0: Methylmethylcrylate could cause skin and eye irritation and breathing problems. The tank located near major attractions, including Angel Stadium. The Los Angeles Angels played their game there last night despite the ongoing scare.
1: Nine bald eagles have been found poisoned near a landfill in New Jersey in recent weeks. One of them has died.
2: State and federal wildlife officials think the bald eagles fed on the carcasses of farm animals that were euthanized and left uncovered at the Warren County landfill. Six of the eight eagles have been released back into the wild after being cared for by the nonprofit Raptor Trust. All were sick enough that people were able to pick them up, which eagles will never let you do. State environmental officials are working with the people at the landfill to make sure animal carcasses are covered up so wildlife won't feed on them. Wayne Cabot, ABC News.
1: The newest Star Wars film in 7 years drew in $82 million this weekend. By the end of the holiday, Star Wars, The Mandalorian, and Grogu is expected to have earned $165 million globally. 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
1: Two people remain hospitalized following a hazmat situation in New Mexico.
5: The initial call was about a tragic but routine overdose.
6: It looks like we have three patients. Two of them may not be breathing.
5: First responders themselves started feeling sick, and 25 people would eventually be hospitalized after exposure to an unknown substance. Now, says New Mexico State Police Chief Matt Broom.
7: Within the home, an on-scene DEA laboratory analysis has confirmed the presence of fentanyl, methamphetamine, and perfluorofentanyl.
5: Three people in the home died. Another is still hospitalized, as is a first responder. Jim Ryan, ABC News.
1: It took just 3 minutes for the New York City resident World Cup ticket lottery to reach its 50,000 registration limit. Winners can snag $50 World Cup tickets. The website reopens again tomorrow. A rare opportunity has opened for Muppet fans. A workshop founded by Jim Henson in Queens, New York, has opened its doors to public tours. Creative supervisor Jason Weber.
8: We've never been open to the public, basically. We're a private organization. We were initially created just for the production purposes of the Jim Henson Company.
1: The $150 tour features puppet builders, a demonstration, and a chance to take pictures with characters from Fraggle Rock, The Muppet Show, and Sesame Street. Disney is the parent company of The Muppets and ABC News. I'm Stephanie Officer, ABC News.
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10: Starting in the north sound, I-5 southbound, Everett to Shoreline, less than a 25-minute ride. U.S. Highway 2 in between milepost 37 to 28, index to Gold Bar. You are slow and go with the Memorial Day weekend traffic. As you make your way northbound into Seattle, you're slow before and through the work zone. With only your two right lanes open, I-5 northbound over the Ship Canal Bridge. With this setup, northbound express lanes remain open 24-7. This will be out of the way completely 2 weeks from today. Taking a ferry, up to an hour delay at the Bainbridge dock for the Seattle Bainbridge Ferry, and then seeing 90 minutes for your delay for the Edmonds Kingston at the Kingston Dock. As you make your way southbound, Tukwila to Tacoma on the I-5, you're looking at just under 30 minutes, light rain, wet roads, and you're moving with no delays right now. I-5 southbound from DuPont to Olympia, less than a 25-minute ride. In the Northwest News Radio Traffic Center, I'm Karen Trombley.
11: Showers begin to break up this evening, but we still have a few residual isolated raindrops tomorrow as the skies clear and low 60s. Wednesday and Thursday look great, low to mid 70s with sunshine. And Friday, be ready for more rain in the 50s. Hopefully it can clear up this weekend. In the Como Weather Center, I'm meteorologist George Waldenberger, Como 4 News.
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0: Happy almost summer. I'm Alex Stone from ABC News, and this is Press Play 2026, our annual show in which we explore the fun and unique things we do in the summer. One of the best things when you hopefully get some time off work will be enjoying the outdoors. Nearly 100 million people across the country consider themselves bird watchers. And while ABC's Sherry Preston doesn't exactly consider herself a birder, but she does have a newfound appreciation for the hobby, especially urban birding in New York, where parks can turn into havens for bird lovers craving a little bit of nature in the normally frantic city.
12: When you think of bird watching, several things might come to mind. Middle-aged women wearing visors with binoculars around their necks, a woodland trail far from civilization, a notebook to tick off the different species, maybe even this TikTok video by the hugely popular Holderness family.
13: Gotta identify that B-I-R-D. Some of these birds are harder to see.
12: Everyone, and I mean everyone who has ever birdwatched, has a story about how they got started. For instance, here's ABC's Jim Ryan, who lives in Dallas, Texas.
14: That is the Carolina wren that comes to my yard each day to sit on the fence and just announce his presence. A year ago, I wouldn't have known him from a house finch or an eastern phoebe. But last summer, I was off work for 3 weeks, recovering from a broken leg. Every morning, I'd come out here to the backyard to drink coffee and feel sorry for myself. That's when I realized how many birds live in or migrate through my part of the world. One camera-equipped bird feeder and a birding app later, and I can instantly identify the Carolina wren.
12: And here's Karen Rodas, who used to work for ABC News and is now going back to school to be a teacher.
15: I think I started to notice more, like a lot of people, during the pandemic, just the sounds, like the cardinal was what drew me in, the beautiful call of the cardinal.
12: Brooklyn, New York birder Heather Wolf, who works for the Cornell Lab of Ornithology, can definitely remember what sparked her interest. It was in Pensacola, Florida, 15 years ago.
16: I was taking a walk on a paved path in between the dunes, and some birds started kind of dive bombing me, trying to attack me. So I ran home and I looked it up, and I found out it was a least tern. And the reason it was so aggressive was because it was likely defending a nest.
12: The thing is about bird watching, you can do it pretty much anywhere. It's free and more people are getting into it. And if you do take up the hobby, you will meet other birders along the way.
17: Hi, I'm Elizabeth Gray. I'm the CEO of the National Audubon Society. During the global pandemic, the number of people who were bird watching, it doubled. There's 96 million people in the United States alone that love birds and bird watch.
12: There's no proper way to bird watch, but there is a difference between bird watching in rural areas or forests and urban birding, says Heather Wolf.
16: There's a really big difference. And the interesting thing about urban birding is you get very close looks at birds, including these birds that are migrating up here from South America in the spring and to breed here in the summer. And it's because in a lot of these urban habitats and pocket parks, you know, even tiny little parks, they don't have a lot of habitat. So they're there, they need to eat, they need to rest, and you get a better view because they don't have a lot of places to flee to.
12: Heather has written two books. One is called Find More Birds, and the other is called Birding at the Bridge, in search of every bird on the Brooklyn waterfront. So on a beautiful Saturday morning in April, Heather, Karen, who you also heard earlier, and our friends Smitha, Lily, and Jack set out to do some urban birding.
18: Okay, all right.
19: Tell us where to go.
12: As we got started, Heather taught us how to properly adjust our binoculars, showed us what to look for along the way, and explained to us that every bird watcher has what's called a spark bird. That's the bird that first sparks your interest in the hobby. For Karen and Jack both, it was the cardinal. For Jer Thorpe, another Brooklyn birder we met in our park, it was...
20: Well, I thought for years that it was a chipping sparrow, but I think I had mis-ID'd it, and I think it was actually an oven bird.
12: What's an oven bird?
20: It's a warbler. They live on the ground. They're called an oven bird because they make these little oven-shaped nests.
12: Of the 96 million Americans who consider themselves bird watchers, the Audubon Society says more and more of them are in their 20s and 30s. Jack Nelson, who joined us for our excursion, is one of them.
21: A lot of young people have been starting to get into birding. These new technologies... Merlin and eBird are both apps that help young birders get a lot of knowledge really, really quickly.
12: Merlin and eBird are both apps run by the Cornell Lab of Ornithology, where Heather works. As we walked, she took expert close-up photos with her camera and giant lens, and later in the day, she listed the species she saw along with their photographs on eBird, so there would be a record of what birds were seen on that day in that specific location.
16: Yeah, it's great to see a lot of younger people getting into it, and once you start, you realize what it is. So bird watching sounds a little boring, like you're just staring at the birds, but as Karen could tell you, we see new things every day. The behaviors are where it's at. Courtship, territorial defense, all of these. It's like, I always say it's like stepping into a nature documentary that's right outside your door.
12: When you're walking through an urban place like Brooklyn, New York, it's pretty cool to have someone point out certain birds right in front of you, as Karen did halfway through the morning.
18: My husband's a big Honeymooners fan, so Norton was into bird watching, and he found the yellow-bellied sapsucker.
19: Hiya, Norton. Hey there, what do you say, Ralph? Just a minute, I'll be right with you. I gotta make an entry in my bird watching book here. I just seen a yellow-bellied sapsucker.
22: Why, are you sure it's a yellow-bellied sapsucker?
19: What else could it be? It's got a yellow belly and it was sucking sap.
18: But they're incredible looking, like you just saw it, yeah.
12: We watched the small bird drill methodical holes in various trees in search of sap, which will attract smaller birds like hummingbirds and warblers, as well as insects, which are another food source for the birds. A whole ecosystem kept churning by the modest yellow-bellied sapsucker. Whether you're birding in an urban park like we did or just in your own backyard, the Audubon Society's Elizabeth Gray would like you to keep in mind climate change, which is definitely affecting the world's bird populations.
17: Their ranges are actually shifting because the climate is shifting. We have these offshore weather events. Sometimes we have migratory birds that have typically migrated between countries along the oceans. They can be pushed inward onto land and kind of lose their way.
12: At the end of our excursion, Heather's eBird page tells us we saw 25 different species, including the black-headed laughing gull, the tiny house finch, along with the northern flicker, the double-crested cormorant, and the American black duck. All told, there are 11,000 species of birds in the world, and about 1,100 can be found here in the United States, many of them in urban settings, just like the one we visited. And as we were saying goodbye, Jack, Karen, and Heather all told us why birding meant so much to them.
23: Because there's so much bad news and out in the world, it just feels like a good way to offset the information.
15: We just took such a lovely walk through such a beautiful park. And we were really paying attention to everything we saw because we were looking for these tiny little birds. And it's just such a positive vibe. Like, why wouldn't you like it?
16: Birds have changed my life. I don't know what I'd do without birds. And the fact that I have birds, it doesn't matter where I go or what my situation is. It lifts you out of tough times. So like you said, it's anywhere you go, you have them. And yeah, I love birds. I don't know. I can't imagine a life without birds.
12: In Brooklyn, New York, I'm Sherry Preston, ABC News.
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10: Crash free in I-5 northbound Olympia to Tacoma, just under a 35-minute ride. You do have light rain. You're moving on wet roads. And northbound I-5 Tacoma to Federal Way, less than a 20-minute ride. Valley Freeway, no issues. Puyallup north through Auburn into Renton, you're looking at less than 30. Less than a 25-minute ride northbound 405 Renton to Bellevue. A slow and go traffic for your Memorial Day. Everybody making their way home. I-90 westbound is slow in between 970 to just about 906 exit 2. It'll take you less than an hour. And then as you make your way southbound 405 and east on I-90 Bellevue to Issaquah, you're looking at just under a 20-minute ride. No issues from Everett south to Seattle on I-5. That's less than 35. You are slow through the work zone I-5 northbound over the Ship Canal Bridge with only your right lanes open in the Northwest News Radio Traffic Center. In for Andy Bass, I'm Karen Trombley.
11: Still a few lingering showers this evening, but they'll be breaking up. Tomorrow, low 60s. The sun fights through the clouds, but still an additional patchy shower can't be ruled out. Low to mid-70s Wednesday, Thursday with the sun back. Those are the best days of the week. On Friday, it's showery in the 50s. This upcoming weekend, only in the 60s. Hopefully, the skies clear and the rain dries up as well. In the Como Weather Center, I'm meteorologist George Waldenberger, Como 4 News.
0: We came to play. I'm ABC's Alex Stone, and you're listening to Press Play. Before the break, Sherry Preston took us deep into nature on a bird-watching expedition. Now we're headed back to civilization. But don't put away those binoculars just yet. ABC's Mike Dubusky takes us car spotting through the asphalt jungles of New York City.
8: The thing about springtime is that the nice weather kind of arrives in fits and starts. One day it's chilly and raining, the next sunlight is basking outdoor diners in high 70s golden rays. That is luckily the kind of day that arrived when I met up with Gail Longstreth and her boyfriend Will Thibodeau in New York's Soho neighborhood.
28: It's actually a beautiful day for car spotting, so I'm hoping we see some good stuff. And it's Friday evening or afternoon, so hopefully people will be out driving their fun stuff.
8: Gail and Will are both full-time automotive influencers, making videos for Instagram, TikTok, and YouTube.
28: The Cadillac F1 team is doing something no other F1 teams are doing.
29: So I did pay $8,500 for a car that broke 3 minutes after I bought it.
28: 3 minutes? These are the best Ferraris that aren't red.
8: Gail, better known as Gail's Garage Online, is known for her car spotting videos.
28: I would just start the video with, like, let's go car spotting in New York City. And I would just, like, start walking around and go hunting. So.
8: Shall we do it?
28: Let's do it.
8: Let's start walking. Car spotting is exactly what it sounds like. Enthusiasts walking around documenting the cool or notable cars they come across.
28: I'm really enthusiastic about air-cooled Porsches, and then I would say Land Cruisers, and kind of any old Japanese SUV or JDM cars in general. So those two things, and then cool BMWs. I guess so. Those three buckets, I would say.
8: And it didn't take long for us to stumble upon our first spot.
28: Oh, that's so cool.
8: A bright red early 80s Mercedes-Benz SL parked on a downtown cobblestone street.
13: No, that's out.
28: Yes.
13: That looks really nice on that street.
28: It looks perfect on them. See, that's the fun thing about New York is, like, you get scenes like that that you're not gonna get in suburbia.
8: Gail says she started filming car spotting videos about a year and a half ago.
28: I was doing the car spotting in my head on my commutes to and from work and everywhere else, and just decided to start documenting it one day because I was thinking, you know, I have so much fun doing this. I think other people do too. It could be cool to see what community can be built around this online.
14: Let's go car spotting in New York City.
28: What a cool Delica. This thing is awesome.
8: And car enthusiasts responded. Gail says her videos get anywhere between 20,000 to sometimes over a million views. And maybe that's not surprising.
28: A lot of car enthusiasts just walk around or drive around or, you know, do this in their heads all the time.
15: You know, not too different than something like bird watching or Pokemon card collecting, right? Where you're chasing that elusive car or the rarest car and you're trying to collect it and share it with the world in some way.
8: That's Jeremy Malcolm, who helps coordinate car events for Hagerty, a classic car insurance company. He says the car spotting hobby has been around as long as the car itself, but went online in the mid-2000s.
15: There was a website called exoticspotter.com, and that was one of the first outlets for car spotters to take photos, publish them, and share them with the world.
8: In fact, he says that website was where a lot of the biggest names in the modern automotive space got their start.
17: This is a 1974 Porsche 914, and it's...
15: You think of Doug DeMuro, who's one of the biggest car reviewers in the world. He was a car spotter first. He was actually posting on exoticcarspotter.com as well back in the day.
17: The covers are off the brand new Ferrari 296 Speciale.
15: And then guys like Shmi150 started his YouTube channel as a car spotter. He's got millions of followers now. Stradman started as a car spotter.
18: Oh, here we have a Lamborghini for those interested.
8: Back in Soho, Will says his history with car spotting got started in those early days.
18: Like Gail, my first word was car. I loved cars. And I would just walk around and, like, see cars and just be so excited. And I got into photography at a pretty young age, so for me it was just taking pictures of all the cars I saw and documenting them on social media.
8: But he says he came of age during a time when it felt like young people were losing interest in cars. According to the Insurance Information Institute, only a quarter of Gen Z, people born after 1996, had a driver's license in 2020. Compare that to 43% in 1997.
18: It was a bit of a dying hobby, especially when I was getting into it. It was like, I was the only kid in my high school that cared about cars. Like, honestly, I started a car club and I think three people joined and we didn't even have any meetings. Ooh, nice G82.
8: This sort of thing happens a lot when talking to car spotters.
28: It won't get a ton of crazy attention, but all the people that...
8: He'll be walking along when suddenly, mid-sentence...
28: Still going to watch and engage with that video. Oh, no way!
18: E92 M3!
8: Doesn't exactly sound like a dying hobby.
15: It's a common misunderstanding that young people don't love cars.
8: Jeremy Malcolm says, according to a recent survey from Hagerty, 60% of Gen Z are interested in one day owning a collector car.
15: So more than millennial, more than boomers, like Gen Z are bigger collector and enthusiast car fans than any other generation.
8: Gail's garage videos document everything from vintage Bentleys to the latest Ferraris, but Gail herself says the best spot she's made in NYC is a lot more down to earth, a Mitsubishi Pajero Mini.
28: That is a Japanese import, and it's the basically picture kind of like a squared off like Japanese SUV, but then shrink it down to about like two-thirds of the size, and it looks good on the streets. Like, that's hands down my favorite car I've ever seen on a New York City street.
8: New York isn't known as a particularly car-friendly place. Congestion, tolls, pockmarked streets, parking, it all conspires to make the Big Apple a pretty hostile place to the automotively inclined. But Will says that just makes those offbeat and unusual vehicles stand out more.
18: It makes seeing like a unique, weird car even more special because you know how much of a pain it is for that guy to have it here or that girl to have it here.
15: If anyone sees a Ferrari driving down the road, whether they're an enthusiast or not, they're going to want to snap a photo. But as you get into those niches and find out, you know, what's really rare, Sometimes a Chevy HHR SS panel van is going to be the thing that gets you excited because you know there's only a couple dozen of them out there in the world.
8: And as it turns out, one particular flavor of weird has been cropping up more and more in the Big Apple.
12: I'm Sam Swift, and I created Oceans of New York City.
8: Sam Swift is the lead engineer at a fraud prevention company, but in his free time, he's working to catalog every single Fisker Ocean currently being used as a rideshare vehicle in the city.
14: Fisker is driven by people like you.
12: Fisker was one of the next up-and-coming, game-changing, new innovative car companies on the market. They were going to be in the same sentence as, you know, Rivian as the sort of next generation following Tesla.
8: But none of that happened. The electric car maker fell on hard times, filing for bankruptcy in 2024 and selling off their remaining stock of electric Ocean SUVs.
12: And one company in New York City bought almost the entire lot, roughly 3,000 Fisker Oceans for use as leasing. They're a leasing company. To Uber and Lyft drivers.
8: That's led to an unusually high density of Oceans in the city, almost like an alternate future where Fiskers became as ubiquitous as Toyotas.
12: There's probably fewer than 10,000 of them operating in the world, and 2,500 of them are driving around our five boroughs. So once you recognize them, you really do see them all the time.
8: Back in December, Swift created Oceans of NYC, a website for car spotters, or really anyone, to document Fisker Ocean sightings.
12: There needs to be more opportunities for sort of community building. Everyone wants to, you know, connect with more actual people in the world, and how better to do that over a strange niche hobby?
8: Sam says people can snap a picture with their phone with the car's license plate in view and upload it directly to the site, or they can just text a number with their spot. So far, about 80 people have participated, and he says that number is growing.
12: We just passed 50%, so that means that of the roughly 2,500 unique Fisker Oceans out there operating in the city, we have spotted and gotten a picture of more than half of them now.
28: Subaru WRX STI up there in blue was my dream car in high school.
16: Really?
28: Oh, yeah.
8: Gail and Will say their focus on unusual cars is driven by a real enthusiasm, but also by the fact that those cars, from Mitsubishi Pajeros to Fisker Oceans, are more accessible.
28: I think showing off cars that are cool and charming and still scratch that enthusiast itch, but maybe don't have the same price tag that a lot of hypercars have, is really compelling and interesting to people. And just wasn't, I just don't think it was being done the way that I was doing it by very many people at the time, like when I started.
18: That's also what I've gone for with my videos, is just by, like, you know, buying and building cars like that. But it's really fun seeing someone get excited over something that you actually could have.
8: To that end, Gail has made a purchase of her own recently.
19: I just bought the world's cheapest Porsche for a very
8: next to her daily driver, a Toyota RAV4, now sits a first-generation Porsche Boxster.
28: Yes, I bought a 986 Boxster this morning for $4,000.
18: She's got the very sensible RAV4 that will never let her down, and then a car that probably will at some point.
28: Does not currently function.
8: Mike Dabowski, ABC News, New York.
0: 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Stay with us.
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1: ABC News. I'm Stephanie Officer. There are expanding restrictions on travelers entering the U.S. because of Africa's growing Ebola outbreak. ABC News medical correspondent Dr. Darian Sutton.
2: When we talk about air travel and the restrictions that are in place, right now the CDC has said all non-U.S. citizens are effectively barred if you travel to these key areas of concern.
1: 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ABC meteorologist Jeff Smith.
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6: In the north, south, I-5 southbound, average to Shoreline, less than a 30-minute ride. I-5 southbound, average to Seattle, you're looking at just under 40 minutes. Memorial Day traffic does have you slow and go. U.S. Highway westbound in between milepost 37 and 28, indexed to Gold Bar. As you make your way west through Monroe, Highway 2, traffic is moving freely. And also Memorial Day traffic is slowing you down on I-90 west in between 970 and 906. The stretch, it'll take you about 45 minutes. You're on and off the brakes, and you're moving with no delays southbound 405 Linwood to Bellevue. That's under a 30-minute ride. I-5 northbound, you're slightly delayed before the West Seattle Bridge to I-90, and then before and through the work zone, I-5 northbound over the Ship Canal Bridge with only your right lanes open. As you make your way southbound Tukwila to Tacoma, less than 30 in the Northwest News Radio Traffic Center. I'm Karen Trombley.
7: Showers into the evening break up, overnight down to 47. Tomorrow, 62. The sun does fight through the clouds, but there will still be an additional isolated shower. Wednesday, Thursday, low to mid-70s and nice. Friday, a few showers and in the 50s again, then back to the low 60s. Cool this upcoming weekend. At the Como Weather Center, I'm meteorologist George Waldenberger, Como 4 News.

0: You're listening to Press Play from ABC News, a special about all the ways in which we play. I'm Alex Stone. The next time you fly somewhere, ride a commuter train, or sit in line at the DMV, take a look at the people around you. Chances are about one in four that they or you are doing some kind of puzzle, either on a device, in a book, or a newspaper. That's according to Unscrambled Words, which bills itself as the Internet's fastest and smoothest word-solving tool. In an age of hyper-realistic video games and on-demand streaming video, old-school word and number-solving games remain remarkably popular. ABC's Jim Ryan wondered why.
1: From Argentina to Zimbabwe, the theme song is instantly recognizable. The ubiquitousness of the thinking music from Jeopardy reflects the universal popularity of that show, but perhaps also of word games in general. The term puzzle came into the English language nearly 450 years ago and initially described a state of confusion or bewilderment before it came to mean a physical object, such as a jigsaw or crossword puzzle. The Romance languages take it a step beyond. The French call a puzzle

0: En casse-tête, the Italians, il rompe capo, and in Spanish, it's el rompecabezas. All three of those terms have the same English translation, headbreaker. And if you've ever tried to solve the Saturday New York Times crossword puzzle, you realize that the Europeans have it right.
1: Typically, you have the easiest one on Monday, and then they get harder by the day until you get to the hardest one on Saturday.
0: And that guy should know.
1: Hello, I'm Sandy Weiss. I produce the game Rattle, which is a daily word game that you can play for free online.
0: That's R-A-D-D-L-E, an anagram of ladder, which is a hint to what Sandy Weiss's game is all about. To him, the perfect word game offers a problem, a solution, and a method of getting from one to the other.
1: So it's not too complex, but also has a avenue of offering you a different challenge every day. So you want to be challenged. That's why we do puzzles, right? We want to be pushed a little bit to our discomfort zone, but then find our way out of it.
0: Kind of like an escape room for the brain.
1: But an escape room usually takes you an hour, and hopefully a word game won't take you more than a few minutes. I hear from lots of people who play my game that they like to do it as the first thing in the morning to get their brain cooking, and I feel the same way about the games I play.
0: The grandfather of all word games, at least in the United States, is the New York Times crossword puzzle, debuting during World War II and now delighting or frustrating around 10 million people each day, including...
2: Hello, my name is Nick Offerman.
0: Yes, the Nick Offerman from Parks and Recreation, the terrifying 2020 Hulu series Devs, and the current Apple TV show, Margo's Got Money Troubles. Posting on the New York Times Instagram page,
2: I love puzzles, I love words, I love writing.
0: And he can now add another credit to his resume.
2: I co-constructed today's New York Times crossword puzzle for Wednesday, October 15th, 2025.
0: And if you think doing a crossword puzzle is tough,
2: this was incredibly arduous.
0: He did have help from the Times staff, a staff that's grown dramatically as the paper has added new features to its puzzles page.
3: Hi, I'm Tracy Bennett. I'm the editor of Wordle.
0: Put simply, Wordle is a game that gives players six tries to guess a hidden five-letter word. On the Times Instagram page, Tracy Bennett says Wordle becomes very personal for some devotees.
3: A woman wrote to me saying that her phone had been blowing up all morning because her daughter's name, who had her birthday that day, was the word of the day, which was M-E-R-R-Y, Mary.
0: The New York Times puzzles page has grown from one feature, the crossword, to nearly a dozen, including Wordle, Pips, Connections, and Spelling Bee. And if numbers are more to your liking, a daily Sudoku puzzle. Some people play several of the games each day, and as my colleague Sherry Preston points out, in a very particular order.
4: I think that everyone has their own method of doing the games section of the New York Times. For example, mine is always Spelling Bee first, followed by Wordle, followed by Connections, followed by Letterboxd. Now, I do not do Pips. And I do not do, what's the other one that everybody does? Strands. Yeah, I can't think like that in the morning. But I can do really well when it comes to the spelling bee. Like, that one is the one that I think I excel at the most. I get genius. Not a lot, but a fair amount of times. Find enough words to be considered genius. That's my thoughts.
0: Thanks, Sherry. Have you ever noticed how people play Sudoku or play Wordle but work a crossword puzzle? The suggestion is that digging through your brain to find a word that fits into a grid containing other intersecting words can be a workout.
5: If you get in the habit of doing it every day, you'll find that you're challenging your brain and also the attitude you have about these games.
0: Psychologist Dr. Patrick Porter says that just as a daily trip to the gym can improve your physical performance.
5: If you don't consistently do a crossword puzzle or you don't play a word game, what happens is you get rusty at it because there's something called neural pruning happens, which means the brain unwires because you're not using that specific activity. There's a saying at Hebb's Law, says those neurons that fire together wire together.
0: And in the same way that recovery time is important after lifting weights or running on a treadmill, Dr. Porter says,
5: if you can take 5 to 10 minutes after doing these things like physical exercise or mental exercise, like you're talking about these games, is take 5 minutes and just calm down your breathing and just kind of review over what you just learned. And what happens is your memory of that information just went up about 93%.
0: But remember that playing Wordle or working a crossword should be enjoyable. Game designer Sandy Wise says,
1: enjoyment is great. Enjoyment is a noble goal, a laudable goal. Play is a laudable goal. We should all embrace the play in our life. We don't do enough of it. And knowing that you've done something difficult, even if it was just a small amount of difficulty, something that seemed insurmountable a minute ago, you've surmounted. Yeah, to me, that's satisfying.
0: So whether it's yelling answers at the TV set or punching the air in victory after finishing the Sunday crossword, and whether you call it a puzzle or a head breaker, why not give it a try? Word games are exercise for the brain, and they're just plain fun. Jim Ryan, ABC News.
6: Coming up.
7: Engaging in hobbies can lead to personal growth. 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
6: That's next when Press Play continues.
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4: Crash free in I-5 southbound effort to Seattle, less than a 35-minute ride. Seattle south to Tukwila on I-5, you're looking at less than 20 minutes. Tukwila south to Tacoma, traffic's moving freely, and it's less than 30 minutes. No issues to report on the Valley Freeway, northbound Auburn to Renton, less than 20. Also less than 20 minutes, 405 northbound Renton to Bellevue. I-90 west, you're slow as you approach 405, and still seeing Memorial Day traffic slow and go westbound I-90 in between 970 to exit 2.
20: 602-906. Into Seattle, I-5 northbound is slow in pockets from before the West Seattle Bridge, and then before and through the work zone, I-5 northbound over the Ship Canal Bridge with only your right lane to open. This setup out of the way in 2 weeks. We will see changes in the zone throughout the summer. In for Andy Bass in the Northwest News Radio Traffic Center, I'm Karen Trombley.
21: Showers begin to break up this evening, but we still have a few residual isolated raindrops tomorrow as the skies clear and low 60s. Wednesday and Thursday look great, low to mid 70s with sunshine. And Friday, be ready for more rain in the 50s. Hopefully it can clear up this weekend. In the Como Weather Center, I'm meteorologist George Waldenberger, Como 4 News.

0: Welcome back to Press Play from ABC News Radio. I'm Alex Stone. In your social media feeds, you may be hearing more about so-called maxing trends lately. Looks maxing, sleep maxing, even wallet maxing. But there's one maxing trend circulating online that might be exactly what your routine is missing: hobby maxing. Here's producer Caitlin Schiffer.
1: Hobby maxing is the pursuit of engaging in new hobbies to enrich one's life. We're all told to take our vitamins and get our steps in during the day to support our well-being. But ABC News medical contributor Dr. Jennifer Miao says having a hobby can also positively impact our health.
2: Engaging in hobbies can lead to personal growth. Studies have shown it can reduce stress levels, and it also can encourage social interactions.
1: Sydney Christensen is a college student and content creator who has amassed over 15,000 followers on TikTok by talking about her passion for books and music.
3: It's made me look forward to things like, okay, after class, like I can go read my book, or after I work out, I can like go and crochet or bedazzle my book. So it's kind of like a weird reward system.
1: Besides staying on track, Dr. Miao says hobbies can immensely benefit your mental health.
2: Studies have shown that it can be helpful in managing symptoms related to depression and anxiety, as well as other conditions like bipolar disorder and schizophrenia.
1: She says hobbies can also increase our longevity.
2: For physical health, it can actually play a protective role in the development against cognitive decline and age-related cognitive decline for older patients.
1: Social connections are imperative, especially as our society is experiencing a loneliness epidemic. But building a community can be very difficult. To counteract this, businesses are playing a role in holding community events to engage those who want to craft, meet new people, and try something new. Susan Alexandra, a handmade jewelry brand in New York City, has embraced the hobby maxing trend with its weekly bead night. With bowls of intricate vintage beads, sparkling water, and champagne. Community coordinator at Susan Alexandra, Susie Benitez, is a part of hosting these bead nights.
4: I'd say 50% of people come with a plus one, or sometimes like in a bigger group, and a bunch of people just come by themselves. And every time, people leave feeling so happy. They leave feeling kind of accomplished as well and proud of themselves for what they've made. This one girl came, I think she's been 7 or 8 times. She would come like every quarter, and it was real, like for her, it truly was her art therapy.
1: In a world where social media plagues the youth, this form of therapy can be vital. The American Medical Association reports that about 95% of youth are on social media, and studies suggest that using it for 3 or more hours a day can double the risk of mental health problems. So, having a hobby can not only be fun, but also alleviate the stresses of the day-to-day. Barry Schrominger attended the Bead Night event with her sister and found that participating in these activities is a form of self-care.
5: It's the most fun creative outlet for me. So I do that kind of thing quite often when I get a chance to, because I also have 2 kids. So it's important to fit it in.
1: Barry mentions working with her hands allows her to focus on something that is just for her.
5: I feel like I've tapped into my like my creative spirit, focusing on something that only I'm doing for me in that moment. I think mentally just feels like a breath of fresh air.
1: And if you're interested in getting involved in hobbies, Dr. Miao says, take it one step at a time.
2: Setting really realistic expectations and just being specific with your goal in order to make a plan that will stick.
1: Hobby maxing should be the trend everyone is talking about. And in the age of maxing, participating in hobbies isn't just leisure. It's a way to life max. Caitlin Schiffer, ABC News.
0: Caitlin, thanks. Running dates back to our ancestors as a natural instinct for survival. It transformed into an organized activity in ancient Greece and has become one of the most popular sports in the world. Associate producer Annalisa Linder explains how this centuries-old sport is making big strides to bring people together.
6: Last month, more than 59,000 runners set off on a 26.2-mile journey through the boroughs of London. The 2026 London Marathon broke the Guinness World Record for the largest marathon ever, a record set just 5 months earlier at the New York City Marathon. 1.1 million people had applied for a spot in London.
7: The 45th annual edition of the TCS
6: behind these record-breaking numbers. Organized running has become more mainstream than ever. It's an activity that is affordable and easy to start. That could be why people today aren't running just for exercise. They're running for human connection. While running can be a solitary sport, Generation Z and millennials have created a cultural phenomenon that turned a solo activity into a social one. Run Club.
7: What is up, Lunge Run Club?
8: Welcome to another Saturday morning endorphins long run.
6: According to Strava's Year in Sport Trend Report, the number of run clubs on the fitness app more than tripled from 2024 to 2025.
9: I think people just want to find something that is accessible to them and that has a community.
6: Influencer and content creator Mallory Kilmer wanted to provide that community. She started the club No More Lonely Runs in 2023.
9: I just posted on my story one day, if anyone wants to come run with me, I will be at Central Park on this Saturday at this time. You know, I'll be there. Six girls showed up and it was the best Saturday still to this day of my entire life.
6: In 3 years, No More Lonely Runs has grown to more than 10,000 members.
9: We have new people every single week. We all connect over the same thing, and that's movement.
6: The group meets every Saturday for a 6 mile run. They end at a cafe to eat bagels and hang out. Kilmer says 75 to 100 people will show up on a given weekend.
9: You're going to meet someone. You're going to make connections. People make real life friendships. There's been dating.
6: Anyone is welcome to join, no matter how fast or slow you run.
9: We have 7:30 paces. Now normally 2:11 to 11:30 paces, serious, competitive, ultra runners. They love coming to the run club for the social and community aspect. It's actually a break from their competitiveness.
6: There are no memberships or fees. You just show up. That's one of the reasons why Haley Lawrence runs with No More Lonely Runs.
10: Nowadays, to like socialize with people, you have to pay. There's no barrier to entry for most run clubs. It's very inclusive.
6: She says she's made a lot of friends through Run Club.
10: After college, I kind of missed like community aspects. My favorite part of running is with a group.
6: Dylan Louie shares that sentiment.
11: I used to run a lot on my own, and I was a little bit shy to like go and join a group. But now, whenever I go out alone, I'm like, something's missing.
6: High-performance psychologist Jonathan Fader says that's because there is.
12: You're combining two of the best-known mood lifters that humans can have, physical exercise and social connection. You're getting that adrenaline, you're getting that endorphins, but there's also likely dopamine activity and connectivity that's happening with friends.
6: Fader says running with others is, quote, the ultimate vitamin of well-being.
12: There's been a decline in people seeing each other, having activities together. Some people still are working entirely online. It provides an outlet for you to spend time with other people that you care about and that stimulate you.
6: I joined the running community in 2024. An ad for a new run club popped up on my TikTok feed. And as an active person new to the city, I decided this would be a great opportunity to meet people. I met my best friends at that run club. We've been running together ever since. And Run Club on Wednesday has earned a permanent spot on our social calendars. Earlier this year, we ran our second half marathon together. As Mallory Kilmer likes to say,
9: if you want to go fast, go alone. If you want to go far, go together.
6: Annalisa Linder, ABC News.
0: Annalisa, I appreciate it. There was actually a study that came out recently that said running produces some of the best health benefits of common exercises out there. It does a body good. This has been a special presentation from ABC News Radio.
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24: ABC News, I'm Stephanie Officer. There are now expanding restrictions on travelers entering the U.S. due to Africa's growing Ebola outbreak. ER physician and ABC News medical correspondent Dr. Darian Sutton.
25: The contagiousness of Ebola really comes into direct when you come into direct contact with the bodily fluids of someone who is infected, and people are typically only contagious when they are symptomatic. Now, here's the problem. This is affecting communities that are in dire need. They're already facing a crisis in not only limitations in healthcare, but also access and preventative equipment. And that is what is leading to the speed of the spread in Ebola in Africa right now.
24: A sigh of relief in Southern California for the workers trying to contain that overheated, bulging tank filled with a toxic chemical just outside Los Angeles. The risk of a catastrophe known as Oblevio, which stands for boiling liquid expanding vapor explosion, is now over. Orange County Fire Authority's interim chief, TJ McGovern, today.
26: The biggest catastrophic worst case scenario to the public and the first responders was the threat of a bloody, and I'm happy to share that threat has been eliminated. That's a huge step in the right direction.
24: While the temperature is dropping inside the storage tank at GKN Aerospace, there is still some risk of an explosion or leak. Now, if that did happen, it would be significantly smaller than the initial worst-case scenario. So the evacuation order remains in place for tens of thousands of residents of Garden Grove. Beware of the vacation budget buster, warns Christian Klein, editor-in-chief of foodfamilytravel.com. Klein suggests calculating what a hotel stay far from your desired locale actually adds up to be.
27: Pay attention to where you're booking. If you're staying outside of a city because you think you got a really great deal in a hotel room, but you want to commute to the city, you're going to spend hundreds of dollars in transportation costs if you're taking Uber, Lyft, or taxi. So be aware of all of those things.
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24: In New Jersey, 9 bald eagles were found poisoned near a landfill.
3: State and federal wildlife officials think the bald eagles fed on the carcasses of farm animals that were euthanized and left uncovered at the Warren County landfill. 6 of the 8 eagles have been released back into the wild after being cared for by the nonprofit Raptor Trust. All were sick enough that people were able to pick them up, which eagles will never let you do. State environmental officials are working with the people at the landfill to make sure animal carcasses are covered up so wildlife won't feed on them. Wayne Cabot, ABC News.
24: Mexico's president says she has no issue with her country hosting Iran's World Cup team, whose training base was moved from the U.S. The Iranian team will still play matches in this country. In his eagerly awaited first encyclical, Pope Leo is calling for robust regulation of artificial intelligence.
4: Nuclear disarmament remains a service to peace and the dignity of the human family. In a similar sense, artificial intelligence now demands to be disarmed.
24: Now, in his text, Pope Leo called for more regulations, pointing to the concentration of power and data in the hands of so few people in the private sector. Ferrari is going electric. The luxury sports car maker has unveiled the Luce, a four-door EV crossover featuring a 1,050-horsepower engine, disappearing taillights, and swiveling infotainment screens. 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
5: Crash free for your Monday night drive. Memorial Day traffic still has you slow and go in the northbound U.S. Highway 2 westbound in between Index to Gold Bar. As you make your way west through Monroe, traffic is moving freely and no delays. I-5 southbound Everett to Seattle, you're looking at a 35-minute ride. You're moving through with wet roads, some light rain, and no issues to report on I-90 into and out of downtown Seattle. I-5 northbound, you're slow in pockets in between the West Seattle Bridge to just north of the Ship Canal Bridge through the work zone that has only your two right lanes open over the Ship Canal Bridge. This set up out of the way 2 weeks from today. As you make your way southbound on I-5 Seattle to Tukwila, just under a 25-minute ride, just under 30 I-5 southbound Tukwila into Tacoma. Valley Freeway's crash-free. In for Andy Bass in the Northwest News Radio Traffic Center, I'm Karen Trombley.
7: Still a few lingering showers this evening, but they'll be breaking up. Tomorrow, low 60s. The sun fights through the clouds, but still an additional patchy shower can't be ruled out. Low to mid-70s Wednesday, Thursday with the sun back. Those are the best days of the week. On Friday, it's showery in the 50s. This upcoming weekend, only in the 60s. Hopefully, the skies clear and the rain dries up as well. In the Como Weather Center, I'm meteorologist George Waldenberger, Como 4 News.
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0: Welcome to that time of the year. The kids are about to get out of school if they aren't already, and vacation beckons. I'm Alex Stone from ABC News, and you're listening to Press Play 2026, our annual look at all the fun and unique ways we play during the summer. And we've got some ideas for you if you're sitting around thinking, I'm bored. Coming up this hour, we're going to take you back to the 70s, 80s, and 90s when the pace was just slower, more relaxed. The people are doing it on social media now. It's a thing to pass the time. We'll tell you all about it. Also, how analog play is now popular to stay away from screens. On a few years ago on this show, I took you fishing in the Los Angeles River for what are known as sewer salmon. Well, this hour, ABC's Peter Harlambis is going to try to one-up the sewer salmon by going fishing in New York's Hudson River. And when he eventually catches, it looks him right in the eyes and hisses at him. But first, if I said to you, let's go out and play a game of dodgeball, would that send shivers down your spine, bring you back to middle school, getting beaned by hard red rubber balls? Guess what? Dodgeball is back and becoming a big sport for adults who play not because they have to, but they do it for fun on just a regular Tuesday night. If the sound of dozens of bouncing rubber balls, screeching tennis shoes on a gym floor, and the sound of bodies being impacted by those rubber balls bring back some nightmares, you're not alone. I mean, they even made a movie about the horrors of the game of dodgeball.
6: Dodgeball is a sport of violence, exclusion, and degradation.
0: In the movie, a bunch of misfits head to a dodgeball tournament in Las Vegas to make some money.
8: You've got to learn the 5 D's of dodgeball. Dodge, duck, dip, dive, and dodge.
9: Beautiful throws! Let's go! Steady on two! Steady on three! Steady on three! We need four!
0: But now, welcome to West Hollywood, California, the city's rec center, where it's no longer a mandatory school resource activity, but instead adults playing for a workout, camaraderie, and bragging rights.
10: The terror is deep-rooted in American children far and wide.
0: Jake Mason is the founder of West Hollywood, or WeHo as it's known, dodgeball.
10: It is something we get all the time. People come here to either, I don't know, relive their school days or conquer their school fears. And but there's that. There's one thing that everybody has in common and growing up in the States, and that is dodgeball in elementary school.
9: Let's go! Open up! Open up!
0: It's not just in WeHo. Across the country, dodgeball is taking off for adults who enjoy the pretty epic workout it provides over a 45-minute game, and it's kind of becoming part of the social scene, something to do after work.
10: It's fun. It's silly. It's a great way to get exercise. It's a fantastic way to meet people. But it's just... And it's still competitive. There's still a lot of strategy. It can be as simple as pick up and throw a ball, or it can be very, very complicated.
0: The rules are, well, probably what you remember. Basically, pick up a ball, throw it at the opposing team, and if you get hit, you're out.
10: The rules haven't really changed since you were a kid. It's you hit somebody, you get hit, you go out, you get a catch, somebody from your team comes in. It's at its base, it's very simple, which, again, is part of my favorite thing I love about the sport.
9: Hey, good. 3-3-3!
0: And here in West Hollywood, as they were building their new rec center, they were actually able to have lines painted on the gym floor specifically for dodgeball. Alex Alvarez is a podcaster in town. He's picked up the game.
11: Dodgeball aficionado right now is probably the best.
0: That's a good title.
11: Yeah. I dig it. So you picked a night. Let's just start there. This is the playoffs finals for the league. We are literally about to see some of the most cutthroat community competition out there. So it's going to be a fun night. Yeah, it's WeHo. We are at WeHo Dodgeball Rec. We're at the WeHo Park.
0: And so they pump up the music, and it's game on. On championship night, the whole season has come down to this. Alex is the coach of his team. Most of the teams, I can't tell you their names because they're highly inappropriate titles. But he's in charge of Team Awesome, a nice, wholesome team name.
11: I was in college a long time ago.
0: Not that long ago.
11: And there was a bulletin board that had one of those tearaway things. I texted my best friend at the time, and I was like, yo, we're doing this. We showed up, and it was sold out. So 10 years ago, we signed up to some random thing, pulled off of a wall, and started playing dodgeball ever since.
9: Hey, come on, pick your heads up.
12: And it's strong. 3, 2, 1. Awesome.
11: Play like how you want. Let's go.
0: And as they play in the bleachers, they've got a fan base, mostly friends and partners of those who are playing, but the fans are here.
14: That's right. Yeah.
15: It's interesting. Because growing up, I was always scared of dodgeball, but like watching it is a different experience for sure.
0: Alondra says she doesn't want to play, but she's happy to cheer in the stands holding a poster.
15: It says, go Christian, Team Awesome. That's my boyfriend. I made it for him.
0: In this league, hundreds of players battle it out over a number of weeks. A game starts with 7 balls lined up. The referee kicks it off, and then it's a mad dash for the balls and throwing them at the opposing team. Many of these athletes show up never having played dodgeball since elementary school. Jamel Dorton says he just loves it now.
28: I like eventually found my way to dodgeball through a friend who recommended it to me, and the first night I came in, it felt right. Like I felt that sense of community right away.
0: His team, the Hogwarts, just about the only other clean team name here, beat Team Awesome, and Jamel got a serious workout, according to his Apple Watch.
28: I think I've learned from this game alone about 700 calories in 45 minutes.
0: And all of the players here say their coworkers and friends kind of laugh at them and give them weird looks when they say they play adult dodgeball. But Jamel says all it takes is getting them to one game or tournament, and they get it.
28: It's like there's adult dodgeball leagues. What are we doing here? But then they come here, even just to watch the games, and they're like, oh, I get it, you know? And then even just from watching the games and coming out with us afterwards to our home bar, gym bar, and they get to meet people on my team, people on the teams that we played against, and they immediately feel immersed in that community themselves that they want to come back. Even if they don't want to play, even though we try to get them to play at least once or twice, they still love being here.
0: Oh, yeah, that's the other thing that he mentioned. The league has a home bar everybody goes to afterwards, so there's an element of the night always ends with a few friendly drinks.
28: I want to say the youngest player that I'm aware of is 21, and I want to say the oldest player I'm aware of, I want to say they're like in their early 60s.
16: When I got here and I got slammed in the face and I was like, oh, this is real. Like, this is for real.
0: It is real, but they do use foam, no sting balls, so it doesn't hurt like it did in grade school. Kimberly Rose Walter loves it so much, she's on multiple teams.
16: I'm not a spring chicken, and it is exercising my mind, my body. This is stretching my focus.
0: And back to the founder of this league, Jake Mason, he's hoping the dodgeball craze, which has around 20,000 players nationally, will just keep growing.
10: It draws you in, and it's, again, a sport for everybody. So people come in and go, oh, I want to try that. Some people come in and they hear the slams of the ball against the wall. Sometimes that intimidates people, but most of the time the energy here, the vibe we try to keep here is social, fun, welcoming.
0: When we come back,
17: 10, 20 years ago, the 80s was like code for cheesy or code for bad or code for embarrassing.
0: That's next when Press Play continues.
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6: Somewhat roads, otherwise mostly dry roads as you make your way north on 167 Auburn to Renton. You're looking at just under a 20-minute travel time. As you make your way on 18 Auburn into Federal Way, you're clear and southbound I-5 Federal Way to Tacoma. You're looking at just under 20 minutes, and the northbound trip is the same. If you're heading to the airport, all routes in, you are crash-free. No problems to report as you make your way on I-90 into and out of downtown Seattle. Slight delay I-5 northbound before the West Seattle Bridge to I-90, and then before and through the work zone over the Ship Canal Bridge. This work out of the way 2 weeks from today. There will be changes in the zone through the summer. As you make your way from the north sound, Everett south to Seattle on I-5, you're looking at just under 35 minutes. And no issues to report southbound drivers 405 Linwood to Bellevue, and that's less than 30. In the Northwest News Radio Traffic Center, I'm Karen Trombley.
7: Showers into the evening break up, overnight down to 47. Tomorrow, 62. The sun does fight through the clouds, but there will still be an additional isolated shower. Wednesday, Thursday, low to mid-70s and nice. Friday, a few showers and in the 50s again, then back to the low 60s. Cool this upcoming weekend. In the Como Weather Center, I'm meteorologist George Waldenberger, Como 4 News.

0: Thanks for coming back to play with us. It's Press Play from ABC News. I'm your playful guide, Alex Stone. If the saying goes that time is a thief, there's an emerging trend online that may examine and even challenge that adage. Creators and even familiar brands are embracing the sounds and the sights of the past and tapping into a renewed appreciation for nostalgia. Let's step back in the Wayback Machine now with ABC's Joy Piazza.
1: It's 3 o'clock in the morning and you can't sleep. Instinctively, you reach for your phone and begin the ritual of scrolling through social media. But what you find may transport you to another time. No, this isn't from the 1980s. It's a part of a new wave of online content, Nostalgicore, that celebrates the sounds, aesthetics, and trends from the past four decades. It's been embraced by creators from all walks of life, and they've united their equally diverse following with posts that ask an underlying question. Remember this?
2: Now, more than ever, the 80s genre is looked back with a fondness that I think is a new thing, because I would say sort of 10, 20 years ago, that 80s was like was code for cheesy or code for bad or code for embarrassing.
1: That's Edward Gamper, also known as Sunglasses Kid, who has more than 450,000 followers on Instagram alone. His throwback compositions can be heard on other nostalgia accounts, as well as major Hollywood productions like Cobra Kai and Beverly Hills Cop 4, Axel F. He says he initially started out trying to be a film composer and was drawn to the 80s synth sound.
2: There was a moment in I think around 2010 when the film Drive came out with Ryan Gosling, which was a big moment for a lot of bedroom producers and electronic producers who were all like sort of simultaneously inspired across the world. There was a particular song called Nightcall by an artist called Kavinsky, who became this sort of poster child for this kind of modern 80s sound. And this sort of turned into an internet genre that got dubbed synthwave.
1: But it's not just about the music. Gamper says he plays along with the vibe of the 1980s by setting the scene for his followers.
2: The one that kind of really went stratospheric for me was a track called Badge and Gun, which was named after I'd put out the video. I finished it off where I just put this statement of something like, it's 1989 and you've just handed in your badge and gun after things have gone bad, which feels like a scene that everyone knows from some 80s cop movie. Is it the caption that's making this work? It does seem to be the caption. And then just seeing people writing just what were like screenplays in the comment section, people just adding on to it.
1: Gamper says he was inspired to try this approach from another creator, Retro Avocado, Janine DeMichael Baggett.
3: I do a lot of content about like the 90s mom. This sort of things like our moms did, and like that all of like the Amway and the Avon they would do, and like the way they would put the wallpaper borders up.
1: She also explores the various imagery from that decade, like one now known as the utopian scholastic aesthetic.
3: The aesthetic that on the school books and on the Microsoft Encarta CD-ROM 95. When I hear that song, like it brings me back to literally being a kid and browsing through the Encarta encyclopedia on the computer.
1: Baggett has a theater background, and her 90s aesthetic content has amassed a following on Instagram topping 280,000. She calls it a nostalgia renaissance and says she was seeing the trends during the height of the COVID-19 pandemic.
3: Brands are leaning more into it. They're reviving series and old movies like more and more. And I thought, like, surely at some point, like, people are going to get tired of this, but they're really not.
1: One major brand who is feeding into the renaissance, the Weather Channel.
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1: The local forecast, once a relic of the cable channel's days in the 80s and 90s, is back as a retrocast. The graphics look like they're from a computer program from 30 years ago. And the music in this case was generated by AI. Brennan Gerster is the chief business officer and general manager of consumer at the Weather Company. He says the rollout on April Fool's Day was the culmination of the work of two teams of coders, a music consultant, and it was fueled by a drive to get the look, feel, and sound historically accurate.
5: It was rebuilt in the exact fonts, that the 8-bit dither gradients were exactly the way they were. And, you know, and it worked. That was the other thing. We wanted to actually be functional and highlight the 2026 science in this old way.
1: This fascination with the past isn't anything new, according to Dr. Robert Thompson, a professor of pop culture at Syracuse University.
6: I am fully convinced that once upon a time we were sitting around in the cave saying, I remember when there were way more saber-toothed tigers that we had to run from. And it was dangerous, and that's how we lost your grandma. But I kind of miss those days, kind of thing.
1: Dr. Thompson points out that there are more places to look to reminisce about past sights and sounds.
6: Social media, the internet provide a not infinite number of places to talk about anything, but pretty close to infinite.
1: Baggett says people are using social media to perhaps relive something that might have been lost.
3: We were such a unique generation, like speaking of like the millennials, right? We lived in a different world when we were kids, and it's really wild to experience that world and now experience what it is.
1: Dr. Thompson also says remembering the past may be cyclical every 20 years or so.
6: In the 1970s, we had a big 50s, looking back at the 50s. MASH was one of the big, most popular shows, took place in the 50s. Happy Days took place in the 50s.
1: And according to Thompson, it's human nature to romanticize the past.
6: There's a natural tendency to look back to what might have been happier or simpler or whatever times, if we were lucky enough to have those happy, simpler times, and to long for them.
1: From the weather company's perspective, being nostalgic isn't just fun. It's smart business. Gerster says the retrocast connected with people.
5: I think when you combine it legitimately, authentically with the brand, that's more powerful. Like, I think people have done it before, but like, if Levi's introduces a, if people can do retro jeans, but if Levi's does the retro jean, that's a different level. That's it saying we're acknowledging our past and we're bringing it forward.
1: Edward Gamper says he believed in his idea, but didn't imagine what success could look like.
2: The day that I started initially going viral, I was literally walking, pacing around my flat with my girlfriend going, What do I do? And I gained like 7,000 followers in the time it took me to drink a cup of coffee.
1: And Baggett says,
3: sometimes it's very touching, you know, if I do like this 90s mom character and like, wow, you remind me of my mom who passed. And it was like, this was so comforting to watch. And it's just, you never know. I feel like I'm just sometimes a vessel for something.
1: As to what could be next for the nostalgia core trend, Dr. Thompson says it may be tougher for younger generations to look back on shared experiences because the media landscape is vast and fractured.
6: There's a lot more people out there who have never seen Heated Rivalry than there are who have. That wasn't the case with I Love Lucy. Everybody had seen it. So I think we're going to, as the years go on, become nostalgic for the very act of being able to have this code that we share with everybody of our generation.
1: But for now, content creation is expanding. Baggett's Retro Avocado will soon feature original songs, one about her 90s character falling in love with a meteorologist. And speaking of weather, Brennan Gerster with the weather company says Retrocast isn't going anywhere. An app version available to registered users will be released soon.
5: This simplistic place where you're stuck home sick and there's no internet and you had to listen to the smooth jazz, it's like kind of peaceful and nice.
1: Whatever resonates with people, whether it's a sound, a video, a color scheme, or a fashion trend, Thompson says looking back and tapping into long-held memories is powerful and uniquely human.
6: It's a complex emotional act. And if pop culture never can do anything else, being able to do that is not a bad thing to be able to do.
1: Joy Piazza, ABC News.
0: Coming up.
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7: A crash is blocking the I-5 southbound on-ramp from the West Seattle Bridge, and you're pretty much parked from before I-90 on the way. You are slow before and through the zone. I-5 northbound over the Ship Canal Bridge with only your two right lanes open. I-5 northbound shoreline to Everett, just under a 25-minute ride. And traffic's moving freely as you make your way southbound Everett to Bellevue on I-5 and 405. No delays southbound 405 Bellevue to Renton. You're looking at less than 20. But we do have Memorial Day traffic slowing you down westbound I-90 from 970 to 906 in the stretch. And just under a 40-minute ride. No issues to report on the Valley Freeway and southbound Renton through Auburn into Puyallup. You're looking at less than 35 minutes. Also less than 35 minutes I-5 southbound Tacoma to Olympia. And in the south sound, Tacoma Narrows Bridge clear. In the Northwest News Radio Traffic Center, I'm Karen Trombley.
8: Showers begin to break up this evening, but we still have a few residual isolated raindrops tomorrow as the skies clear and low 60s. Wednesday and Thursday look great, low to mid 70s with sunshine. And Friday, be ready for more rain in the 50s. Hopefully it can clear up this weekend. In the Como Weather Center, I'm meteorologist George Waldenberger, Como 4 News.

0: Welcome back to Press Play, a special about all the ways in which we play. I'm ABC's Alex Stone. Lately, something interesting has been popping up all over social media. Search analog play on TikTok and you're going to find thousands of videos, parents sharing everything from board game nights to backyard obstacle courses, teens trying out new old hobbies like knitting or bird watching. Reporter Bethany Bronsilva covers parenting for ABC News. She says after years of hyper-digital living, families are beginning to rethink how kids spend their time.
1: My 10-year-old son, Jake, like most kids his age, loves screens. YouTube, games, anything with a login and a rechargeable battery. And for a while, I let it happen because screens are easy. They keep kids occupied. They buy you a few quiet minutes in a busy day. But then I started noticing what happened when those screens were gone. The boredom, the frustration, and honestly, the complete lack of a backup plan. So we decided to try something. Not a full detox, not a dramatic reset, just a little less screen time and a little more of everything else. What's often called analog play, the kind of play that doesn't plug in, is making a comeback. So in our house, we decided to try it. And the first thing I learned, kids do not love this idea right away.
2: At first, I'm kind of annoyed because I want to play on my iPad.
1: But then something interesting started to happen.
2: Me and my brother usually end up doing something fun like basketball or making up a game.
1: And it's not just happening in my house. Across the country, families are starting to pull back from constant digital stimulation. Not because technology is bad, no, but because something about childhood started to feel overly optimized. Too scheduled, too passive, too easy. So I wanted to understand what we might be gaining by stepping away. So I turned to Cass Holman, a play designer, educator, and author who's spent years thinking about how play shapes the way kids learn, connect,

0: and create.
1: Anytime there's kind of a new tool and toys that are digital come out and they're exciting and we have to kind of play around and say, how do we use this? What'll this be good for? We need to explore it and say like, curiosity, what is this? How can we use it? Which is great. And then at some point we kind of reach the limits of it and start to assess, is this great? Do we love it? What is it good for? Is that actually feel good or is it just kind of novel and is it a little bit gimmicky?
0: In other words, the novelty wears off.
1: And so I think that we've reached that point with a lot of our digital technologies and realize that in fact they don't really feel great and they aren't actually adding that much to our relationships and to kind of how we feel both mentally and physically in our lives and in our households and in our communities. And so I think that's where we're then kind of shifting back to things that we know feel good or we're going back to in a way that we're curious about again.
0: And what we're going back to is something much simpler.
1: The beauty of free play is that it's freely chosen, intrinsically motivated, and kind of intuitively directed by the person playing. But particularly for children, that type of play is incredibly important. It's where they develop agency. It's where they experience freedom, where they find out what they want and how to get it, right? When there's nobody telling them what to do and how to do it and what winning looks like and there's no explicit goal.
0: And it turns out that kind of play usually starts with something kids don't love at all. If there's one word that defines this experiment in my house, it's this. Boredom. And not the kind we rush to fix, the kind we sit in.
2: Sometimes I tell my mom I'm bored, but then she just says, go figure something out. I hate when she says that, but I usually do.
0: That moment right there, the I hate this turning into I figured it out, is where something important happens. But I'll be honest, it's not always easy to know how to respond in that moment.
3: What should I tell my 10-year-old son, Jake, when he tells me I'm bored, when I've sort of limited his screen time and he wants the iPad back and he's telling me that he's bored and he doesn't know what to do? What should I do in that moment?
1: It's funny. I mean, I remember very clearly when I was a kid and would say to my mom, I'm bored. She would kind of say to me, like, why is that my problem? You know, like, what? So don't be boring, right? Like, if you're bored, then you're boring, right? And which I don't think it has to be that extreme like that, like, but obviously, like, had something to do with the generation of parenting where they were like, go outside. What's your problem?
0: Maybe not the exact script we'd use today, but the idea still holds.
1: It comes out of like, nothing specific to do. I don't have some structure. I don't have homework or soccer practice or some adult telling me what needs to happen next. If the adults in a child's life can kind of let them linger in boredom for a moment. Boredom isn't to be fixed. Boredom is like a lingering place that we shift into. What do I need and how do I get it?
0: In other words, boredom isn't a problem. It's a starting point.
1: I think it's a skill now to kind of be able to tune into what we need and know how to get it.
0: And for parents, that can be the hardest part.
1: Just sitting with the discomfort of the impulse to do the thing for your child that they need to be doing for themselves.
0: As we started figuring this out at home, I realized we weren't the only ones experimenting. So I checked in with a mom friend of mine, someone who had already started pulling back on the screens with her kids. And what she told me was surprisingly simple.
4: It's not like we suddenly became this super creative Pinterest family. It's actually the opposite. The less we planned, the better it worked.
0: She said once the screens weren't the default, her kids started filling the time on their own.
4: They'll ride bikes, they'll play outside, they'll start a game and change the rules halfway through. It's kind of chaotic, but it works.
0: And that's exactly what I started to see with Jake. Not some magical transformation, just small shifts. And honestly, it was not perfect. There were still complaints, still moments where he wanted the iPad back. But there were also these unexpected pockets of connection, laughing over a game, shooting hoops in the driveway, and just being together in a way that didn't feel rushed or divided. Because what fills that space isn't anything revolutionary. It's board games, bike rides, random backyard competitions that don't make sense until they do. It's the kind of play many of us grew up with, but quietly stopped prioritizing.
1: Free play is an activity that's freely chosen, driven by, I choose what it is. Like I said, it's no one is telling me what to do or how to do it. Intrinsically motivated means kind of driven by curiosity or driven by my own internal desire. desire rather than an external motivator, which might be, I'm doing it because I'm going to get a grade or a score. And then personally directed is the third element. It doesn't have instructions and nobody is telling me how to do it. So those are the three elements of free play. And often that is analog,
0: which in today's world can feel almost radical because so much of childhood now is structured, scheduled, and measured. And what this shift suggests is that maybe kids don't need more inputs. They need more space. And after all of this, I asked Jake one more question. Does the day feel different when there are less screens?
2: When I'm outside doing stuff with my family, feels like a real day.
0: A real day. And maybe that's what this is all about. Not eliminating technology, not going backwards, just making a little more room for the moments that feel real.
5: Press Play continues after this. Stay with us.
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21: Got a crash on I-5 southbound right at the West Seattle Bridge, taking away two lanes. Traffic is solid from before I-90 as you make your way southbound. After this, to Tukwila, traffic is moving freely. And no problems to report. Tukwila south to Tacoma on I-5. That's less than a 30-minute ride, less than a 20-minute ride. Northbound 167 Auburn to Renton. Also less than 2405 northbound Renton to Bellevue. With the Monday Memorial Day traffic winding down, you're moving with no delays. Bellevue north. south to Linwood on 405. That's less than 30 minutes. No issues to report as you make your way from Everett to Bellevue on I-5 and 405 southbound. And if you're taking a ferry, there's up to a two-hour delay on the Bainbridge dock at the Seattle Bainbridge Ferry, with it an hour delay at the Coleman dock. In for Andy Bass in the Northwest News Radio Traffic Center, I'm Karen Trombley.
3: Still a few lingering showers this evening, but they'll be breaking up. Tomorrow, low 60s. The sun fights through the clouds, but still an additional patchy shower can't be ruled out. Low to mid-70s Wednesday, Thursday with the sun back. Those are the best days of the week. On Friday, it's showery in the 50s. This upcoming weekend, only in the 60s. Hopefully, the skies clear and the rain dries up as well. In the Como Weather Center, I'm meteorologist George Waldenberger, Como 4 News.
5: You're listening to Press Play from ABC News. Okay, so a few years ago, I did a story for this very show in which I went fishing in the LA River. The Los Angeles River is essentially a sewer in many places. Granted, they're trying to clean it up, but it's a concrete river through LA. And let me tell you, some of the carp in there are ridiculously big, eating the waste that's dumped in the LA River. Well, now ABC's Peter Haralambos is taking sewer salmon to the next level and seeing what it's like fishing in the Hudson River in New York. And I'm just going to tell you, ew.
13: You know, only now I am realizing a little bit about how sketchy this is. It's the middle of the afternoon on a work day, and I'm 16 miles from my office to rendezvous with two guys I've never met before.
22: You're not Joey, I take it. I'm meeting a guy named Joey, but I think they're further down on the dock.
13: I'm here so they can take me fishing.
22: Thanks for letting me join you guys. I'm Peter.
23: How you doing? Joel. Nice to meet you, brother.
13: Here is a dock on the outskirts of New York City, just past one of the runways at Kennedy Airport.
22: You can literally hear the jet engines whirling, but I'm not here to catch a flight. I'm here to catch a fish.
13: Not just to catch a fish, but to eat the fish I catch. Yes, to eventually cook and eat one of the fish that swim around New York City, a city whose Hudson River has been described as an open-air sewer, where for years the pollution around Manhattan and its neighboring boroughs was considered a lost cause. But now, the Hudson is making a comeback.
24: There's the fallacy of, you know, oh my God, the water's dirty and so on and so forth, and it's really not.
13: That's Mike Giordano. He owns one of the last remaining bait and tackle shops in New York City. I went to see him to outfit myself for this attempt at New York City fishing.
24: You're going to catch striped bass. Striped bass fishing's been very, very good. The last, end of April, mid-April to early June is when it's best.
13: And it's not just Mike. New York State's health department earlier this year updated its guidance for the first time in 50 years, advising that the waters of the Hudson were clean enough for anyone to eat the fish from. Within limits. Some very specific limits.
25: You can eat up to 4 meals per month of striped bass if you're lucky enough to catch one.
13: Audrey Van Genechten is with the health department.
25: If you happened to get one of like the real ocean fish, like a flounder or a scup or a porgy, you could get those, you could eat those up to 4 meals per month. Crabs are actually very popular as long as you don't eat the tamale, which is like the liver part.
22: Does anyone ever bring a Blinky from The Simpsons with you, the three-eyed fish?
25: They do, yes. I mean, there are all sorts of weirdness with fish, you know. Like, there are certainly some interesting fish that can come out of the Hudson, but you shouldn't be finding Blinky very often.
22: But there's a non-zero chance I catch a three-eyed fish.
25: I think you're more likely to catch a one-eyed fish.
13: With that reassurance from the state, I made my way to a park in Brooklyn to meet up with those two guys. Joey Vathanavang and Joel Rodriguez. They run an Instagram page about fishing in New York. Joey works as a bellman at a hotel, and Joel drives trucks. This was their day off, and they let me join them fishing. In fact, since he was a kid, Joey's been fishing these waters and eating his catch.
26: But growing up, like with my parents, like I said, like is they did it for eating. Like literally nothing was going back in the water. It could be eel, bait fish, bunker too. Like I ate bunker before.
13: I reached out to these guys after my first attempt at fishing in the Hudson from Battery Park, as recommended by Mike, was a bust. Maybe trying to make a harbor in the outskirts of Brooklyn, closer to the ocean than the Hudson itself, would help prove that there are still fish to be caught in this city.
26: Came out to fish, you know, so it would be great to catch a fish, not to go out and get skunked all the time. That's what we call it, to get skunked, not catch nothing. It sucks to go out there and not catch nothing.
13: But as we stood there waiting for a bite, I couldn't help but notice my surroundings, that we were fishing next to a massive landfill and the Department of Sanitation site. But Joey had a theory that the dump was actually feeding the fish.
0: I guess like the garbage drops, or the juice, whatever, drops into the water, you know, like, and the bait fish be hovering around and the striped bass is always there.
1: Yeah, that's actually a pretty logical theory.
13: Logical, but not very reassuring. And a few people warned me that this quest to catch a fish might not be the best idea. Tracy Brown is the president of Riverkeeper, a nonprofit organization that's driven the cleanup of the Hudson since the 1960s. She says there are still serious pollution problems with the waters of the Hudson River.
2: Each year, on average, New York City is dumping the equivalent of 71 Empire State Buildings full of untreated sewage into the water. So that is about 21 billion gallons a year.
13: On top of that, there's still pollution that lingers from years ago. Two General Electric plants 200 miles upstream from New York dumped more than 1 million pounds of polychlorinated biphenyls, also known as forever chemicals, into the river.
2: They had a plant there for years where they were manufacturing PCBs, and PCBs are what we now call a forever chemical. They were used for refrigerants and lubricants and other industrial purposes.
13: Declining levels of those PCBs led the health department to update its guidance about eating fish from the lower Hudson, though fish further upstream are still considered too contaminated to safely eat.
2: This many years out from the cleanup, we should have better news than the sensitive population can eat 8 ounces of striped bass once a month. You know, that's the news that's being heralded by the Department of Health, and it is progress, but it's nowhere near where we need to be.
13: Back at Kennedy Airport, my fishing expedition with Joey and Joel wasn't going well. I didn't catch a thing. A few hours later, I was back at ABC News headquarters in Manhattan, and I just couldn't get over the failure. The Hudson River was just a few blocks away, so I headed there and met up with a guy who leads fishing tours of the city, Seth Farishanis.
4: So we are on the west side of Manhattan on Pier 34, and then right behind us, if you look down that way, you see the Statue of Liberty in the distance and the World Trade Center. And then right above us, we have Pier 45 and 46.
13: Seth set me up with four different rods. The first one with bait and a sinker.
4: So I have a little piece of shrimp.
13: Human-grade shrimp,
4: it
13: basically.
4: It is human-grade shrimp from Trader Joe's.
13: Another rod had a hard plastic lure.
4: Cast it out, and you can kind of see the movement on the water.
6: Yeah, it's like spinning.
4: Yeah. Exactly, and that's hopefully going to attract the fish.
13: And the other two rods had rigs meant to imitate bait fish.
6: I think if I were a fish, which one I would choose?
4: Well, this one, I mean, it looks enticing because there's like six of them in a row, so the fish is going to say, all right, there's a lot of bait fish up there. I need to go check that out.
13: Now it was just a waiting game, watching our line for some kind of action.
4: It's just a kind of slow even up and a slow consistent down.
13: And some more waiting.
4: And at the end of the day, it'd be nice to catch something, but if we don't, we still had a good time.
13: And as we were beginning to call it quits and pack up our stuff and head back to the office, it finally happened.
4: Get out of your way here. Nice job. Keep going. Well done. You're good. So depending on the size of the fish, we might use a net or not. You might hold something up.
13: And out from the water emerged a fish. Kind of.
1: Oh, it's an eel. It is an eel.
4: Oh my gosh, you caught an eel.
13: A slimy, slithering, 2.5-foot eel. That literally started hissing at me when it came out of the water.
4: That's a really big fish.
1: This is terrifying. This is a two-foot eel.
4: That is a really big eel.
13: But we had to throw it back, because eels are not one of the few fish that the state says are safe to eat. Too many forever chemicals in their systems. The eel wasn't coming home with me, and to be honest, that was a relief. Instead, I consoled myself by heading to Queens to have dinner at a fish market turned Greek restaurant. One of the specials that night was line-caught New York striped bass. For some reason, I decided to take a pass.
5: Oh, Peter, that is so gross, and the eel was hissing at you. You did take one for the team on that one. Thank you, Peter. And we hope you've been able to get out there and cast a line or find other ways to play this summer without catching an eel. I'm Alex Stone. This has been a special presentation from ABC News.
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34: From ABC News, I'm Stephanie Officer. More good news out of Southern California tonight, now that officials say the risk of a catastrophic explosion known as a BLEVE, which stands for Boiling Liquid Expanding Vapor Explosion, is over. Some of the 50,000 evacuated residents can return home. Garden Grove Police Chief Amir El Farah.
35: We will be maintaining a high visibility and uniform presence in your neighborhoods for your safety. For those that remain impacted, I know this may be frustrating. That number is approximately 16,000 of you.
34: That storage tank at GKN Aerospace is still at risk of an explosion or leak, but the range of impact is significantly lower. The holiday weekend was a washout for many Americans. ABC's Gio Benitez.
36: Torrential rain around New York City saturating the ground, taking down trees onto cars and homes. In Tennessee, school officials in Williamson County are defending their decision to continue graduation ceremonies Thursday despite this deluge. Nearly 30 Boy Scouts from Northern Virginia on a canoe trip took refuge on a riverbank after some of them capsized. First responders got them and their parents out of the swollen river.
34: Two major announcements from the Vatican today, one on a modern issue, the other a long overdue apology. ABC's Tom Sufi-Burridge.
0: Pope Leo warning world leaders to install safeguards for some of AI technology's most disruptive effects.
1: I hear very troubling accounts of algorithms that can block access to healthcare, employment, and security on the basis of data tainted by prejudice and injustice.
2: Pope Leo also making an historic apology today for the role the Holy See played in legitimizing slavery and for having failed to condemn it for centuries.
34: Tampa Bay Rays shortstop Wander Franco was declared criminally responsible for sexually and psychologically abusing a minor, but a Dominican judge ruled today he will not serve time for it. You're listening to ABC News.
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34: Mysterious black dust is blanketing an Oklahoma town.
5: On nearly every outdoor surface in the town north of Oklahoma City, the black powder is unavoidable.
6: We've gone to pick up our granddaughter from school, and she looks like she's come out of a coal mine playing on the playground.
5: Travis Kirby used to work at the Continental Carbon Company just south of town and says the soot is coming from there. The company paid $10.5 million in 2009 to settle a lawsuit related to the problem. This time, city officials and state regulators say they found no evidence of a link between Continental Carbon and the black dust in Ponca City. Jim Ryan, ABC News.
34: A terrifying close call over Austria.
13: The plane collides with the canopy of a paraglider, sending her plunging to the ground. The woman, named Sabrina, scrambles to pull her secondary parachute. It deploys, but it's terribly twisted, sending her spinning out of control. Then it fully inflates, Sabrina regaining control. The mangled primary chute trailing behind high above the Austrian Alps.
34: ABC's Will Reeve. Police say the pilot did not see Sabrina until it was too late. Spain is reporting a positive hantavirus case, saying the patient was a passenger on the cruise ship where the outbreak started. The patient is now under observation by the Spanish government. Rangers in New York State came to the rescue of a man who got stuck in a cave crevice for 6 hours last week. A rock drill had to be used to remove parts of the surrounding stone. Stephanie Officer, AB.
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14: Seattle Mayor Katie Wilson took to social media on Friday and distanced herself from some of the policies that have drawn criticism from state residents and from national media. Wilson pointed out on her Facebook account that the millionaire's tax was created and instituted by politicians in Olympia and not in Seattle.
17: And I know it might help me to take credit for the recent state tax on high earners, but I actually didn't have much to do with that. That all happened in Olympia.
14: Wilson drew unwanted attention from national media sources for being dismissive of the tax and how people might respond to it. Seattle is seeing the impact of these policies with reductions to the workforces of Amazon, Starbucks, Expedia, and Nike. The state of Washington is looking to finalize its free food to students promise due to the new taxes. The income tax on high earners imposes a 9.9% levy on households earning more than $1 million. Legislators hope to raise $140 million per year through the levy and anticipate feeding more than 272,000 students through the program in 2029. Washington State Governor Bob Ferguson called for universal breakfast and lunch for students during his campaign last year, but legislators failed to pass those measures in 2025. A Portland area deputy is behind bars in Salem, Oregon, following his arrest and arraignment on Friday. Benjamin Lyman, a jail deputy in Oregon, was charged with assault, strangulation, and harassment of a teenage dependent in his care and is facing 17 charges for mistreatment of a minor. And he is on administrative leave pending investigation. Weather for Memorial Day is expected to be cloudy and cool with rain moving in the afternoon. Expected highs in the upper 50s.
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23: 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She was named a young global leader by the World Economic Forum and one of 50 women to watch in business by the Wall Street Journal. Her book, Push Play, Gaming for a Better World, explores the significance of play on innovation and numerous industries. Song Yi Yoon, welcome to Bloomberg.
24: Thank you. Thank you so much for having me today.
23: That is quite a CV I went through. Let's roll back, though, to where it all began. You get a bachelor's in science from Korea's Advanced Institute of Science and Technology, and then a PhD in computational neuroscience from MIT. That's such a fascinating area. What was the original career plan?
24: That's a very good question. I think growing up in South Korea, I didn't know what are the career options that I had. I just really enjoyed learning science and engineering subject. So when I was young, I realized for some people, singing is very natural.
23: Uh-huh.
24: Some people, dancing is natural. I cannot sing. I cannot dance. But speaking to computers and programming was very natural to me. So I started programming when I was 9, and that led me to major in electrical engineering as an undergrad at KAIST. And along the way, I realized I just wanted to become a better engineer because I was as an engineering student. To be a better engineer, you need to understand how human brain works. So, for example, I was studying signal processing algorithm, and those signal processing algorithms are look best to your eyes when it's not necessarily mathematically the best, but take into consideration what frequency is most sensitive to human eyes. So understanding human brain and human perception will enable you to become a better engineer. So I was kind of exploring what would be the subject or kind of the major that I can pursue to have a better, good understanding both engineering and human brain and perception. That was that led me to study computational neuroscience at MIT.
23: So computational neuroscience isn't so much about using computers to understand people as opposed to understanding neuroscience to create better software, better interfaces, better human interaction with technology. Is that fair?
24: Exactly. Yeah, that's right.
23: Huh. So pretty fascinating. Early in your career, you're at McKinsey for a few years, and then you eventually move into SK Telecom. Tell us your focus at both places.
24: Yeah, so, I mean, I think after my PhD, I wanted to go into the, instead of staying in academia, I wanted to go into the business world, and going to McKinsey was the kind of a best way to transition from being a PhD student to go into the real world. So it was a really fascinating experience for me, very fast-paced, able to work with big conglomerates and the leaders of the businesses and in the areas of strategy and corporate finance, etc. And SK was one of the firm's clients, and I don't want to like date myself, but it was a time that everyone is rushing into 3G rollout, if you remember.
23: Oh, sure.
24: It was an interesting transition, just like we see today, because in 2G, telecommunication is all about voice communication. Uh-huh. In 3G, what was promised was data transmission, including videos and like images and high fidelity audios.
23: If I'm remembering correctly, it was voice and text. And then it was image and some video.
24: Right.
23: And then eventually, what was it, 4G or 5G was full internet?
24: Right, right. Yeah, that's right. So as telcos are one of the big CapEx investors in making that transition, and we're thinking about how we can do the content delivery in the most personalized content delivery was one of the challenges.
23: Mm-hmm.
24: That requires artificial intelligence and like a data-driven delivery system. So I thought that was an interesting challenge to take on. So I moved to SK Telecom to lead that effort.
23: And then you end up at NCSoft, where you're president and chief strategy officer. I'm curious what those experiences taught you, not just about corporate governance and culture, but just these big institutions that tend to have legacy technology. You know, there tends to be some group that really wants to move forward rapidly and adapt all the latest, greatest tech. And then another group that, hey, this is expensive. What's the ROI in this? How did you find yourself navigating a big telecom like SK or a smaller, more nimble gaming company like NCSoft?
24: Yeah, I mean, that's a really great question. I mean, I think it's learn to be persistent and resilient and patient. In both places, I was criticized for like suggesting something that was not the norm at the time. So for example, when I was at NCSoft, one of the things that it was very obvious to me was it was full of data. In gaming, the businesses and like all offered in a digitized form, you have transaction data, you have a behavior data of the gamers and everything. So it was possible to do a lot of things on a data-driven way, which is very kind of not today. It's a lot of the companies are doing it, but back then it was not very common to have understanding in both gaming business and as well as kind of AI and kind of data driven business process modeling. So when I suggested things like let's do small thing like churn prediction, because you can see the customer player behavior within the game and see how much they're engaged, and you can predict if that player is about to churn out or continue with a game, and some kind of interventions could help them stay engaged with the game. So that was a one application areas that I identified, which could be very straightforward. But then I was told, like, there was a strong pushback from the developers and even the business people. They said, oh, you're saying it because you don't understand the gaming business. You're not a heavy gamer enough or whatever.
23: But you understand, hey, it costs us this much to acquire a client or a gamer.
24: Exactly.
23: And if we see this behavior, a high percentage of those folks are tapping out, what can we do to keep them in and paying monthly fees?
24: Yeah, exactly. So even with the very clear data and the case presented, it was not an easy task to have get everyone's buy-in. But I think it gradually just, the reason I kind of mentioned that tangible example, it was a small, very tangible area that we can apply to technology. And once you show the success, I think there is a gradually, one by one, we're able to adopt, integrate that into our business process to end up having a large AI lab that does like all of those things in a more centralized way.
23: So what I'm hearing from you is a very systems-oriented framework, both for gaming and telecom.
24: Right.
23: I know the big mobile companies in the U.S. are constantly fighting their own churn rate. So having a top-down systems approach sounds like you could be really proactive in terms of maintaining clients. You would think there's buy-in from everybody, but it sounds like there's a little salesmanship involved to get everybody behind that approach.
24: So
23: let's talk a little bit about what's going on in the world of AI. I've heard you discuss various things that are just short-term hype. How do you figure out when you're evaluating an AI system, either for an investment or just to use the technology in a company? How do you figure out what's valuable and what's just hype? What are you looking at?
24: I mean, I think we talk a lot about hype cycle and kind of bubble being built up in this kind of AI era, but I think it's not unheard of. I mean, in every platform shift, there was overcapacity built, not just in AI infrastructure, but it happened with internet, like fiber optics, you remember,
23: railroad, telegram, wherever you go.
24: So like there is always a kind of excess capacity that's built. And I think that's when what people are pointing to is that area that there is some kind of bubble built up. But on the other hand, if you talk about application of the technology, if you find the application and real business problems that you can apply this technology to solve to be more efficient or bring out some insights that like humans were not able to do it. And I think there is a great area to apply the technology. And I think there are so many of them out there. So that's why we are so excited about the development technology and the prospect of it going forward.
23: So I've heard you discuss various priorities, whether it's a corporate entity pursuing upgrading their AI infrastructure, or, you know, a just totally AI native startup. You talk about durability, defensibility, real world impact. Explain what those three things mean.
24: In making that adoption of the technology, there are two ways to think about it. One is adopting the technology without really changing the current work process, right? So you can, for example, there are a lot of talk about Copilot or like augmenting what we do, make it faster, like a search. And if those things are not necessarily changing our current established workflow, but you are fully embracing what the technology can do to make you more productive and efficient. So that's a kind of one way of applying it. And I think there will be some amount of the ROI that will be realized from such approaches. And the other is complete redesign of the workflow. Mm-hmm. And I think that's kind of, we're very early stage of like kind of witnessing that. But I think that will be a more interesting area to look out for and could be more tremendous transformation and value created from such effort.
23: Huh, really, really interesting. Coming up, we continue our conversation with Songyi Yoon, managing partner at Principal Ventures, discussing AI and the modern economy. I'm Barry Ritholtz. 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

0: defining the kind of school system, the kind of thinking about how we evaluate their achievement and how we retrain our teachers. AI could be a tool for doing that, but it's not the solution for everything. So I think there is a huge difference there.
1: All right, so let's bring this now out to the world of the economy and business. Probably the biggest narrative I've been following about AI outside of it's a bubble or we're all going to lose our jobs, and I kind of ignore both of those extremes, is that successful companies have wide moats, and we're starting to see AI compress those moats over time. Think about industries like lawyers, tax preparers, accountants. There's a lot of stuff AI can do in a fraction of the time and with a greater accuracy level. Everybody knows about reading x-rays and MRIs. So if we know our moats are going to get compressed, how should companies be using AI either to protect and expand those moats or somehow use AI to expand their competitive advantages while they last?
0: I mean, I think that's a very interesting, because I think there are some of the industries and profession that will be they'll become much more productive and probably need a lot less profession to solve certain well-defined problems. But that doesn't mean that humanity as a society is left with no problem to solve.
1: Right.
0: I think we have like so many other problems to solve that AI cannot address. For example, I think there are like very old problem of politics is how we are gonna redistribute the resources. What is our societal priority in solving, in enhancing the agency of everyone and kind of helping them to achieve their full potential? I think those are the things that we don't have a good solution for. While AI, it can take care of some of the things of a well-defined workforce, providing that expertise to make it more efficient way, we'll have time to work on other problems to progress humanity forward. And I think that's we have to be prepared to accept new type of roles and new type of a professions that will exist and enabled by this technology advancement.
1: So I think we're all in agreement it's going to be a very disruptive technology. Am I hearing you say essentially, hey, it's up to everybody to learn how to use these tools and adapt, but the change is coming, you have to be prepared?
0: Yes, right, exactly, yeah.
1: So you've operated at the intersection of artificial intelligence, gaming, telecommunication, and social platforms. That's a great conversion of a lot of different technologies. How is that evolving, and how are both consumers and institutions really adapting to that sort of AI-driven economy?
0: I mean, I think it's a lot of people recognize that this is one of the greatest platform shift in our lifetime, and there's a lot of excitement. But as many people say, I mean, the camp of seeing it as a kind of we are at the very early inning of how it's gonna fully pan out. We don't even know what is coming in the next 3 to 5 years, and really excited to see all this kind of the use case and application of technology fully using based on the creativity of this AI native generation. And I think the people who think with AI as part of their tool and at their fingertip will come up with different ideas and kind of apply their creativity. And I think that's what I'm really excited about.
1: Really, really interesting. Coming up, we continue our conversation with Songyi Yoon, co-founder and managing partner at Principal Ventures, discussing the state of venture investing into artificial intelligence today. I'm Barry Ritholtz. 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
5: A Portland area deputy has been arrested and is facing felony charges arising from an incident that began last October. It involves assault and harassment charges of a minor. Officer Benjamin Lyman was arraigned on Friday in Clackamas County for an off-duty incident that involved a teenage dependent and is facing a total of 17 charges. Lyman, who worked as a jail deputy, has been placed on administrative leave as investigations continue. The Washington State Ferry System has revealed its new pet policy that will take place as of July 1st. The system has been going through some trial and error testing prior to this announcement, but people utilizing the ferry system will now be able to take their dogs across the Sound in certain areas on the vessels. As always, people are being encouraged to pet responsibly.
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6: From Bloomberg World Headquarters in New York, I'm Doug Krisner. Let's update market action, look at a few top business stories as well. Crude oil prices right now are trading lower on signs the U.S. and Iran are progressing toward an agreement to reopen the Strait of Hormuz. Now, these negotiations are focused on an interim deal to extend a ceasefire. President Trump said earlier today they are proceeding nicely. And at the same time, Iran's foreign ministry said a consensus was reached on many topics discussed. However, he said no one can claim signing an agreement is imminent. Here is Bloomberg's Stephen Stepchinski.
7: If you hear the word progress, if you hear officials saying that you're close to a deal, we've seen that. You've seen WTI and Brent both sell off because of that. I think that there is a general fear that this could unwind and then go back to attacks in the region. If there are strikes on Iran, then what does that mean for the wider region? Could Iran do retaliatory strikes on Saudi Arabia, Qatar, the UAE? That's the fear. So as long as they're still in this game where they're moving forward, where they're still engaging each other, I think the market generally expects that things will continue to sell off.
6: That is Bloomberg's Stephen Stepchinski. Now, the Wall Street Journal did cite mediators saying these talks are bogged down over Iran's nuclear program and financial relief for Tehran. Right now, WTI crude is off about 5.8%. We're trading 91.05. No trading in American markets on Monday to observe Memorial Day. There were also holidays in the UK, South Korea, and Hong Kong on Monday. Now, when the Tokyo session gets underway at the top of the hour, the cash market in U.S. Treasuries will begin trading for the first time since the New York session on Friday. It was then that yields spiked at the short end of the curve, and that came about when Fed Governor Chris Waller said he wouldn't rule out a future rate hike if inflation doesn't begin to slow soon. Two-year Treasury last quoted in New York Friday at 4.12%, and the 10-year was last quoted at 4.55%. Right now, futures trading for the Tokyo market are up 3%. Global News, 24 hours a day and whenever you want it with Bloomberg News Now. This is Bloomberg.
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20: Bloomberg Radio, my extra special guest today is Sangye Yun. She is the founder and managing partner at Principal Venture Partners, an AI-focused VC. So, that's a fascinating phrase. You don't really hear a lot of that up until recently. What is the key problem Principal Venture Partners is trying to solve in the world of AI today?
21: So we started to back AI native companies. And I think when we started, when we first talked about AI native companies, that was not a very common phrase. People asked me, like, what do you mean by AI native companies? And I had to explain what it meant. And I think it's these days, I think it's more widely used term. And we would like to build, we'd like to back companies who are fully embracing the technology of today and tomorrow, led by founders who understand the technology and limitations of it and able to come up with org design that reflect the importance of this. So I think that in terms of the size of the department, I think it will be very different from companies built upon last generation technology tech stack. And I think a type of leaders and talents who are going to lead all these departments are going to be different in terms of the use of technology and their vision and solving the problems that's relevant in the AI native era are the companies that really excite us. And then those are the companies that we're focused on investing in.
20: So every time there's a new technology, everybody just kind of sprinkles a little bit on it to catch the little bit of the buzz. We had it with the dot-coms. We had it with the metaverse. We had it with crypto. And now everybody's claiming they're an AI company, or at least a lot of companies. How do you distinguish between what is truly AI native and what is just, let's put a little dash of AI salt on this?
21: That's a very good question. I think I have unfair advantage by like working in a gaming company. And I think gaming company actually gave me, experience in gaming industry is like having a lens into the future, right? Because, a lot of the technology and innovation happens in gaming first. And, it gives us kind of sense of like, is this type of technology adoptable, and will the consumers accept this type of application? So like in terms of application and platform, I think that that's really a interesting guiding North Star for me. And then in addition to that, I think that companies that are fully AI native are built around that tech stack, whereas if you are trying to splinkling AI, I think you kind of ask a question, like, can you do the same thing without AI? Like, why do you need it? Why is it indispensable? I think there are kind of the businesses and business operations that they're using, for example, like agent technology. But like a lot of the applications, and you don't need an agent, you just need some kind of good data analytics. So I think it's there are many ways that we try to understand how businesses are operating and see their kind of full potential and like and their strategy.
20: So on the one hand, I know AI has been around a long time. There was, you know, when Deep Blue beat Kasparov, that was a big deal. And then I forgot what the name of the AI app that ended up winning Jeopardy. These are like 10 and 20 years ago. So it's not a brand new technology. However, it feels like we took another level jump with ChatGPT and go down the list, Claude, Notebook, Perplexity, whatever. How do you think about this moment in time? Is this similar to early broadband, early smartphones, early cloud use? Like for someone who's a tech investor, they want to know, hey, is it early? Is it late? Is it so early that 9 out of 10 of the startups we're going to see are going to go belly up? Like, how do you think about this moment where we are today?
21: That's great. Actually, it's older than that. Do you remember, like, in '60s there was a application called Eliza?
20: Uh-huh. That sounds very familiar.
21: Right. So
20: telephone or
21: Eliza was a kind of very early incarnation of chatbot.
20: Mm-hmm.
21: And I think there was even a newspaper headline at the end of psychotherapist.
20: Uh-huh.
21: Because it was doing so well in terms of like rephrasing what we were asking and kind of giving them comfort when you're asking about very personal questions. And they said, oh, we don't need a psychotherapist anymore because it's doing good enough. And I think since then, there was a lot of kind of AI winters and summers, ups and downs, and I think there's a lot of hype. In terms of like comparing where we are in terms of the kind of platform shift, and I think we are, what's surprising to many people about this time and moment is that the AI shift is closer to the introduction of the railroad than the introduction of the PC or internet. Because the biggest breakthrough that allowed us to come here was actually the scale. So it's not just new algorithm, it's not new software, kind of new way of doing things, but it was a scale. Let's do it, like kind of pouring a lot of resources to make it really big. And that's where we saw the tremendous jump in terms of the capability of AI. So with that, I think it kind of rolling out that as an infrastructure has been the focus of the last 2-3 years, and on this exciting new railroad that's built out, I think there will be interesting new businesses that will emerge out of it. So yes, I think we are very early in terms of kind of fully appreciating what's possible on top of this.
20: I love the idea of interesting new businesses, and I'm always fascinated with what do the public markets know. You know, they're more or less kind of eventually efficient, and very often though, when a new technology comes along, they very much underestimate where it can go. So what's a sort of use case that the public markets might be underestimating? Where might this go? You look at dozens and dozens of new companies. What direction is just mind-blowing that nobody is really anticipating?
21: I think there are a lot of things happening. One is that one interesting thing about this technology is that while it has been it beat many people's expectations about what it can do, however, I think there is a lot more innovation is coming along, because in terms of this architecture design and fundamental design of the framework, there is a lot more innovation coming along. Mm-hmm. So we're not done with what is the most efficient railroad design. I think there could be other type of railroad that can come along online that will allow faster and more kind of more comfortable ride experience. And once there is a railroad, I think there was an interesting business that emerged. Like, for example, like mail order, or like it's really hard to make a connection, but that type of new businesses was made possible because railroad was in place.
20: Right.
21: But when I don't think it was the kind of first thing that came in mind, we're kind of rolling out the railroad as a kind of across different states.
20: Well, broadband and fiber optic led to so many everything from YouTube,
21: exactly,
20: to really,
21: right,
20: the build,
21: yeah,
20: out of like, Amazon,
21: right,
20: Web Services and
21: online games,
20: retail, right,
21: online
20: all
21: games,
20: that stuff.
21: Right, exactly. So that's why I'm really excited about AI native generations. The creativity, what they're going to build on top of this. So I think there will be new type of businesses that we don't comprehend today that will be enabled by this infrastructure.
20: So when you're sitting with a founder of a company that's looking for financing, what sort of questions do you ask? What are you trying to figure out about their model, about their direction, about their team? It's so unique and cutting edge.
21: I mean, I think it depends, depending on what they're building. I think it's the set of questions that I ask when they're building more of the infrastructure technology versus kind of business applications are different. But especially when they're building business applications or vertical applications, I always try to ask what is the real value that is going to bring to the end users. Instead, we are not investing in companies that are building amazing kind of tech demonstrations and the features. We're trying to find the companies who are built a kind of solving real world business problems and do it in a way that's sustainable and more efficient than using any other type of technology.
20: So you're looking at infrastructure type companies. What other type of AI applications are you looking at?
21: We're looking at the companies that are building vertical applications by developing data kind of flywheel and data moat.
20: Mm-hmm. What do you think investors in the AI space are either not thinking about or not talking about, but is important and perhaps they really should be paying attention to?
21: I think that the saying that says we are very at the very early inning means a lot. I hear someone even saying that we are still in the car getting to the stadium. We are not even in the first inning.
20: Right.
21: That means all this kind of the models and structures can change significantly, can evolve over time, and nothing cannot be seen as engraved in a stone. So with that, I think that a lot of the investment decisions has to be reflecting the fact that there it kind of has to remain like a nimble and flexible, because we should be able to adjust to when those changes and new breakthroughs come around.
20: Well, thank you, Sungyi, for being so generous with your time. We have been speaking with Sungyi Yoon, founder and managing partner at Principal Venture Partners. If you enjoyed this conversation, well, check out any of the 600-plus interviews we've done over the past 12 years. You can find those at iTunes Podcasts, Spotify, YouTube, Bloomberg, wherever you find your favorite podcasts. I would be remiss if I didn't thank the crack team that helps us put these conversations together each week. Alexis Noriega is my video producer. Anna Luke is my podcast producer. Sean Russo is my head of research. I'm Barry Ritholtz. 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
2: From ABC News, I'm Stephanie Officer. Deal or no deal, it's not clear as President Trump offers another take on negotiations with Iran. ABC's Ian Pannell.
3: The president repeatedly talking up a deal with Iran, but after weeks of war, an agreement between the U.S. and Iran appears as elusive as ever.
4: They're never going to have a nuclear weapon, and they know that. They know that.
3: But Iran again contradicting U.S. claims, saying many of the issues have been dealt with, but a signed agreement isn't imminent. And crucially, it's not discussing its nuclear program.
2: Heavy rain leading to flooding in many places put a damper on the holiday. There were even a few rescues this Memorial Day weekend. ABC's Joe Benitez.
5: Those record-breaking numbers of holiday travelers are making the long trip home after a weekend that for many was a washout from the rain-soaked Jersey Shore to the swamped drivers on Interstate 65. South of Birmingham. North of Corpus Christi, a flash flood emergency.
6: Give me the baby.
5: First responders racing to pluck a baby from a car that drove into floodwaters in Beeville, Texas.
6: I got the baby out.
5: Using their jacket to cover the child, everyone is okay.
2: New Jersey Governor Mikey Sherrill was denied entry today to Delaney Hall, the ICE detention facility in Newark. It's the scene of ongoing protests and a hunger strike. Many relatives scheduled to see their loved ones there today reportedly were also denied. Democratic New Jersey Congressman Rob Menendez Jr. at Delaney Hall earlier.
7: The reason they want to make this as hard as possible, they won't let the governor in, is because they don't want us to tell the stories of what's happening inside. Because when we tell the stories, everyone in New Jersey and people across the country realize this is not who we are as a country, but a reflection of who we are in this moment under the Trump administration.
2: The New York Knicks punched their tickets to the NBA Finals, beating the Cleveland Cavaliers badly on their home court, 130-93, making the Knicks the Eastern Conference champion. It's their first trip to the finals since 1999. You're listening to ABC News.
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2: Uber and Lyft drivers in Massachusetts have formed the first rideshare worker union in the country.
10: This is a historic day for the state, for the country. We have Lyft and Uber drivers being able to unionize. That means better pay, better wages for them, for their families. So it's a really good thing.
2: That is Governor Maura Healey. She also added that, quote, people are dealing with the cost of everything going up, and it's important that these workers, like other workers, get paid what they deserve, and that's what this is about. In a statement, Lyft says it's committed to engaging in good faith because, quote, Lyft does well when drivers do well. A heat wave in Europe is sending French Open fans to the sprinklers. Norway's Casper Ruud said he felt like a zombie during his set. For years, officials have focused on cleaning up the Hudson River, considered one of the largest Superfund sites in the country, thanks to two GE plants that dumped forever chemicals into the water. But New York State health officials are changing the current situation.
11: Just this year, after 5 decades, they said that everyone is allowed to eat some fish from the river. There are some pretty strict guidelines based on those remediation efforts. For example, me, as a relatively healthy young man, I can eat 4 servings of fish a year.
2: That's ABC's Peter Haralambos. Brazil's government has committed $617 million to foster investment in the Amazon. Money will support sustainable tourism, improving infrastructure, and expanding economic activity based on natural resources. I'm Stephanie Officer, ABC News.
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12: A
6: 43-year-old man in Thurston County has been charged and arrested for felony weapons possession. Michael Barr was arrested last October at a gas station near Patterson Lake on Yelm Highway and charged with unlawful possession of a firearm. A warrant served on his home resulted in a search by SWAT units, and authorities discovered multiple weapons, ammunition, and grenades, including some made with a 3D printer. Barr pled guilty in court last week and will serve jail time for felony possession. Residents in the Aurora Avenue area have responded to recent outbreaks of violence and shootings by blocking off street access in the neighborhood. Residents on the north side of Aurora Avenue blocked off residential side streets to vehicle traffic after shootings over this last weekend. Nearly 40 shots were fired outside of a club early Saturday morning, and the area has seen increased violence and activity. Area residents have spoken with city officials, but feel that blocking the streets from vehicles may be the best way to protect their neighborhoods. A group of tenants in Bellingham are sharing their experience of suing their property management company due to code violations and concerns about property upkeep. Four tenants sued their landlord, Lakeway Realty, in 2024 and have been working to resolve the issues for 3 years. All tenants settled with the management company in February of this year, but feel that many people in Western Washington may find themselves in similar living conditions. They claim that water damage, rotting floorboards, and mold growth led to their lawsuit. Tenants' rights and concerns can be researched at tenantrights.com. Skies will remain cloudy through Memorial Day with rain expected Monday afternoon, highs in the upper 50s.
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22: Actually used this phrase at one point, but cities are really at the front line of all of those challenges, right? And trying to implement policy in that local level in a way that's like very easy to see and observe and also to judge.
23: Totally. Yeah, no, it's exactly right. And I think maybe there's something like, you know, it feels like to some extent the mayoral level of any governance is sort of maybe the least ideological and the most, like, you know, we talked to the Baltimore mayor, for example, and so much of his theme was just like talking to other mayors, like what's working in your town, what's working in your city and what's not working and so forth. They all have such similar challenges. So many things have been like repeated, you know, one time after another that like they all can sort of speak the same language and all have the same issues.
22: Yeah, it's funny. You kind of get that local idea swapping at a mayoral level that I cannot imagine necessarily happening in national politics.
23: No.
22: Like, can you imagine Trump and Xi Jinping getting together and be like, oh, we implemented this really cool, like, national transportation program. Like, have you tried it?
23: Yeah. You know, when you hear, like, these stories, right, of a governor sometimes or a mayor will go to, like, another country. It's like, oh, we can, like, learn from what the city did on transit or whatever. But, no, you don't really hear that the same way at the real national level, which is where a lot of our discussions tend to sit.
22: Absolutely.
23: Anyway, I'm really excited about today's episode. We're going to be speaking with a guest who I would say, like, since we've been doing Odd Lots, is actually one of the more frequently requested.
22: Long requested.
23: And so it's sort of a failure on our part that, like, we just, like, never made it happen before. But yeah, someone who, like, really, like, whose whole career is, like, dedicated to a lot of Odd Lots-y themes.
22: Well, we waited until we could do it at Madrid. Right,
23: we didn't want to just like do it at any other random venue. Yes, it was all very strategically designed. So we really do have the perfect guest, someone that a lot of guests have wanted to listen to, hear from for a long time. We're going to be speaking with Mariana Mazzucato, professor at University College London, founder of the Institute for Public Purpose, author of several books sort of touching on these themes of technology, public sector, private sector, the roots of innovation, how these things actually get deployed. So, Professor Mazzucato, thank you so much for coming on the Odd Lots. Thrilled
0: great
23: to finally
0: to
23: have
0: here.
23: You on.
0: Finally.
23: completely our fault for not having made it happen sooner. But what are you doing here? What brings you to this particular conference? What attracts you here?
0: Well, first of all, I'm here also because the government of Spain is really kind of leading the way in many areas that I'm very interested in, especially the kind of new economic thinking that needs to underpin how we rethink government. And so I was meeting with both the Prime Minister and the Minister for the Economy, Carlos Cuerpo, about a council that we've just set up. It's called the Global Council for a Common Good Economy. Anyway, and besides that, I'm also here to speak at the Bloomberg City Labs event about this new public sector capability index that we've been developing with them as a partner, which is really about reinvesting inside the civil service so that they can really tackle those wicked complex problems instead of, you know, hiring Deloitte during COVID and giving them 1.5 million a day to do test and trace, which they failed at in the UK.
22: I definitely want to get you to go off on consultants. but before we do, like, when you meet with someone like the Prime Minister of Spain, what is it that they want to know from you? Like, what information or expertise are they seeking?
0: Right. Well, I'm actually quite lucky that my books actually get read by the Prime Minister. So usually what happens is that they've, especially the entrepreneurial state, which I, you know, wrote in 2013, that had quite a bit of an effect here. They even wrote a report called El Estado Emprendedor en España. And they really want to ask me, you know, what does that mean? What does it mean for actually even being able to fail, for example, right? Uh-huh. So venture capitalists are always bragging about all the failures that they had in order to get a success, you know, whereas as soon as a civil servant or a minister fails or a prime minister fails, front page of the papers. So they're very interested in the kind of narrative change, but also, well, the cultural change, but especially the theoretical underpinning within, say, a finance ministry or an economics ministry that needs to then accompany rethinking government. Because otherwise, if you continue to have the old economic models where we judge things by cost-benefit analysis, net present value, all these really static metrics, we would have never even bothered going to the moon, okay, first of all, in the 1960s, had we thought of it as a cost-benefit calculation. And so what should replace that, right?
22: So you mentioned the entrepreneurial state being published in 2013, and I feel like I need to emphasize this because, like, there has been this mind shift since the 2020 pandemic on industrial policy, and we kind of take it almost as a given, especially on this show, that there is a role for governments to play when it comes to innovation and entrepreneurialism. But you were there very early. Did you feel vindicated by the 2020 shift?
0: Well, I think there's a bit of a misunderstanding that just because government's spending a lot of money, investing a lot of money, whether it's the IRA or the next gen EU $2 trillion recovery plan in Europe, that that means that industrial strategy is back or that, you know, government is being really strategic. It depends. And I mean, that's the whole point, right? You know, how are we actually framing it? Is it just a lot of tax incentives? Are we focused too much on sectors? To what degree is industrial strategy actually helping to create a more inclusive, sustainable, innovation-driven, you know, economy? Or is it just another wave of handouts and subsidies to particular sectors? And then we end up socializing risks and privatizing rewards. And also, I mean, I used to joke that the U.S. government has always had an industrial strategy, but, you know, pretended not to. And they've always talked the Jefferson talk, but acted the Hamilton talk or the Hamiltonian kind of more, you know, proactive government strategy. But by pretending that wasn't there, they kept a lot of things under the radar. And the joke bit is just that finally people understood what the hell it was talking about because, because of the musical, before the musical came out. Hamilton? Anyway, so I think that's really important to recognize that industrial strategy has always been there, except that in certain phases, including now in some countries, it's not really strategy in terms of being driven by public purpose, which, as you said, is the title in this Institute for Innovation and Public Purpose that I direct. It's been just kind of vertical strategies, focus on sectors, technologies, types of firms, right? The whole focus on small, medium enterprises.
3: Right.
0: So what I've been trying to do is to say, stop focusing on sectors, technologies, and firms. Focus on big problems, right? As bold as going to the moon and back in a short amount of
22: time.
0: This
22: is the mission idea,
0: the
22: right?
0: missions that then require sectoral support, but you're not getting support because you are a particular sector.
3: Yeah.
0: You're getting support if you're willing. So moving away from picking winners to picking the willing, if you're willing to work with government around these very difficult challenges, which could be as, I don't want to say simple, but as concrete as making sure that every child in a country has healthy, tasty, sustainable school lunch, right? Not just school lunch. That was the Reagan thing where he said ketchup is a vegetable so we can reduce the cost. We all had t-shirts of Reagan ketchup, which was the vegetable, is what the t-shirt said. So having moonshots, even on something as simple as a cafeteria, that then requires innovation across many different areas. It requires government to wake up and not just have that be done, for example, from the Department of Education. You know, Department of Agriculture, Health, Education, Finance would work together on a moonshot of healthy, tasty, sustainable school lunch. So that interministerial coordination, which we saw during COVID, right? So we had the war room, the situation room, you know, the military, education, health, and so on together because we had these really difficult challenges. But as soon as COVID stops, we go back to very siloed ways of thinking.
23: As someone with two kids in the New York City public schools, I can absolutely confirm that the degree to which they associate the mayor with school lunch policy is extremely real. And they like talk about like, oh, we used to have these like really nice waffles or something. And then Eric Adams got rid of them or something. Like they're really like keyed in.
22: Single issue.
23: They're like really paying attention to the degree to which school lunch policy shifts with administration. Like this is like they're really, they really think, what is state capacity? We've been using this term for years on the podcast and we're like during COVID, we're like, you know, it took, you know, a long time to stand up testing facilities for sense on people's like, oh, we lack state capacity, but what is it? What's the definition?
0: So we actually distinguish between the word capacity.
23: Okay.
0: Routines, kind of administrative routines, and then capabilities.
23: Okay.
0: So what states are often, what governments are often lacking are those kind of dynamic capabilities. So capacity partly is like literally, do you even have fiscal space? Do you have a budget?
23: Okay.
0: But also, how are you thinking about that budget in terms of do you, well, put it this way, capacity is, you know, number of people working in your administration, the budget that's been allocated, perhaps also the training, you know, that the civil service actually has, but capabilities are what you actually then do with it. Are you agile? Are you flexible? Are you able to pivot during COVID and actually start working in this more, again, interministerial way? Do you know how to work with others, right? You know, do you set up good partnerships or are they problematic partnerships? And also you were talking before about what you're learning here, which is fantastic about how mayors can learn from each other, right? Have you invested in your ability to learn, to adapt? And so I think that latter, you know, this concept of dynamic capabilities is a much more complex area to be investing in. And the only reason you would do it is if you actually have a theory about government that is more than what traditional economists think about government, which is at best, well, at worst, get out of the way, at best, fix a market failure. So as soon as you say, actually, it's about shaping and co-creating a different type of economy and society that works for people and planet, then the question is, what does that mean for the capabilities that you need? If you're just fixing, then you just need a lot of bandages. And that's, in fact, what we get. We get very reactive, kind of filling the gap kind of policies.
22: Yeah, the pendulum constantly swinging back
0: and
22: forth.
0: Exactly. But, I mean, capacity, of course, is essential. Without, you know, a budget and fiscal space, you can do nothing. That third category that I mentioned quickly, administrative routines, that's, you know, are you also, you know, do you have a stable environment where you can learn by doing? Because if you're constantly changing what you're doing, it's going to be hard to have a learning by doing dynamic. So those kind of administrative routines, I even see this in my university, where as soon as you get a lot of turnover, even those kind of basic routines aren't there.
22: Yeah.
0: But capability, so these three areas, capacity, routines, and capabilities, are equally important, but the capabilities are really what I find are lacking. And it goes back, as I was mentioning before, to the underlying economic dogma that has underpinned the way that we think about policy, government at different levels, that by design, not by coincidence, is reactive.
22: Have consultants become a substitute for state capacity/routine/administrative ability? Right. Like, I always wonder how we got to the point where consultants are so big anyway, because it feels like every time you hire a consultant, it's almost an admission of failure on your part to be able to do something, right? And nevertheless, it's a widely accepted practice across governments. Yeah.
0: So my last book actually was called The Big Con. So Con for Consulting. And the subtitle was How We've Weakened Businesses, Infantilized Our Governments, and Warped Our Economies, basically due to this consultification. I wouldn't blame the consultants. I mean, I actually blame governments, right? Like, why are you opening the door so wide to consultants? And it's fine to have advisors and some consultants. The problem is when they are actually doing the core tasks that government should do. Again, test and trace during COVID was a core task.
22: Stay tuned for more of our interview with Mariana Mazzucato, professor at University College London. We are talking about industrial policy in the age of AI. To hear the full conversation, subscribe to Oddlots wherever you get your podcasts. I'm Tracy Alloway.
23: And I'm Joe Wisenthal. And this is Oddlots on Bloomberg Radio.
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9: Have consultants become a substitute for state capacity / routine / administrative ability?
10: Right.
9: Like, I always wonder how we got to the point where consultants are so big anyway, because it feels like every time you hire a consultant, it's almost an admission of failure on your part to be able to do something, right? And nevertheless, it's a widely accepted practice across governments.
10: Yeah. So my last book actually was called The Big Con. So Con for Consulting. And the subtitle was How We've Weakened Businesses, Infantilized Our Governments, and Warped Our Economies, basically due to this consultification. I wouldn't blame the consultants. I mean, I actually blame governments, right? Like, why are you opening the door so wide to consultants? And it's fine to have advisors and some consultants. The problem is when they are actually doing the core tasks that government should do. Again, test and trace during COVID was a core task. And so I think it really stems from, I'd say, the 80s when we, you know, the kind of Reagan, Thatcher years, if you want.
9: It always goes back to Reagan.
10: Yeah, but actually in the UK, for example, it even increased more during the Labour government. So it's not, you know, one party, but it did begin, I'd say, in the 80s with this kind of downsizing of governments, which then ironically cost them more. Because as soon as you start downsizing without really strategically thinking what you need and what you don't need, of course you should trim the fat. There's no reason to have a bloated government structure. But when it's done for ideological reasons and not strategic reasons, then, you know, ironically, then you end up not having those capabilities that you need as soon as you have a flood or, you know, Brexit or COVID. And so I think then what happens with the consultants is it's not their fault that they're invited in. I do think it's very problematic what they end up doing once they're in. So there's huge conflicts of interest. Well, the biggest conflict of interest being that they have no incentive really to make government better later because they wouldn't have no contracts. It'd be like having a therapist your whole life. That therapist is probably not very good.
11: Which is how the therapy model works.
9: Well, do you remember this came up in the episode we did about construction in New York and this idea that like one of the reasons it's so expensive and takes so long for like public funded projects is because consultants have no incentive to actually get the project done.
10: Yes. But also they're often working on both sides of the street, right? So they'll be, for example, consulting for, I don't know, a state-owned enterprise like Eskom in South Africa, as well as the Treasury, which should be regulating Eskom. So what we also argued was, you know, the first thing is start investing back inside government so you don't need so much consulting. But also when you do bring in the consultants, make sure the contracts actually embed learning within them and that you are also bringing in the right people. You know, if you have an oncology strategy, of course, you should get the top doctors and consultants and cancer to advise. So the other huge problem is that these consultants, when they're coming in, they often actually don't know very much and they end up really bothering the poor public servants that they end up emailing. Oh, would you mind telling me what you think about or sending me your, you know, plan that we can study? It's like, why are you even working with government if you don't have within the consulting companies that deep expertise, which, you know, I'm not saying this just because I'm an academic, but I don't think academics are used enough. You know, if you have a research center that's been thinking about climate change for the last 40 years, use them. Don't ask McKinsey, as Australia did, to design your climate strategy, which ended up, by the way, being terrible. So there is a bit of why is it that governments, A, don't invest in their own capacity and capabilities, and B, when they do go out there and look for the advisors and consultants are kind of getting the ones that simply kind of provide a rubber stamp, right? Yeah. That makes them feel more secure. They haven't even done the homework to make sure they are getting the top people in the world to help advise them on doing, you know, difficult tasks.
11: Just to take the other side of the coin. So recently in New York City, it was, I don't know, I think scandal is too strong a word, but there were a lot of headlines about how much the city had paid consultants for working on redesigning the trash collection system in the city. And on the one hand, it's like trash collection, core city function. Why'd you have to bring in a consultant? On the other hand, reimagining the trash collection system is like, that's a one-time thing. So maintaining it, implementing it, servicing it, okay, that's like a permanent government function.
10: Those are the routines.
11: But the actual, like, okay, we have to do a redesign.
10: Yeah.
11: That is that necessarily something that, like, we need to have in-house in government, the capacity? Because do you want to permanently have that muscle? Because that's a one-shot thing. Doesn't that, like, to me, that makes sense as a time to bring
9: people
11: in a consultant.
9: People also argue for something like that, there's a value to having an external viewpoint, right?
11: Yeah, that makes sense. Like, there's a, like, the redesign, that's like a one-time job. Like, to me, I was like, all right, that doesn't seem crazy to bring in a third party to, like, help figure out what that plan is.
10: Exactly. So that's the myth, right? That somehow we're talking about either government does everything, right? Or even nationalize everything, or it does nothing and it privatizes and brings in the consultants. So the truth is obviously somewhere in the middle. So of course, you're absolutely right. Government doesn't have to have all those skills. It definitely needs the skills to know who to work with outside of government, but it also needs to even understand that kind of outside landscape to even think about what might we need, how might we start developing a strategy that reimagines, say, the trash collection process. So that's why you talk about missions. So when, you know, NASA wanted to go to the moon and back in a short amount of time, they didn't say we're going to do it all by ourselves. And they also didn't say we're just going to do it with the aerospace sector, right? They said we're going to have to work with so many different private sector people. They ended up working with something like 400,000 people in the private sector. They said we have a lot of problems, but we don't know the solutions, but we're going to set very clearly a direction for working with the private sector in a problem-oriented way. So the first thing they did was change procurement. Procurement, you know, government purchasing is often like 30% of a government's budget. It's a very important part of their budget, whether it's Barbados, a small island state, or the U.S., a very large government. Procurement is there. How are we using it? So they realized they had the wrong type of procurement. It was just, again, minimizing costs. It was cost plus procurement. They changed it to outcomes-oriented procurement, and they started to ask themselves, what are the outcomes that we need? We need to figure out how are the astronauts going to go to the bathroom, right? Which, by the way, was just a problem again with Artemis. The toilet always a problem up in space. What are they going to eat? What are they going to wear? How will we communicate with them? And it was the solutions to those problems that happened within mainly, not only private sector institutions, with NASA's also kind of leading investment, but especially leading kind of thought process of what the problems were that ended up getting us camera phones, foil blankets, home insulation, software, so many different innovations across many different sectors, aerospace, nutrition, materials, electronics. That itself is what we're talking about, right? So whether it's going to the moon, whether it's trash collection, whether it's school meals, whether

0: flexibility, adaptability, willingness to experiment, right? Remember what Kennedy said, we're doing it because it's hard, not because it's easy. Yet all the words and policy papers are about making things easier, facilitating. I'm Italian, facile, we're in Spain, facile, right? So if you're facilitating someone, it's not going to be a good contract. If you're de-risking someone, it's not going to be a good contract. If you're simply enabling, facilitating, fixing, it's going to be a very bad public-private relationship.
1: Just going back to consultants for a second, and I think this is actually relevant to the discussion of having cooperation among like different parts of the government on big projects. But how much of the consultancy fetish just has to do with diffusing responsibilities? Yeah. So I always think back to the old saying about the purchasing manager thing, you'll never get fired for buying IBM, right? Like how much of it is just like, well, you know, I did my best. I hired McKinsey. What more can I do? If it goes wrong, it's McKinsey's fault.
2: Accountability is
0: saying. Absolutely. So that's a really important point because, you know, one problem is when government doesn't have those capabilities for the reasons we said before. Another is even when they have it, why are they not using it? Australia, again, is an interesting example because they had really interesting capability within government with their innovation agency, CSIRO, and yet they gave this massive contract to McKinsey to do their climate strategy. And it's absolutely about diffusing that responsibility, but also because of the culture we have, again, within government where if they do make mistakes, unlike in the entrepreneurial ecosystems and, you know, VC and so on, we don't accept that. But it's also in the private sector, right? So we also talk in the book about the consultification of management, basically. And there as well, you know, if you're going to be doing a merger or downsizing or a massive share buyback scheme, isn't it great if you have, you know, McKinsey told us to do it? So also just not taking on, I mean, it's kind of cowardly, right? Like you're not kind of owning your decisions. I do think it's different in government. I think that, you know, changing that culture, having more gov labs like they have in Chile. And so that idea that what we need is kind of a laboratory within government, but also between governments, I think is really important. By the way, the head of procurement in NASA, Ernest Brackett, in the 60s with the Apollo program, not only did he help change the procurement policy of NASA, but he also said, we got to watch out. There's too many consultants in these corridors. And his exact quote was, if this continues, we will get captured by brochuremanship. He didn't say we don't want to work with the private sector, right? He said we won't know how to work with the private sector. So it's not not working with others. It's working smartly with them.
2: So this gets to the sort of one of the big questions of the day, obviously, and that is AI, right? How should we be, how are you thinking about AI? Should governments first decide, like, what is our mission for this? What missions could it theoretically enable? Like, does this feel different than other endeavors? We obviously know a lot of public sector money is going to wind its way up in AI and already has a lot of innovation. It already has. But how are you, does this fit? Is this different? Talk to us about how you think about this particular moment of extreme sort of technological ambition.
0: Right. I mean, there's so much to say. So first, the investments that went into what we call today artificial intelligence, including, you know, LLM models, language models, speech recognition, dates, you know, decades, and like so many other areas that was led by government. So if you look at even DARPA, which, as you know, was the lead investor in the internet, it came from problems mainly in the military industrial complex that then required ultimately what we're calling artificial intelligence today. What's very scary today, what makes today different with AI is that that's not really necessarily going to be true much longer. Why? Because these massive economic rents, and I call them rents, not profits, so excess profits in excess of what these companies actually did because we privatized all the rewards from this massive social and collectively created value in this area. They have so much money, right? Trillions, not billions, trillions. The salaries they are paying to the top researchers in universities, both public and private universities, and to people who used to work in the NASAs, the DARPAs, the COFOs in Chile, they are going now to work in these companies. And that hemorrhaging of talent, of top research expertise, I don't think people are talking about this enough. It literally is the biggest change.
1: More to come from our conversation on what makes good industrial policy in the age of AI. We're speaking with Mariana Mazzucato, professor at University College London. I'm Tracy Alloway.
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4: A Portland area deputy has been arrested and is facing felony

0: charges arising from an incident that began last October. It involves assault and harassment charges of a minor. Officer Benjamin Lyman was arraigned on Friday in Clackamas County for an off-duty incident that involved a teenage dependent and is facing a total of 17 charges. Lyman, who worked as a jail deputy, has been placed on administrative leave as investigations continue. The Washington State Ferry System has revealed its new pet policy that will take place as of July 1st. The system has been going through some trial and error testing prior to this announcement, but people utilizing the ferry system will now be able to take their dogs across the Sound in certain areas on the vessels. As always, people are being encouraged to pet responsibly.
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2: From Bloomberg World's headquarters in New York, I'm Doug Krisner. Let's update top stories and look at market action as well. The oil markets are being buffeted at this hour on where the U.S. military carried out some defensive strikes against Iranian forces in southern Iran. That would include some missile launch flights and boats placing mines. Here is Bloomberg's Michael Heath.
3: Basically, Iran was looking to lay mines in the Strait of Hormuz, which the U.S. has always, and most nations have been very, very worried about, just because of the risks that they pose to commercial shipping. So the aim was to sort of prevent that. There's been these spot fires going on nonstop. I mean, over on the border with Israel and Lebanon, there's quite a lot of fighting going on at the moment as well. So whether this is enough to sort of derail where talks are or not is hard to know. It seems unlikely. There does seem to be a lot of momentum going on.
2: That is Bloomberg's Michael Heath. Now, it was earlier in the day that President Trump said talks with Iran were proceeding nicely. And at the same time, Iran's foreign ministry said a consensus was reached on many topics discussed, although he went on to say no one can claim the signing of an agreement is imminent. Meantime, the Wall Street Journal was citing mediators saying the talks are being bogged down over Iran's nuclear program as well as financial relief for Tehran. WTI crude is off more than 5.5% at 91.15. Now, the Brent contract is higher by nearly 1.4%, but to be fair, Brent was down by more than 7% in the European session. No trading Monday in the States to observe Memorial Day. There were also Monday holidays in the UK, South Korea, and Hong Kong. In the Tokyo session now, we have U.S. Treasuries trading for the first time since the New York session on Friday, and yields are lower across the curve. The 10-year down about 6 basis points at around 4.49%. The 2-year down more than 6 basis points at 4.05%. The Nikkei is off 0.4%, but we've got a rally in South Korea after the holiday yesterday. The KOSPI is up 3.3%. Global news, 24 hours a day. 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
21: On today's show, we are discussing the public sector's role in fostering technological innovation. We're speaking with Mariana Mazzucato, professor at University College London.
23: The thing, like, at one point, I mean, I don't think it actually panned out that great for them, but didn't Uber hire the entire Carnegie Mellon robotics team in one fell swoop? I think they did. I think when they were doing self-driving car technology, they just wrote a check for the entire faculty of the CMU robotics team. And it was just like
24: that. But not enough people are talking about this. Yeah. So it's very hard to govern a process for good, ethically, and so on, if you don't understand it. Mm-hmm. So if this talent is, in fact, leaving these publicly financed institutions, even private universities, most of the research, as you know, has been funded by NSF and so on. Once they leave and the knowledge is so concentrated in these few AI companies. I don't think we've thought about that enough. But sorry, just the other thing is, I mean, just coming back to your question, which I don't think I answered properly. Yes, of course, government should be

0: rescue of a baby red-tailed hawk that fell from its nest Sunday. Wildlife officials say the hawk's nest was on top of a four-story building. Firefighters used a ladder to bring it home. Its mother watched, like a hawk, the entire time. The summer travel season is officially underway, and with gas prices up more than 40% over last Memorial Day, families are looking for some good deals. Christian Klein, editor-in-chief of foodfamilytravel.com, suggests using hotel points and frequent flyer miles to help reduce costs.
1: Take a look at those perks that you're getting at those hotels, resorts, Airbnbs. Does it include free breakfast? That's a big one, especially if you've got a big family. Does it include free Wi-Fi? Free parking. If so, that can save you a lot of money.
0: I'm Stephanie Officer, ABC.
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3: Seattle Mayor Katie Wilson announced on Friday that Seattle's economy is stronger than people realize and that the city is growing despite some of the city's challenges. U.S. Census statistics rank Seattle with the fourth largest growth rate in the country between 2024 and 2025.
4: People are moving here, starting businesses here, and building their lives here because Seattle is an amazing place to be with so much to offer.
3: The State Office of Financial Management announced in April that Seattle has grown by 1.5% of its population, making it the fifth consecutive year to see that level of growth. Seattle ranks fourth in the nation for population growth over this last year. A 25-year-old man in Kent was shot and killed early Sunday morning, according to Kent police. Officers and EMTs responded to a call at the Chandler's Bay apartment at 4 a.m. on Sunday in Kent after reports of a man with gunshot wounds. Officers found the man in a parking lot at the apartment, but were unable to save his life, and he was pronounced dead at the scene. Seattle's IMAX Theater has announced that it will no longer show feature films after a change in ownership at the Pacific Science Center. The Boeing IMAX Theater was included in the purchase by the owners of the Space Needle 2 months ago, and it is currently undergoing renovations. The theater will continue to show original documentaries and content from the Chihuly Glass Center, but has no plans to show feature films anytime soon. Skies will remain cloudy through Memorial Day with rain expected Monday afternoon. Highs in the upper 50s.
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10: Confronting and radical speech than we've been taught.
11: Riz Ahmed, actor, writer, Oscar winner, on his latest film, Hamlet.
10: We're all grieving this illusion that the world was had some semblance of fairness and justice.
11: Because of what's happening in the news?
10: Because of what's happening in the world. It does feel like the old order is falling apart. We lived in a world where people in public office would conduct themselves in a certain way, where there was accountability. These things are crumbling.
11: From Bloomberg Weekend. This is the Michelle Hussein Show. I'm Michelle Hussein. Shakespeare's Hamlet is more than 400 years old, a play containing some of the most famous lines ever written in the English language. How does it speak to us today? There is a new and radical take that has come from the actor, writer and producer Riz Ahmed, someone who in recent years has combined the more art house project with the big budget world. He was Oscar nominated for Sound of Metal, a film I loved. He was in the Star Wars prequel Rogue One and has a new film with Tom Cruise coming up. Aside from Hamlet, his other current production is a series on Prime Video called Bait, a black comedy about an actor on the cusp of a life-changing role as James Bond. But Riz Ahmed has long been interesting beyond his on-screen work. It's nearly 10 years since he delivered a speech in the UK Parliament about race and access to the arts. And he's written about his experience as a Muslim with British intelligence, US immigration, and airport security. In this conversation, we talk about creativity, politics, family life. He recently became a father. And first, about Hamlet, playing a part he dreamt of since his teens and a plot that he believes is evergreen.
12: I think the thing with a timeless story like Hamlet is that it always feels timely. It never goes out of fashion, right? It's about family and love and loyalty and loss and how do you do the right thing. These are timeless themes. They will always feel relevant. But I can't help but feel that it's actually more relevant now than ever. I think there's actually a reason why it's bubbling up in a collective kind of unconscious actually at the moment. You know, you've had our film Hamlet, you've had Hamnet out as well. And you've also had Grand Theft Hamlet. I don't know if you're aware of this. Grand Theft Auto meets Hamlet. It's a play staged in the video game world. I think the reason why we're turning to this story right now is because Hamlet is a character I think is going through a version of what we all are at the moment. He's grieving the illusion that the world was a fair place. You know, that's really what's happening. He's grieving the loss of his father, yes, but his father represented a certain way of doing things. Perhaps flawed, but, you know, not as shamelessly unjust, not as brazenly kind of corrupt as the regime that his kind of uncle sets up. And so I think we're all grieving this illusion that the world had some semblance of fairness and justice.
11: Because of what's happening in the news?
12: Because of what's happening in the world, yeah, absolutely. It does feel like the old order is falling apart, doesn't it? You know, we lived in a world where, you know, you just didn't do certain things. You didn't say certain things, where people in public office would conduct themselves in a certain way, where there was accountability. You know, we came off the back of the Second World War, setting up international systems, multilateral organizations. These things are crumbling. And so, yes, that's bring it to the micro specificity of the news cycle, but to bring it back to the emotional level, which is where I hope my work kind of operates, I think we're all feeling a sense of shock and grief and loss, you know, that the world was a fair place. And actually, to take the kind of parallels further, just like Hamlet, we're actually being gaslit about it. We're actually being told that there's nothing wrong, this is business as usual and how things should be.
11: A new normal.
12: Yeah, when we're feeling powerless in the face of it. And actually, ultimately, Hamlet really realizes, like, I think many of us are, that we're complicit in it. We're complicit in the new regime of injustice. We're feeding the fire and the algorithmic fuel, you know, of outrage that seems to be kind of characterizing our politics.
11: Well, in Hamlet's case, he's driven mad by the wrongs that he sees around him. It understandably absolutely consumes him.
12: I always think that one of the central questions of the play is it the world that's gone crazy or is it me? You know, that's certainly how I think we're all feeling at the moment. You know, it feels like we're living in a very unstable time, just as Hamlet was. And actually, I think there's some solace we can gain from turning to these, you know, canonical stories at this time, realizing actually we've been through this before. You know, we're not the first people to feel this way. There's an element of hope, I think, and we can feel a little less alone in that grief.
11: You've been thinking about doing Hamlet for a long time, I think.
12: Yeah, absolutely.
11: How long?
12: I first had the idea very precociously when I was about 17. And the reason is I got a government-assisted place to a private school where I felt very much like an outsider for many different reasons. And I had an inspirational English teacher called Mr. Roseblade. He took me under his wing. He was a white, middle-aged Jewish guy from Wolverhampton, seemingly nothing in common, but he spoke fluent Punjabi. And he just had this kind of connection to me and other boys who felt like outsiders in that institution.
13: Because there were very few brown kids in this, school.
12: I think it was a class thing. I think it was also just something about my personality. I think in retrospect, I realized I was probably very ADD and I had to kind of push back and didn't do very well with rules. So I was always getting into trouble. And he gave me this play and said, I know you think Shakespeare is everything you're on the outside of. You know, this stuffy establishment kind of canon. But actually this character in the heart of this play, the most famous revered play in British culture, he feels like an outsider as well. So much so he doesn't even want to be in this play. He's stuck in a revenge tragedy and he's not sure he wants to take revenge. And so he gave me this play and in it I found myself like so many people have before and since. And more than just the kind of emotional similarities to how I was feeling as a teenager, I found something I really didn't expect, which is I found massive parallels with my own lived experience as a British Asian. And it was really a mind-blowing to me to see that, hang on a minute, this is a story where it's about who you can and can't marry. It's about everyone squabbling over the family business. It's where ghosts and spirituality are part of your lived experience. And there's even a kind of tradition in Jewish culture and in South Asian culture that is a central part of the story, which is if your brother dies and you yourself are unmarried, you may end up marrying your sister-in-law. It's a way of protecting the orphans. And so all of these elements made me think, wow, actually this story is for me and I'm not on the outside of this. It really reframed for me who can be in the stories at the heart of our culture and who those stories belong to. And so back then as a 17-year-old, I had this kind of dream of trying to democratize this play and you know, kind of crack it open for a wider audience.
13: But in some ways, you've made parts of it more elusive to some audiences in that there are parts of the dialogue and entire speeches which at times are in Hindi. So sometimes the English speaker is struggling to access some bits of it. So I think you've both democratized it and you've, in setting it within a British Asian family, you've introduced a different dimension.
12: I wouldn't say it obscures it for me personally. The feedback I've had is that non-Hindi speakers absolutely adore the speeches that we've kind of translated into Hindi, because I think what people connect to more than their similarity to their experience is specificity. You know, if something feels authentic, if something feels specific enough, that's what pulls people in and then they're able to find themselves in it. So yes, basing it in a Hindu family on the outskirts of Northwest London, a property empire rather than a Danish kingdom, it makes it more specific. But actually what I find is it actually makes it more real, renders it more vivid and more grounded. And, you know, the most gratifying thing for me has been hearing people say, you know, I always felt Shakespeare wasn't for me and I never really understood it. But this is the first time I've understood it. This is the first time it's felt real and tangible. And I think specificity does that. Rather than distancing audiences through points of difference, it pulls them in through kind of authenticity.
13: And by being Hamlet, you get to say some of the most famous lines in the English language, the to be or not to be speech.
12: Yeah, it's really fascinating, isn't it? Because even people who don't know about or care for Shakespeare, they know those words. They're probably the most famous words ever written in any language ever. You know, the play itself has been performed continuously since it was written somewhere around the world.
13: Yeah.
12: Right.
13: It's seen on stage in the Hamlet film.
12: Exactly. It's never stopped being performed. And so, but what I found really fascinating is when I started talking to my drama school teacher, Rob Clare, about this, is that I think that speech is massively misunderstood. You know, we think that to be or not to be, that is the question, is a speech about suicide. Broadly speaking, right? If Hamlet takes the stage, he's pointing a dagger at himself or whatever it may be. But actually, if anything, he should be pointing the dagger outwards. It's a far more confronting and radical speech than we've been taught. And than it is traditionally performed. It's actually a speech about resistance. It's a speech about, do I have the courage to fight back against injustice and oppression, even if it means I might lose everything? I might lose my life.
13: Hence the slings and arrows of outrageous fortune. And the call to arms in a sea of troubles.
12: That's exactly, the active verb there is take arms. You know, to be or not to be, that is the question, saying out of context. Whether it is nobler in mind to suffer the slings and arrows of outrageous fortune, do you keep your head down and just take it, or to take arms against a sea of troubles and by opposing, end them. Now, what happens when you oppose a sea? It drowns you. So what he's saying is, I can fight back, but I know this will only end one way, with my death. I mean, that's a really radical question. And so the way that we tried to film it and stage it was, I hope, as radical as those words kind of invite us to imagine.
14: To be or not to be. That is the question. Whether it's nobler in the mind to suffer the slings and arrows of outrageous fortune or to take arms against the sea of troubles.
12: You know, Hamlet is driving down a motorway at 100 miles an hour in a BMW.
14: When that sleep and death or dreams may come and we have shuffled off this mortal coil, must give us pause.
12: Towards a massive lorry. You know, if the speech itself is a game of chicken, when he is daring himself to go to the edge, then that's how we wanted to film it. And I hope that it invites people to reimagine and revive the kind of radical DNA of this play.
13: More from my conversation with Riz Ahmed coming up. I'm Michelle Hussein, and this is Bloomberg.
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13: Play in Hamlet for such a long time. Had you been thinking about the way that you might play this? You know, were these words that you said in front of the bathroom mirror? Or anywhere else.
12: You know, it's so funny. It's like, what is it saying? It's like, we make plans and God laughs, right? And it's actually one of my favorite lines in Hamlet is, there's a divinity that shapes our ends. Rough hew them how we will, right? You can make all the plans you want. And I had all these thoughts and ideas, you know, going back for all these years about how I might want to do this. When it got down to it, and particularly when you're making a film, like when you're undertaking any kind of big collaborative project, it has its own momentum. It has its own parameters, its own limitations. Part of, you know, the pace and the energy with which we perform to be or not to be was dictated by the fact that we can only find a certain stretch of motorway in which to film it. You know, runtime, historically, if you watch that speech in most films, sometimes it's done in voiceover, so it's a bit quicker, but it's about 5 minutes. It was like, okay, you got 2 minutes and 40 seconds to do to be or not to be. So that's like out of my hands, right? It's out of my hands. And actually what I find as an actor is the fewer decisions I am making, the more that I am responding to things out of my control, the better. Because it's authentic. I'm not acting, I'm reacting. And I think that the best things happen in life when there's an element of surrender, you know, when we're forced to kind of resort to instinct rather than planning. I'll give you another example. You know, I've been hoping to play this role for decades, you know, probably 25 years if we go back to when I was 17. And what I didn't account for is that I would have just had a baby. My wife would have just given birth. We had a newborn. I was not sleeping at all. So after years of kind of build up and anticipation, I'm going to perform these timeless speeches on 1, 2, 3 hours of sleep. I shouldn't complain about it because every time I do, my wife tells me to, you know, watch it. Mm-hmm. You know, it was much worse for her. But Anil, the director, his kid was going through a sleep regression too. So he had this kind of ongoing joke. We'd turn up, go, right, how long last night? 2 hours, 1 hour. Ah, I win. And actually that brought a kind of frazzled vulnerability and kind of an unraveling that was, I wasn't acting.
13: Yeah.
12: You know, you could see that on the screen.
13: Yeah. And a lot of it is filmed in real close up. So, you know, that, you know, the camera doesn't miss any of that. Obviously you're acting, but it tells you it tells us what's going on behind the scenes. So the actual motorway driving scene, how many How many takes?
12: We didn't get a ton of takes on that because it was about finding a very particular stretch of motorway that we could control and all this kind of stuff with the stunt vehicles, etc. It was, you know, I think it's something interesting about that. I remember when I was doing Sound of Metal as well.
13: Yeah.
12: We only got a couple of takes of that big drumming sequence at the start of the film.
13: I love that film, by the way. You were Oscar nominated for it. It's about the drummer who loses his hearing.
12: Right, yes. I'm glad you connected with it. I think there can be something magical about embracing the imperfections of like spontaneity. I'm trying to do it more and more, trying to surrender to the authenticity of the moment instead of trying to endlessly revise things with this kind of perfectionist obsession I used to have. I don't know, maybe something about fatherhood teaches you that surrender. But I remember when we did Sound of Metal, you know, I was rehearsing for that for 8 months. I didn't know how to play the drums and we ended up having 2 takes of that. You just got to embrace it. I think it just kind of like pushes you to focus. So yeah, as much as I might kind of moan about those limitations, I think often in the end, I'm grateful for them.
13: Your other new project at the moment, the TV series Bait, which is on Amazon Prime. I mean, interestingly, because we've been talking about Hamlet, a great iconic character, that also has a great iconic character as part of the storyline.
2: Oh my God, Sharpe, are you going to be the next James Bond?
12: What? Yeah, I guess I'm interested in stepping into the canon, stepping into these archetypes and subverting them and complicating them. And if anything, just adding vulnerability to them. Often these characters become kind of archetypes and suits of armor, you know, that
13: James
12: we wear.
13: James Bond in the case of
12: Or Hamlet or whatever it is. And actually, what I'm really interested in is like, how can we humanize them with vulnerability? You know, it's interesting when we first had the idea of kind of tying together all the personal themes of Bait, and it is a very personal show. When we had the idea of putting that all into the vessel of James Bond, everyone said, there's no way you're going to be able to do it.
3: It's just an audition.
2: Super
3: James Bond, mera shaju. Listen, it's an audition. It's a photo from today's audition. That's all it is.
5: James Bond is white.
12: But it was, to Barbara Broccoli's credit, we sat down with her, showed her scripts, explained to her, and I think she saw as well, actually the show's not about James Bond. It's about, I think, a feeling that a lot of us can relate to, that life sometimes feels like one big audition, you know? And so we wanted to tell a story about someone auditioning to be James Bond, because we all, I think now with social media and LinkedIn and Zoom calls, we're always performing a more put together version of ourselves than we actually are.
13: And the actor's on the brink of something incredible. So a huge role is within his grasp and then his life starts to fall apart. But the Barbara Broccoli, is that because you needed her permission, or at least you needed her not to sue you?
12: Yeah, we needed her permission. She's never done this before. It's not been done. You know, she's never given up the Bond IP for someone to kind of make a surreal satirical TV comedy, you know, within that playground. I think it's to her credit, and also credit our incredible writers room. You know, we had people in that room from The Bear and Yellow Jackets and Industry, and people would work with the comedian Hasan Minhaj and my wife, who's a novelist. And
13: she was in the writers room?
12: Yeah, brains much bigger than mine. And we all just kind of tried to just find a way of, trying to thread this tonal kind of fusion we were going for, you know. It was,
13: yeah, and the actor's also, you know, part of a British Asian family, so you know, your own heritage is reflected in it. You said it was personal before, and I wondered how personal, that the, you know, the actor looking for the big breakthrough role, like how much of yourself did you bring to it?
12: So much. And again, not so much because I wanted it to be a therapy session or to feel solipsistic in that way. I just wanted to kind of be as authentic as possible, because I think that's how people end up relating to things, ironically. I mean, where to begin? I mean, in episode one, my character has a panic attack in a music venue in London, the Kentish Town Forum. I had a panic attack in that exact venue. I burst out of those side fire escape doors into that same alleyway where we recreated that scene. My character gets jumped and attacked as a, you know, preteen on a kind of railway overpass in a park in Wembley. That exact thing happened to me, or a version of it, on that staircase in that park in Wembley. You know, my character is approached by security services, you know, after becoming a bit more well-known as an actor, and they say, hey, do you want to come and work with us? Literally, that's happened to me several times, you know, since I've started my career. I, you know, it goes on and on and on. And I just kind of honestly, it was quite scary. It felt quite vulnerable to kind of go there and share that. But I thought, if I'm going to tell a story about a character who needs to learn how to take the mask off, then I'm going to do that myself. You know, there's no cheating here. I have to take the mask off myself and kind of put it all out there.
13: There's a moment in it that stuck in my mind where your character turns around to his family and others in his immediate circle and says, you don't understand me. Essentially, I'm trying to make a difference. I'm trying to change the world so that people don't look at you and think you're worthless. I wondered if that was personal to you, the sense that you needed to break out and do something different. Because at the time you went into the industry, there weren't very many actors of your background and heritage. And if there were, they were playing kind of like classic stereotypical post 9/11 roles.
12: You know, what I love about that speech is something feels so kind of, when we were working on that, it needed to feel both like there was a nobility in it and also like a deeply offensive condescension in it, and that this character was motivated by both those things. And honestly, I think as an artist, there is often that combination, right? You need to have an ego to think you have something to say and something to offer. But if that ego gets too big, then offering and giving something, what you want is you want to get something. You want to get that round of applause. You want to get that praise. You want to get those accolades. And so our character Shah is walking that fine line. But certainly I think I've been through periods of my life where what I think I'm seeking is other people's approval, you know, whether
13: and
12: for
13: acceptance.
12: Myself or yeah, and whether for myself or whether for my community. And actually I'd go as far as to say is that the pendulum keeps swinging back and forth, you know, depending on how much sleep you've had and how vulnerable you feel. We need that kind of hug from the culture one day, and the next day you feel actually you can give yourself that love.
13: But I wonder, is that because as an actor, the next role is probably always doubtful, right? You have that kind of industry. Or is it also because you think the pendulum is changing back, like the progress? You know, what you've described is just like getting to the promised land of roles that are nothing to do with your heritage. You've got there through Sound of Metal and others, but are there worries that society or the industry is rolling back on some of those things?
12: You know, I do think these things work in cycles. I think culture works in cycles, history works in cycles, for better and for worse. You know, I think we've been through periods where dominant culture wants to regressively assert its narratives, and we've gone through periods actually of greater collective kind of self-confidence when we're able to let, you know, 1,000 flowers blossom. You know, I think that things never really kind of like stay in one gear for too long, you know, for better and worse. So I'm not too concerned about that. What I am interested in, however, is something that I do feel is unprecedented, is the democratizing of the tools of storytelling. You know, it's fascinating to see how some of the gatekeeping is no longer as effective as it was, right? Now we have different kind of gatekeeping, you know, it's algorithmic, you know, and seeing consolidation across social media might undo some of that democratization. But actually, it's really fascinating to me to see like how these like kids picking up their phones can have a bigger audience than some of these institutions. And so.
13: And that's a good thing.
12: I think it's a thing. There are good things about it. There are things about it that maybe are more concerning, but this is the reality that we're in. So I don't know if the pendulum is swinging back and forth, retracing its old steps. It's kind of like swinging into new territory. And that's interesting.
13: From my conversation with Riz Ahmed coming up. I'm Michelle Hussein, and this is Bloomberg.
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8: Portland area deputy has been arrested and is facing felony charges arising from an incident that began last October. It involves assault and harassment charges of a minor. Officer Benjamin Lyman was arraigned on Friday in Clackamas County for an off-duty incident that involved a teenage dependent and is facing a total of 17 charges. Lyman, who worked as a jail deputy, has been placed on administrative leave as investigations continue. The Washington State Ferry System has revealed its new pet policy that will take place as of July 1st. The system has been going through some trial and error testing prior to this announcement, but people utilizing the ferry system will now be able to take their dogs across the sound in certain areas on the vessels. As always, people are being encouraged to pet responsibly.
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11: From Bloomberg World Headquarters in New York, I'm Doug Krisner. Let's update market action, look at a few top business stories as well. It's been kind of a turbulent day in oil markets after the U.S. military said it carried out some defense strikes in southern Iran. Targets included missile launch sites and boats laying mines. Here is Bloomberg Michael Heath.
14: Basically, Iran was looking to lay mines in the Strait of Hormuz, which the U.S. has always, and most nations, have been very, very worried about just because of the risks that they pose to commercial shipping. So the aim was to sort of prevent that. There's been these spot fires going on nonstop. I mean, over on the border with Israel and Lebanon, there's quite a lot of fighting going on at the moment as well. So whether this is enough to sort of derail where talks are or not is hard to know. It seems unlikely. There does seem to be a lot of momentum going on.
11: That is Bloomberg's Michael Heath. Now, it was earlier in the day that President Trump said talks with Iran were proceeding nicely. And from the Iranian side, the foreign ministry said a consensus was reached on many topics discussed, although he went on to say no one can claim the signing of an agreement is imminent. Earlier, the Wall Street Journal cited mediators saying the talks are being bogged down over Iran's nuclear program and financial relief for Tehran. At the moment, WTI is down about 4.8%. We had been down as much as 6% earlier. Right now, we're at 91.95. The Brent contract is actually higher by more than 2%, but to be fair, during European trading, Brent settled down by more than 7%. No trading in the States on Monday. Markets were closed to observe Memorial Day. We also had holidays in the UK as well as South Korea and Hong Kong. So as South Korea comes back online, the KOSPI is rallying by more than 2%. U.S. Treasury yields, meantime, drifting lower right across the curve, although in the States on Friday, yields spiked at the short end when Fed Governor Chris Waller said he wouldn't rule out a future rate hike if inflation doesn't begin to slow down. Global news 24 hours a day, whatever you want it, with Bloomberg News Now. I'm Doug Krisner in New York. This is Bloomberg.
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13: I'm Michelle Hussein, and you're listening to some highlights from the Michelle Hussein Show podcast on Bloomberg Radio. Today, I'm speaking with actor, writer, and Oscar winner Riz Ahmed. Do you remember this book, The Good Immigrant? It's 10 years old. You wrote an essay in it called Airports and Auditions.
12: Right.
13: It's a very good essay.
12: Thank you.
13: And I looked at it again, and the reason I wanted to talk to you about it is because you talk about how you grew up. You say, since I was a teenager, I've had to play different characters, negotiating the cultural expectations of a Pakistani family, Brit-Asian rude boy culture, and a scholarship to private school. The fluidity of my own personal identity on any given day was further compounded by the changing labels assigned to Asians in general. Did acting come to you reasonably naturally as an extension of what you were doing in your own life?
12: 100%. And I look back on this and I realize it's like I was playing different roles, or at least different versions of myself, right? Speaking in Urdu, wearing shalwar kameez at home, to wearing Reebok classics and, you know, kind of fake jewelry, you know, out on the street corner, or then school uniform, you know, wearing a tie that belonged to Clive House, named after Clive of India, right? You know, at school, it was, I look back and actually it was confusing, but actually I think it was really enriching, you know. And for a long time, I thought of code switching as this kind of like cross to bear, but also kind of superpower, you know, that I was forced to kind of explore these different versions of myself. I think now my hope for myself, my hope for the next generation is they don't have to code switch so much, and that they get to bring all of themselves into any room they enter.
13: And I think that desire to change portrayals of ethnic minorities, I mean, it's explicit in this essay, because you talk about these various stages of ethnic minority characters, the stereotype, then the subversive portrayal challenging the stereotypes, and then what you call the promised land. In the promised land, my name might even be Dave. You've got there, right? You've got to the promised land. You've been in Rogue One, which is one of the Star Wars films. What is still elusive?
12: You know, it's interesting. I don't think of the promised land as necessarily a kind of destination. I think it's something we have to build. At least I'm realizing that now, you know.
13: Hence producing, writing.
12: Yeah, I think
13: more
12: so.
13: More than acting.
12: Not so much more, but I mean, I guess I see it all as extensions of storytelling. You know, I've been rapping and making music since I was a teenager, and I think of that as storytelling. I think of producing and writing scripts as storytelling. I think of acting as storytelling. So I guess I'm aware that the kind of promised land I want to see might be something that me and others have to build, you know? And yeah, hence, you know, short films like The Long Goodbye or Hamlet or Bait. And I don't know if that feels elusive. That feels exciting. That feels like the work that lies ahead.
13: Yeah. A lot of really tough subjects you've tackled in your work. And yet I read the other day that you said your dream is to be a stand-up comedian. I don't know if that in itself was a joke or...
12: No, I mean, it's interesting because I like to think that something like Nightcrawler, which is about the kind of the insatiable appetite of like violence in news media, it's actually very funny. Or Four Lions, which is about, you know, a hapless group of would-be suicide bombers. Again, it's very funny. I would like to think that kind of humor has been shot through my work, actually, that seam runs through it. Or, I don't know, I kind of like to try and change lanes and be quite genre agnostic in that way. It's quite important to me to have Bait out alongside Hamlet. You know, I don't like being pinned down. I want to express all these different parts of myself. But you're right, particularly in America, I think, where Four Lions maybe isn't as much of a cultural touch point. Yeah, some people might be surprised to see me do comedy, but I think people, particularly in the UK, know the early part of my career. I think they know that's a big part of who I am.
13: What else are you working on that you can share? What's next in the portfolio?
12: You know, I did a film recently with Tom Cruise, directed by Alejandro Iñárritu, who's made Birdman and The Revenant, and is such an incredible, you know, visionary director. And that experience was really unique. And I'm so excited, not only for people to see the film, but to see it myself. I haven't seen it.
13: Why was it so unique?
12: It was unique because you've got this combination of actually obsessive perfectionists.
13: In the director?
12: The director. You've got one of the all-time greatest directors, you know. You've got Tom Cruise, possibly the most notable film star, you know, arguably, you know, top three in the history of cinema. And so the level of focus, attention to detail and care that they brought to every single thing, it floored me. It really floored me. And particularly Tom, his energy is that of just a world-class athlete. His is completely inexhaustible reserves of energy and constantly kind of quarterbacking it, you know, constantly. I remember on one of the first days of rehearsal, I tried something out with a character that didn't quite work and said, oh, it didn't really work, did it? Alejandro said, no worries, but we'll keep going. Tom stopped the rehearsal to say, Riz, when you try things like that, when you're creating in that way and taking swings, I love it. Don't ever stop doing it. And he gave me a round of applause for making a mistake. And I just thought, this guy's just an inspirational leader. And it's no coincidence that he's in the place he is in, because he just cares so much. That was a real lesson. It was amazing. You know, it was.
13: And actually, really, if you hadn't said that, you might well have thought, oh, that was just really embarrassing to try something out. It doesn't work in front of all these people, right, on set, never going there again.
12: Exactly. But actually being given permission to fail, to be messy, to try things is so crucial, not just for an actor in rehearsal, but for an executive at a company or anything, you know?
13: Speaking of being inexhaustible, I feel that's got to be the case with you as well, right? Look at the number of things that you're working on. And I'm sure as an actor, you're always grateful for the work. But this podcast is part of Bloomberg Weekend. So I have to ask you what yours are like, you know, husband, parent, yeah, as well. What are those days of the week like?
12: My weekends are the highlight of my week, and they're very simple. They're just very simple. They're about having breakfast together. It's about going for a walk. My kid loves going to the fishmongers, just as I did, weirdly. I used to love going there with my mom and just looking at the fish, just touching the fish and talking. You know, he's obsessed with that. You know, just these simple kind of things, these simple rituals, traditions. It's just so grounding, and it's, you know, it's what life's about. So I keep it extremely boring and very simple and quite slow. And I try and visit my parents most weekends, if not every weekend. It's very boring and extremely satisfying.
13: But I imagine quite hard to protect that kind of time.
12: It can be when you're filming in particular, because yeah, often there's things to rewrite.
13: But even otherwise, aren't you always thinking about the next project, or there's a script you need to read, or like to actually force yourself to?
12: No, it's challenging. And I think that's something that most people can relate to now, right? The working week seems to like be 7 days at this point, and disengaging from emails is like such a discipline, takes such force of will. I think something that I'm kind of rediscovering is the importance of boredom. You know, that actually the adrenal rush of being constantly active is an addiction. It's an addiction like any other. And trying to kind of like find ways of just downshifting my nervous system to appreciate stillness, it takes effort. It takes effort. And I, what I'm discovering is like the bigger boundary to keep is internal rather than external. Actually, if I tell people, hey, don't contact me here, they usually won't. But there's a part of me that wants them to. There's a part of me that wants to keep riding the wave of activity. And so I think that's a learning curve that I'm on. You know?
13: But that space, is that also where ideas come from, that you actually need to 100%. Try and
12: there's a reason why
13: mind.
12: The best ideas come in the shower or the toilet seat. As you know, the toilet seat anymore, because we all take our phones to the toilet, but in the shower is the last sanctuary of our imagination, isn't it? You don't have your phone on you, and you're just doing something automatic. And I feel driving around in a car as well, to be like where I have those eureka moments, doing the dishes, all these kinds of things, right?
13: You do the dishes?
12: I definitely, because my wife does not. I am the neat freak. So yeah, that's my, I'm very OCD about those kinds of things.
13: Finally, Riz, I do want to ask you about fame, because you have got fame now. When you go to the park with your kid, I'm sure there are times you're spotted and asked for a selfie. How do you deal with that side of life?
12: You know, I think that the level of kind of recognition I have is I'm very grateful for it. It's, you know, a couple of times a day, someone will say something nice or nod or say a pleasant word. You know, usually when you're with family, people understanding, if they want a picture, just say, you know, I'm with family right now and move on. It's just kind of like an intermittent kind of nudge of positivity through your day. I think the bigger issue isn't kind of other people. I think it's internal. Actually, it's kind of, it can make you a bit guarded. You know, I used to just love engaging strangers in prolonged conversations. I'm just quite chatty.
13: I'd love just chatting to them. Very un-British way to be.
12: Well, I don't know, actually, you know, particularly, I mean, if you go up north, for example, I don't know, like it's about chatting to the shopkeeper, chatting to someone at the bus stop. I just love that. And I think I've stopped doing that as much because part of me wasn't sure if these people are engaging with me because they're having a pleasant chat with a random or because they recognize me or something and there's something ulterior going on. And I think it's made me a bit more guarded. I think the problem is more my own trust rather than other people's behavior, which is interesting.
13: And for someone who lives their life telling stories, are you storytelling to your child now?
12: Yeah, my child loves stories and you know, we are both of us are storytellers. So,
13: yeah, your wife's a novelist.
12: Exactly. So,
13: and in just, the writer's room as we learn.
12: Exactly. Yeah. So no, it's,

0: Career stretching back to the 1940s at a celebrated record library that includes a night at the Village Vanguard way out west and his most famous St. Thomas from Saxophone Colossus. Sonny Rollins with 95. I'm Stephanie Officer, ABC News.
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2: Seattle Mayor Katie Wilson took to social media on Friday and distanced herself from some of the policies that have drawn criticism from state residents and from national media. Wilson pointed out on her Facebook account that the millionaire's tax was created and instituted by politicians in Olympia and not in Seattle.
3: And I know it might help me to take credit for the recent state tax on high earners, but I actually didn't have much to do with that. That all happened in Olympia.
2: Wilson drew unwanted attention from national media sources for being dismissive of the tax and how people might respond to it. Seattle is seeing the impact of these policies with reductions to the workforces of Amazon, Starbucks, Expedia, and Nike. The state of Washington is looking to finalize its free food to students promise due to the new taxes. The income tax on high earners imposes a 9.9% levy on households earning more than $1 million. Legislators hope to raise $140 million per year through the levy and anticipate feeding more than 272,000 students through the program in 2029. Washington State Governor Bob Ferguson called for universal breakfast and lunch for students during his campaign last year, but legislators failed to pass those measures in 2025. A Portland-area deputy is behind bars in Salem, Oregon, following his arrest and arraignment on Friday. Benjamin Lyman, a jail deputy in Oregon, was charged with assault, strangulation, and harassment of a teenage dependent in his care and is facing 17 charges for mistreatment of a minor. And he is on administrative leave pending investigation. Weather for Memorial Day is expected to be cloudy and cool with rain moving in the afternoon. Expected highs in the upper 50s.
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9: Council for Science and Technology. She's a member of the National Academy of Engineering of Korea. She's a member of the Massachusetts Institute of Technology Corporation, the advisory board for the Center for Asia Pacific Policy. She was named a young global leader by the World Economic Forum and one of 50 women to watch in business by the Wall Street Journal. Her book, Push Play, Gaming for a Better World, explores the significance of play on innovation and numerous industries. Song Yi Yoon, welcome to Bloomberg.
10: Thank you. Thank you so much for having me today.
9: That is quite a CV I went through. Let's roll back, though, to where it all began. You get a bachelor's in science from Korea's Advanced Institute of Science and Technology, and then a PhD in computational neuroscience from MIT. That's such a fascinating area. What was the original career plan?
10: That's a very good question. I mean, I think growing up in South Korea, I didn't know what are the career options that I had. I just really enjoyed learning science and engineering subject. So when I was young, I realized for some people, like singing is very natural.
9: Uh-huh.
10: Some people dancing is natural. I cannot sing. I cannot dance. But like speaking to computers and programming was very natural to me. So I started programming when I was 9, and that led me to major in electrical engineering as an undergrad at KAIST. And along the way, I realized I just wanted to become a better engineer because I was as an engineering student. To be a better engineer, you need to understand how human brain works. So, for example, I was studying signal processing algorithm, and those signal processing algorithms are look best to your eyes when it's not necessarily mathematically the best, but take into consideration what frequency is most sensitive to human eyes. So understanding human brain and human perception will enable you to become a better engineer. So I was kind of exploring what would be the subject or kind of the major that I can pursue to have a better, good understanding of both engineering and human and brain and perception. That was, that led me to study computational neuroscience at MIT.
9: So computational neuroscience isn't so much about using computers to understand people as opposed to understanding neuroscience to create better software, better interfaces, better human interaction with technology. Is
10: that's
9: that
10: right.
9: fair?
10: Exactly. Yeah, that's right.
9: Huh. So pretty fascinating. Early in your career, you're at McKinsey for a few years, and then you eventually move into SK Telecom. Tell us your focus at both places.
10: Yeah, so, I mean, I think after my PhD, I wanted to go into the, instead of staying in academia, I wanted to go into the business world, and going to McKinsey was the kind of a best way to transition from being a PhD student to go into the real world. So it was a really fascinating experience for me, very fast-paced, able to work with big conglomerates and the leaders of the businesses and in the areas of strategy and corporate finance, etc. And SK was one of the firm's clients, and I don't want to like date myself, it was a time that everyone was rushing into 3G rollout, if you remember.
9: Oh, sure.
10: It was an interesting transition, just like we see today, because in 2G, telecommunication is all about voice communication. Uh-huh. In 3G, what was promised was data transmission, including videos and like images and high fidelity audios.
9: If I'm remembering correctly, it was voice and text. And then it was image and some video.
10: Right.
9: And then eventually, what was it, 4G or 5G was full internet?
10: Right, right. Yeah, that's right. So as telcos are one of the big CapEx investors in making that transition, and we're thinking about how we can do the content delivery in the most personalized content delivery was one of the challenges that requires artificial intelligence and like a data-driven delivery system. So I thought that was an interesting challenge to take on. So I moved to SK Telecom to lead that effort.
9: And then you end up at NCSoft, where you're president and chief strategy officer. I'm curious what those experiences taught you. Not just about corporate governance and culture, but just these big institutions that tend to have legacy technology. You know, there tends to be some group that really wants to move forward rapidly and adapt all the latest, greatest tech. And then another group that, hey, this is expensive. What's the ROI in this? How did you find yourself navigating a big telecom like SK or a smaller, more nimble gaming company like NCSoft?
10: Yeah, I mean, that's a really great question. I mean, I think it's to learn to be persistent and resilient and patient. In both places, I was criticized for like suggesting something that was not the norm at the time. So for example, when I was at NCSoft, one of the things that it was very obvious to me was it was full of data in gaming, the businesses and like all offered in a digitized form. You have transaction data, you have a behavior data of the gamers and everything. So it was possible to do a lot of things, on a data driven way, which is very, kind of not today. It's a lot of the companies are doing it, but back then it was not very common to have understanding in both gaming business and as well as kind of AI and kind of data-driven business process modeling. So when I suggested things like, oh, like it's, let's do a small thing like churn prediction, because you can see the customer player behavior within the game and see how much they're engaged, and you can predict if that player is about to churn out or continue with a game, and some kind of interventions could help them stay engaged with the game. So that was a one application areas that I identified, which could be very straightforward. But then I was told, like, there was a strong pushback from the developers and even the business people. They said, oh, you're saying it because you don't understand the gaming business. You're saying you're kind of you're not a heavy gamer enough or whatever.
9: But you understand, hey, it costs us this much to acquire a client or a gamer.
10: Exactly.
9: And if we see this behavior, a high percentage of those folks are tapping out, what can we do to keep them in paying monthly fees?
10: Right, exactly. Yeah, so even with a very clear data and the case presented, it was not an easy task to have get everyone's buy-in. But I think it gradually just, the reason I kind of mentioned that tangible example, it was a small, very tangible area that we can apply to technology. And once you show the success, I think there is a gradually, one by one, we're able to adopt, integrate that into our business process to end up having a large AI lab that does all of those things in a more centralized way.
9: So what I'm hearing from you is a very systems-oriented framework, both for gaming and telecom.
10: Right.
9: I know the big mobile companies in the U.S. are constantly fighting their own churn rate. So having a top-down systems approach sounds like you could be really proactive in terms of maintaining clients. You would think there's buy-in from everybody, but it sounds like there's a little salesmanship involved to get everybody behind that approach.
10: Right.
9: So let's talk a little bit about what's going on in the world of AI. I've heard you discuss various things that are just short-term hype. How do you figure out when you're evaluating an AI system, either for an investment or just to use the technology in a company? How do you figure out what's valuable and what's just hype? What are you looking at?
10: I mean, I think we talk a lot about hype cycle and kind of bubble being built up in this kind of AI era, but I think it's not unheard of. I mean, in every platform shift, there was overcapacity built, not just in AI infrastructure, but it happened with internet, like fiber optics, you remember.
9: Railroad, telegram, wherever you go.
10: So there's always a kind of excess capacity that's built, and I think that's when what people are pointing to is that area that there's some kind of bubble built up. But on the other hand, if you talk about application of the technology, if you find the application and real business problems that you can apply this technology to solve to be more efficient or bring out some insights that like humans were not able to do it. And I think there is a great area to apply the technology. And I think there are so many of them out there. So that's why we are so excited about the development of technology and the prospect of it going forward.
9: So I've heard you discuss various priorities, whether it's a corporate entity pursuing upgrading their AI infrastructure, or a just totally AI native startup. You talk about durability, defensibility, real world impact. Explain what those three things mean.
10: In making that adoption of the technology, there are two ways to think about it. One is adopting the technology without really changing the current work process, right? So you can, for example, there are a lot of talk about copilot or like augmenting what we do, make it faster, like a search. And if those things are not necessarily changing our current established workflow, but you are fully embracing what the technology can do to make you more productive and efficient. So that's a kind of one way of applying it. And I think there will be some amount of the ROI that will be realized from such approaches. And the other is complete redesign of the workflow. Mm-hmm. And I think that's kind of, we're very early stage of like kind of witnessing that. But I think that will be a more interesting area to look out for, and could be more tremendous transformation and the value created from such effort.
9: Really interesting. Coming up, we continue our conversation with Songyi Yoon, managing partner at Principal Ventures, discussing AI and the modern economy. I'm Barry Ritholtz. 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
25: People don't realize that glaucoma is one of the leading causes of blindness.
26: Because there are often no early symptoms, nearly half of those with glaucoma may not even know they have it until vision loss has occurred.
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9: 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Tell us a little bit about what motivated Push Play.
10: Right. I mean, I think it's a, as you just mentioned, I think we have a tendency of not appreciating the role of the play in our everyday life. My motive is that we don't live to work. We live to play. Like, we live to explore. When you have, like, extra time, are you going to do, like, one more line of work? Or are you going to play? I think it's a play is our kind of natural tendency. Or homo ludens, as opposed to homo sapiens. I mean, I think it, being in addition to being a homo sapiens. So I think a play is a very important. And I think it's not only about, like, we're not only talking about computer games, but in general, I think play has played a very significant role in human evolution. Whenever there is a new artifact that was introduced in our culture, we start with the playing with it. We kind of figure out how to make a play out of it, how to kind of create something out of it. And when we have a good understanding of the material and kind of utility in it, then you kind of turn that into utility. I think gaming has been playing that role very, diligently over the last couple of decades. For example, if you look at some type of technology that has been, when it was fully, tested and baked out, gaming has been always the platform that was brave enough to incorporate in our offering and have our players try out. For example, we had a VP of AI since the early 2000s. AI technology has been not mature enough to kind of apply to applications like a driverless cars,
9: right,
10: 20 years ago, but it was okay in gaming because gaming is a very low risk environment. And at the same time, gamers are inherently early adopters. They want to try out new technology. So I think it's a combination of those things make it possible and almost inevitable for gaming companies to try new technologies. So not just the AI, but like Kubernetes discussions or like a cloud or even like a free-to-play, freemium business models all tried out in gaming first before they were adopted in other businesses.
9: Let me throw you a little bit of a curveball about gaming. So when I was growing up, play was totally unstructured. You go down to the schoolyard, the computer games like Pong and Space Invaders, very rudimentary. Now it seems kids, their lives are much more scheduled. Their play is more structured. How does that affect the sort of experience you want to provide from a gaming company?
10: That's a very good question. And I think it's a, there are many aspects to your question. One is about what is a gaming for today. And I think the reason why there's so much opportunity to play game and kind of as a novelty is because computer happens to be the most sophisticated and advanced device that we have today. I think we're still trying to figure out what is kind of its limitations and what it can do and in kind of a, in awe with the kind of experience that it can provide. So I think there are a lot of online digital games out there, and the kind of the size of the catalog makes kids and who are trying to go through what kind of play options are there end up choosing a game or two from that.
9: So they have agency, they can select what they want to do.
10: Right, exactly. But also, like, if you think of a game, gaming is not just one thing. There are, like, sandbox games. There are, like, a building game. There are a lot, I mean, like, a quiz game, the story-based games. There are different type of games that you can choose from. So depending on your preference and what you find the most engagement, you can choose different games.
9: So let's stay with kids, with children, and in particular students. There's been a lot of concern about the impact of AI on education, on learning, on training people to get jobs in the real world. There's a quote of yours I was kind of intrigued with. Rather than competing with AI, students should be prepared to leverage uniquely human capabilities. Explain what that means in terms of the real world.
10: I think if you think about education, our education has been, over the last couple of hundred years, it has been optimized for delivering knowledge. And I think we are witnessing that the knowledge delivery and memorization is rapidly being commoditized.
9: Mm-hmm.
10: And is that what students have to spend all their time sitting in a classroom to kind of polish? I think it's what our next generation needs is more of the creativity and the problem solving skills. And we have to think about if we can redesign the classroom to really enhance those skills instead of helping them acquire one more knowledge.
9: So there's a very different set of targets, acquiring skills or just learning things or memorizing things. I'm a big fan of teaching children how to problem solve.
10: Right.
9: When you say skills, let's think of that from an institutional level. How should schools be using AI to teach children new skills, developing an expertise, developing problem solving? What's the proper role of AI for educational institutions?
10: I mean, I think what I would like to say is that we have to educate and prepare our students to thrive in the world where AI is more, it's going to be more prevalent. AI is not, but the solution to that is not just AI. It's many different kind of, it could be redesigning the curriculum. Mm-hmm. It could be redesigning the kind of school system, the kind of thinking about how we evaluate their achievement and how we retrain our teachers. AI could be a tool for doing that, but it's not the solution for everything. So I think there is a huge difference there.
9: All right, so let's bring this now out to the world of the economy and business. Probably the biggest narrative I've been following about AI outside of it's a bubble or we're all going to lose our jobs, and I kind of ignore both of those extremes, is that successful companies have wide moats, and we're starting to see AI compress those moats over time. Think about industries like lawyers, tax preparers, accountants. There's a lot of stuff AI can do in a fraction of the time and with a greater accuracy level. Everybody knows about reading x-rays and MRIs. So if we know our moats are going to get compressed, how should companies be using AI either to protect and expand those moats or somehow use AI to expand their competitive advantages while they last?
10: I mean, I think that's a very interesting because I think there are some of the industries and profession that will be they'll become much more productive and probably need a lot less profession to solve certain well-defined problems. But that doesn't mean that humanity as a society is left with no problem to solve.
9: Right.
10: I think we have like so many other problems to solve that AI cannot address. For example, I think there are like very old problem of politics is how we are gonna redistribute the resources. What is our societal priority in solving, in enhancing the agency of everyone and kind of helping them to achieve their full potential? I think those are the things that we don't have a good solution for. While AI, it can take care of some of the things of a well-defined workforce, providing that expertise to make it more efficient way, we'll have time to work on other problems to progress humanity forward. And I think that's we have to be prepared to accept new type of roles and new type of a professions that will exist and enabled by this technology advancement.
9: So I think we're all in agreement it's going to be a very disruptive technology. Am I hearing you say essentially, hey, it's up to everybody to learn how to use these tools and adapt, but the change is coming, you have to be prepared?
10: Yes, right, exactly, yeah.
9: So you've operated at the intersection of artificial intelligence, gaming, telecommunication, and social platforms. That's a great conversion of a lot of different technologies. How is that evolving, and how are both consumers and institutions really adapting to that sort of AI-driven economy?
10: I mean, I think it's a lot of people recognize that this is one of the greatest platform shift in our lifetime, and there's a lot of excitement. But as many people say, I mean, the camp of seeing it as a kind of we are at the very early inning of how it's gonna fully pan out. We don't even know what is coming in the next 3 to 5 years, and really excited to see all this kind of the use case and application of technology fully using based on the creativity of this AI native generation. And I think the people who think with AI as part of their tool and at their fingertip will come up with different ideas and kind of apply their creativity. And I think that's what I'm really excited about.
9: Really, really interesting. Coming up, we continue our conversation with Songyi Yoon, co-founder and managing partner at Principal Ventures, discussing the state of venture investing into artificial intelligence today. I'm Barry Ritholtz. You're listening to Masters in Business on Bloomberg Radio.
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27: A Portland area deputy has been arrested and is facing felony charges arising from an incident that began last October. It involves assault and harassment charges of a minor. Officer Benjamin Lyman was arraigned on Friday in Clackamas County for an off-duty incident that involved a teenage dependent and is facing a total of 17 charges. Lyman, who worked as a jail deputy, has been placed on administrative leave as investigations continue. The Washington State Ferry System has revealed its new pet policy that will take place as of July 1st. The system has been going through some trial and error testing prior to this announcement,
5: But people utilizing the ferry system will now be able to take their dogs across the sound in certain areas on the vessels. As always, people are being encouraged to pet responsibly.
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17: From Bloomberg World Headquarters in New York, I'm Doug Krisner. Let's update market action, look at a few top business stories as well. Crude oil prices right now are trading lower on signs the U.S. and Iran are progressing toward an agreement to reopen the Strait of Hormuz. Now, these negotiations are focused on an interim deal to extend a ceasefire. President Trump said earlier today they are proceeding nicely. And at the same time, Iran's foreign ministry said a consensus was reached on many topics discussed. However, he said no one can claim signing an agreement is imminent. Here is Bloomberg Stephen Stepchinski.
18: If you hear the word progress, if you hear officials saying that you're close to a deal, we've seen that. You've seen WTI and Brent both sell off because of that. I think that there is a general fear that this could unwind and then go back to attacks in the region. If there are strikes on Iran, then what does that mean for the wider region? Could Iran do retaliatory strikes on Saudi Arabia, Qatar, the UAE? That's the fear. So as long as they're still in this game where they're moving forward, where they're still engaging each other, I think the market generally expects that things will continue to sell off.
17: That is Bloomberg Stephen Stepchinski. Now, the Wall Street Journal did cite mediators saying these talks are bogged down over Iran's nuclear program and financial relief for Tehran. Right now, WTI crude is off about 5.8%. We're trading 91.05. No trading in American markets on Monday to observe Memorial Day. There were also holidays in the UK, South Korea, and Hong Kong on Monday. Now, when the Tokyo session gets underway at the top of the hour, the cash market in U.S. Treasuries will begin trading for the first time since the New York session on Friday. It was then that yields spiked at the short end of the curve, and that came about when Fed Governor Chris Waller said he wouldn't rule out a future rate hike if inflation doesn't begin to slow soon. Two-year Treasury last quoted in New York Friday at 4.12%, and the 10-year was last quoted at 4.55%. Right now, futures trading for the Tokyo market are up 3%. Global News, 24 hours a day and whenever you want it with Bloomberg News Now. This is Bloomberg.
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9: Bloomberg Radio. My extra special guest today is Sonya Yun. She is the founder and managing partner at Principal Venture Partners, an AI-focused VC. So that's a fascinating phrase. You don't really hear a lot of that up until recently. What is the key problem Principal Venture Partners is trying to solve in the world of AI today?
10: So we started to back AI-native companies. And I think when we started, when we first talked about AI native companies, that was not a very common phrase. People asked me, like, what do you mean by AI native companies? And I had to explain what it meant. And I think it's these days, I think it's more widely used term. And we'd like to back companies who are fully embracing the technology of today and tomorrow, led by founders who understand the technology and limitations of it and able to come up with org design that reflect the importance of this. So I think the, in terms of the size of the department, I think it will be very different from companies built upon last generation technology tech stack. And I think a type of leaders and talents who are going to lead all these departments are going to be different in terms of the use of technology and their vision and solving the problems that's relevant in the AI native era are the companies that really excite us. And then those are the companies that we're focused on investing in.
9: So every time there's a new technology, everybody just kind of sprinkles a little bit on it to catch the little bit of the buzz. We had it with the dot-coms. We had it with the metaverse. We had it with crypto. And now everybody's claiming they're an AI company, or at least a lot of companies. How do you distinguish between what is truly AI native and what is just, let's put a little dash of AI salt on this?
10: That's a very good question. I think I have unfair advantage by like working in a gaming company. And I think gaming company actually gave me, experience in gaming industry is like having a lens into the future, right? Because, a lot of the technology and innovation happens in gaming first. And, it gives us kind of sense of like, is this type of technology adoptable, and will the consumers accept this type of application? So like in terms of application and platform, I think that that's really a interesting guiding North Star for me. And then in addition to that, I think that companies that are fully AI native are built around that tech stack, whereas if you are trying to sprinkling AI, I think you kind of ask a question, like, can you do the same thing without AI? Like, why do you need it? Why is it indispensable? I think there are kind of the businesses and business operations that they're using, like, for example, like agent technology. But like a lot of the applications, and you don't need an agent, you just need some kind of good data analytics. So I think there are many ways that we try to understand how businesses are operating and see their kind of full potential and like and their strategy.
9: So on the one hand, I know AI has been around a long time. There was, you know, when Deep Blue beat Kasparov, that was a big deal. And then I forgot what the name of the AI app that ended up winning Jeopardy. These are like 10 and 20 years ago. So it's not a brand new technology. However, it feels like we took another level jump with ChatGPT and go down the list, Claude, Notebook, Perplexity, whatever. How do you think about this moment in time? Is this similar to early broadband, early smartphones, early cloud use? Like, for someone who's a tech investor, they want to know, hey, is it early? Is it late? Is it so early that 9 out of 10 of the startups we're going to see are going to go belly? Like, how do you think about this moment where we are today?
10: That's great. Actually, it's older than that. Do you remember, like, in 60s, there was a, like, application called Eliza?
9: Uh-huh. That sounds very familiar.
10: Right. So
9: telephone or?
10: Eliza was a kind of, very early incarnation of chatbot.
9: Mm-hmm.
10: And I think there was even a newspaper headline at the end of psychotherapist.
9: Uh-huh.
10: Because it was doing so well in terms of like rephrasing what we were asking and kind of giving them comfort when you're asking about very personal questions. And they say, oh, we don't need the psychotherapist anymore because it's doing good enough. And I think since then, there was a lot of kind of AI winters and summers, ups and downs, and I think there's a lot of hype. In terms of like comparing where we are in terms of the kind of platform shift, and I think we're what's surprising to many people about this time and moment is that the AI shift is closer to the introduction of the railroad than the introduction of the PC or internet.
9: Huh.
10: Because the biggest breakthrough that allowed us to come here was actually the scale. So it's not just new algorithm, it's not new software, kind of new way of doing things, but it was a scale. Let's do it like kind of pouring a lot of resources to make it really big. And that's where we saw the tremendous jump in terms of the capability of AI. So with that, I think it kind of rolling out that as an infrastructure has been the focus of the last 2-3 years, and on this exciting new railroad that's built out, I think there will be interesting new businesses that will emerge out of it. So yes, I think we are very early in terms of kind of fully appreciating what's possible on top of this.
9: I love the idea of interesting new businesses, and I'm always fascinated with what do the public markets know? You know, they're more or less kind of eventually efficient. And very often, though, when a new technology comes along, they very much underestimate where it can go. So what's a sort of use case that the public markets might be underestimating? Where might this go? You look at dozens and dozens of new companies. What direction is just mind-blowing that nobody is really anticipating?
10: I think there are a lot of things happening. One is that one interesting thing about this technology is that while it has been it did many people's expectations about what it can do. However, I think there is a lot more innovation is coming along because in terms of this architecture design and fundamental design of the framework, there is a lot more innovation coming along. Mm-hmm. So we're not done with what is the most efficient railroad design. I think there could be other type of railroad that can come along online that will allow faster and more kind of more comfortable ride experience. And once there is a railroad, I think there was an interesting business that emerged. Like, for example, like mail order. Or like it's really hard to make a connection. But that type of new businesses was made possible because railroad was in place.
9: Right.
10: But I don't think it was the kind of first thing that came in mind. We're kind of rolling out the railroad as a kind of across different states.
9: Well, broadband and fiber optic led to so many everything from YouTube
10: exactly,
9: to really
10: right.
9: the build
10: yeah,
9: out of like, Amazon
10: right.
9: Web Services and
10: right. online games,
9: retail. Right.
10: Right. Online
9: All
10: games.
9: That
10: right. Exactly. That, I think so. Like so that's why I'm really excited about AI native generations of creativity, what they're going to build on top of this. So I think there will be new type of businesses that we don't comprehend today that will be enabled by this infrastructure.
9: So when you're sitting with a founder of a company that's looking for financing, what sort of questions do you ask? What are you trying to figure out about their model, about their direction, about their team? It's so unique and cutting edge.
10: I mean, I think they're, it depends, depending on what they're building. I think it's the set of questions that I ask when they're building more of the infrastructure technology versus kind of business applications are different. But especially when they're building business applications or vertical applications, I always try to ask what is the real value that they're, that is going to bring to the end users. We are not investing in companies that are like building amazing kind of tech demonstrations and the features. We're trying to find the companies who are solving real world business problems and do it in a way that's sustainable and more efficient than using any other type of technology.
9: So you're looking at infrastructure type companies. What other type of AI applications are you looking at?
10: We're looking at the companies that are building vertical applications by developing data kind of flywheel and data moat.
9: Mm-hmm. What do you think investors in the AI space are either not thinking about or not talking about, but is important and perhaps they really should be paying attention to?
10: I think that the saying that says we are very at the very early inning means a lot. I hear someone even saying that we are still in a car getting to the stadium. Like it's not,
9: right.
10: We are not even in the first inning.
9: Right.
10: That means all this kind of the models and structures can change significantly, can evolve over time, and nothing cannot be seen as engraved in a stone. So with that, I think that a lot of the investment decisions has to be reflecting the fact that it kind of has to remain like a nimble and flexible because we should be able to adjust to when those changes and new breakthroughs come around.
9: Hmm. Well, thank you, Sung-Yi, for being so generous with your time. We have been speaking with Sung-Yi Yoon, founder and managing partner at Principal Venture Partners. If you enjoyed this conversation, well, check out any of the 600-plus interviews we've done over the past 12 years. You can find those at iTunes Podcasts, Spotify, YouTube, Bloomberg, wherever you find your favorite podcasts. I would be remiss if I didn't thank the crack team that helps us put these conversations

0: Michael Barr was arrested last October at a gas station near Patterson Lake on Yelm Highway and charged with unlawful possession of a firearm. A warrant served on his home resulted in a search by SWAT units, and authorities discovered multiple weapons, ammunition, and grenades, including some made with a 3D printer. Barr pled guilty in court last week and will serve jail time for felony possession. Residents in the Aurora Avenue area have responded to recent outbreaks of violence and shootings by blocking off street access in the neighborhood. Residents on the north side of Aurora Avenue blocked off residential side streets to vehicle traffic after shootings over this last weekend. Nearly 40 shots were fired outside of a club early Saturday morning, and the area has seen increased violence and activity. Area residents have spoken with city officials, but feel that blocking the streets from vehicles may be the best way to protect their neighborhoods. A group of tenants in Bellingham are sharing their experience of suing their property management company due to code violations and concerns about property upkeep. Four tenants sued their landlord, Lakeway Realty, in 2024 and have been working to resolve the issues for 3 years. All tenants settled with the management company in February of this year, but feel that many people in Western Washington may find themselves in similar living conditions. They claim that water damage, rotting floorboards, and mold growth led to their lawsuit. Tenants' rights and concerns can be researched at tenantrights.com. Skies will remain cloudy through Memorial Day with rain expected Monday afternoon, highs in the upper 50s.
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9: When you need to know, Northwest News Radio.
10: Actually used this phrase at one point, but cities are really at the front line of all of those challenges, right? And trying to implement policy in that local level in a way that's like very easy to see and observe and also to judge.
11: Totally. Yeah, no, it's exactly right. And I think maybe there's something like, it feels like to some extent the mayoral level of any governance is sort of maybe the least ideological and the most like, you know, we talked to the Baltimore mayor, for example, and so much of his theme was just like talking to other mayors, like what's working in your town, yeah, what's working in your city and what's not working and so forth. They all have such similar challenges. So many things have been like repeated, you know, one time after another that like they all can sort of speak the same language and all have the same issues.
10: Yeah, it's funny. You kind of get that local idea swapping at a mayoral level that I cannot imagine necessarily happening in national politics.
11: No.
10: Like, can you imagine Trump and Xi Jinping getting together and be like, oh, we implemented this really cool, like, national transportation program. Like, you tried it?
11: Yeah. You know, when you hear, like, these stories, right, of a governor sometimes or a mayor will go to, like, another country. It's like, oh, we can, like, learn from what the city did on transit or whatever. But, no, you don't really hear that the same way at the real national level, which is where a lot of our discussions tend to sit.
10: Absolutely.
11: Anyway, I'm really excited about today's episode. We're going to be speaking with a guest who I would say, like, since we've been doing Odd Laws, is actually one of the more frequently requested.
10: Long requested.
11: And so it's sort of a failure on our part that, like, we just, like, never made it happen before. But yeah, someone who, like, really, like, whose whole career is, like, dedicated to a lot of Odd Lotsy things.
10: Well, we waited until we could do it at Madrid. Right,
11: we didn't want to just like do it at any other random venue. Yeah, it was all very strategically designed. So we really do have the perfect guest, someone that a lot of guests have wanted to listen to, hear from for a long time. We're going to be speaking with Mariana Mazzucato, professor at University College London, founder of the Institute for Public Purpose, author of several books sort of touching on these themes of technology, public sector, private sector, the roots of innovation, how these things actually get deployed. So, Professor Mazzucato, thank you so much for coming on Odd Lots. Thrilled
5: great
11: to finally
5: to
11: have
5: here.
11: You on.
5: Finally.
11: Finally. completely our fault for not having made it happen sooner. But why don't you just start, like, what are you doing here? What brings you to this particular conference? What attracts you here?
5: Well, first of all, I'm here also because the government of Spain is really kind of leading the way in many areas that I'm very interested in, especially the kind of new economic thinking that needs to underpin how we rethink government. And so I was meeting with both the Prime Minister and the Minister for the Economy, Carlos Cuerpo, about a council that we've just set up. It's called the Global Council for a Common Good Economy. Anyway, and besides that, I'm also here to speak at the Bloomberg City Labs event about this new public sector capability index that we've been developing with them as a partner, which is really about reinvesting inside the civil service so that they can really tackle those wicked complex problems instead of, you know, hiring Deloitte during COVID and giving them 1.5 million a day to do test and trace, which they failed at in the UK.
10: I definitely want to get you to go off on consultants. but before we do, like, when you meet with someone like the Prime Minister of Spain, what is it that they want to know from you? Like, what information or expertise are they seeking?
5: Right. Well, I'm actually quite lucky that my books actually get read by the Prime Minister. So usually what happens is that they've, especially the entrepreneurial state, which I, you know, wrote in 2013, that had quite a bit of an effect here. They even wrote a report called El Estado Emprendedor en España. And they really want to ask me, you know, what does that mean? What does it mean for actually even being able to fail, for example, right? Uh-huh. So venture capitalists are always bragging about all the failures that they had in order to get a success, you know, whereas as soon as a civil servant or a minister fails or a prime minister fails, front page of the papers. So they're very interested in the kind of narrative change, but also, well, the cultural change, but especially the theoretical underpinning within, say, a finance ministry or an economics ministry that needs to then accompany rethinking government. Because otherwise, if you continue to have the old economic models where we judge things by cost-benefit analysis, net present value, all these really static metrics, we would have never even bothered going to the moon, okay, first of all, in the 1960s, had we thought of it as a cost-benefit calculation. And so what should replace that, right?
10: So you mentioned the entrepreneurial state being published in 2013, and I feel like I need to emphasize this because, like, there has been this mind shift since the 2020 pandemic on industrial policy, and we kind of take it almost as a given, especially on this show, that there is a role for governments to play when it comes to innovation and entrepreneurialism. But you were there very early. Did you feel vindicated by the 2020 shift?
5: Well, I think there's a bit of a misunderstanding that just because government's spending a lot of money, investing a lot of money, whether it's the IRA or the next gen EU $2 trillion recovery plan in Europe, that that means that industrial strategy is back or that, you know, government is being really strategic. It depends. And I mean, that's the whole point, right? You know, how are we actually framing it? Is it just a lot of tax incentives? Are we focused too much on sectors? To what degree is industrial strategy actually helping to create a more inclusive, sustainable, innovation-driven, you know, economy? Or is it just another wave of handouts and subsidies to particular sectors? And then we end up socializing risks and privatizing rewards. And also, I mean, I used to joke that the U.S. government has always had an industrial strategy, but, you know, pretended not to. And they've always talked the Jefferson talk, but acted the Hamilton talk or the Hamiltonian kind of more, you know, proactive government strategy. But by pretending that wasn't there, they kept a lot of things under the radar. And the joke bit is just that finally people understood what the hell it was talking about because of the musical, before the musical came out. Hamilton? Anyway, so I think that's really important to recognize that industrial strategy has always been there, except that in certain phases, including now in some countries, it's not really strategy in terms of being driven by public purpose, which, as you said, is the title in this Institute for Innovation and Public Purpose that I direct. It's been just kind of vertical strategies, focus on sectors, technologies, types of firms, right? The whole focus on small, medium enterprises.
12: Right.
5: So what I've been trying to do is to say, stop focusing on sectors, technologies, and firms. Focus on big problems, right? As bold as going to the moon and back in a short amount of
10: time. This is the mission idea,
5: the missions that then require sectoral support, but you're not getting support because you are a particular sector.
12: Yeah.
5: You're getting support if you're willing. So moving away from picking winners to picking the willing, if you're willing to work with government around these very difficult challenges, which could be as, I don't want to say simple, but as concrete as making sure that every child in a country has healthy, tasty, sustainable school lunch, right? Not just school lunch. That was the Reagan thing where he said ketchup is a vegetable so we can reduce the cost. We all had t-shirts of Reagan and ketchup, which was the vegetable, is what the t-shirt said. So having moonshots, even on something as simple as the cafeteria, that then requires innovation across many different areas. It requires government to wake up and not just have that be done, for example, from the Department of Education. You know, Department of Agriculture, Health, Education, Finance would work together on a moonshot of healthy, tasty, sustainable school lunch. So that interministerial coordination, which we saw during COVID, right? So we had the war room, the situation room, you know, the military, education, health, and so on together because we had these really difficult challenges. But as soon as COVID stops, we go back to very siloed ways of thinking.
11: As someone with two kids in the New York City public schools, I can absolutely confirm that the degree to which they associate the mayor with school lunch policy is extremely real. And they like talk about like, oh, we used to have these like really nice waffles or something. And then Eric Adams got rid of them or something. Like they're really like keyed in.
10: Single issue. No,
11: they're real
10: waffles.
11: Like single issue. Yeah. They're like really paying attention to the degree to which school lunch policy shifts with administration. Like this is like they're really, they really think, what is state capacity? We've been using this term for years on the podcast. And we're like, during COVID, we're like, no, it took, you know, a long time to stand up testing facilities for sense on people's like, oh, we lack state capacity, but what is it? What's the definition?
5: So we actually distinguish between the word capacity, routines, kind of administrative routines, and then capabilities.
11: Okay.
5: So what states are often, what governments are often lacking are those kind of dynamic capabilities. So capacity partly is like literally, do you even have fiscal space? Do you have a budget?
11: Okay.
5: But also, how are you thinking about that budget in terms of well, put it this way, capacity is, you know, number of people working in your administration, the budget that's been allocated, perhaps also the training, you know, that the civil service actually has, but capabilities are what you actually then do with it. Are you agile? Are you flexible? Are you able to pivot during COVID and actually start working in this more, again, interministerial way? Do you know how to work with others, right? You know, do you set up good partnerships or are they problematic partnerships? And also you were talking before about what you're learning here, which is fantastic about how mayors can learn from each other, right? Have you invested in your ability to learn, to adapt? And so I think that latter, you know, this concept of dynamic capabilities is a much more complex area to be investing in. And the only reason you would do it is if you actually have a theory about government that is more than what traditional economists think about government, which is at best, well, at worst, get out of the way, at best, fix a market failure. So as soon as you say, actually, it's about shaping and co-creating a different type of economy and society that works for people and planet, then the question is, what does that mean for the capabilities that you need? If you're just fixing, then you just need a lot of bandages. And that's, in fact, what we get. We get very reactive, kind of filling the gap kind of policies.
10: Yeah, the pendulum constantly swinging back and forth.
5: Exactly. But I mean, capacity, of course, is essential. Without, you know, a budget and fiscal space, you can do nothing. That third category that I mentioned quickly, administrative routines, that's, you know, are you also, you know, do you have a stable environment where you can learn by doing? Because if you're constantly changing what you're doing, it's going to be hard to have a learning by doing dynamic. So those kind of administrative routines, I even see this in my university, where as soon as you get a lot of turnover, even those kind of basic routines aren't there.
10: Yeah.
5: But capability. So these three areas, capacity, routines, and capabilities, are equally important, but the capabilities are really what I find are lacking. And it goes back, as I was mentioning before, to the underlying economic dogma that has underpinned the way that we think about policy, government at different levels, that by design, not by coincidence, is reactive.
10: Have consultants become a substitute for state capacity/routine/administrative ability? Right. Like, I always wonder how we got to the point where consultants are so big anyway, because it feels like every time you hire a consultant, it's almost an admission of failure on your part to be able to do something, right? And nevertheless, it's a widely accepted practice across governments. Yeah.
5: So my last book actually was called The Big Con. So Con for Consulting. And the subtitle was How We've Weakened Businesses, Infantilized Our Governments, and Warped Our Economies, basically due to this consultification. I wouldn't blame the consultants. I mean, I actually blame governments, right? Like, why are you opening the door so wide to consultants? And it's fine to have advisors and some consultants. The problem is when they are actually doing the core tasks that government should do. Again, test and trace during COVID was a core task.
10: Stay tuned for more of our interview with Mariana Mazzucato, professor at University College London. We are talking about industrial policy in the age of AI. To hear the full conversation, subscribe to Oddlots wherever you get your podcasts. I'm Tracy Alloway.
11: And I'm Joe Wisenthal. And this is Oddlots on Bloomberg Radio.
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15: Have consultants become a substitute for state capacity / routine / administrative ability?
10: Right.
15: Like, I always wonder how we got to the point where consultants are so big anyway, because it feels like every time you hire a consultant, it's almost an admission of failure on your part to be able to do something, right? And nevertheless, it's a widely accepted practice across governments. Yeah.
5: So my last book actually was called The Big Con. So Con for Consulting. And the subtitle was How We've Weakened Businesses, Infantilized Our Governments, and Warped Our Economies, basically due to this consultification. I wouldn't blame the consultants. I mean, I actually blame governments, right? Like, why are you opening the door so wide to consultants? And it's fine to have advisors and some consultants. The problem is when they are actually doing the core tasks that government should do. Again, test and trace during COVID was a core task. And so I think it really stems from, I'd say, the 80s when we, you know, the kind of Reagan, Thatcher years, if you want.
10: It always goes back to Reagan.
5: Yeah, but actually in the UK, for example, it even increased more during the Labour government. So it's not, you know, one party, but it did begin, I'd say, in the 80s with this kind of downsizing of governments, which then ironically cost them more. Because as soon as you start downsizing without really strategically thinking what you need and what you don't need, of course you should trim the fat. There's no reason to have a bloated government structure. But when it's done for ideological reasons and not strategic reasons, then, you know, ironically, then you end up not having those capabilities that you need as soon as you have a flood or, you know, Brexit or COVID. And so I think then what happens with the consultants is it's not their fault that they're invited in. I do think it's very problematic what they end up doing once they're in. So there's huge conflicts of interest. Well, the biggest conflict of interest being that they have no incentive really to make government better later because they wouldn't have no contracts. It'd be like having a therapist your whole life. That therapist is very good.
11: Which is how the therapy model works.
10: Well, do you remember this came up in the episode we did about construction in New York and this idea that like one of the reasons it's so expensive and takes so long for like public funded projects is because consultants have no incentive to actually get the project done.
5: Yes. But also they're often working on both sides of the street, right? So they'll be, for example, consulting for, I don't know, a state owned enterprise like Eskom in South Africa, as well as the Treasury, which should be regulating Eskom. So what we also argued was, you know, the first thing is start investing back inside government so you don't need so much consulting, but also when you do bring in the consultants, make sure the contracts actually embed learning within them and that you are also bringing in the right people. You know, if you have an oncology strategy, of course you should get the top doctors and consultants and cancer to advise. So the other huge problem is that these consultants, when they're coming in, they often actually don't know very much and they end up really bothering the poor public servants that they end up emailing. Oh, would you mind telling me what you think about or sending me your, you know, plan that we can study? It's like, why are you even working with government if you don't have within the consulting companies, sure, that deep expertise, which, you know, I'm not saying this just because I'm an academic, but I don't think academics are used enough. You know, if you have a research center that's been thinking about climate change for the last 40 years, use them. Don't ask McKinsey, as Australia did, to design your climate strategy, which ended up, by the way, being terrible. So there is a bit of, why is it that governments, A, don't invest in their own capacity and capabilities, and B, when they do go out there and look for the advisors and consultants, are kind of getting the ones that simply kind of provide a rubber stamp, right? Yeah. That makes them feel more secure. They haven't even done the homework to make sure they are getting the top people in the world to help advise them on doing, you know, so difficult tasks.
11: Just to take the other side of the coin. So recently in New York City, it was, I don't know, I think scandal is too strong a word, but there were a lot of headlines about how much the city had paid consultants for working on redesigning the trash collection system in the city. And on the one hand, it's like, trash collection, core city function, why'd you have to bring in a consultant? On the other hand, reimagining the trash collection system is like, that's a one-time thing. So maintaining it, implementing it, servicing it, okay, that's like a permanent government function.
5: Those are the routines.
11: But the actual, like, okay, we have to do a redesign. Is that necessarily something that, like, we need to have in-house in government, the capacity? Because do you want to permanently have that muscle? Because that's a one-shot thing. Doesn't that, like, to me, that makes sense as a time to bring
15: people
11: in a consultant.
15: People also argue for something like that, there's a value to having an external viewpoint,
11: That makes sense. Like, that's a, like, the redesign, that's like a one-time job. Like, to me, I was like, all right, that doesn't seem crazy to bring in a third party to, like, help figure out what that plan is.
5: Exactly. So that's the myth, right? That somehow we're talking about either government does everything, right? Or even nationalize everything, or it does nothing and it privatizes and brings in the consultants. So the truth is obviously somewhere in the middle. So of course, you're absolutely right. Government doesn't have to have all those skills. It definitely needs the skills to know who to work with outside of government, but it also needs to even understand that kind of outside landscape to even think about what might we need, how might we start developing a strategy that reimagines, say, the trash collection process. So that's why you talk about missions. So when, you know, NASA wanted to go to the moon and back in a short amount of time, they didn't say, we're going to do it all by ourselves. And they also didn't say, we're just going to do it with the aerospace sector, right? They said, we're going to have to work with so many different private sector people. They ended up working with something like 400,000 people in the private sector. They said, we have a lot of problems, but we don't know the solutions, but we're going to set very clearly a direction for working with the private sector in a problem-oriented way. So the first thing they did was change procurement. Procurement, you know, government purchasing is often like 30% of a government's budget. It's a very important part of their budget, whether it's Barbados, a small island state, or the U.S., a very large government. Procurement is there. How are we using it? So they realized they had the wrong type of procurement. It was just, again, minimizing costs. It was cost plus procurement. They changed it to outcomes-oriented procurement, and they started to ask themselves, what are the outcomes that we need? We need to figure out, how are the astronauts going to go to the bathroom, right? Which, by the way, was just a problem again with Artemis. The toilet always a problem up in space. What are they going to eat? What are they going to wear? How will we communicate with them? And it was the solutions to those problems that happened within mainly, not only private sector institutions, with NASA's also kind of leading investment, but especially leading kind of thought process of what the problems were that ended up getting us camera phones, foil blankets, home insulation, software, so many different innovations across many different sectors, aerospace, nutrition, materials, electronics. That itself is what we're talking about, right? So whether it's going to the moon, whether it's trash collection, whether it's school meals, whether it's, you know, getting prepared for the next pandemic, which unfortunately the science tells us will happen. How are we even thinking within government in a problem-oriented way, a solutions-oriented way? And this, by the way, is why the City Lab conference is so wonderful and Bloomberg's government innovation team is so important for so many cities, is because they then share their experiences of solving problems. And then they ask, and we're trying to help them do this with this Public Sector Capability Index, what did we learn along the way that we were missing? Where were the bottlenecks? What can we do better? But especially in terms of that flexibility, adaptability, willingness to experiment, right? Remember what Kennedy said, we're doing it because it's hard, not because it's easy. Yet all the words and policy papers are about making things easier, facilitating. I'm Italian, facile. We're in Spain, facile, right? So if you're facilitating someone, it's not going to be a good contract. If you're de-risking someone, it's not going to be a good contract. If you're simply enabling, facilitating, fixing, it's going to be a very bad public-private relationship.
15: Just going back to consultants for a second, and I think this is actually relevant to the discussion of having cooperation among like different parts of the government on big projects. But how much of the consultancy fetish just has to do with diffusing responsibilities? Yeah. So I always think back to the old saying about the purchasing manager thing. You'll never get fired for buying IBM, right? Like how much of it is just like, well, you know, I did my best. I hired McKinsey. What more can I do? If it goes wrong, it's McKinsey's fault.
11: Accountability thing.
12: Yeah, absolutely. Absolutely. So that's a really important point because, you know, one problem is when government doesn't have those capabilities for the reasons we said before. Another is even when they have it, why are they not using it? Australia, again, is an interesting example because they had really interesting capability within government with their innovation agency, CSIRO, and yet they gave this massive contract to McKinsey to do their climate strategy. And it's absolutely about diffusing that responsibility, but also because of the culture we have, again, within government where if they do make mistakes, unlike in the entrepreneurial ecosystems and, you know, VC and so on, we don't accept that. But it's also in the private sector, right? So we also talk in the book about the consultification of management, basically. And there as well, you know, if you're going to be doing a merger or downsizing or a massive share buyback scheme, isn't it great if you have, you know, McKinsey told us to do it?
15: Yeah.
12: So also just not taking on, I mean, it's kind of cowardly, right? Like you're not kind of owning your decisions. I do think it's different in government. I think that, you know, changing that culture, having more gov labs like they have in Chile. Yeah. And so that idea that what we need is kind of a laboratory within government, but also between governments, I think is really important. By the way, the head of procurement in NASA, Ernest Brackett, in the 60s with the Apollo program, not only did he help change the procurement policy of NASA, but he also said, we got to watch out. There's too many consultants in these corridors. And his exact quote was, if this continues, we will get captured by brochuremanship. He didn't say we don't want to work with the private sector, right? He said we won't know how to work with the private sector. So it's not not working with others. It's working smartly with them.
11: So this gets to the sort of one of the big questions of the day, obviously, and that is AI, right? How should we be, how are you thinking about AI? Should governments first decide, like, what is our mission for this? What missions could it theoretically enable? Like, does this feel different than other endeavors? We obviously know a lot of public sector money is going to wind its way up in AI and already has a lot of innovation. Yeah. It already has. But how are you, does this fit? Is this different? Talk to us about how you think about this particular moment of extreme sort of technological ambition.
12: Right. I mean, there's so much to say. So first, the investments that went into what we call today artificial intelligence, including, you know, LLM models, language models, speech recognition, dates, you know, decades, and like so many other areas that was led by government. So if you look at even DARPA, which, as you know, was the lead investor in the internet, it came from problems mainly in the military industrial complex that then required ultimately what we're calling artificial intelligence today. What's very scary today, what makes today different with AI is that that's not really necessarily going to be true much longer. Why? Because these massive economic rents, and I call them rents, not profits, so excess profits in excess of what these companies actually did because we privatized all the rewards from this massive social and collectively created value in this area. They have so much money, right? Trillions, not billions, trillions. The salaries they are paying to the top researchers in universities, both public and private universities, and to people who used to work in the NASAs, the DARPAs, the COFOs in Chile, they are going now to work in these companies. And that hemorrhaging of talent, of top research expertise, I don't think people are talking about this enough. It literally is the biggest change.
15: More to come from our conversation on what makes good industrial policy in the age of AI. We're speaking with Mariana Mazzucato, professor at University College London. I'm Tracy Alloway.
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14: A Portland area deputy has been arrested and is facing felony charges arising from an incident that began last October. It involves assault and harassment charges of a minor. Officer Benjamin Lyman was arraigned on Friday in Clackamas County for an off-duty incident that involved a teenage dependent and is facing a total of 17 charges. Lyman, who worked as a jail deputy, has been placed on administrative leave as investigations continue. The Washington State Ferry System has revealed its new pet policy that will take place as of July 1st. The system has been going through some trial and error testing prior to this announcement, but people utilizing the ferry system will now be able to take their dogs across the Sound in certain areas on the vessels. As always, people are being encouraged to pet responsibly.
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17: From Bloomberg World's headquarters in New York, I'm Doug Krisner. Let's update top stories and look at market action as well. The oil markets are being buffeted at this hour on where the U.S. military carried out some defensive strikes against Iranian forces in southern Iran. That would include some missile launch flights and boats placing mines. Here is Bloomberg's Michael Heath.
18: Basically, Iran was looking to lay mines in the Strait of Hormuz, which the U.S. has always, and most nations have been very, very worried about, just because of the risks that they pose to commercial shipping. So the aim was to sort of prevent that. There's been these spot fires going on nonstop. I mean, over on the border with Israel and Lebanon, there's quite a lot of fighting going on at the moment as well. So whether this is enough to sort of derail where talks are or not is hard to know. It seems unlikely. There does seem to be a lot of momentum going on.
17: That is Bloomberg's Michael Heath. Now, it was earlier in the day that President Trump said talks with Iran were proceeding nicely. And at the same time, Iran's foreign ministry said a consensus was reached on many topics discussed. Although he went on to say no one can claim the signing of an agreement is imminent. Meantime, the Wall Street Journal was citing mediators saying the talks are being bogged down over Iran's nuclear program as well as financial relief for Tehran. WTI crude is off more than 5.5% at $91.15. Now, the Brent contract is higher by nearly 1.4%, but to be fair, Brent was down by more than 7% in the European session. No trading Monday in the States to observe Memorial Day. There were also Monday holidays in the UK, South Korea, and Hong Kong. In the Tokyo session now, we have U.S. Treasuries trading for the first time since the New York session on Friday, and yields are lower across the curve. The 10-year down about 6 basis points at around 4.49%. The 2-year down more than 6 basis points at 4.05%. The Nikkei is off 0.4%, but we've got a rally in South Korea after the holiday yesterday. The Kospi is up 3.3%. Global news, 24 hours a day. This is Bloomberg.
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15: And I'm Tracy Alloway.
11: On today's show, we are discussing the public sector's role in fostering technological innovation. We're speaking with Mariana Mazzucato, professor at University College London. The thing, like, at one point, I mean, I don't think it actually panned out that great for them, but didn't Uber hire the entire Carnegie Mellon robotics team in one fell swoop? I think they did. I think when they were doing self-driving car technology, they just wrote a check for the entire faculty of the CMU robotics team. And it was just like
5: that. But not enough people are talking about this. Yeah. So it's very hard to govern a process for good, ethically, and so on, if you don't understand it. Mm-hmm. So if this talent is, in fact, leaving these publicly financed institutions, even private universities, most of the research, as you know, has been funded by NSF and so on. Once they leave and the knowledge is so concentrated in these few AI companies, I don't think we've thought about that enough. But sorry, just the other thing is, I mean, just coming back to your question, which I don't think I answered properly. Yes, of course, government should be thinking because of its at least a democratically elected government, right? This is different for dictatorships, what we would expect from that. But we would expect governments to make sure that any big change large kind of opportunities around technological change are done in ways that are, again, good for people and planet, right? But that requires not only that capacity that, as I mentioned, is being decimated, but also a certain type of regulation, which is making sure we even understand the process of, for example, how algorithms are currently being designed and whether we have a situation like Shoshana Zuboff in her great book, Surveillance Capitalism. She says, you think you're searching Google for free, they're searching you for free. You know, that could have been avoided, right, through the design of the algorithms. And given that the algorithms initially, at least, were publicly financed, there is this issue of how do we, in a pre-distributive way, instead of kind of ex post with redistribution or regulation or market fixing, think about innovation collaborations that have some of these really important ethical concerns thought about upfront. And an example of this would be during COVID, where, you know, the vaccines were not the mission. The mission was to allow these vaccines to be produced and available globally, given it was a global health pandemic. We were all better off if the world was vaccinated. And yet only one of the vaccines, the one that was the collaboration between Oxford University and AstraZeneca, had that kind of conditionality about what good looks like at the start in terms of how they collaborated. So it was the publicly financed researchers, Oxford is a state school, that put that as a condition with their relationship with AstraZeneca, that they would share the knowledge, that they would join the patent pool, keep costs and prices low. So more of that.
11: Every time I hear, you know, Tracy, like someone talk about studying AI in college and like their professors, I'm like, that's great, but why are those professors not in the private sector making 100 times? I mean, many of them are, but I'm always like amazed that given how much money
15: people
11: is
15: leave money
11: AI
15: on the table.
11: Yeah, like, what are you doing at a university? You're probably making 10 times
5: money. But where did that money come from?
11: Right.
5: This is the issue, right? So this money that's being used to pay these very large salaries that you're talking about, it's very important to recognize that that didn't come about because of, you know, early on this amazing kind of entrepreneurship and all the knowledge was in these companies. Yeah. They gathered that knowledge. Now they're using it. Of course, they're pushing the frontier. Of course, they're doing research. But that idea of also making sure that companies are not earning in excess, right? So why did the public purse not benefit in those early days? Why are they evading so much tax? I mean, literally in so many countries paying almost no tax, you know, also labor exploitation in the case of Amazon. You know, you don't hear it from me. You hear it from all sorts of different investigations, even during COVID, by the way, that they wouldn't even put the ambulances apparently outside the warehouse. I don't know. I've read that. I'm not sure if it's true. But anyway, the point is that they're, you know, what does a good company look like and how does that then affect the returns that they're earning and what is a just return versus these excess returns that now are being used to, you know, hire in.
15: You know, you mentioned the black box of the algorithms, which I think is a really interesting point. And we did an episode with the CTO of Goldman Sachs recently, and we asked him, like, Goldman Sachs is a highly regulated bank. When you have bank supervisors who go in and want to understand your AI system, what are they actually understanding? Do they like understand the underlying code that's driving the algorithm? And the answer was, well, no, not really. You can't expect them to understand all that stuff. It's more about having the right controls in place that prevent the algo from running amok. And so my question is, with AI, where we have a lot of experts, highly paid experts and engineers in the private sector developing all this new stuff versus a shrinking body of government officials, like, what should our expectation be about how much they understand this technology?
5: Right. Well, it actually comes back also to that previous point. Do you need all that expertise inside?
15: Yeah.
5: Or also, how do you regulate this in such a way that also stimulates more innovation? Because you don't want to put a cap on the innovation just by over-regulating it. This is where, by the way, I disagree with the abundance theorem, which makes it sound like, you know, there's all these opportunities out there and it was regulation and too much planning and too many conditions that kind of hurt that, which I think actually corporate governance and shareholder value maximization has really actually stifled the opportunities that we have today. So they don't have to, of course, understand the algorithms, but they do need to do exactly as you said, like we do with climate, right? Where there's climate disclosures, we need to know what it is that we want to be disclosed. In fact, we have a project that we just did, that we just finished with, do you know Tim O'Reilly? So it was Tim and myself, with a grant from the Omidyar Foundation, a project we called Algorithmic Rents, and how to reduce these rents and how we're designing algorithms also through disclosures. So we thought about what would be the equivalent of AI-related disclosures that could do exactly as you said, be almost the equivalent of what banks now have to do, but also companies have to do around kind of ESG kind of metrics.
15: Interesting.
5: And so, I mean, the project is still, underway. And what we want is actually to find kind of a coalition of AI companies that would be willing to think about this with us. Mm-hmm. But that assumes, right, that there's also enough of the science, as there has been with climate change, which said this is an urgent problem. And unless we fix it now, we're going to reach a tipping point where there's no coming back. That's really when things started to change around the climate disclosures. We haven't, for some reason, reached that yet. Even though there's such a link also, by the way, between AI and climate, like in terms of these data centers guzzling, you know, like for every, you know, ChatGPT search you do, apparently it's like using a bottle of water, like the small plastic bottles of water. Like that's literally how much we're using. And yet, you know, we're not making that kind of systemic understanding of, you know, AI problems and how they are connected to climate and water problems and so on. And that requires, again, government not just having an indicator like GDP to think about, but a dashboard, mm-hmm. right? When you're driving your car, if you had one number, you know, how much gas you have or how fast you're going, you would crash it. So what does a dashboard look like, for government that would allow it to make sure it's on track to making sure that also with the evolution of technology, it's thinking about these kind of more systemic features and not just thinking about it as innovation policy.
11: Just from a pure sort of history of technology standpoint, does AI feel different?
5: I think it definitely fits with the kind of characteristics of a general purpose technology in the sense that it really does kind of change everything. However, there's also a lot of kind of myths around that, a kind of a bubble in terms of how we're thinking, not only in terms of the financial market bubble around it, but you know, just like with electricity, it took about 30 years for it to actually really affect how governments were operating. Similarly, with the internet, you'll remember when Robert Solow was saying, you know, there's computers everywhere except in the productivity statistics.
11: Yeah.
5: I think we're still very early in the phase with AI in terms of it having a really meaningful impact on improving. Again, coming back to the point about problems, right?
11: Yeah.
5: Because ultimately should be helping us solve problems. Which problems is AI really helping us to solve in a systemic way that can scale, that there's learning between governments? We're definitely using AI. Is it actually helping us, you know, solve some of the biggest problems of our time? Again, health problems, climate problems. Surely there's some of that. But until we manage this process, until we govern it, both ethically, but also in a way that is with government instead of kind of, you know, sidetracking government in order to extract these mega rents, then we're going to have a huge problem.
15: Why do you think that hasn't happened yet or governments haven't stepped in faster? Because I do think AI is kind of unusual in the sense that, like, you know, you have people like Sam Altman who will say very publicly in interviews, like, yeah, this creates a lot of negative externalities and society is going to have to figure out how to deal with this. And governments are going to have to figure out how to actually best deploy this technology. OpenAI published a big industrial policy document, which, again, I think is kind of unusual to previous technological developments. And yet governments seem kind of slow. I don't want to generalize too much, but many governments seem kind of slow to get in and really start shaping what they want to do with AI.
5: Yeah. I mean, I think, again, it seems like I'm saying the same thing, but I really, it's because I believe in it. This technology on its own will not solve anything. If it's accompanied by a strong, for example, health system that with AI thinking about health problems, then I can see that being absolutely revolutionary. And in fact, I once heard a really interesting discussion between Nandan Nilekani. Do you know, it's an incredible entrepreneur of computer systems. So he was one of the co-founders of Infosys in India. And Eric Schmidt at one of these dialogues we have in Bellagio, this beautiful villa in Lake Como run by the Rockefeller Foundation. And we had kind of Eric Schmidt on the one hand saying, you know, in the future, all we're going to really need is an app, a health app, and that's going to be fine. And Nandan Nilekani, who really is one of the biggest innovators around computing, was like, what? Like, let me tell you, in India, without a proper health system, no matter how many apps you have, we will continue to have misery. And so it's not one or the other, but what you need is more people like Nandan who think about what is the relationship between, you know, the power of AI and the structure of a health system and who's thinking about that. And if we do have at the same time, not just austerity, but this, you know, kind of dumbing down of what we think government is for, so even the health systems we have are not kind of, you know, fit for purpose, then I don't see any sort of future of AI kind of helping us with health problems. And by the way, just look at water. I mean, like 55% of the global food system right now is at risk because of how we're treating the global hydrological cycle. You know, biodiversity loss also in the Amazon is affecting droughts and floods in other parts of the world. That's a huge problem. To what degree are we really using AI to, you know, fix that problem?
15: Yeah.
5: not much. So it's also about where we're putting kind of the emphasis. And for that, I think we do need these moonshots, government-led, working with the private sector, and again, using the power of AI, well-regulated, to solve very concrete problems.
15: Yeah, Joe, I was thinking about this specifically related to healthcare recently, because I've seen a bunch of startups that are saying they're going to simplify the billing process for hospitals. Mm-hmm. And then you also know that there are a bunch of insurance companies that are also using AI. And it's like, well, if we're just going to have more
11: computers debating with computers.
15: Yeah, exactly. Yeah. And like, if the system itself doesn't change, nothing's going to improve.
11: Right. Mm. No, I've totally thought about the same thing where it just like feels like we're going to have this arms race where it's like my bot will argue with your bot. And then the only entities that make any money are
15: the bot makers.
11: Yeah. All right. Professor Matsukato, thank you so much. Great to finally catch up with you. It took us all like randomly being in the same location in Madrid. But thank you so much for coming on Oddlots.
5: Thank you so much for having me.
2: 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I'm Tracy Alloway.
11: And I'm Joe Wozenthal.
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0: policies with reductions to the workforces of Amazon, Starbucks, Expedia, and Nike. The state of Washington is looking to finalize its free food to students promise due to the new taxes. The income tax on high earners imposes a 9.9% levy on households earning more than $1 million. Legislators hope to raise $140 million per year through the levy and anticipate feeding more than 272,000 students through the program in 2029. Washington State Governor Bob Ferguson called for universal breakfast and lunch for students during his campaign last year, but legislators failed to pass those measures in 2025. A Portland area deputy is behind bars in Salem, Oregon, following his arrest and arraignment on Friday. Benjamin Lyman, a jail deputy in Oregon, was charged with assault, strangulation, and harassment of a teenage dependent in his care and is facing 17 charges for mistreatment of a minor. And he is on administrative leave pending investigation. Weather for Memorial Day is expected to be cloudy and cool with rain moving in the afternoon. Expected highs in the upper 50s.
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5: Actor, writer, Oscar winner on his latest film, Hamlet.
6: We're all weaving this illusion that the world was had some semblance of fairness and justice.
5: Because of what's happening in the news?
6: Because of what's happening in the world. It does feel like the old order is falling apart. We lived in a world where people in public office would conduct themselves in a certain way, where there was accountability. These things are crumbling.
5: From Bloomberg Weekend, this is the Michelle Hussein Show. I'm Michelle Hussein. Shakespeare's Hamlet is more than 400 years old, a play containing some of the most famous lines ever written in the English language. How does it speak to us today? There is a new and radical take that has come from the actor, writer, and producer Riz Ahmed, someone who in recent years has combined the more art house project with the big budget world. He was Oscar nominated for Sound of Metal, a film I loved. He was in the Star Wars prequel Rogue One and has a new film with Tom Cruise coming up. Aside from Hamlet, his other current production is a series on Prime Video called Bait, a black comedy about an actor on the cusp of a life-changing role as James Bond. But Riz Ahmed has long been interesting beyond his on-screen work. It's nearly 10 years since he delivered a speech in the UK Parliament about race and access to the arts. And he's written about his experience as a Muslim with British intelligence, US immigration, and airport security. In this conversation, we talk about creativity, politics, family life. He recently became a father. And first, about Hamlet. playing a part he dreamt of since his teens, and a plot that he believes is evergreen.
6: I think the thing with a timeless story like Hamlet is that it always feels timely. It never goes out of fashion, right? It's about family and love and loyalty and loss and how do you do the right thing. These are timeless themes. They will always feel relevant. But I can't help but feel that it's actually more relevant now than ever. I think there's actually a reason why it's bubbling up in the collective kind of unconscious actually at the moment. You know, you've had our film Hamlet, you've had Hamnet out as well. And you've also had Grand Theft Hamlet. I don't know if you're aware of this. Grand Theft Auto meets Hamlet. It's a play staged in the video game world. I think the reason why we're turning to this story right now is because Hamlet is a character, I think, is going through a version of what we all are at the moment. He's grieving the illusion that the world was a fair place. You know, that's really what's happening. He's grieving the loss of his father, yes, but his father represented a certain way of doing things. Perhaps flawed, but, you know, not as shamelessly unjust, not as brazenly kind of corrupt as the regime that his kind of uncle sets up. And so I think we're all grieving this illusion that the world had some semblance of fairness and justice.
5: Because of what's happening in the news?
6: Because of what's happening in the world, yeah, absolutely. It does feel like the old order is falling apart, doesn't it? You know, we lived in a world where, you know, so you just didn't do certain things, you didn't say certain things, where people in public office would conduct themselves in a certain way, where there was accountability. You know, we came off the back of the Second World War, setting up international systems, multilateral organizations. These things are crumbling. And so, yes, that's bringing it to the micro-specificity of the news cycle, but to bring it back to the emotional level, which is where I hope my work kind of operates, I think we're all feeling a sense of shock and grief and loss, you know, that the world was a fair place. And actually, to take the kind of parallels further, just like Hamlet, we're actually being gaslit about it. We're actually being told that there's nothing wrong, this is business as usual and how things should be.
5: A new normal.
6: Yeah, when we're feeling powerless in the face of it. And actually, ultimately, Hamlet really realizes, like I think many of us are, that we're complicit in it. We're complicit in the new regime of injustice. We're feeding the fire and the algorithmic fuel, you know, of outrage that seems to be kind of characterizing our politics.
5: Well, in Hamlet's case, he's driven mad by the wrongs that he sees around him. It understandably absolutely consumes him.
6: I always think that one of the central questions of the play is it the world that's gone crazy or is it me? You know, that's certainly how I think we're all feeling at the moment. You know, it feels like we're living in a very unstable time, just as Hamlet was. And actually, I think there's some solace we can gain from turning to these, you know, canonical stories at this time, realizing actually we've been through this before. You know, we're not the first people to feel this way. There's an element of hope, I think, and we can feel a little less alone in that grief.
5: You've been thinking about doing Hamlet for a long time, I think.
6: Yeah, absolutely.
5: How long?
6: I first had the idea very precociously when I was about 17. And the reason is I got a government assisted place to a private school where I felt very much like an outsider for many different reasons. And I had an inspirational English teacher called Mr. Roseblade. He took me under his wing. He was a white, middle-aged Jewish guy from Wolverhampton, seemingly nothing in common, but he spoke fluent Punjabi. And he just had this kind of connection to me and other boys who felt like outsiders in that institution.
5: Because there were very few brown kids in this, school.
6: I think it was a class thing. I think it was also just something about my personality. I think in retrospect, I realized I was probably very ADD and I had to kind of push back and didn't do very well with rules. So I was always getting into trouble. And he gave me this play and said, I know you think Shakespeare is everything you're on the outside of. You know, this stuffy establishment kind of canon. But actually this character in the heart of this play, the most famous revered play in British culture, he feels like an outsider as well. So much so he doesn't even want to be in this play. He's stuck in a revenge tragedy and he's not sure he wants to take revenge. And so he gave me this play and in it I found myself like so many people have before and since. And more than just the kind of emotional similarities to how I was feeling as a teenager, I found something I really didn't expect, which is I found massive parallels with my own lived experience as a British Asian. And it was really a mind-blowing to me to see that, hang on a minute, this is a story where it's about who you can and can't marry. It's about everyone squabbling over the family business. It's where ghosts and spirituality are part of your lived experience. And there's even a kind of tradition in Jewish culture and in South Asian culture that is a central part of the story, which is if your brother dies and you yourself are unmarried, you may end up marrying your sister-in-law. It's a way of protecting the orphans. And so all of these elements made me think, wow, actually this story is for me and I'm not on the outside of this. It really reframed for me who can be in the stories at the heart of our culture and who those stories belong to. And so back then as a 17-year-old, I had this kind of dream of trying to democratize this play and you know, kind of crack it open for a wider audience.
5: But in some ways, you've made parts of it more elusive to some audiences in that there are parts of the dialogue and entire speeches which at times are in Hindi. So sometimes the English speaker is struggling to access some bits of it. So I think you've both democratized it and you've, in setting it within a British Asian family, you've introduced a different dimension.
6: I wouldn't say it obscures it for me personally. The feedback I've had is that non-Hindi speakers absolutely adore the speeches that we've kind of translated into Hindi, because I think what people connect to more than their similarity to their experience is specificity. You know, if something feels authentic, if something feels specific enough, that's what pulls people in, and then they're able to find themselves in it. So yes, basing it in a Hindu family on the outskirts of Northwest London, a property empire rather than a Danish kingdom, it makes it more specific. But actually what I find is it actually makes it more real, renders it more vivid and more grounded. And, you know, the most gratifying thing for me has been hearing people say, you know, I always felt Shakespeare wasn't for me and I never really understood it. But this is the first time I've understood it. This is the first time it's felt real and tangible. And I think specificity does that. Rather than distancing audiences through points of difference, it pulls them in through kind of authenticity.
5: And by being Hamlet, you get to say some of the most famous lines in the English language, the to be or not to be speech.
6: Yeah, it's really fascinating, isn't it? Because even people who don't know about or care for Shakespeare, they know those words. They're probably the most famous words ever written in any language ever. You know, the play itself has been performed continuously since it was written somewhere around the world.
5: Yeah. Right. It's seen on stage in the Hamlet film.
6: Exactly. It's never stopped being performed. And so, but what I found really fascinating is when I started talking to my drama school teacher, Rob Clare, about this, is that I think that speech is massively misunderstood. You know, we think that to be or not to be, that is the question, is a speech about suicide. Broadly speaking, right? If Hamlet takes the stage, he's pointing a dagger at himself or whatever it may be. But actually, if anything, he should be pointing the dagger outwards. It's a far more confronting and radical speech than we've been taught. And than it is traditionally performed. It's actually a speech about resistance. It's a speech about, do I have the courage to fight back against injustice and oppression, even if it means I might lose everything? I might lose my life.
5: Hence the slings and arrows of outrageous fortune and the call to arms in a sea of troubles.
6: That's exactly, the active verb there is take arms. You know, to be or not to be, that is the question, saying out of context. Whether it is nobler in mind to suffer the slings and arrows of outrageous fortune, do you keep your head down and just take it, or to take arms against a sea of troubles and by opposing, end them? Now, what happens when you oppose a sea? It drowns you. So what he's saying is, I can fight back, but I know this will only end one way, with my death. I mean, that's a really radical question. And so... The way that we tried to film it and stage it was, I hope, as radical as those words kind of invite us to imagine.
7: To be or not to be? That is the question. Whether it's nobler in the mind to suffer the slings and arrows of outrageous fortune or to take arms against the sea of troubles.
6: You know, Hamlet is driving down a motorway at 100 miles an hour in a BMW.
7: When there's sleep and death, what dreams may come, we have shuffled off this mortal coil, must give us pause.
6: Towards a massive lorry. You know, if the speech itself is a game of chicken, when he is daring himself to go to the edge, then that's how we wanted to film it. And I hope that it invites people to reimagine and revive the kind of radical DNA of this play.
5: More from my conversation with Riz Ahmed coming up. I'm Michelle Hussein, and this is Bloomberg.
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5: Play in Hamlet for such a long time. Had you been thinking about the way that you might play this? You know, were these words that you said in front of the bathroom mirror or anywhere else?
6: You know, it's so funny. It's like, what is it saying? It's like, we make plans and God laughs, right? And it's actually one of my favorite lines in Hamlet is, there's a divinity that shapes our ends, rough hew them how we will, right? You can make all the plans you want. And I had all these thoughts and ideas, you know, going back for all these years about how I might want to do this. When it got down to it, and particularly when you're making a film, like when you're undertaking any kind of big collaborative project, it has its own momentum. It has its own parameters, its own limitations. Part of, you know, the pace and the energy with which we perform to be or not to be was dictated by the fact that we can only find a certain stretch of motorway in which to film it. You know, runtime, historically, if you watch that speech in most films, sometimes it's done in voiceover, so it's a bit quicker, but it's about 5 minutes. It was like, okay, you've got 2 minutes and 40 seconds to do to be or not to be. So that's like out of my hands, right? It's out of my hands. And actually what I find as an actor is the fewer decisions I am making, the more that I am responding to things out of my control, the better. Because it's authentic. I'm not acting, I'm reacting. And I think that the best things happen in life when there's an element of surrender, you know, when we're forced to kind of resort to instinct rather than planning. I'll give you another example. You know, I'd been hoping to play this role for decades, you know, probably 25 years if we go back to when I was 17. And what I didn't account for is that I would have just had a baby. My wife would have just given birth. We had a newborn. I was not sleeping at all. So after years of kind of build up and anticipation, I'm going to perform these timeless speeches on 1, 2, 3 hours of sleep. I shouldn't complain about it because every time I do, my wife tells me to, you know, watch it. Mm-hmm. You know, it was much worse for her. But Anil, the director, his kid was going through a sleep regression too. So he had this kind of ongoing joke. We'd turn up, go, right, how long last night? 2 hours, 1 hour. Ah, I win. And actually that brought a kind of frazzled vulnerability and kind of an unraveling that was, I wasn't acting.
5: Yeah.
6: You know, you could see that on the screen.
5: Yeah. And a lot of it is filmed in real close up. So, you know, that, you know, the camera doesn't miss any of that. Obviously you're acting, but it tells you it tells us what's going on behind the scenes. So the actual motorway driving scene, how many takes?
6: We didn't get a ton of takes on that because it was about finding a very particular stretch of motorway that we could control and all this kind of stuff with the stunt vehicles, etc. It was, you know, I think it's something interesting about that. I remember when I was doing Sound of Metal as well.
5: Yeah.
6: We only got a couple of takes of that big drumming sequence at the start of the film.
5: I love that film, by the way. Oh. You were Oscar nominated for it. It's about the drummer who loses his hearing.
6: Right. Yes. Oh, well, I'm glad you connected with it. I think there can be something magical about embracing the imperfections of like spontaneity. You know, I'm trying to do it more and more. Try and surrender to the authenticity of the moment instead of trying to endlessly revise things with this kind of perfectionist obsession I used to have. I don't know, maybe something about fatherhood teaches you that surrender. But I remember when we did Sound of Metal, you know, I was rehearsing for that for 8 months. I didn't know how to play the drums and we ended up having two takes of that. You just got to embrace it. I think it just kind of like pushes you to focus. So yeah, as much as I might kind of moan about those limitations, I think often in the end, I'm grateful for them.
5: Your other new project at the moment, the TV series Fate, which is on Amazon Prime. I mean, interestingly, because we've been talking about Hamlet, a great iconic character, that also has a great iconic character as part of the storyline.
2: Oh my God, Sharpe, are you going to be the next James Bond?
6: What? Yeah, I guess I'm interested in stepping into the canon, stepping into these archetypes and subverting them and complicating them. And if anything, just adding vulnerability to them. Often these characters become kind of archetypes and suits of armor, you know, that
5: James
6: we wear.
5: Bond in the case of
6: Fate. Or Hamlet or whatever it is. And actually what I'm really interested in is like, how can we humanize them with vulnerability? You know, it's interesting when we first had the idea of kind of tying together all the personal themes of Bait, and it is a very personal show. When we had the idea of putting that all into the vessel of James Bond, everyone said, there's no way you're going to be able to do it.
3: It's just an audition.
2: Super
3: James Bond, mera shaju. Listen, it's an audition. It's a photo from today's audition. That's all it is.
4: James Bond is white.
6: But it was, to Barbara Broccoli's credit, we sat down with her, showed her scripts, explained to her, and I think she saw as well, actually the show's not about James Bond. It's about, I think, a feeling that a lot of us can relate to, that life sometimes feels like one big audition, you know? And so we wanted to tell a story about someone auditioning to be James Bond, because we all, I think now with social media and LinkedIn and Zoom calls, always performing a more put together version of ourselves than we actually are.
5: And the actor's on the brink of something incredible. So a huge role is within his grasp, and then his life starts to fall apart. But the Barbara Broccoli, is that because you needed her permission, or at least you needed her not to sue you?
6: Yeah, we needed her permission. She's never done this before. It's not been done. You know, she's never given up the Bond IP for someone to kind of make a surreal satirical TV comedy, you know, within that playground. I think is to her credit, and also credit our incredible writers room. You know, we had people in that room from The Bear and Yellow Jackets and Industry, and people would work with the comedian Hasan Minhaj, and my wife, who's a novelist, and
5: she was in the writers room.
6: Yeah, brains much bigger than mine, and we all just kind of tried to just find a way of trying to thread this tonal kind of fusion we were going for, you know.
5: It was, yeah, and the actor's also, you know, part of a British Asian family, so your own heritage is reflected in it. You said it was personal before, and I wondered how personal, that the actor looking for the big breakthrough role, like how much of yourself did you bring to it?
6: So much. And again, not so much because I wanted it to be a therapy session or to feel solipsistic in that way. I just wanted to kind of be as authentic as possible, because I think that's how people end up relating to things, ironically. I mean, where to begin? I mean, in episode one, my character has a panic attack in a music venue in London, the Kentish Town Forum. I had a panic attack in that exact venue. I burst out of those side fire escape doors into that same alleyway where we recreated that scene. My character gets jumped and attacked as a, you know, preteen on a kind of railway overpass in a park in Wembley. That exact thing happened to me, or a version of it, on that staircase in that park in Wembley. You know, my character is approached by security services, you know, after becoming a bit more well known as an actor, and they say, hey, do you want to come and work with us? Literally, that's happened to me several times, you know, since I've started my career. It goes on and on and on, and I just kind of, honestly, it was quite scary. It felt quite vulnerable to kind of go there and share that. But I thought, if I'm going to tell a story about a character who needs to learn how to take the mask off, then I'm going to do that myself. You know, there's no cheating here. I have to take the mask off myself and kind of put it all out there.
5: There's a moment in it that stuck in my mind where your character turns around to his family and others in his immediate circle and says, you don't understand me. Essentially, I'm trying to make a difference. I'm trying to change the world so that people don't look at you and think you're worthless. I wondered if that was personal to you, the sense that you needed to break out and do something different. Because at the time you went into the industry, there weren't very many actors of your background and heritage? And if there were, they were playing kind of like classic stereotypical post 9/11 roles.
6: You know, what I love about that speech is it is something feels so kind of, when we're working on that, it needed to feel both like there was a nobility in it and also like a deeply offensive condescension in it. And that this character was motivated by both those things. And honestly, I think as an artist, there is often that combination, right? You need to have an ego to think you have something to say and something to offer. But if that ego gets too big, then offering and giving something, what you want is you want to get something. You want to get that round of applause. You want to get that praise. You want to get those accolades. And so our character Shah is walking that fine line. But certainly I think I've been through periods of my life where what I think I'm seeking is other people's approval. You know, whether for myself or, whether for myself or whether for my community. And actually I'd go as far as to say is that the pendulum keeps swinging back and forth, you know, depending on how much sleep you've had and how vulnerable you feel, we need that kind of hug, from the culture one day, and the next day you feel actually you can give yourself that love.
5: But I wonder, is that because as an actor, the next role is probably always doubtful, right? You have that kind of industry, or is it also because you think the pendulum is changing back, like the progress, you know, what you've described is just like getting to the promised land of roles that are nothing to do with your heritage. You've got there through Sound of Metal and others, but are there worries that society or the industry is rolling back on some of those things?
6: You know, I do think these things work in cycles. I think culture works in cycles, history works in cycles, for better and for worse. You know, I think we've been through periods where dominant culture wants to regressively assert its narratives, and we've gone through periods actually of greater collective kind of self-confidence when we're able to let, you know, 1,000 flowers blossom. You know, I think that things never really kind of like stay in one gear for too long, you know, for better and worse. So I'm not too concerned about that. What I am interested in, however, is something that I do feel is unprecedented, is the democratizing of the tools of storytelling. You know, it's fascinating to see how some of the gatekeeping is no longer as effective as it was, right? Now we have different kind of gatekeeping, you know, it's algorithmic, you know, and seeing consolidation across social media might undo some of that democratization. But actually, it's really fascinating to me to see like how these like kids picking up their phones can have a bigger audience than some of these institutions. And so.
5: And that's a good thing.
6: I think it's a thing. There are good things about it. There are things about it that maybe are more concerning, but this is the reality that we're in. So I don't know if the pendulum is swinging back and forth, retracing its old steps. It's kind of like swinging into new territory. And that's interesting.
5: From my conversation with Riz Ahmed coming up. I'm Michelle Hussein, and this is Bloomberg.
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9: A Portland area deputy has been arrested and is facing felony charges arising from an incident that began last October. It involves assault and harassment charges of a minor. Officer Benjamin Lyman was arraigned on Friday in Clackamas County for an off-duty incident that involved a teenage dependent and is facing a total of 17 charges. Lyman, who worked as a jail deputy, has been placed on administrative leave as investigations continue. The Washington State Ferry System has revealed its new pet policy that will take place as of July 1st. The system has been going through some trial and error testing prior to this announcement, but people utilizing the ferry system will now be able to take their dogs across the Sound in certain areas on the vessels. As always, people are being encouraged to pet responsibly.
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13: From Bloomberg World Headquarters in New York, I'm Doug Krisner. Let's update market action, look at a few top business stories as well. It's been kind of a turbulent day in oil markets after the U.S. military said it carried out some defense strikes in southern Iran. Targets included missile launch sites and boats laying mines. Here is Bloomberg Michael Keith.
14: Basically, Iran was looking to lay mines in the Strait of Hormuz, which the U.S. has always, and most nations, have been very, very worried about just because of the risks that they pose to commercial shipping. So the aim was to sort of prevent that. There's been these spot fires going on nonstop. I mean, over on the border with Israel and Lebanon, there's quite a lot of fighting going on at the moment as well. So whether this is enough to sort of derail where talks are or not is hard to know. It seems unlikely. There does seem to be a lot of momentum going on.
13: That is Bloomberg's Michael Heath. Now, it was earlier in the day that President Trump said talks with Iran were proceeding nicely. And from the Iranian side, the foreign ministry said a consensus was reached on many topics discussed, although he went on to say no one can claim the signing of an agreement is imminent. Earlier, the Wall Street Journal cited mediators saying the talks are being bogged down over Iran's nuclear program and financial relief for Tehran. At the moment, WTI is down about 4.8%. We had been down as much as 6% earlier. Right now, we're at 91.95. The Brent contract is actually higher by more than 2%, but to be fair, during European trading, Brent settled down by more than 7%. No trading in the States on Monday. Markets were closed to observe Memorial Day. We also had holidays in the UK as well as South Korea and Hong Kong. So as South Korea comes back online, the Kospi is rallying by more than 2%. U.S. Treasury yields, meantime, drifting lower right across the curve, although in the States on Friday, yields spiked at the short end when Fed Governor Chris Waller said he wouldn't rule out a future rate hike if inflation doesn't begin to slow down. Global news 24 hours a day, whenever you want it, with Bloomberg News Now. I'm Doug Krisner in New York. This is Bloomberg.
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5: I'm Michelle Hussein, and you're listening to some highlights from the Michelle Hussein Show podcast on Bloomberg Radio. Today, I'm speaking with actor, writer, and Oscar winner, Riz Ahmed. Do you remember this book, The Good Immigrant? It's 10 years old. You wrote an essay in it called Airports and Auditions.
23: Right.
5: It's a very good essay.
23: Thank you.
5: And I looked at it again, and the reason I wanted to talk to you about it is because you talk about how you grew up. You say, since I was a teenager, I've had to play different characters, negotiating the cultural expectations of a Pakistani family, Brit-Asian rude boy culture, and a scholarship to private school. The fluidity of my own personal identity on any given day was further compounded by the changing labels assigned to Asians in general. Did acting come to you reasonably naturally as an extension of what you were doing in your own life?
23: 100%. And I look back on this and I realize it's like I was playing different roles, or at least different versions of myself, right? Speaking in Urdu, wearing shalwar kameez at home, to wearing Reebok classics and, you know, kind of fake jewelry, you know, out on the street corner, or then school uniform, you know, wearing a tie that belonged to Clive House, named after Clive of India. Right? You know, at school, it was, I look back and actually it was confusing, but actually I think it was really enriching, you know. And for a long time, I thought of code switching as this kind of like cross to bear, but also kind of superpower, you know, that I was forced to kind of explore these different versions of myself. I think now my hope for myself, my hope for the next generation is they don't have to code switch so much, and that they actually, they get to bring all of themselves into any room they enter.
5: And I think that desire to change portrayals of ethnic minorities, I mean, it's explicit in this essay because you talk about these various stages of ethnic minority characters, the stereotype, then the subversive portrayal challenging the stereotypes, and then what you call the promised land. In the promised land, my name might even be Dave. You've got there, right? You've got to the promised land. You've been in Rogue One, which is one of the Star Wars films. What is still elusive?
23: You know, it's interesting. I don't think of the promised land as necessarily a kind of destination. I think it's something we have to build. At least I'm realizing that now, you know.
5: Hence producing, writing.
23: Yeah, I think
5: more
23: so.
5: More than acting.
23: Not so much more, but I mean, I guess I see it all as extensions of storytelling. You know, I've been rapping and making music since I was a teenager, and I think of that as storytelling. I think of producing and writing scripts as storytelling. I think of acting as storytelling. So I guess I'm aware that the kind of promised land I want to see might be something that me and others have to build, you know? And yeah, hence, you know, short films like The Long Goodbye or Hamlet or Bait. And I don't know if that feels elusive. That feels exciting. That feels like the work that lies ahead.
5: Yeah. A lot of really tough subjects you've tackled in your work. And yet I read the other day that you said your dream is to be a stand-up comedian. I don't know if that in itself was a joke.
23: No, I mean, it's interesting because I like to think that something like Nightcrawler, which is about the kind of the insatiable appetite of like violence in news media, it's actually very funny. Or Four Lions, which is about, you know, a hapless group of would-be suicide bombers. Again, it's very funny. I would like to think that kind of humor has been shot through my work, actually, that seam runs through it. Or, I don't know, I kind of like to try and change lanes and be quite genre agnostic in that way. It's quite important to me to have Bait out alongside Hamlet. You know, I don't like being pinned down. I want to express all these different parts of myself. But you're right, particularly in America, I think, where Four Lions maybe isn't as much of a cultural touch point. Yeah, some people might be surprised to see me do comedy, but I think people, particularly in the UK, know the early part of my career. I think they know that's a big part of who I am.
5: What else are you working on that you can share? What's next in the portfolio?
23: You know, I did a film recently with Tom Cruise, directed by Alejandro Iñárritu, who made Birdman and The Revenant and is such an incredible, you know, visionary director. And that experience was really unique. And I'm so excited, not only for people to see the film, but to see it myself. I haven't seen it.
5: Why was it so unique?
23: It was unique because you've got this combination of actually obsessive perfectionists.
5: In the director?
23: The director. You've got one of the all-time greatest directors, you know. You've got Tom Cruise, possibly the most notable film star, you know, arguably, you know, top three in the history of cinema. And so the level of focus, attention to detail and care that they brought to every single thing, it floored me. It really floored me. And particularly Tom, his energy is that of just a world-class athlete. He's completely inexhaustible reserves of energy and constantly kind of quarterbacking it, you know, constantly. I remember on one of the first days of rehearsal, I tried something out with a character that didn't quite work and said, oh, it didn't really work, did it? Alejandro said, no worries, but we'll keep going. Tom stopped the rehearsal to say, Riz, when you try things like that, when you're creating in that way and taking swings, I love it. Don't ever stop doing it. And he gave me a round of applause for making a mistake. And I just thought, this guy's just an inspirational leader, and it's no coincidence that he's in the place he is in, because he just cares so much. That was a real lesson. It was amazing. You know, it was.
5: And actually,
23: really
5: if he hadn't said that, you might well have thought, oh, that was just really embarrassing to try something out. It doesn't work in front of all these people on set, never going there again.
23: Exactly. But actually being given permission to fail, to be messy, to try things is so crucial, not just for an actor in rehearsal, but for an executive at a company or anything, you know?
5: Speaking of being inexhaustible, I feel that's got to be the case with you as well, right? Look at the number of things that you're working on. And I'm sure as an actor, you're always grateful for the work. But this podcast is part of Bloomberg Weekend. So I have to ask you what yours are like, you know, husband, parent as well. What are those days of the week like?
23: My weekends are the highlight of my week, and they're very simple. They're just very simple. They're about having breakfast together. It's about going for a walk. My kid loves going to the fishmongers. Just as I did, weirdly, I used to love going there with my mom and just looking at the fish, just touching the fish and talking. You know, he's obsessed with that. You know, just these simple kind of things, these simple rituals, traditions. It's just so grounding, and it's, you know, it's what life's about. So I keep it extremely boring and very simple and quite slow. And I try and visit my parents most weekends, if not every weekend. Is very boring and extremely satisfying.
5: But I imagine quite hard to protect that kind of time.
23: It can be when you're filming in particular, because often there's things to rewrite.
5: But even otherwise, aren't you always thinking about the next project, or there's a script you need to read, or like to actually force yourself to?
23: No, it's challenging, and I think that's something that most people can relate to now, right? The working week seems to like be 7 days at this point, and disengaging from emails is like such a discipline, takes such force of will. I think something that I'm kind of rediscovering is the importance of boredom. You know, that actually the adrenal rush of being constantly active is an addiction. It's an addiction like any other. And trying to kind of like find ways of just downshifting my nervous system to appreciate stillness, it takes effort. It takes effort, and I what I'm discovering is like the bigger boundary to keep is internal rather than external. Actually, if I tell people, hey, don't contact me here, it usually won't. But there's a part of me that wants them to. There's a part of me that wants to keep riding the wave of activity. And so I think that's a learning curve that I'm on. You know?
5: But that space, is that also where ideas come from, that you actually need to 100%. Try and
23: there's a reason why
5: mind.
23: The best ideas come in the shower or the toilet seat. As you know, the toilet seat anymore, because we all take our phones to the toilet, but in the shower is the last sanctuary of our imagination, isn't it? You don't have your phone on you, and you're just doing something automatic. And I feel driving around in a car as well, to be like where I have those eureka moments, doing the dishes, all these kinds of things, right?
5: You do the dishes?
23: I definitely, because my wife does not. I'm the neat freak. I'm very OCD about those kinds of things.
5: Finally, Riz, I do want to ask you about fame, because you have got fame now. When you go to the park with your kid, I'm sure there are times you're spotted and asked for a selfie. How do you deal with that side of life?
23: You know, I think that the level of kind of recognition I have is I'm very grateful for it. It's, you know, a couple of times a day, someone will say something nice or nod or say a pleasant word. You know, usually when you're with family, people understanding, if they want a picture, I just say, you know, I'm with family right now and move on. It's just kind of like an intermittent kind of nudge of positivity through your day. I think the bigger issue isn't kind of other people. I think it's internal. Actually, it's kind of, it can make you a bit guarded. You know, I used to just love engaging strangers in prolonged conversations. I'm just quite chatty. I'd
5: love just chatting. Very un-British way to be.
23: Well, I don't know, actually, you know, particularly, I mean, if you go up north, for example, I don't know, like it's about chatting to the shopkeeper, chatting to someone at the bus stop. I just love that. And I think I've stopped doing that as much, because part of me wasn't sure if these people are engaging with me because they're having a pleasant chat with a random, or because they recognize me or something, and there's something ulterior going on. And I think it's made me a bit more guarded. I think the problem is more my own trust rather than other people's behavior, which is interesting.
5: And for someone who lives their life telling stories, are you storytelling to your child now?
23: Yeah, my child loves stories, and you know, we are both of us are storytellers, so...
5: Yeah, your wife's a novelist.
23: Exactly, so...
5: And in just, the writer's room, as we learned.
23: Exactly, yeah. You kind of like, those are the things you hold on to, right? I just remember the stories that my dad would tell me growing up that still stuck with me. And I do think story is something kind of magical and spiritual, and it's the most profound, powerful technology we've ever created as humans. So I don't know, I kind of feel like stories are where we find ourselves and how we recognize our similarities with characters who seemingly are nothing like us. And yeah, I'm kind of an evangelical about the power and importance of story at the heart of our culture.
5: Riz Ahmed, thank you so much.
23: Thank you.
5: Thank you for listening to some of the highlights from my podcast. To hear the full conversation, please subscribe to The Michelle Hussein Show wherever you get your podcasts. I'm Michelle Hussein, and this is Bloomberg.
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3: From ABC News, I'm Stephanie Officer. The risk of a catastrophic explosion known as a BLEVE, which stands for Boiling Liquid Expanding Vapor Explosion, is now over. But Orange County's interim fire chief, TJ McGovern, says the storage tank at GKN Aerospace is still at some risk.

0: Lakeway Realty in 2024 and have been working to resolve the issues for 3 years. All tenants settled with the management company in February of this year, but feel that many people in Western Washington may find themselves in similar living conditions. They claim that water damage, rotting floorboards, and mold growth led to their lawsuit. Tenants' rights and concerns can be researched at tenantrights.com. Skies will remain cloudy through Memorial Day with rain expected Monday afternoon, highs in the upper 50s.
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6: For science and technology, she's a member of the National Academy of Engineering of Korea. She's a member of the Massachusetts Institute of Technology Corporation, the advisory board for the Center for Asia Pacific Policy. She was named a young global leader by the World Economic Forum and one of 50 women to watch in business by the Wall Street Journal. Her book, Push Play, Gaming for a Better World, explores the significance of play on innovation and numerous industries. Song Yi Yun, welcome to Bloomberg.
7: Thank you. Thank you so much for having me today.
6: That is quite a CV I went through. Let's roll back, though, to where it all began. You get a bachelor's in science from Korea's Advanced Institute of Science and Technology, and then a PhD in computational neuroscience from MIT. That's such a fascinating area. What was the original career plan?
7: That's a very good question. I think growing up in South Korea, I didn't know what are the career options that I had. I just really enjoyed learning science and engineering subject. So when I was young, I realized for some people, like, singing is very natural.
6: Uh-huh.
7: Some people, dancing is natural. I cannot sing. I cannot dance. But, like, speaking to computers and programming was very natural to me. So I started programming when I was 9, and that led me to major in electrical engineering as an undergrad at KAIST. And along the way, I realized I just wanted to become a better engineer because I was as an engineering student. To be a better engineer, you need to understand how a human brain works. So, for example, I was studying signal processing algorithm, and those signal processing algorithms are look best to your eyes when it's not necessarily mathematically the best, but take into consideration what frequency is most sensitive to human eyes. So understanding human brain and human perception will enable you to become a better engineer. So I was kind of exploring what would be the subject or kind of the major that I can pursue to have a better, good understanding of both engineering and human and brain and perception. That was that led me to study computational neuroscience at MIT.
6: So computational neuroscience isn't so much about using computers to understand people as opposed to understanding neuroscience to create better software, better interfaces, better human interaction with technology. Is
7: that's
6: that
7: right.
6: fair?
7: Exactly. Yeah, that's right.
6: Huh. So pretty fascinating. Early in your career, you're at McKinsey for a few years, and then you eventually move into SK Telecom. Tell us your focus at both places.
7: Yeah, so, I mean, I think after my PhD, I wanted to go into the, instead of staying in academia, I wanted to go into the business world, and going to McKinsey was the kind of a best way to transition from being a PhD student to go into the real world. So it was a really fascinating experience for me, very fast-paced, able to work with big conglomerates and the leaders of the businesses and in the areas of strategy and corporate finance, etc. And SK was one of the firm's clients, and I don't want to like date myself, it was a time that everyone was rushing into 3G rollout, if you remember.
6: Oh, sure.
7: It was an interesting transition, just like we see today, because in 2G, telecommunication is all about voice communication. Uh-huh. In 3G, what was promised was data transmission, including videos and like images and high fidelity audios.
6: If I'm remembering correctly, it was voice and text. And then it was image and some video.
7: Right.
6: And then eventually, what was it, 4G or 5G was full internet?
7: Right, right. Yeah, that's right. So as telcos are one of the big CapEx investors in making that transition, and we're thinking about how we can do the content delivery in the most personalized content delivery was one of the challenges that requires artificial intelligence and like a data-driven delivery system. So I thought that was an interesting challenge to take on. So I moved to SK Telecom to lead that effort.
6: And then you end up at NCSoft, where you're president and chief strategy officer. I'm curious what those experiences taught you, not just about corporate governance and culture, but just these big institutions that tend to have legacy technology. You know, there tends to be some group that really wants to move forward rapidly and adapt all the latest, greatest tech. And then another group that, hey, this is expensive. What's the ROI in this? How did you find yourself navigating a big telecom like SK or a smaller, more nimble gaming company like NCSoft?
7: Yeah, I mean, that's a really great question. I mean, I think it's learn to be persistent and resilient and patient. In both places, I was criticized for like suggesting something that was not the norm at the time. So for example, when I was at NCSoft, one of the things that it was very obvious to me was it was full of data. In gaming, the businesses and like all offered in a digitized form, you have transaction data, you have a behavior data of the gamers and everything. So it was possible to do a lot of things on a data-driven way, which is very kind of not today. It's a lot of the companies are doing it, but back then it was not very common to have understanding in both gaming business and as well as kind of AI and kind of data driven business process modeling. So when I suggested things like, oh, like it's, let's do it. Small thing like churn prediction, because you can see the customer player behavior within the game and see how much they're engaged, and you can predict if that player is about to churn out or continue with a game, and some kind of interventions could help them stay engaged with the game. So that was a one application areas that I identified, which could be very straightforward. But then I was told, like, there was a strong pushback from the developers and even the business people. They said, oh, you're saying it because you don't understand the gaming business. You're not a heavy gamer enough or whatever.
6: But you understand, hey, it costs us this much to acquire a client or a gamer.
7: Exactly.
6: And if we see this behavior, a high percentage of those folks are tapping out, what can we do to keep them in and paying monthly fees?
7: Right, exactly. Yeah, so even with the very clear data and the case presented, it was not an easy task to have get everyone's buy-in. But I think it gradually just, the reason I kind of mentioned that tangible example, it was a small, very tangible area that we can apply to technology. And once you show the success, I think there is a gradually, one by one, we're able to adopt, integrate that into our business process to end up having a large AI lab that does like all of those things in a more centralized way.
6: So what I'm hearing from you is a very systems-oriented framework, both for gaming and telecom.
7: Right.
6: I know the big mobile companies in the U.S. are constantly fighting their own churn rate. So having a top-down systems approach sounds like you could be really proactive in terms of maintaining clients. You would think there's buy-in from everybody, but it sounds like there's a little salesmanship involved to get everybody behind that approach.
7: Right.
6: So let's talk a little bit about what's going on in the world of AI. I've heard you discuss various things that are just short-term hype. How do you figure out when you're evaluating an AI system, either for an investment or just to use the technology in a company? How do you figure out what's valuable and what's just hype? What are you looking at?
7: I mean, I think we talk a lot about hype cycle and kind of bubble being built up in this kind of AI era, but I think it's not unheard of. I mean, in every platform shift, there was overcapacity built, not just in AI infrastructure, but it happened with internet, like fiber optics,
6: you remember, railroad, telegram, wherever you go.
7: So like there's always a kind of excess capacity that's built. And I think that's when what people are pointing to is that area that there is some kind of bubble built up. But on the other hand, if you talk about application of the technology, if you find the application and real business problems that you can apply this technology to solve to be more efficient or bring out some insights that like humans were not able to do it. And I think there is a great area to apply the technology. And I think there are so many of them out there. So that's why we are so excited about the development of technology and the prospect of it going forward.
6: So I've heard you discuss various priorities, whether it's a corporate entity pursuing upgrading their AI infrastructure, or, you know, a just totally AI native startup. You talk about durability, defensibility, real world impact. Explain what those three things mean.
7: In making that adoption of the technology, there are two ways to think about it. One is adopting the technology without really changing the current work process, right? So you can, for example, there are a lot of talk about copilot or like augmenting what we do, make it faster, like a search. And if those things are not necessarily changing our current established workflow, but you are fully embracing what the technology can do to make you more productive and efficient. So that's a kind of one way of applying it. And I think there will be some amount of the ROI that will be realized from such approaches. And the other is complete redesign of the workflow. Mm-hmm. And I think that's kind of, we're very early stage, like kind of witnessing that. But I think that will be a more interesting area to look out for and could be more tremendous transformation and value created from such effort.
6: Huh. Really, really interesting. Coming up, we continue our conversation with Songyi Yoon, managing partner at Principal Ventures, discussing AI and the modern economy. I'm Barry Ritholtz. 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
6: So before we start talking about AI in more depth, I just have to mention your book, Push Play, Gaming for a Better World. 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
7: Right. I mean, I think it's a, as you just mentioned, I think we have a tendency of not appreciating the role of the play in our everyday life. My motive is like, we don't live to work, we live to play. Like, we live to explore. When you have like extra time, are you gonna do like one more line of work or are you gonna play? I think it's a play is our kind of natural tendency. Or homo ludens as opposed to homo sapiens. I mean, I think it being, in addition to being a homo sapiens. So I think a play is a very important. And I think it's not only about like, we're not only talking about computer games, but in general, I think play has played a very significant role in human evolution. Whenever there is a new artifact that was introduced in our culture, we start with the playing with it. We kind of figure out how to make a play out of it, how to kind of create something out of it. And when we have a good understanding of the material and kind of utility in it, then you kind of turn that into utility. I think gaming has been playing that role very, diligently over the last couple of decades. For example, if you look at some type of technology that has been, when it was fully, tested and baked out, gaming has been always the platform that was brave enough to incorporate in our offering and have our players try out. For example, we had a VP of AI since the early 2000s. AI technology has been not mature enough to kind of apply to applications like driverless cars,
6: right,
7: 20 years ago, but it was okay in gaming because gaming is a very low-risk environment. And at the same time, gamers are inherently early adopters. They want to try out new technology. So I think it's a combination of those things make it possible and almost inevitable for gaming companies to try new technologies. So not just the AI, but like Kubernetes discussions or like a cloud or even like a free-to-play, freemium business models all tried out in gaming first before they were adopted in other businesses.
6: Let me throw you a little bit of a curveball about gaming. So when I was growing up, play was totally unstructured. You go down to the schoolyard, the computer games like Pong and Space Invaders, very rudimentary. Now it seems kids, their lives are much more scheduled, their play is more structured. How does that affect the sort of experience you want to provide from a gaming company?
7: That's a very good question. And I think it's a... There are many aspects to your question. One is about what is a gaming for today. And I think the reason why there's so much opportunity to play game and kind of as a novelty is because computer happens to be the most sophisticated and advanced device that we have today. I think we're still trying to figure out what is kind of its limitations and what it can do in awe with the kind of experience that it can provide. So I think there are a lot of online digital games out there, and the kind of the size of the catalog makes kids and who are trying to go through what kind of play options are there end up choosing a game or two from that.
6: So they have the agency, they can select what they want to do.
7: Right, exactly. But also, like, if you think of a game, gaming is not just one thing. There are, like, sandbox games. There are, like, a building game. There are a lot of, like, a quiz game, the story-based games. There are different type of games that you can choose from. So depending on your preference and what you find the most engagement, you can choose different games.
6: So let's stay with kids, with children, and in particular students. There's been a lot of concern about the impact of AI on education, on learning, on training people to get jobs in the real world. There's a quote of yours I was kind of intrigued with. Rather than competing with AI, students should be prepared to leverage uniquely human capabilities. Explain what that means in terms of the real world.
7: I think if you think about education, our education has been over the last couple of hundred years, it has been optimized for delivering knowledge. And I think we are witnessing that the knowledge delivery and memorization is rapidly being commoditized.
6: Mm-hmm.
7: And is that what students have to spend all their time sitting in a classroom to kind of polish? I think it's what our next generation needs is more of the creativity and the problem solving skills. And we have to think about if we can redesign the classroom to really enhance those skills instead of helping them acquire one more knowledge.
6: So there's a very different set of targets, acquiring skills or just learning things or memorizing things. I'm a big fan of teaching children how to problem solve.
7: Right.
6: When you say skills, let's think of that from an institutional level. How should schools be using AI to teach children new skills, developing an expertise, developing problem solving? What's the proper role of AI for educational institutions?
7: I mean, I think what I would like to say is that we have to educate and prepare our students to thrive in the world where AI is more, it's going to be more prevalent. AI is not, but the solution to that is not just AI. It's many different kind of, it could be redesigning the curriculum. Mm-hmm. It could be redesigning the kind of school system, the kind of thinking about how we evaluate their achievement and how we retrain our teachers. AI could be a tool for doing that, but it's not the solution for everything. So I think there is a huge difference there.
6: All right, so let's bring this now out to the world of the economy and business. Probably the biggest narrative I've been following about AI outside of it's a bubble or we're all going to lose our jobs, and I kind of ignore both of those extremes, is that successful companies have wide moats, and we're starting to see AI compress those moats over time. Think about industries like lawyers, tax preparers, accountants. There's a lot of stuff AI can do in a fraction of the time and with a greater accuracy level. Everybody knows about reading x-rays and MRIs. So if we know our moats are going to get compressed, how should companies be using AI either to protect and expand those moats or somehow use AI to expand their competitive advantages while they last?
7: I mean, I think that's a very interesting, because I think there are some of the industries and profession that will be they'll become much more productive and probably need a lot less profession to solve certain well-defined problems. But that doesn't mean that humanity as a society is left with no problem to solve.
6: Right.
7: I think we have like so many other problems to solve that AI cannot address. For example, I think there are like very old problem of like the politics is how we are gonna redistribute the resources. What is our societal priority? in solving, in enhancing the agency of everyone and kind of helping them to achieve their full potential. I think those are the things that we don't have a good solution for. While AI, it can take care of some of the things of a well-defined workforce, providing that expertise to make it more efficient way, we'll have time to work on other problems to progress humanity forward. And I think that's, we have to be prepared to accept new type of roles and new type of a kind of a professions that will exist and enabled by this technology advancement.
6: So I think we're all in agreement. It's going to be a very disruptive technology. Am I hearing you say essentially, hey, it's up to everybody to learn how to use these tools and adapt, but the change is coming. You have to be prepared.
7: Yes, right, exactly, yeah.
6: So you've operated at the intersection of artificial intelligence, gaming, telecommunication, and social platforms. That's a great conversion of a lot of different technologies. How is that evolving, and how are both consumers and institutions really adapting to that sort of AI-driven economy?
7: I mean, I think it's a lot of people recognize that this is one of the greatest platform shift in our lifetime, and there's a lot of excitement. But as many people say, I mean, the camp of seeing it as a kind of, we are at the very early inning of how it's gonna fully pan out. We don't even know what is coming in the next 3 to 5 years, and really excited to see all this kind of the use case and application of technology fully using based on the creativity of this AI native generation. And I think the people who think with AI as part of their tool and at their fingertip will come up with different ideas and kind of apply their creativity. And I think that's what I'm really excited about.
6: Really, really interesting. Coming up, we continue our conversation with Songyi Yoon, co-founder and managing partner at Principal Ventures, discussing the state of venture investing into artificial intelligence today. I'm Barry Ritholtz. 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
26: A Portland area deputy has been arrested and is facing felony charges arising from an incident that began last October. It involves assault and harassment charges of a minor. Officer Benjamin Lyman was arraigned on Friday in Clackamas County for an off-duty incident that involved a teenage dependent and is facing a total of 17 charges. Lyman, who worked as a jail deputy, has been placed on administrative leave as investigations continue. The Washington State Ferry System has revealed its new pet policy that will take place as of July 1st. The system has been going through some trial and error testing prior to this announcement, but people utilizing the ferry system will now be able to take their dogs across the sound in certain areas on the vessels. As always, people are being encouraged to pet responsibly.
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3: From Bloomberg World Headquarters in New York, I'm Doug Krisner. Let's update market action, look at a few top business stories as well. Crude oil prices right now are trading lower on signs the U.S. and Iran are progressing toward an agreement to reopen the Strait of Hormuz. Now, these negotiations are focused on an interim deal to extend a ceasefire. President Trump said earlier today they are proceeding nicely. And at the same time, Iran's foreign ministry said a consensus was reached on many topics discussed. However, he said no one can claim signing an agreement is imminent. Here is Bloomberg's Stephen Stepchinski.
4: If you hear the word progress, if you hear officials saying that you're close to a deal, we've seen that. You've seen WTI and Brent both sell off because of that. I think that there is a general fear that this could unwind and then go back to attacks in the region. If there are strikes on Iran, then what does that mean for the wider region? Could Iran do retaliatory strikes on Saudi Arabia, Qatar, the UAE? That's the fear. So as long as they're still in this game where they're moving forward, where they're still engaging each other, I think the market generally expects that things will continue to sell off.
3: That is Bloomberg's Stephen Stepchinski. Now, the Wall Street Journal did cite mediators saying these talks are bogged down over Iran's nuclear program and financial relief for Tehran. Right now, WTI crude is off about 5.8%. We're trading 91.05. No trading in American markets on Monday to observe Memorial Day. There were also holidays in the UK, South Korea, and Hong Kong on Monday. Now, when the Tokyo session gets underway at the top of the hour, the cash market in U.S. Treasuries will begin trading for the first time since the New York session on Friday. It was then that yields spiked at the short end of the curve, and that came about when Fed Governor Chris Waller said he wouldn't rule out a future rate hike if inflation doesn't begin to slow soon. Two-year Treasury last quoted in New York Friday at 4.12%, and the 10-year was last quoted at 4.55%. Right now, futures trading for the Tokyo market are up 3%. Global News, 24 hours a day and whenever you want it with Bloomberg News Now. This is Bloomberg.
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6: Bloomberg Radio. My extra special guest today is Sangye Yoon. She is the founder and managing partner at Principal Venture Partners, an AI-focused VC. So that's a fascinating phrase. You don't really hear a lot of that up until recently. What is the key problem Principal Venture Partners is trying to solve in the world of AI today?
30: So we started to back AI native companies. And I think when we started, when we first talked about AI native companies, that was not a very common phrase. People asked me, like, what do you mean by AI native companies? And I had to explain what it meant. And I think it's these days, I think it's more widely used term. And we'd like to back companies who are fully embracing the technology of today and tomorrow, led by founders who understand the technology and limitations of it and able to come up with org design that reflect the importance of this. So I think the, in terms of the size of the department, I think it will be very different from companies built upon last generation technology tech stack. And I think a type of leaders and talents who are going to lead all these departments are going to be different in terms of the use of technology and their vision and solving the problems that's relevant in the AI native era are the companies that really excite us. And then those are the companies that we're focused on investing in.
6: So every time there's a new technology, everybody just kind of sprinkles a little bit on it to catch the little bit of the buzz. We had it with the dot-coms. We had it with the metaverse. We had it with crypto. And now everybody's claiming they're an AI company, or at least a lot of companies. How do you distinguish between what is truly AI native and what is just, let's put a little dash of AI salt on this?
30: That's a very good question. I think I have unfair advantage by like working in a gaming company. And I think gaming company actually gave me, experience in the gaming industry is like having a lens into the future, right? Because a lot of the technology and innovation happens in gaming first, and it gives us kind of sense of like, is this type of technology adoptable, and will the consumers accept this type of application? So like in terms of application and platform, I think that that's really a interesting guiding North Star for me. And then in addition to that, I think that companies that are fully AI native are built around that tech stack, whereas if you are trying to sprinkling AI, I think you kind of ask a question, like, can you do the same thing without AI? Like, why do you need it? Why is it indispensable? I think there are kind of the businesses and business operations that they're using, for example, like agent technology. But like a lot of the applications, and you don't need an agent, you just need some kind of good data analytics. So I think it's that there are many ways that we try to understand how businesses are operating and see their kind of full potential and like and their strategy.
6: So on the one hand, I know AI has been around a long time. There was, you know, when Deep Blue beat Kasparov, that was a big deal. And then I forgot what the name of the AI app that ended up winning Jeopardy. These are like 10 and 20 years ago. So it's not a brand new technology. However, it feels like we took another level jump with ChatGPT and go down the list, Claude, Notebook, Perplexity, whatever. How do you think about this moment in time? Is this similar to early broadband, early smartphones, early cloud use? Like, for someone who's a tech investor, they want to know, hey, is it early? Is it late? Is it so early that 9 out of 10 of the startups we're going to see are going to go belly up? Like, how do you think about this moment where we are today?
30: That's great. Actually, it's older than that. Do you remember, like, in 60s, there was a, like, application called Eliza?
6: Uh-huh. That sounds very familiar.
30: Right. So
6: telephone or?
30: Eliza was a kind of, very early incarnation of chatbot.
6: Mm-hmm.
30: And I think there was even a newspaper headline at the end of psychotherapist.
6: Uh-huh.
30: Because it was doing so well in terms of like rephrasing what we were asking and kind of giving them comfort when you're asking about very personal questions. And they said, oh, we don't need the psychotherapist anymore because it's doing good enough. And I think since then, there was a lot of kind of AI winters and summers, ups and downs, and I think there's a lot of hype. In terms of like comparing where we are in terms of the kind of platform shift, and I think we're what's surprising to many people about this time and moment is that the AI shift is closer to the introduction of the railroad than the introduction of the PC or internet. Because
6: huh.
30: The biggest breakthrough that allowed us to come here was actually the scale. So it's not just new algorithm, it's not new software, kind of new way of doing things, but it was a scale. Let's do it like kind of pouring a lot of resources to make it really big. And that's where we saw the tremendous jump in terms of the capability of AI. So with that, I think that kind of rolling out that as an infrastructure has been the focus of the last 2-3 years, and on this exciting new railroad that's built out, I think there will be interesting new businesses that will emerge out of it. So yes, I think we are very early in terms of kind of fully appreciating what's possible on top of this.
6: So I love the idea of interesting new businesses, and I'm always fascinated with what do the public markets know? You know, they're more or less kind of eventually efficient. And very often, though, when a new technology comes along, they very much underestimate where it can go. So what's a sort of use case that the public markets might be underestimating? Where might this go? You look at dozens and dozens of new companies. What direction is just mind-blowing that nobody is really anticipating?
30: I think it's there are a lot of things happening. One is that one interesting thing about this technology is that while it has been it beat many people's expectations about what it can do. However, I think there is a lot more innovation is coming along because in terms of this architecture design and fundamental design of the framework, there is a lot more innovation coming along. Mm-hmm. So we're not done with what is the most efficient railroad design. I think there could be other type of railroad that can come along online that will allow faster and more more comfortable ride experience. And once there is a railroad, I think there was an interesting business that emerged. Like, for example, like mail order. Or like it's really hard to make a connection. But that type of new businesses was made possible because railroad was in place.
6: Right.
30: But when I don't think it was the kind of first thing that came in mind. We're kind of rolling out the railroad as a kind of across different states.
6: Well, broadband and fiber optic led to so many everything from YouTube
30: exactly,
6: to really
30: right.
6: the build yeah, out of like, Amazon right. Web Services and
30: right online games
6: retail. Right.
30: Online
6: all
30: games
6: that stuff.
30: Right exactly. That I think that's why I'm really excited about AI native generations. The creativity, what they're going to build on top of this. So I think there will be new type of businesses that we don't comprehend today that will be enabled by this infrastructure.
6: So when you're sitting with a founder of a company that's looking for financing, what sort of questions do you ask? What are you trying to figure out about their model, about their direction, about their team? It's so unique and cutting edge.
30: I mean, I think they're, it depends, depending on what they're building. I think it's the set of questions that I ask when they're building more of the infrastructure technology versus kind of business applications are different. But especially when they're building business applications or vertical applications, I always try to ask what is the real value that they're, that is going to bring to the end users. Instead, we are not investing in companies that are like building amazing kind of tech demonstrations and the features. We're trying to find the companies who are built a kind of solving real world business problems and do it in a way that's sustainable and more efficient than and using any other type of technology.
6: So you're looking at infrastructure type companies. What other type of AI applications are you looking at?
30: We're looking at the companies that are building vertical applications by developing data kind of flywheel and data moat.
6: Mm-hmm. What do you think investors in the AI space are either not thinking about or not talking about, but is important and perhaps they really should be paying attention to?
30: I think that the saying that says we are very at the very early inning means a lot. I hear someone even saying that we are still in a car getting to the stadium. Like it's not, right. We're not even in the first inning.
6: Right.
30: That means all this kind of the models and structures can change significantly, can evolve over time, and nothing cannot be seen as engraved in a stone. So with that, I think that a lot of the investment decisions has to be reflecting the fact that it kind of has to remain like a nimble and flexible because we should be able to adjust to when those changes and new breakthroughs come around.
6: Well, thank you, Sungyi, for being so generous with your time. We have been speaking with Sungyi Yoon, founder and managing partner at Principal Venture Partners. If you enjoyed this conversation, well, check out any of the 600-plus interviews we've done over the past 12 years. You can find those at iTunes Podcasts, Spotify, YouTube, Bloomberg, wherever you find your favorite podcasts. I would be remiss if I didn't thank the crack team that helps us put these conversations together each week. Alexis Noriega is my video producer. Anna Luke is my podcast producer. Sean Russo is my head of research. I'm Barry Ritholtz. You've been listening to Masters in Business on Bloomberg Radio.

0: It's raining across parts of the south. 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
1: We're targeting areas from southern Louisiana all the way up to eastern parts of Tennessee with a flood watch in effect. This includes Hattiesburg, Mississippi, which at this hour is under a flash flood emergency, a particularly dangerous situation there with multiple rounds of showers and thunderstorms kind of moving over the same locations.
0: New York Knicks pouring it on, finishing up their sweep of the Cleveland Cavaliers and making it to the NBA Finals for the first time since 1999. 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
3: 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Learn more about BRICS, industry leaders, and their market predictions for the future, along with what you might expect to see in terms of precious metal performance in the weeks and months ahead. Message and data rates may apply.
0: New warnings about the Ebola outbreak in Africa. The International Rescue Committee now says it could become the deadliest in history. And the World Health Organization says the epidemic is outpacing the response.
4: The director general saying despite a scramble to curb the spread, quote, the epidemic is outpacing us. Doctors suspect more than 900 people have already been infected. At least 10 African nations bordering the Democratic Republic of the Congo warned they now have an elevated transmission risk.
0: That's ABC's Faith Abu. Bay. The paraglider who managed to land safely after her parachute was hit and shredded by a small plane in the Austrian Alps is now speaking out. The woman named Sabrina managed to deploy a backup chute and suffered only minor injuries. Here's ABC's Hannah Patah.
5: The experienced 44-year-old paraglider now responding to comments and criticism, saying I wasn't anywhere I wasn't allowed to be. As a paraglider, you cannot evade a light aircraft. And saying of the pilot who hit her, as a powered aircraft, he is the one required to give way. She said pilots in the area should be more focused and be on the lookout for paragliders, while acknowledging paragliders can often be difficult to spot even though we are brightly colored.
0: The plane's pilot says he didn't see her until it was just too late. Rescue crews on Mount Hood have now managed to free a man who got trapped under a car-sized boulder. It rolled down a hill into a rock slide. They had to bring in special equipment to move the 16,000-pound rock. I'm Sherry Preston, ABC News.
6: When you need to know, Northwest News Radio. 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
7: Seattle Mayor Katie Wilson announced on Friday that Seattle's economy is stronger than people realize and that the city is growing despite some of the city's challenges. U.S. Census statistics rank Seattle with the fourth largest growth rate in the country between 2024 and 2025.
8: People are moving here, starting businesses here, and building their lives here because Seattle is an amazing place to be with so much to offer.
7: The State Office of Financial Management announced in April that Seattle has grown by 1.5% of its population, making it the fifth consecutive year to see that level of growth. Seattle ranks fourth in the nation for population growth over this last year. A 25-year-old man in Kent was shot and killed early Sunday morning, according to Kent police. Officers and EMTs responded to a call at the Chandler's Bay apartment at 4 a.m. on Sunday in Kent after reports of a man with gunshot wounds. Officers found the man in a parking lot at the apartment, but were unable to save his life, and he was pronounced dead at the scene. Seattle's IMAX Theater has announced that it will no longer show feature films after a change in ownership at the Pacific Science Center. The Boeing IMAX Theater was included in the purchase by the owners of the Space Needle 2 months ago, and it is currently undergoing renovations. The theater will continue to show original documentaries and content from the Chihuly Glass Center, but has no plans to show feature films anytime soon. Skies will remain cloudy through Memorial Day, with rain expected Monday afternoon. Highs in the upper 50s.
9: As Mike got serious about his retirement years, the most important thing on his mind?
10: I don't want to be a burden to my kids.

0: okay, at all. And so I'm set up so that if something happens to me, I've got everything planned and it's all taken care of. So my kids won't have to deal with that.
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0: And then he said, "You're going to be okay." In the end, I knew that there was someone there that if I needed help, understood what I'm going through.
1: Mike now has a complete life plan. 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
6: Equality, like cities, I think City Lab actually used this phrase at one point, but cities are really at the front line of all of those challenges, right? And trying to implement policy in that local level in a way that's like very easy to see and observe and also to judge.
7: Totally. Yeah, no, it's exactly right. And I think maybe there's something like, you know, it feels like to some extent the mayoral level of any governance is sort of maybe the least ideological and the most like, you know, we talked to the Baltimore mayor, for example, and so much of his theme was just like talking to other mayors, like what's working in your town, what's working in your city and what's not working and so forth. They all have such similar challenges. So many things have been like repeated, you know, one time after another that like they all can sort of speak the same language and all have the same issues.
6: Yeah, it's funny. You kind of get that local idea swapping at a mayoral level that I cannot imagine necessarily happening in national politics.
7: No.
6: Like, can you imagine Trump and Xi Jinping getting together and be like, oh, we implemented this really cool, like, national transportation program. Like, have you tried it?
7: Yeah. You know, when you hear, like, these stories, right, of a governor sometimes or a mayor will go to, like, another country. It's like, oh, we can, like, learn from what the city did on transit or whatever. But, no, you don't really hear that the same way at the real national level, which is where a lot of our discussions tend to sit.
6: Absolutely.
7: Anyway, I'm really excited about today's episode. We're going to be speaking with a guest who I would say, like, since we've been doing Odd Laws, is actually one of the more frequently requested.
6: Long requested.
7: And so it's sort of a failure on our part that, like, we just, like, never made it happen before. But yeah, someone who, like, really, like, whose whole career is, like, dedicated to a lot of Odd Lotsy themes.
6: Well, we waited until we could do it at Madrid.
7: Right, we didn't want to do it at any other random venue. Yes, it was all very strategically designed. So we really do have the perfect guest, someone that a lot of guests have wanted to listen to, hear from for a long time. We're going to be speaking with Mariana Mazzucato, professor at University College London, founder of the Institute for Public Purpose, author of several books sort of touching on these themes of technology, public sector, private sector, the roots of innovation, how these things actually get deployed. So, Professor Mazzucato, thank you so much for coming on the Odd Lots. Thrilled
8: to
7: finally have you on.
8: Finally.
7: completely our fault for not having made it happen sooner. But what are you doing here? What brings you to this particular conference? What attracts you here?
8: Well, first of all, I'm here also because the government of Spain is really kind of leading the way in many areas that I'm very interested in, especially the kind of new economic thinking that needs to underpin how we rethink government. And so I was meeting with both the Prime Minister and the Minister for the Economy, Carlos Cuerpo, about a council that we've just set up. It's called the Global Council for a Common Good Economy. Anyway, and besides that, I'm also here to speak at the Bloomberg City Labs event about this new public sector capability index that we've been developing with them as a partner, which is really about reinvesting inside the civil service so that they can really tackle those wicked complex problems instead of, you know, hiring Deloitte during COVID and giving them $1.5 million a day to do test and trace, which they failed at in the UK.
6: I definitely want to get you to go off on consultants. but before we do, like when you meet with someone like the Prime Minister of Spain, what is it that they want to know from you? Like what information or expertise are they seeking?
8: Right. Well, I'm actually quite lucky that my books actually get read by the Prime Minister. So usually what happens is that they've, especially the entrepreneurial state, which I, you know, wrote in 2013, that had quite a bit of an effect here. They even wrote a report called El Estado Emprendedor en España. And they really want to ask me, you know, what does that mean? What does it mean for actually even being able to fail, for example, right? Uh-huh. So venture capitalists are always bragging about all the failures that they had in order to get a success, you know, whereas as soon as a civil servant or a minister fails or a prime minister fails, front page of the papers. So they're very interested in the kind of narrative change, but also, well, the cultural change, but especially the theoretical underpinning within, say, a finance ministry or an economics ministry that needs to then accompany rethinking government. Because otherwise, if you continue to have the old economic models where we judge things by cost-benefit analysis, net present value, all these really static metrics, we would have never even bothered going to the moon, okay, first of all, in the 1960s, had we thought of it as a cost-benefit calculation. And so what should replace that, right?
6: So you mentioned the entrepreneurial state being published in 2013, and I feel like I need to emphasize this because like there has been this mind shift since the 2020 pandemic on industrial policy, and we kind of take it almost as a given, especially on this show, that there is a role for governments to play when it comes to innovation and entrepreneurialism. But you were there very early. Did you feel vindicated by the 2020 shift?
8: Well, I think there's a bit of a misunderstanding that just because government's spending a lot of money, investing a lot of money, whether it's the IRA or the NextGen EU, $2 trillion recovery plan in Europe, that that means that industrial strategy is back or that, you know, government is being really strategic. It depends. And I mean, that's the whole point, right? You know, how are we actually framing it? Is it just a lot of tax incentives? Are we focused too much on sectors? To what degree is industrial strategy actually helping to create a more inclusive, sustainable, innovation-driven, you know, economy? Or is it just another wave of handouts and subsidies to particular sectors? And then we end up socializing risks and privatizing rewards. And also, I mean, I used to joke that the U.S. government has always had an industrial strategy, but, you know, pretended not to. And they've always talked the Jefferson talk, but acted the Hamilton talk or the Hamiltonian kind of more, you know, proactive government strategy. But by pretending that wasn't there, they kept a lot of things under the radar. And the joke bit is just that finally people understood what the hell it was talking about because of the musical, before the musical came out. Hamilton? Anyway, so I think that's really important to recognize that industrial strategy has always been there, except that in certain phases, including now in some countries, it's not really strategy in terms of being driven by public purpose, which, as you said, is the title in this Institute for Innovation and Public Purpose I direct. It's been just kind of vertical strategies, focus on sectors, technologies, types of firms, right? The whole focus on small, medium enterprises.
7: Right.
8: So what I've been trying to do is to say, stop focusing on sectors, technologies, and firms. Focus on big problems, right? As bold as going to the moon and back at a short amount of
6: time. This is the mission idea,
8: the missions that then require sectoral support, but you're not getting support because you are a particular sector. You're getting support if you're willing, so moving away from picking winners to picking the willing, if you're willing to work with government around these very difficult challenges, which could be as, I don't want to say simple, but as concrete as making sure that every child in a country has healthy, tasty, sustainable school lunch, right? Not just school lunch. That was the Reagan thing where he said ketchup is a vegetable so we can reduce the cost. We all had t-shirts of Reagan and ketchup, which was the vegetable, is what the t-shirt said. So having moonshots, even on something as simple as the cafeteria, that then requires innovation across many different areas. It requires government to wake up and not just have that be done, for example, from the Department of Education. You know, Department of Agriculture, Health, Education, Finance would work together on a moonshot of healthy, tasty, sustainable school lunch. So that interministerial coordination, which we saw during COVID, right? So we had the war room, the situation room, you know, the military, education, health, and so on together because we had these really difficult challenges. But as soon as COVID stops, we go back to very siloed ways of thinking.
7: As someone with two kids in the New York City public schools, I can absolutely confirm that the degree to which they associate the mayor with school lunch policy is extremely real. And they like talk about like, oh, we used to have these like really nice waffles or something. And then Eric Adams got rid of them. So like they're really like keyed in.
6: Single issue.
7: They're like really paying attention to the degree to which school lunch policy shifts with administration. Like this is like, they're really, they really think, what is state capacity? We've been using this term for years on the podcast. And we're like, during COVID, we're like, you know, it took, you know, a long time to stand up testing facilities for sense on people's like, oh, we lack state capacity, but what is it? What's the definition?
8: So we actually distinguish between the word capacity.
7: Okay.
8: Routines, kind of administrative routines, and then capabilities.
7: Okay.
8: So what states are often, what governments are often lacking are those kind of dynamic capabilities. So capacity partly is like literally, do you even have fiscal space? Do you have a budget?
7: Okay.
8: But also, how are you thinking about that budget in terms of put it this way, capacity is, you know, number of people working in your administration, the budget that's been allocated, perhaps also the training, you know, that the civil service actually has, but capabilities are what you actually then do with it. Are you agile? Are you flexible? Are you able to pivot during COVID and actually start working in this more, again, interministerial way? Do you know how to work with others, right? Mm-hmm. You know, do you set up good partnerships or are they problematic partnerships? And also you were talking before about what you're learning here, which is fantastic, about how mayors can learn from each other, right? Have you invested in your ability to learn, to adapt? And so I think that latter, you know, this concept of dynamic capabilities is a much more complex area to be investing in. And the only reason you would do it is if you actually have a theory about government that is more than what traditional economists think about government, which is at worst, get out of the way, at best, fix the market failure. So as soon as you say, actually, it's about shaping and co-creating a different type of economy and society that works for people and planet, then the question is, what does that mean for the capabilities that you need? If you're just fixing, then you just need a lot of bandages. And that's, in fact, what we get. We get very reactive, kind of filling the gap kind of policies.
6: Yeah, the pendulum constantly swinging back and forth.
8: Exactly. But I mean, capacity, of course, is essential. Without, you know, a budget and fiscal space, you can do nothing. That third category that I mentioned quickly, administrative routines, that's, you know, are you also, you know, do you have a stable environment where you can learn by doing? Because if you're constantly changing what you're doing, it's going to be hard to have a learning by doing dynamic. So those kind of administrative routines, I even see this in my university, where as soon as you get a lot of turnover, even those kind of basic routines aren't there.
6: Yeah.
8: But capability, so these three areas, capacity, routines, and capabilities, are equally important, but the capabilities are really what I find are lacking. And it goes back, as I was mentioning before, to the underlying economic dogma that has underpinned the way that we think about policy, government at different levels, that by design, not by coincidence, is reactive.
6: Have consultants become a substitute for state capacity / routine / administrative ability?
8: Right.
6: Like, I always wonder how we got to the point where consultants are so big anyway, because it feels like every time you hire a consultant, it's almost an admission of failure on your part to be able to do something, right? And nevertheless, it's a widely accepted practice across governments.
8: Yeah. So my last book actually was called The Big Con. So Con for Consulting. And the subtitle was How We've Weakened Businesses, Infantilized Our Governments, and Warped Our Economies, basically due to this consultification. I wouldn't blame the consultants. I mean, I actually blame governments, right? Like, why are you opening the door so wide to consultants? And it's fine to have advisors and some consultants. The problem is when they are actually doing the core tasks that government should do. Again, test and trace during COVID was a core task.
6: Stay tuned for more of our interview with Mariana Mazzucato, professor at University College London. We are talking about industrial policy in the age of AI. To hear the full conversation, subscribe to Oddlots wherever you get your podcasts. I'm Tracy Alloway.
7: 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And this is Oddlots on Bloomberg Radio.
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6: Have consultants become a substitute for state capacity/routine/administrative ability? Right. Like, I always wonder how we got to the point where consultants are so big anyway, because it feels like every time you hire a consultant, it's almost an admission of failure on your part to be able to do something, right? And nevertheless, it's a widely accepted practice across governments. Yeah.
0: So my last book actually was called The Big Con. So Con for Consulting. And the subtitle was How We've Weakened Businesses, Infantilized Our Governments, and Warped Our Economies, basically due to this consultification. I wouldn't blame the consultants. I mean, I actually blame governments, right? Like, why are you opening the door so wide to consultants? And it's fine to have advisors and some consultants. The problem is when they are actually doing the core tasks that government should do. Again, test and trace during COVID was a core task. And so I think it really stems from, I'd say, the 80s when we, you know, the kind of Reagan, Thatcher years, if you want.
6: It always goes back to Reagan.
0: Yeah, but actually in the UK, for example, it even increased more during the Labour government. So it's not, you know, one party, but it did begin, I'd say, in the 80s with this kind of downsizing of governments, which then ironically cost them more. Because as soon as you start downsizing without really strategically thinking what you need and what you don't need, of course you should trim the fat. There's no reason to have a bloated government structure. But when it's done for ideological reasons and not strategic reasons, then, you know, ironically, then you end up not having those capabilities that you need as soon as you have a flood or, you know, Brexit or COVID. And so I think then what happens with the consultants is it's not their fault that they're invited in. I do think it's very problematic what they end up doing once they're in. So there's huge conflicts of interest. Well, the biggest conflict of interest being that they have no incentive really to make government better later because they would have no contracts. It'd be like having a therapist your whole life. That therapist is probably not very good.
7: Which is how the therapy model works.
6: Well, do you remember this came up in the episode we did about construction in New York and this idea that like one of the reasons it's so expensive and takes so long for like public funded projects is because consultants have no incentive to actually get the project done.
0: Yes. But also they're often working on both sides of the street, right? So they'll be, for example, consulting for, I don't know, a state-owned enterprise like Eskom in South Africa, as well as the Treasury, which should be regulating Eskom. So what we also argued was, you know, the first thing is start investing back inside government so you don't need so much consulting. But also when you do bring in the consultants, make sure the contracts actually embed learning within them and that you are also bringing in the right people. You know, if you have an oncology strategy, of course, you should get the top doctors and consultants and cancer to advise. So the other huge problem is that these consultants, when they're coming in, they often actually don't know very much and they end up really bothering the poor public servants that they end up emailing. Oh, would you mind telling me what you think about or sending me your, you know, plan that we can study? It's like, why are you even working with government if you don't have within the consulting companies that deep expertise, which, you know, I'm not saying this just because I'm an academic, but I don't think academics are used enough. You know, if you have a research center that's been thinking about climate change for the last 40 years, use them. Don't ask McKinsey, as Australia did, to design your climate strategy, which ended up, by the way, being terrible. So there is a bit of why is it that governments, A, don't invest in their own capacity and capabilities, and B, when they do go out there and look for the advisors and consultants are kind of getting the ones that simply kind of provide a rubber stamp, right? Yeah. That makes them feel more secure. They haven't even done the homework to make sure they are getting the top people in the world to help advise them on doing, you know, difficult tasks.
7: Just to take the other side of the coin. So recently in New York City, it was, I don't know, I think scandal is too strong of a word, but there were a lot of headlines about how much the city had paid consultants for working on redesigning the trash collection system in the city. And on the one hand, it's like trash collection, core city function. Why'd you have to bring in a consultant? On the other hand, reimagining the trash collection system is like, that's a one-time thing. So maintaining it, implementing it, servicing it, okay, that's like a permanent government function.
0: Those are the routines.
7: But the actual, like, okay, we have to do a redesign. Is that necessarily something that, like, we need to have in-house in government, the capacity? Because do you want to permanently have that muscle? Because that's a one-shot thing. Doesn't that, like, to me, that makes sense as a time to bring
6: people
7: in a consultant.
6: People also argue for something like that, there's a value to having an external viewpoint,
7: That makes sense. Like, there's a, like, the redesign, that's like a one-time job. Like, to me, I was like, all right, that doesn't seem crazy to bring in a third party to like help figure out what that plan is.
0: Exactly. So that's the myth, right? That somehow we're talking about either government does everything.
7: Yeah.
0: Right. Or even nationalize everything, or it does nothing and it privatizes and brings in the consultants. So the truth is obviously somewhere in the middle. Mm-hmm. So of course, you're absolutely right. Government doesn't have to have all those skills. It definitely needs the skills to know who to work with outside of sure. government, but it also needs to even understand that kind of outside landscape to even think about what might we need, how might we start developing a strategy that reimagines, say, the trash collection process. So that's why you talk about missions. So when, you know, NASA wanted to go to the moon and back in a short amount of time, they didn't say we're going to do it all by ourselves. And they also didn't say we're just going to do it with the aerospace sector, right? They said we're going to have to work with so many different private sector people. They ended up working with something like 400,000 people in the private sector. They said we have a lot of problems, but we don't know the solutions, but we're going to set very clearly a direction for working with the private sector in a problem-oriented way. So the first thing they did was change procurement. Procurement, you know, government purchasing mm-hmm. is often like 30% of a government's budget. It's a very important part of their budget, whether it's Barbados, a small island state, or the U.S., a very large government. Procurement is there. How are we using it? So they realized they had the wrong type of procurement. It was just, again, minimizing costs. It was cost plus procurement. They changed it to outcomes-oriented procurement, and they started to ask themselves, what are the outcomes that we need? We need to figure out how are the astronauts going to go to the bathroom, right? Which, by the way, was just a problem again with Artemis. The toilet always a problem up in space. What are they going to eat? What are they going to wear? How will we communicate with them? And it was the solutions to those problems that happened within mainly, not only private sector institutions, with NASA's also kind of leading investment, but especially leading kind of thought process of what the problems were that ended up getting us camera phones, foil blankets, home insulation, software, so many different innovations across many different sectors, aerospace, nutrition, materials, electronics. That itself is what we're talking about, right? So whether it's going to the moon, whether it's trash collection, whether it's school meals, whether it's, you know, getting prepared for the next pandemic, which unfortunately the science tells us will happen. How are we even thinking within government in a problem-oriented way, a solutions-oriented way? And this, by the way, is why the City Lab conference is so wonderful and Bloomberg's government innovation team is so important for so many cities, is because they then share their experience of solving problems. Mm-hmm. And then they ask, and we're trying to help them do this with this Public Sector Capability Index, what did we learn along the way that we were missing? Where were the bottlenecks? What can we do better? But especially in terms of that flexibility, adaptability, willingness to experiment, right? Remember what Kennedy said, we're doing it because it's hard, not because it's easy. Yet all the words and policy papers are about making things easier, facilitating. I'm Italian, facile. We're in Spain, facile, right? So if you're facilitating someone, it's not going to be a good contract. If you're de-risking someone, it's not going to be a good contract. If you're simply enabling, facilitating, fixing, it's going to be a very bad public-private relationship.
6: Just going back to consultants for a second, and I think this is actually relevant to the discussion of having cooperation among like different parts of the government on big projects. But how much of the consultancy fetish just has to do with diffusing responsibilities? Yeah. So I always think back to the old saying about the purchasing manager thing, you'll never get fired for buying IBM, right? Mm. Like how much of it is just like, well, you know, I did my best. I hired McKinsey. What more can I do? If it goes wrong, it's McKinsey's fault.
7: Accountability thing.
0: Yeah, absolutely. Absolutely. So that's a really important point because, you know, one problem is when government doesn't have those capabilities for the reasons we said before. Another is even when they have it, why are they not using it? Australia, again, is an interesting example because they had really interesting capability within government with their innovation agency, CSIRO, and yet they gave this massive contract to McKinsey to do their climate strategy. And it's absolutely about diffusing that responsibility, but also because of the culture we have, again, within government, where if they do make mistakes, unlike in the entrepreneurial ecosystems and, you know, VC and so on, we don't accept that. But it's also in the private sector, right? So we also talk in the book about the consultification of management, basically. Mm. And there as well, you know, if you're going to be doing a merger or downsizing or a massive share buyback scheme, isn't it great if you have, you know, McKinsey told us to do it?
6: Yeah.
0: So also just not taking on, I mean, it's kind of cowardly, right? Like you're not kind of owning your decisions. I do think it's different in government. I think that, you know, changing that culture, having more gov labs like they have in Chile. Yeah. And so that idea that what we need is kind of a laboratory within government, but also between governments, I think is really important. By the way, the head of procurement in NASA, Ernest Brackett, in the 60s with the Apollo program, not only did he help change the procurement policy of NASA, but he also said, we got to watch out. There's too many consultants in these corridors. And his exact quote was, if this continues, we will get captured by brochuremanship. He didn't say we don't want to work with the private sector, right? He said we won't know how to work with the private sector. So it's not not working with others. It's working smartly with them.
7: So this gets to the sort of one of the big questions of the day, obviously, and that is AI, right? How should we be, how are you thinking about AI? Should governments first decide, like, what is our mission for this? What missions could it theoretically enable? Like, does this feel different than other endeavors? We obviously know a lot of public sector money is going to wind its way up in AI and already has a lot of innovation. Yeah. It already has. But how are you, does this fit? Is this different? Talk to us about how you think about this particular moment of extreme sort of technological ambition.
0: Right. I mean, there's so much to say. So first, the investments that went into what we call today artificial intelligence, including, you know, LLM models, language models, speech recognition, dates, you know, decades, and like so many other areas that was led by government. So if you look at even DARPA, which, as you know, was the lead investor in the internet, it came from problems mainly in the military industrial complex that then required ultimately what we're calling artificial intelligence today. What's very scary today, what makes today different with AI, is that that's not really necessarily gonna be true much longer. Why? Because these massive economic rents, and I call them rents, not profits, so excess profits in excess of what these companies actually did, because we privatized all the rewards from this massive social and collectively created value in this area. They have so much money, right? Trillions, not billions, trillions. The salaries they are paying to the top researchers in universities, both public and private universities, and to people who used to work in the NASAs, the DARPAs, the COFOs in Chile, they are going now to work in these companies. And that hemorrhaging of talent, of top research expertise, I don't think people are talking about this enough. It literally is the biggest change.
6: More to come from our conversation on what makes good industrial policy in the age of AI. We're speaking with Mariana Mazzucato, professor at University College London. I'm Tracy Alloway.
7: And I'm Jill Weisenthal, and this is Odd Lots on Bloomberg Radio.
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2: A Portland area deputy has been arrested and is facing felony charges arising from an incident that began last October. It involves assault and harassment charges of a minor. Officer Benjamin Lyman was arraigned on Friday in Clackamas County for an off-duty incident that involved a teenage dependent and is facing a total of 17 charges. Lyman, who worked as a jail deputy, has been placed on administrative leave as investigations continue. The Washington State Ferry System has revealed its new pet policy that will take place as of July 1st. The system has been going through some trial and error testing prior to this announcement, but people utilizing the ferry system will now be able to take their dogs across the Sound in certain areas on the vessels. As always, people are being encouraged to pet responsibly.
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3: From Bloomberg World's headquarters in New York, I'm Doug Krisner. Let's update top stories and look at market action as well. The oil markets are being buffeted at this hour on where the U.S. military carried out some defensive strikes against Iranian forces in southern Iran. That would include some missile launch flights and boats placing mines. Here is Bloomberg's Michael Heath.
4: Basically, Iran was looking to lay mines in the Strait of Hormuz, which the U.S. has always, and most nations have been very, very worried about, just because of the risks that they pose to commercial shipping. So the aim was to sort of prevent that. There's been these spot fires going on nonstop. I mean, over on the border with Israel and Lebanon, there's quite a lot of fighting going on at the moment as well. So whether this is enough to sort of derail where talks are or not is hard to know. It seems unlikely. There does seem to be a lot of momentum going on.
3: That is Bloomberg's Michael Heath. Now, it was earlier in the day that President Trump said talks with Iran were proceeding nicely. And at the same time, Iran's foreign ministry said a consensus was reached on many topics discussed, although he went on to say no one can claim the signing of an agreement is imminent. Meantime, the Wall Street Journal was citing mediators saying the talks are being bogged down over Iran's nuclear program as well as financial relief for Tehran. WTI crude is off more than 5.5% at 91.15. Now, the Brent contract is higher by nearly 1.4%, but to be fair, Brent was down by more than 7% in the European session. No trading Monday in the States to observe Memorial Day. There were also Monday holidays in the UK, South Korea, and Hong Kong. In the Tokyo session now, we have U.S. Treasuries trading for the first time since the New York session on Friday, and yields are lower across the curve. The 10-year down about 6 basis points at around 4.49%. The 2-year down more than 6 basis points at 4.05%. The Nikkei is off 0.4%, but we've got a rally in South Korea after the holiday yesterday. The KOSPI is up 3.3%. Global news, 24 hours a day. This is Bloomberg.
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6: And I'm Tracy Alloway.
7: On today's show, we are discussing the public sector's role in fostering technological innovation. We're speaking with Mariana Mazzucato, professor at University College London. The thing, like, at one point, I mean, I don't think it actually panned out that great for them, but didn't Uber hire the entire Carnegie Mellon robotics team in one fell swoop? I think they did. I think when they were doing self-driving car technology, they just wrote a check for the entire faculty of the CMU robotics team. And it was just like
0: that. But not enough people are talking about this. Yeah. So it's very hard to govern a process for good, ethically, and so on, if you don't understand it. Mm-hmm. So if this talent is, in fact, leaving these publicly financed institutions, even private universities, most of the research, as you know, has been funded by NSF and so on. Once they leave and the knowledge is so concentrated in these few AI companies, I don't think we've thought about that enough. But sorry, just the other thing is, I mean, just coming back to your question, which I don't think I answered properly. Yes, of course, government should be thinking because of its, at least a democratically elected government, right? This is different for dictatorships, what we would expect from that. But we would expect governments to make sure that any big change, large kind of opportunities around technological change are done in ways that are, again, good for people and planet, right? But that requires not only that capacity that, as I mentioned, is being decimated, but also a certain type of regulation, which is making sure we even understand the process of, for example, how algorithms are currently being designed and whether we have a situation like Shoshana Zuboff in her great book, Surveillance Capitalism. She says, you think you're searching Google for free, they're searching you for free. You know, that could have been avoided, right, through the design of the algorithms. And given that the algorithms initially, at least, were publicly financed, there is this issue of how do we, in a pre-distributive way, instead of kind of ex post with redistribution or regulation or market fixing, think about innovation collaborations that have some of these really important ethical concerns thought about upfront. And an example of this would be during COVID, where, you know, the vaccines were not the mission. The mission was to allow these vaccines to be produced and available globally, given it was a global health pandemic. We were all better off if the world was vaccinated. And yet only one of the vaccines, the one that was a collaboration between Oxford University and AstraZeneca had that kind of conditionality about what good looks like at the start in terms of how they collaborated. So it was the publicly financed researchers, Oxford is a state school, that put that as a condition with their relationship with AstraZeneca, that they would share the knowledge, that right. they would join the patent pool, keep costs and prices low. So more of that.
7: Every time I hear, you know, Tracy, like someone talk about studying AI in college and like their professors, I'm like, that's great. But why are those professors not in the private sector making 100 times? I mean, many of them are, but I'm always like amazed that given how much money
6: people
7: is
6: leave money
7: AI,
6: on the table.
7: Yeah. Like, what are you doing at a university? You're probably making 10 times
0: money. But where did that money come from? Right. This is the issue, right? So this money that's being used to pay these very large salaries that you're talking about. It's very important to recognize that that didn't come about because of, you know, early on this amazing kind of entrepreneurship and all the knowledge was in these companies. Yeah. They gathered that knowledge. Now they're using it. Of course, they're pushing the frontier. Of course, they're doing research. But that idea of also making sure that companies are not earning in excess, right? So why did the public purse not benefit in those early days? Why are they evading so much tax? I mean, literally in so many countries paying almost no tax, you know, also labor exploitation in the case of Amazon. You know, you don't hear it from me. You hear it from all sorts of different investigations, even during COVID, by the way, that they wouldn't even put the ambulances apparently outside the warehouse. I don't know. I've read that. I'm not sure if it's true. But anyway, the point is that they're, you know, what does a good company look like and how does that then affect the returns that they're earning and what is a just return versus these excess returns that now are being used to, you know, higher end.
6: You know, you mentioned the black box of the algorithms, which I think is a really interesting point. And we did an episode with the CTO of Goldman Sachs recently, and we asked him, like, Goldman Sachs is a highly regulated bank. When you have bank supervisors who go in and want to understand your AI system, what are they actually understanding? Do they like understand the underlying code that's driving the algorithm? And the answer was, well, no, not really. You can't expect them to understand all that stuff. It's more about having the right controls in place that prevent the algo from running amok. And so my question is with AI, where we have a lot of experts, highly paid experts and engineers in the private sector developing all this new stuff versus a shrinking body of government officials, like what should our expectation be about how much they understand this technology?
0: Right. Well, it actually comes back also to that previous point. Do you need all that expertise inside?
6: Yeah.
0: Or also how do you regulate this in such a way that also stimulates more innovation? Because you don't want to put a cap on the innovation just by over regulating it. This is where, by the way, I disagree with the abundance theorem, which makes it sound like, you know, there's all these opportunities out there and there's regulation and too much planning and too many conditions that hurt that, which I think actually corporate governance and shareholder value maximization has really actually stifled the opportunities that we have today. So they don't have to, of course, understand the algorithms, but they do need to do exactly as you said, like we do with climate, right? Where there's climate disclosures, we need to know what it is that we want to be disclosed. In fact, we have a project that we just did, that we just finished with, do you know Tim O'Reilly? So it was Tim and myself, with a grant from the Omidyar Foundation, a project we called Algorithmic Rents and how to reduce these rents and how we're designing algorithms also through disclosures. So we thought about what would be the equivalent of AI related disclosures, that could do exactly as you said, be almost the equivalent of what banks now have to do, but also companies have to do around kind of ESG kind of metrics.
6: Interesting.
0: And so, I mean, the project is still, you know, underway. And what we want is actually to find kind of a coalition of AI companies that would be willing to think about this with us. But that assumes, right, that there's also enough of the science, as there has been with climate change, which said this is an urgent problem. And unless we fix it now, we're going to reach a tipping point where there's no coming back. That's really when things started to change around the climate disclosures. We haven't, for some reason, reach that yet. Even though there's such a link also, by the way, between AI and climate, like in terms of these data centers guzzling, you know, like for every, you know, ChatGPT search you do, apparently it's like using a bottle of water, like the small plastic bottles of water. Like that's literally how much we're using. And yet, you know, we're not making that kind of systemic understanding of, you know, AI problems and how they are connected to climate and water problems and so on. And that requires, again, government not just having an indicator like GDP to think about, but a dashboard, right? When you're driving your car, if you had one number, you know, how much gas you have or how fast you're going, you would crash it. So what does a dashboard look like, you know, for government that would allow it to make sure it's on track to making sure that also with the evolution of technology, it's thinking about these kind of more systemic features and not just thinking about it as innovation policy.
7: Just from a pure sort of history of technology standpoint, does AI feel different?
0: I think it definitely fits with the kind of characteristics of a general purpose technology in the sense that it really does kind of change everything. However, there's also a lot of kind of myths around that, a kind of a bubble in terms of how we're thinking, not only in terms of the financial market bubble around it, but, you know, just like with electricity, it took about 30 years for it to actually really affect how governments were operating. Similarly with the internet, you'll remember when Robert Solow was saying, you know, there's computers everywhere except in the productivity statistics.
7: Yeah.
0: I think we're still very early in the phase with AI in terms of it having a really meaningful impact on improving. Again, coming back to the point about problems, right? Because ultimately should be helping us solve problems. Which problems is AI really helping us to solve in a systemic way that can scale, that there's learning between governments? We're definitely using AI. Is it actually helping us, you know, solve some of the biggest problems of our time? Again, health problems, climate problems. Surely there's some of that. But until we manage this process, until we govern it, both ethically, but also in a way that is with government instead of kind of, you know, sidetracking government in order to extract these mega rents, then we're going to have a huge problem.
6: Why do you think that hasn't happened yet or governments haven't stepped in faster? Because I do think AI is kind of unusual in the sense that, like, you know, you have people like Sam Altman who will say very publicly in interviews, like, yeah, this creates a lot of negative externalities and society is going to have to figure out how to deal with this. And governments are going to have to figure out how to actually best deploy this technology. OpenAI published a big industrial policy document, which, again, I think is kind of unusual to previous technological developments. And yet governments seem kind of slow. I don't want to generalize too much, but many governments seem kind of slow to get in and really start shaping what they want to do with AI.
0: Yeah. I mean, I think, again, it seems like I'm saying the same thing, but I really, it's because I believe in it. This technology on its own will not solve anything. If it's accompanied by a strong, for example, health system that with AI thinking about health problems, then I can see that being absolutely revolutionary. And in fact, I once heard a really interesting discussion between Nandan Nilekani. Do you know, it's an incredible entrepreneur of computer systems. He was one of the co-founders of Infosys in India. And Eric Schmidt at one of these dialogues we have in Bellagio, this beautiful villa in Lake Como run by the Rockefeller Foundation. And we had kind of Eric Schmidt on the one hand saying, you know, in the future, all we're going to really need is an app, a health app, and that's going to be fine. And Nandan Nilekani, who really is one of the biggest innovators around computing, was like, what? Like, let me tell you, in India, without a proper health system, no matter how many apps you have, we will continue to have misery. And so it's not one or the other, but what you need is more people like Nandan who think about what is the relationship between, you know, the power of AI and the structure of a health system and who's thinking about that. And if we do have at the same time, not just austerity, but this, you know, kind of dumbing down of what we think government is for. So even the health systems we have are not kind of, you know, fit for purpose. Then I don't see any sort of future of AI kind of helping us with health problems. And by the way, just look at water. I mean, like 55% of the global food system right now is at risk because of how we're treating the global hydrological cycle. You know, biodiversity loss also in the Amazon is affecting droughts and floods in other parts of the world. That's a huge problem. To what degree are we really using AI to, you know, fix that problem?
6: Yeah.
0: Not much. So it's also about where we're putting kind of the emphasis. And for that, I think we do need these moonshots, government led, working with the private sector. And again, using the power of AI, well regulated to solve very concrete problems.
6: Yeah, Joe, I was thinking about this specifically related to healthcare recently, because I've seen a bunch of startups that are saying they're going to simplify the billing process for hospitals. Mm-hmm. And then you also know that there are a bunch of insurance companies that are also using AI. And it's like, well, if we're just going to have more
7: computers debating with computers.
6: Yeah, exactly. Yeah. And like, if the system itself doesn't change, nothing's going to improve.
7: Right. Mm. No, I've totally thought about the same thing where it just like feels like we're going to have this arms race where it's like my bot will argue with your bot. And then the only entities that make any money are
6: the bot makers.
7: Yeah. All right. Professor Matsukato, thank you so much. Great to finally catch up with you. It took us all like randomly being in the same location in Madrid. But thank you so much for coming on Oddlots.
0: Thank you so much for having me.
6: This has been Oddlots on Bloomberg Radio. I'm Tracy Alloway.
7: And I'm Joe Wozenthal.
6: To hear the rest of this episode and all of our other interviews, be sure to subscribe to Oddlots wherever you get your podcasts. Thanks for listening.
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2: Sherry Preston. Secretary of State Marco Rubio telling reporters overnight that as soon as an agreement with Iran is reached, the Strait of Hormuz will reopen.
19: It's going to take a couple days to settle on even down to the disagreements over a word, sentence. So we'll have to work through that.
2: The U.S. military, meantime, carrying out what it says were self-defense strikes in southern Iran, including on missile launcher sites and on boats placing mines. In western Lebanon, an Israeli strike on a village has left a dozen people dead. Republicans in Texas are voting today in a runoff for the primary that will determine which Republican faces off against Democrat James Tallarico for Senate this November. Here's ABC News Deputy Political Director Ben Siegel.
20: President Trump weighed in the runoff here, endorsed Ken Paxton, who is running a primary challenge against Senator John Cornyn, a four-term veteran of the Senate. Someone from the George Bush wing of the party predates this Donald Trump moment of the Republican Party. And it's just sort of this new test of what the Republican Party is, who is a Republican in this last phase of the Trump administration, of President Trump's two terms in office.
2: That evacuation zone around the failing chemical tank in Southern California is shrinking after officials in Orange County said the worst case scenario of a catastrophic explosion has been averted.
21: This would have been a huge chemical explosion, and it would have set off likely other chemical explosions from other tanks that are around it.

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3: Seattle Mayor Katie Wilson took to social media on Friday and distanced herself from some of the policies that have drawn criticism from state residents and from national media. Wilson pointed out on her Facebook account that the millionaire's tax was created and instituted by politicians in Olympia and not in Seattle.
4: And I know it might help me to take credit for the recent state tax on high earners, but I actually didn't have much to do with that. That all happened in Olympia.
3: Wilson drew unwanted attention from national media sources for being dismissive of the tax and how people might respond to it. Seattle is seeing the impact of these policies with reductions to the workforces of Amazon, Starbucks, Expedia, and Nike. The state of Washington is looking to finalize its free food to students promise due to the new taxes. The income tax on high earners imposes a 9.9% levy on households earning more than $1 million. Legislators hope to raise $140 million per year through the levy and anticipate feeding more than 272,000 students through the program in 2029. Washington State Governor Bob Ferguson called for universal breakfast and lunch for students during his campaign last year, but legislators failed to pass those measures in 2025. A Portland area deputy is behind bars in Salem, Oregon, following his arrest and arraignment on Friday. Benjamin Lyman, a jail deputy in Oregon, was charged with assault, strangulation, and harassment of a teenage dependent in his care and is facing 17 charges for mistreatment of a minor. And he is on administrative leave pending investigation. Weather for Memorial Day is expected to be cloudy and cool with rain moving in the afternoon. Expected highs in the upper 50s.
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6: This is America in the Morning from Westwood One. Good morning, I'm John Trout. It's Tuesday, May 26th, 2026. Here's what's coming up on America in the Morning.
7: The U.S. military launches what they call self-defense strikes on targets in Iran. I'm John Stolness in Washington.
8: A new controversy perks up at a nice facility in New Jersey.
9: Talked about the poor food.
8: I'm Joan Jones.
10: A divided neighborhood over how to handle a series of shootings in Seattle.
11: We got to deal with this.
10: I'm Clayton Neville.
12: The nation's biggest companies may have billions of dollars coming back to them in tariff refunds, but at least some of them may be having second thoughts about collecting. I'm Peter Schachnow.
13: Tampa Bay Rays shortstop Wander Franco has been found criminally responsible for the sexual and psychological abuse of a minor. I'm Jennifer King.
6: Crews believe they have the upper hand on a toxic tank in California that they feared could have exploded. And Kentucky's Thomas Massey.

0: Residents in the Aurora Avenue area have responded to recent outbreaks of violence and shootings by blocking off street access in the neighborhood. Residents on the north side of Aurora Avenue blocked off residential side streets to vehicle traffic after shootings over this last weekend. Nearly 40 shots were fired outside of a club early Saturday morning, and the area has seen increased violence and activity. Area residents have spoken with city officials, but feel that blocking the streets from vehicles may be the best way to protect their neighborhoods. A group of tenants in Bellingham are sharing their experience of suing their property management company due to code violations and concerns about property upkeep. Four tenants sued their landlord, Lakeway Realty, in 2024 and have been working to resolve the issues for 3 years. All tenants settled with the management company in February of this year, but feel that many people in Western Washington may find themselves in similar living conditions. They claim that water damage, rotting floorboards, and mold growth led to their lawsuit. Tenants' rights and concerns can be researched at tenantrights.com. Skies will remain cloudy through Memorial Day with rain expected Monday afternoon, highs in the upper 50s.
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2: Well, a mostly uneventful start for us this early Tuesday morning. Well, we do have some police activity on eastbound State Route 512 near I-5. It looks like maybe that entrance ramp partially blocked here. You do seem to be getting by delay-free. I don't see delays on I-5 either direction. Exiting at eastbound State Route 512, it's going to take you 20 minutes tops to get from Lakewood over towards Sumner. So coming around the South Hill Mall curve up toward 167. Long story short, it's a delay-free ride here. Just be please careful. No accidents on I-5 coming up from the south sound. Pretty clear start, it looks like, on the whole. Tacoma to Tukwila's 23 minutes. Tukwila up to downtown Seattle's about 13. Tukwila's got a crash southbound State Route 599 at 133rd Street. North Sounders, we may have the bridge up on State Route 529 I-5 between Marysville and Everett coming south 11 minutes, so you're good there. In the Northwest News Radio Traffic Center, I'm Libby Kay.
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4: This is America in the Morning from Westwood One. Good morning, I'm John Trout. It's Tuesday, May 26th, 2026. Here's what's coming up on America in the Morning.
5: The U.S. military launches what they call self-defense strikes on targets in Iran. I'm John Stolness in Washington.
6: A new controversy perks up at a nice facility in New Jersey.
7: Talked about the poor food.
6: I'm Joan Jones.
8: A divided neighborhood over how to handle a series of shootings in Seattle.
9: We got to deal with this.
8: I'm Clayton Neville.
10: The nation's biggest companies may have billions of dollars coming back to them in tariff refunds, but at least some of them may be having second thoughts about collecting. I'm Peter Schachnow.
11: Tampa Bay Rays shortstop Wander Franco has been found criminally responsible for the sexual and psychological abuse of a minor. I'm Jennifer King.
4: Crews believe they have the upper hand on a toxic tank in California that they feared could have exploded. And Kentucky's Thomas Massie plans another run for Congress. All ahead on America in the Morning. It's 7 after. A peace agreement with Iran is drawing closer, and with Iranian negotiators heading to Qatar for talks, the United States launched what it's called self-defense missile strikes against targets in Iran Monday. With the latest from Washington, here's correspondent John Stolness.
5: A spokesman for U.S. CENTCOM said the U.S. conducted, quote, self-defense strikes in southern Iran to protect troops from threats posed

0: fireplace mantle and open a wall to remove that person. What time of day Seattle City Light customers turn on the lights or watch TV can determine how much they pay for electricity. A new optional program called Time of Use is now in effect. If ratepayers opt in, they'll be charged more for power during peak usage time, usually between 5 p.m. to 9 p.m. But the rate for power overnight will be about half of the peak usage rate. Other utilities have begun similar rate plans, which are especially attractive to the owners of electric vehicles that can be charged overnight. For the first time since the agency was created 4 years ago, Seattle Affordable Housing Developer is buying a market-rate apartment building. The agency will convert those units to affordable housing. The 150-unit Alera at the Market sold for about $60 million. It'll be Seattle's first attempt at emulating Europe's social housing model, which integrates renters from different spots on the economic spectrum. And Seattle's Pike Place Market is rolling out a new policy that will allow people to buy an alcoholic beverage and drink it while walking around the market. The Sip and Stroll program will run from early June through Labor Day weekend. 24 designated businesses will be allowed to sell drinks meant for carrying. But the allowable sip and stroll times are Friday through Sunday and only between noon and 5 p.m. A new state law allows local governments to extend alcohol consumption into approved public spaces.
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0: Good morning, it is now 5:10. Is it possible to get a ticket when you're in your car in your own driveway? It turns out the answer is yes, for a couple of reasons. Northwest News Radio's Rich Johnson shares those reasons in this week's edition of Rules of the Road.
2: For it to be an actual traffic violation, it must be on a public road, not private property. Most, but not all, there are a list of violations that are violations, no matter where they occur.
3: Impaired driving, reckless driving, vehicular homicide, assault, negligent driving. It also includes driving suspended.
2: Doug Dahl of the Washington Traffic Safety Commission says the numbers make the case.
3: Suspended drivers are twice as likely to be involved in a fatal crash, and they're twice as likely to have been impaired or speeding when they got in that crash.
2: Now, the norm is someone gets pulled over for some other violation, like speeding or making an improper turn, and a quick check of the driver's license reveals the suspension or even revocation. So how could that apply to someone who literally hasn't gone anywhere?
3: Especially in smaller communities, it's not uncommon for law enforcement to know their top traffic offenders. People that have been repeatedly arrested for high-risk violations are known. So conceivably, you've got an officer driving down the street. He sees a guy. He's like, you know, I just arrested him recently for DUI, and I know he's suspended, and I see him backing out of his driveway. I'm just going to intervene before he gets on the road.
2: So that takes care of the dodgy driver. What about a passenger? Could that person also get a ticket? Doug says it depends. Is that person perhaps a co-owner of the vehicle?
3: If your name is on the registration, you have a responsibility to make sure that only licensed drivers are driving your vehicle. So there's a law that prohibits vehicle owners from sharing their car with somebody who's suspended or has never had a driver license.
2: Now, if it's just a friend in the passenger seat, that person should be in no legal jeopardy. But there's the law, and then there is what's prudent.
3: As a good friend, you might say, hey, look, you got suspended because you've been in trouble driving a lot. Why don't you let me drive, or why don't we do something else? But that's more of a moral, ethical, safety thing than a legal thing.
2: The bottom line, when your license is suspended or revoked, that counts on every piece of land in the Evergreen State, public and private. With Doug Dahl of the Washington Traffic Safety Commission, Rich Johnson, Northwest News Radio.
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4: New U.S. missile strikes on Iran Monday have dampened hopes for an impending end to the broader conflict. As a result, oil prices have bounced nearly 3%. Benchmark Brent crude was closing in on $100 a barrel overnight. Wall Street's investors returned to the trading pit this morning, intent on continuing last week's run for the record book. The Dow cruises into the holiday shortened week higher by nearly 300 points. S&P and NASDAQ futures also were looking up. Ferrari has powered up its first all-electric car. The four-door Luce was developed with the help of iPhone designer Johnny Ive. It'll go on sale later this year for about $640,000. Shares in Ferrari fell 6% after the launch. What serves as a side hustle for many is serious business to others. Now drivers for Uber and Lyft in Massachusetts

0: Massachusetts have decided to form a union. The app drivers union says it will represent nearly 70,000 people in collective bargaining. Jim Ryan, ABC News.
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1: Now let's go ahead and say good morning to Libby Kay.
3: All right, we're back after a long holiday weekend. Some wet roadways, some light fog. We had an overnight significant tractor-trailer crash in Tequillon, State Route 599 at 133rd Street. It's all cleared out. All lanes get through here now. You are delay-free in the Central Sound, but starting to build up somewhat. Now, eastbound State Route 512 by Steele Street, that entrance ramp past I-5 has some activity here on the right shoulder. Now, I don't see any delay coming off of I-5 to eastbound State Route 512. It does look a little busier coming east around the South Hill Mall curve, so already an early build there, but 21 minutes either direction between Lakewood and Sumner. 167 seems to be building well. I don't have any issue passing Highway 18 up to I-405. I-5 in the Central Sound from Tacoma to Tequila is about 24 minutes. The 15 or so miles then between I-405 and the Ship Canal Bridge, about 17 minutes, so we're good. No delay southbound I-5 as you're coming down in towards Shoreline with no express lanes. I-5 southbound in Everett just stacked up exiting at Boeing Freeway. In the Northwest News Radio Traffic Center, I'm Libby Kay.
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4: We're clearing out today as you head back to work, but not all the rain is gone. Just be ready. Some isolated showers are possible at any point in the day, but most of the day will actually be dry. We'll also have sun breaks in 63 degrees. Tomorrow looks great at 74 after a cool morning and a lot of sunshine. Some areas near 80 on Thursday, then Friday cool with a few showers once again. In the Como Weather Center, I'm meteorologist George Waldenberger, Como 4 News.
1: Currently 52 degrees with showers in Everett and 51 degrees with cloudy skies in downtown Seattle at 5:16. Time for a check of sports. The M's were flushed by the Royals over the weekend, but on the rebound against the A's. 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
5: The Mariners were handed a series loss on the road over the weekend. Seattle fell 8-6 to the Kansas City Royals in the rubber match of their series on Sunday. Seattle have so far fared better in California, though, beating the A's 9-2 yesterday. The Mariners will continue their road trip today against the A's at 6:40. The Storm won back-to-back games after beating the Sun on Friday. Seattle then beat the Washington Mystics 97-85 at home yesterday. Natisha Heideman scored a team-high 24 points, while Flauge Johnson added 17 points of her own. The teams will face off again tomorrow. And the Seahawks are on to the next phase of their offseason program. Seattle will hold its first of six organized team activity practices today. Live contact is not permitted during these sessions, but teams can do 7-on-7, 9-on-7, and 11-on-11 drills. The MLS season has reached the World Cup break. The Sounders go into that break having been shut out 1-0 by LAFC. Seattle's Andrew Thomas made two saves but could not preserve the clean sheet. Speaking of the World Cup, citing Ebola concerns, U.S. officials are ordering Congo's soccer team to isolate before arriving in the U.S. for the World Cup next month. Andrew Giuliani, who is the head of the White House task force for the World Cup, told ESPN that the team needs to remain in a bubble for 21 days where they are beginning training in Belgium. With sports, Zach Wildfang, Northwest News Radio.
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1: Good morning. It is now 520. I'm Eric Heintz with some of the stories we're following. New Jersey Governor Mikey Sherrill is demanding the ICE Detention Center at Delaney Hall in Newark be shut down. Sherrill was denied entry to the facility on Monday amid growing calls from Democratic lawmakers to highlight concerns about inhumane conditions, including poor quality food. Sherrill says she will continue to closely monitor the situation, do what's necessary to ensure humane conditions. NASA will today outline plans to build a new moon base. In a statement, the agency says it intends to share moon base plans and highlight progress toward a sustained presence on the lunar surface. NASA is building off the success of the recent Artemis II mission around the moon with its ambitious plan to create a permanent base. The Deep South is bracing for a new round of heavy rain and thunderstorms today following deadly storms over the holiday weekend. Here's ABC's Lindsay Tuckman.
12: Days of severe weather in the Deep South, triggering flash flooding. The storms turning deadly near Hattiesburg, Mississippi. And in South Carolina, a woman was killed at a restaurant after authorities say strong winds sent a patio umbrella airborne, striking her in the neck. The restaurant, which had opened just one day earlier, saying, "Our hearts are with the family, friends, and loved ones affected by the tragic incident."
1: Six men police say are connected to a series of burglaries at the homes of pro athletes, including Travis Kelce and Patrick Mahomes, are now under arrest in South America. ABC's Hannah Butta has more.
13: Back in 2024, the Chiefs were just minutes into a game when the thieves broke into Kelce's home and stole jewelry, watches, cash, and other luxury merchandise. Hours earlier, a burglary was reported at Mahomes' home. And the following month, authorities say the same crew targeted the home of Milwaukee Bucks player Bobby Portis during a game.
1: It's now 5:22, and here is your ABC Medical Minute.
14: New guidelines from the American Heart Association and the American College of Cardiology are shifting focus to otherwise healthy Americans and how early intervention might decrease their risk for heart disease. Healthy diet, exercise, sleep, and stress management are still the best starting point, but earlier additions of a statin, the most common lipid-lowering medication, might help some people stay heart healthy. The recent recommendations highlight a new screening tool called Predicting Risk of Cardiovascular Disease Events, also known as PREVENT. And additional testing options, including routine monitoring of lipoprotein A. Lipoprotein A, often called LPA, is a type of particle that carries cholesterol through the blood and can leave some behind in the walls of your blood vessels. It has an extra protein on it that can make it easier to build up in your arteries, increasing your risk for heart attack or stroke. LPA levels are mostly genetic, so the guidelines now recommend that doctors measure them in all patients at least once to find out who might have a higher hidden risk for heart disease. With this Medical Minute, I'm Jacqueline Lee.
1: And the preliminary rounds of the Scripps National Spelling Bee will start today at D.C.'s Constitution Hall. 247 young spellers from the U.S. and five other countries will compete for the title during the competition. The quarterfinals and semifinals will be held on Wednesday, followed by the finals on Thursday. The winner will get a $50,000 reward in cash and prizes, along with a trophy and a medal celebrating the achievement. It's now 5:24.
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3: Thank you, Eric. Okay, North Sounders, well, it's officially sunrise in Everett now. It's still pretty cloudy, though. We have some early daylight. We've also got some wet roadways, and we're building. Westbound Highway 2 coming out of Lake Stevens, up to 15 minutes to get across the trestle to I-5 in Everett. Everett to Linwood's up to 17 minutes. You're still a little busier there exiting at Boeing Freeway. From Everett down to Seattle, you're up to 32 minutes, but I don't see any delay down through Shoreline just yet with no express lanes. Eastside Travelers, 405 Linwood to Bellevue, 21 minutes, about 14 of that now between I-5 and State Route 522. Had some light haze in the north sound, Highway 9, State Route 522 seems to be okay, though, in terms of your visibility this morning. 405 coming north up through Renton builds off the Valley Freeway and passing Maple Valley Highway. That's about 16 minutes from Renton to try to get up to Bellevue. We did have a crash overnight to Aquila, southbound State Route 599, 33rd. That's all clear and delay free. Your police activity eastbound State Route 512 past I-5 gone as well. In the Northwest News Radio Traffic Center, I'm Libby Kay.
1: Thanks, Libby. And Libby's report is brought to you by AAA Washington. Breakdowns happen. Missing the fun doesn't have to with AAA Washington. 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Let's go ahead and take a look at your back-to-work forecast for this afternoon. Partially to mostly sunny skies with a daytime high in the low to mid-60s. For tonight, clear skies with a low near 50 degrees. Mostly sunny tomorrow with a high in the low to mid-70s. Currently 51 degrees with cloudy skies in downtown Seattle.
15: From ABC News Tech Trends, the state of Rhode Island is suing the prediction markets Kalshi and Poly Market, aiming to prevent the two online companies from hosting markets where people can wager on sports. The legal action came last week, just hours after Kalshi sued Rhode Island, trying to block the state from its effort to crack down on sports betting. The publishing trust associated with Ansel Adams is now accusing an auction of using AI to colorize one of the late photographer's photos without permission. According to the trust, the black and white photo titled Moonrise Hernandez, New Mexico, was up for sale at a show hosted by the Association of International Photography Art Dealers. In a statement, they say the gallery exploited Ansel's name, reputation, and its most iconic image, while failing to identify any human artist responsible for its creation. And Starbucks now says it's going to stop using artificial intelligence to help organize inventory after the system made frequent reported errors. Mike Dubusky, ABC News.
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25: ABC News, I'm Sherry Preston. Polls now open in Texas, and the biggest of the runoff races being decided today puts incumbent Republican Senator John Cornyn against State Attorney General Ken Paxton. President Trump endorsed Paxton in his bid to unseat Cornyn. The winner faces Democratic nominee James Tallarico in November. A new message from Iran's Supreme Leader this morning declaring America will no longer have a safe place in the region. This after the U.S. hit Iranian targets in what's being described as self-defense strikes. Secretary of State Marco Rubio saying the Strait of Hormuz will be opened one way or another, with the U.S. and Iran still negotiating over a peace deal.
26: It's going to take a couple days to settle on, even down to the disagreements over a word, sentence. So we'll have to work through that.
25: A deadly train crash this morning in Belgium. A minibus carrying students to a school for special needs was hit on the tracks. Two of the students on the bus were killed. This is ABC News.
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1: Good morning, it's now 5:32. Pierce County Sheriff's detectives are looking for a surveillance video within 5 miles of a Sunday night shooting that left a 17-year-old dead. Authorities say four people in a car stopped a couple and robbed them. The boy gave up a necklace but was shot anyway. He's been identified as Washington High School junior Braylon Diaz. Forensic testing of pollen has provided a new clue in the mystery of an unidentified woman found in the waters off Vancouver, B.C. in 2022. Investigators believe the woman may have spent her final days in the Seattle or Portland area. Detectives from Vancouver say new DNA technology identified pollen spores that are not from BC but are native to Oregon and Washington. Hotel owners in Vancouver, BC are worried about occupancy during that city's World Cup matches. They're worried that people believe that the city is sold out when in reality, the city is projecting 15% fewer hotel stays in June compared to last year. The local hotel association blames bad messaging that gave the impression that Vancouver is, quote-unquote, sold out. A stroll around Seattle's Pike Place Market during summer weekend may include beer, wine, or cocktail. A new policy made possible for a new state law will establish sip and stroll times in which 24 businesses in the market will sell a drink that can be carried outside. Now for news we have not reported so far this morning. Members of the Whatcom County Commission will spend some time this afternoon discussing a possible ban on new or expanded immigration detention centers. Like many other local governments, Whatcom County is considering a one-year moratorium on accepting or approving permit applications for those facilities. Right now, there are no pending applications from the federal government from that area, but the pause would give the commission time to develop new land use regulations. Within 3 weeks until the World Cup matches begin in Seattle, we can begin to see the light at the end of the tunnel when it comes to the city's biggest traffic disruption in decades. Crews working to rehab the Ship Canal Bridge will suspend that work from June 8th through July 6th. And some drivers, speaking with Como News, are more than happy for the break.
4: I'm super excited. Commutes have been, like, super bad since they closed those lanes.
5: I think it's really going to help not increase traffic.
6: And I think most urban environments should be more pedestrian-friendly.
1: However, in order to remove all its equipment from the Ship Canal Bridge, the State Department of Transportation will close all northbound lanes of I-5 next weekend, June 5th through the 8th. When the World Cup matches are over, the I-5 lanes will close on July 10th through the 13th to bring back all that gear and resume the Revive I-5 project. That brings us to 534.
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1: And let's go ahead and check back in with Libby Kay.
3: South Sounders, mostly dry start. I have seen some wetter roadways, but I-5 okay and building well up out of Olympia toward Tacoma. Some volume building. State Route 512 looks a little wetter maybe in some spots, but eastbound travelers are up to 24 minutes already from Lakewood to Sumner. We may have some delay around the South Hill Mall curve. Visually, I'm not able to confirm that, but speed indicators of maybe building volume or slowdowns here. I-5 looks okay coming north around the Fife curve from Tacoma to Tequila. It's about 26 minutes travel time. Building. You're okay on 167. As far as I understand, it's up to 22 minutes between Highway 18 and I-405. There is some volume, though, building in toward Kent-Des Moines Road. Keep me posted if you know of anything unusual through here, 206-421-1000. Officially sunrise for most of us, but obviously cloudy, so not a brighter go here this morning. In fact, there's a lot of wet roadways in the north sound you need to be careful on. Southbound side of I-5, Everett to Seattle's up to about 35 minutes, 17 of that between Everett and Linwood. Delays exiting at Boeing Freeway. In the Northwest News Radio Traffic Center, I'm Libby Kay.
1: 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Let's go ahead and take a look at your back-to-work forecast for this afternoon. You can expect partially to mostly sunny skies with a daytime high in the low to mid-60s. Clear skies for tonight with a low near 50 degrees. Mostly sunny tomorrow with a daytime high in the low to mid-70s. And for Thursday, more sun with highs in the upper 70s. Currently, Puyallup reports 49 degrees with cloudy skies and 51 degrees with showers in downtown Seattle at 536. It's been 1 year since a law limiting rent increase took effect, and the state has imposed about $800,000 worth of fines. But regulators have yet to collect any of that money. Northwest News Radio's Rich Johnson explains.
7: The state attorney general's office has settled about four dozen cases in which landlords were accused of breaking the law. In most cases, landlords agreed to rescind the unlawful hikes. In other cases, the fines have been suspended as long as the apartment owners obey the law going forward. The AG's office says more than 1,000 tenants have been provided rent relief. The law caps rent hikes in traditional apartments at 7% plus inflation to a maximum of 10%. The limit for manufactured homes is 5%. Rich Johnson, Northwest News Radio.
1: A mid-air collision of skydivers ends with one of the divers dead. The Adams County Sheriff's Office says a man and a woman collided during a group jump Monday, leaving the man unresponsive and unable to control his chute. West Plains Skydiving in the Tri-Cities told sheriff's investigators that they tracked the man from approximately 500 feet above the ground, diving away from the designated drop zone. The woman landed safely on the ground. Officials say weather was not a factor and are still investigating the incident. An alpine climber is lucky to be alive after getting pinned after a small landslide in Mount Hood over the weekend. The slide sent a boulder estimated to weigh about 16,000 pounds into the climber Sunday morning. The Clackamas County Sheriff's Office says it took rescuers about 2 hours to get the boulder off the cliff. They then airlifted him to a hospital where he's expected to make a full recovery. You may already know just how expensive child care is in our state, but a new report proves it. Infant care in Washington averages more than $23,000 a year. That's according to Child Care Aware America, ranking the state third most costly in the nation. It's slightly cheaper in Oregon at just more than $21,000. Parents in Massachusetts and Hawaii are paying more than $25,000 a year for their infant care. There is help with affordable care, however. King County's program called Best Start for Kids offers subsidies to qualifying families. And Child Care Aware, the group that analyzed the cost, helps parents find more affordable care near them. It's not just a couple of students at Mark Morris High School in Longview who are facing charges related to the alleged sexual abuse on some fellow athletes. The school district superintendent, Karen Cloninger, appeared in court Friday on charges of trying to cover up the incidents. As the investigation proceeds, she's free on bail and has been placed on leave and has been ordered to stay away from students and possible witnesses. It is now 5:39.
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1: These days, it seems just about everyone has an opinion on artificial intelligence. And now you can add Pope Leo to that list. ABC News technology reporter Mike Dubusky joined us earlier this morning as he tells our Brian Calvert it's not the first time a pope has spoken about the emerging tech.
8: Pope Francis, who's Leo's immediate predecessor, frequently spoke about our artificial intelligence. In fact, he created what's known as the Rome Call for AI Ethics, which was this big document signed in 2020 by companies like Microsoft and IBM and Cisco. It's designed to promote this ethical approach to artificial intelligence. And now Pope Leo very much continuing that tradition with a new encyclical that he put out this week. For one, it's a very long, basically open letter. It's 42,000 words, and he presented it alongside the co-founders of Anthropic, which is an AI company that's kind of been pitching itself as ethics-minded. This encyclical is called Magnifica Humanitas, and it calls for a lot of different things, all centered around this idea of slowing down the development of artificial intelligence and prioritizing human safety over profit margins, which is this big debate that's been playing out in the AI market. Specifically, Pope Leo is calling for governments around the world to regulate how AI is developed. He's calling for protections around how AI can be used to develop sexual or misleading content. He's calling for protections for students, and he says it's not permissible to entrust irreversible, lethal decisions to AI systems. This idea that AI can be used in warfare, which is something that Anthropic itself has found itself in conversation with the Pentagon over, recently walking away from a major deal with the Pentagon for, to have their AI systems be used in war.
16: ABC News technology reporter Mike Dubusky on the line with us. Mike, while I have you, I want to change gears for just a second. I understand Ferrari is now talking about its first electric car this week.
8: Yes, the Luce, which is a four-door electric kind of crossover. It's a, you know, rear-hinged rear doors, so it's technically a four-door car. It's a little taller than your average sports car as well, so it's kind of a crossover, kind of an SUV. And as you said, it is significant because it's Ferrari's first all-electric vehicle. They've been dabbling in hybrid technology for several years now, but now this is their first all-electric vehicle. One electric motor on all four wheels, so four in total, good for a combined 1,050 horsepower, according to Ferrari. So it's promising some Ferrari-esque performance as well. 0 to 60 miles an hour in 2.5 seconds, a top speed of 193 miles an hour, and a design from Johnny Ive. He's the former Apple chief designer. He's responsible for how the iPhone and the iPad look. The design of this is polarizing. Conversation online is pretty divided, I think it's fair to say. But even still, it is getting a lot of auto enthusiasts kind of riled up and thinking about electric supercars and hypercars kind of in this segment. Though, if you want to pick one up, Brian, it's worth mentioning these things are not cheap. They are Ferraris, after all. And if you have $640,000 lying around, maybe you can pick one up. But anything short of that, you're going to have to go with something maybe a little cheaper.
16: I knew it was going to be out of my price range, Mike, but what I was stuck on is when I try to go 0 to 60 in 3 seconds in my current electric car, good luck, and the battery's gone. Any idea what kind of a range this thing has? If it goes 0 to 60 in under 3 seconds, I mean, how far do you get on a battery charge?
8: So it's pretty good, actually. It's about 330 miles, according to Ferrari. And presumably, they're operating under the European cycle for testing electric vehicle range, which is a little bit more optimistic than the one we have here in the U.S.
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9: This is a Bloomberg Money Minute. The board of energy giant BP has removed its chairman due to, quote, serious concerns about governance standards, oversight, and conduct. The sudden and unexpected departure of Albert Manifold comes as the company has been working on turning itself around after years of poor performance. Wall Street is set for gains to start the holiday shortened trading week on hopes for a Middle East peace deal. Shares in rocket and satellite companies are rallying in the early trade. They have been on the move since SpaceX filed last week for what could be the largest ever initial public offering. And a video conferencing giant's push into artificial intelligence is paying off big. Zoom says it's pocketed about $1 billion on an investment it made in AI startup Anthropic in 2023. Zoom invested in the startup as part of a partnership to use Anthropic's Claude models. Zoom has been making a push to add more artificial intelligence features, such as a workplace AI assistant. Courtney Donahoe, Bloomberg Radio.
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3: Rain slowing you up in the central sound now, northbound side of I-5. From Tacoma to Tequila is about 34 minutes. Good 25 of that, though. It looks like between just Federal Way and SeaTac, getting real inchy coming past Kent Des Moines Road. And to me, it looks like it's the wetter rainfall that's impacting you here. You know something else, and you can safely reach out. You're always welcome. 206-421-1000. 167, that Auburn to Renton travel time is about 23 minutes. You are a little heavier up towards State Route 516 as well. 405 Renton up to Bellevue's 19 minutes. That travel time's climbing somewhat. North Sounders, you got wet roadways. Southbound side of I-5 as you're coming around the bend toward Boeing Freeway. Crash here. Looks like the right lane is blocked, so that's got extra delay. Right now, Everett to Seattle's about 37 minutes. 19 of that, though, between Everett and Linwood. In the Northwest News Radio Traffic Center, I'm Libby Kay.
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10: Back to work today. There's some spotty or patchy light rain. This will be possible at any point in the day, but most of the day actually looking to be drier. 63 degrees and sun break. 74 and sunny tomorrow, near 80 in spots on Thursday. That's the warmest day. Friday, a few showers back to the 50s this weekend. We dry out and we're in the low to mid 60s. In the Como Weather Center, I'm meteorologist George Waldenberger, Como 4 News.
1: Currently 51 degrees with showers in Bellevue and in downtown Seattle, 51 degrees, as well as showers at 546. Time for a check of sports. The M's are back on the right track after a difficult weekend. And we say good morning with Northwest News Radio, Zach Wildfang.
11: Morning, Eric. Yeah, the Mariners were handed a series loss on the road over the weekend, but things got a little better yesterday. Yeah, they lost their rubber match 8-6 to Kansas City on Sunday, but last night 9-2 against the A's. You had home runs from J.P. Crawford, Luke Raley, Randy Arozarena, and Canzone as well. So the bats are starting to light up. Another game tonight at 6:40. A lot of that got overshadowed. The Luis Castillo pulled in the fourth inning. Had a pretty good night, actually. Only two hits, but he was visibly, incredibly upset after being pulled after that fourth inning before putting Bryce Miller in. So we'll see how the pitching, the bullpen continues to play out as they start to shuffle things around. The Storm won back-to-back games over the weekend, beat the Sun on Friday, and then beat the Washington Mystics 97-85 here at home yesterday. Natisha Heidemann scoring team-high 24 points. Flage Johnson back out, 17 points of her own. Those two teams facing off again tomorrow. The Sounders have now, or the MLS rather, has now reached the World Cup break. The Sounders are going in, having been shut out 1-0 down in L.A. against LAFC. And the Eastern Conference champions have been crowned in the NBA playoffs. First time since 1999, the New York Knicks will be headed on to the finals. They beat the Cleveland Cavaliers 130-93. That is, I think, a certified whooping.
1: Yeah, that'll be a textbook definition.
11: From the sports desk, I'm Zach Wildfang.
1: All right, thanks, Zach. We'll talk to you in less than 30 minutes. It's now 5:48.
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1: Good morning. It's now 5:51. I'm Eric Hines with some of the top stories we're following. Thousands of people in Orange County, California, living near a tank filled with a toxic chemical, have been allowed to return home. But several thousand others are still being kept away. This woman is among those who are not allowed to return home because of the danger of a smaller blast.
19: This is just something I've never even suspected could happen. So it's been really hard.
1: Officials say the risk of a major explosion at this aerospace facility in Garden Grove is now, quote unquote, off the table. Thousands of dollars are stolen from a Bay Area woman after scammers used AI to mimic her daughter's voice. Deborah Del Mysterio said the caller claimed her 37-year-old daughter, Sarah, had been kidnapped by a Mexican drug cartel. Del Mysterio said the caller then offered apparent proof.
27: It was my daughter's voice, having an absolute panic attack, trying to breathe, scared, telling me that, you know, I love you, Mom. I'm so sorry. I'm so scared.
1: The scammers then told her to wire them $5,400, then find her daughter at a nearby grocery store. When she got there, her daughter was nowhere to be found. She finally called her. The daughter had been at work the entire time. President Trump is scheduled to get a medical exam today. The 79-year-old president is scheduled to visit Walter Reed National Military Medical Center for what the White House called an annual preventative medical and dental exam. It'll be his fourth publicly disclosed medical exam since returning to office. It comes as there are continued concerns about his physical and mental fitness. The FDA is issuing a warning about tobacco products packaged to look like candy. It sent warning letters to 8 retailers accused of selling items like Heidek Nick strips that are designed to look like Listerine-style breath strips and candy brand Sweet Nickel Pods that come boxed to look like icebreakers. The FDA says such marketing strategies are blatant ploys to target children and mask the true nature of these products. It is now 5:53.
16: I'm Brian Calvert with the Almanac, a look at what happened on this day in history. It was this date in 1969, Apollo 10 astronauts returned to Earth. This date in 1975... Colin Campbell releases what would become his most well-known hit, Rhinestone Cowboy, released this day in history. It became the song of the year in 1975 as well. In 1978, the first legal casino outside the state of Nevada opened in Atlantic City. In 1998, the Supreme Court ruled that Ellis Island is mainly in New Jersey, not New York. In 2009, then-President Obama nominated 54-year-old federal appellate court judge Sonia Sotomayor to the U.S. Supreme Court. In the state in 2021, Amazon announces its purchase of film and TV studio MGM for nearly $8.5 billion. And this was the number one song in the country on May 26, 1997. The sibling trio known as Hanson with Mbop. As today's Almanac on Northwest News Radio.
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1: And here's Libby Kay.
3: I-5 southbound in Everett. You got delays trying to get down toward Boeing Freeway. There's a crash to the right shoulder now. It was in the right lane. Everett to Linwood's about 18 minutes. Again, a little slower than usual. And we've got some more wet roadways out and about now. Westbound Highway 2 is filling in somewhat, coming across the trestle out of Lake Stevens. But the I-5 southbound crash not impacting you just yet. It's about 17 minutes tops to get out of Lake Stevens over to I-5 in Everett. Travel time from Everett down to Seattle's jumped up to 49 minutes. You are filling in more so as you're coming down south of Shoreline passing North Gateway. That's a 19-minute travel time. Early start here, but again, what are roadways impacting us? Northbound I-5 from 405 trying to get up toward I-90 is about 15 minutes. You're good still passing the West Seattle Bridge, but there's some delay in the Central Sound coming past Kent, Des Moines Road, and in towards SeaTac. Again, we got wet roadways now this morning slowing us up. And the Northwest News Radio Traffic Center, I'm Libby Kay.
1: All right, thanks, Libby. Taking a look at your forecast for this afternoon. Partially to mostly sunny skies with a daytime high in the low to mid-60s. Clear skies tonight with a low near 50 degrees. Mostly sunny skies tomorrow with a daytime high in the low to mid-70s. Then taking a look ahead to Thursday, sunny skies with a high in the upper 70s. A chance of rain returns on Friday. Saturday, morning clouds and partially sunny. Currently, Olympia reports 46 degrees with fog and 51 degrees with showers in downtown Seattle. It's now 5:56.
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9: From ABC News, I'm Sherry Preston. More strikes launched on Iran, even as President Trump says a peace deal is near and Iranian officials arrive in Qatar for talks. From the White House, here's ABC's Rachel Scott.
10: U.S. Central Command describing the strikes as self-defense that targeted missile launch sites and Iranian boats that were attempting to put mines in the Strait of Hormuz. Secretary of State Marco Rubio saying the strait will be open one way or another, but did not provide details on how that would happen.
11: It's going to take a couple days to settle on, even down to the disagreements over a word, sentence. So we'll have to work through that.
10: On Saturday, President Trump said a framework for a deal to end the war had been largely negotiated.
9: Iran's supreme leader declaring this morning America will no longer have a safe place in the region. Texas Senator John Cornyn had a safe seat, serving five terms until President Trump endorsed his opponent in today's primary runoff. ABC's Jim Ryan with more on the Republican fight in Dallas.
24: John Cornyn first got to the Senate in 2002 and has easily won re-election every 6 years. With financial backing from the likes of George W. Bush and Rupert Murdoch, he's considered an old-school conservative. Challenger Ken Paxton's war chest is filled with money from lesser-known but equally powerful donors who like his hard right leanings.
9: President Trump getting a medical and dental exam at Walter Reed today. It's his third dentist appointment in 5 months. In Southern California, thousands of people are being allowed back in their homes after the worst-case scenario of a catastrophic explosion at a chemical tank was averted. There's still a threat of a smaller explosion, so some are still being kept away.
29: I'm very, very optimistic moving forward that we're going to continue with the success. Everything is stabilizing, and we're going to get them home as soon as possible.
9: Orange County Fire Chief Craig Covery. Two children and two adults killed in Belgium today when a train collided with a minivan. You're listening to ABC News.
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9: More storms are expected in the south today after a brutal round over the holiday weekend.
32: Days of severe weather in the deep south, triggering flash flooding,
0: The storm's turning deadly near Hattiesburg, Mississippi. And in South Carolina, a woman was killed at a restaurant after authorities say strong winds sent a patio umbrella airborne, striking her in the neck.
9: That's ABC's Lindsay Tuckman. That restaurant had only opened one day earlier. A desperate search for seven people trapped inside a cave for the past week in the Southeast Asian country of Laos. ABC's Sophie Flay has that story.
2: Some 100 first responders are now joining the rescue effort, navigating narrow passages just 2 feet wide and recesses filled with muddy water. Among the rescuers, the divers who famously helped rescue children from a cave in Thailand in 2018. Back then, it took more than 2 weeks to rescue a dozen boys and their soccer coach trapped in a deep cave. Eventually, the boys had to be sedated, put in scuba gear, and taken out one by one while unconscious.
9: Musician Sonny Rollins has died. From his 1956 breakthrough album, Saxophone Colossus. Rollins performed for more than 50 years, had been in poor health recently, died at his home in Woodstock, New York. He was 95. Sherry Preston, ABC News.
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10: A robbery turned shooting in Lakewood leaves a high school student dead.
1: 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We'll tell you about that and our other top local stories coming up in just a moment. But first, it's 6:04.
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1: We'll get right over to the traffic center and say good morning to our friend Libby Kay.
3: Good morning to you, Brian. Wet start for many of us. We have some light passing showers really impacting our travels already. Northbound to I-5 in the Central Sound. Heavy federal way up towards SeaTac, about 24 minutes. Again, to me, it just looks like wetter roadways. You see something you want to share and you can safely, you are always welcome. 206-421-1000. You're okay from I-405 up over the Ship Canal Bridge, about 19 minutes. You seem to be moving well so far past the West Seattle Bridge, certainly filling in. You do have some southbound I-5 delays coming down through Shoreline already, 19 minutes with your slowdowns as you're approaching North Gateway. No express lane access here. North Sounders, you have some slowdowns I-5 southbound as you're coming in toward Everett. A crash right before Boeing Freeways to the right shoulder was briefly in the right lane. Everett to Linwood is 19 minutes, so that is impacting you somewhat. All the way down to Seattle from Everett's already about 54 minutes. If you're coming west on Highway 2 across the trestle, it's about 18 minutes. That seems to be filling in mostly routinely as far as I can tell. In the Northwest News Radio Traffic Center, I'm Libby K.
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10: A little bit out there in some spots this morning, but we'll have partly to mostly sunny skies today. Highs in the low to mid 60s. It's 51 with some rain in Seattle.
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1: Good morning. Welcome back to Routine on this Tuesday morning. It's the 26th of May. It's great to have you with us here on Northwest News Radio. A Pierce County high schooler dead from a robbery, with sheriff's deputies now looking for suspects. The Pierce County Sheriff's Office says several people in a car tried to rob a teenage couple last night.
12: They told him to give up his necklace. He gave it up willingly. He didn't care about the necklace.
1: Caitlin Zunica tells Como News that despite surrendering the necklace, one of the robbers fired a single shot that killed her boyfriend, 17-year-old Braylon Diaz. Pierce County investigators want anyone with security camera footage within 5 miles of that fatal robbery to come forward. It happened on Sheridan Avenue South near Charlton Lake in southwest Tacoma.
10: In another fatal incident, one man is dead, a woman under arrest after a stabbing. It happened in Tacoma late Sunday, the victim showing up at a hospital with stab wounds. Doctors could not save him. Tacoma police officers then located a woman early Monday morning and arrested her. We don't yet know the identities of those involved. Police are also not sharing any details about what led up to what happened.
1: Forensic testing of pollen has provided a new clue in the mystery of an unidentified woman found in the waters off Vancouver, B.C. back in 2022.
10: Northwest News Radio's Eric Hines is at the live desk this morning to tell us that she may have spent her final days in Seattle or Portland.
13: That's right. And with the new evidence, police are reviewing an appeal for help identifying the woman. Her body was found with no identification. Sergeant Anton Schamburger of Vancouver PD says pollen spores found on her clothing suggested recent exposure to an urban environment within the U.S. Northwest.
14: Our hope is that when we, you know, go before the public in Seattle and Portland, someone is going to see it and know something.
13: Since no family or friends have reported her missing, it's possible she was a tourist. No missing person report has matched the woman's description. A photo of her can be seen on ComoNews.com. At the live desk, Eric Heintz, Northwest News Radio.
15: A man trying to escape Everett police Monday morning picked the wrong way to do it. Police said the man was inside a boarded up house. He escaped to the roof, then climbed into the chimney. Fire crews had to remove the fireplace mantle and open the wall to recover him. He was suspected of trespassing in the boarded up house on Broadway Avenue in Everett.

0: damaging number. Summer airline arrivals to Vancouver are up by 6% from last year.
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0: And that's where we find ABC News correspondent Jim Ryan. This has to do with a Senate race that's turned out to be a big surprise, Jim, for everyone involved.
3: Well, I think you're right. And it's a real test of old school Republicanism, that is, in the face of John Cornyn, the incumbent senator from Texas who's fighting for a fifth term, and new world conservatism as reflected in Ken Paxton. He's the current Texas Attorney General who's won the support of President Trump and his endorsement, importantly. And now Trump has started tweeting negative things about John Cornyn. This comes as a surprise to Republicans in Washington who thought that, you know, this would be a cakewalk, another cakewalk for John Cornyn, who's been in office since 2002, Brian.
0: So what is everybody expecting? Is this going to be the end of Senator Cornyn? Do they think that this new guy is going to be able to take on the Democrat come November?
3: Well, nobody can say for sure, obviously, and we won't know until the end of voting today. But yeah, this has been a crazy race. You know, it began with the GOP primary, which included Cornyn, a guy named Wesley Hunt, and then Ken Paxton. Hunt split enough of the vote that neither Paxton nor Cornyn could win 50% to avoid today's runoff. And so here we are in this runoff race. But yeah, the campaign ads, about $120 million worth of them on both sides, have been extremely vitriolic. I mean, there have been some mudslinging like you've never seen before, Brian. So yeah, we'll see where this all ends up. Will the Trump endorsement outweigh the millions that have been spent by John Cornyn? He's vastly outspent his challenger here.
0: ABC News correspondent Jim Ryan on the line with us. Jim, there's been so much talk about this. I can't remember. I hope you can clear this up for me. Was the state of Texas able to accomplish redistricting before this election took place?
3: No, it wasn't. This all happened, of course. The primary happened in March. That was, you know, while Texas redistricting was well on its way, it had not yet been enacted by then. But this is a Republican primary. But look to the other side. James Tallarico, he was in a race as well to win his seat. It's one main competitor there, and so he won without a runoff. He didn't have to spend any money for that. So Tallarico, who's currently a state lawmaker, will face either Ken Paxton or John Cornyn in the general election in November. Some polling shows that Tallarico would beat either Paxton or Cornyn in a head-to-head race. We've had no Democrats elected here into a statewide office in over 30 years, right? Once the Reagan Revolution really took hold, the Democrats were essentially washed out of office. So for Tallarico to come even close, then it would be a miracle.
0: ABC News correspondent Jim Ryan joining us from Texas earlier today here on Northwest News Radio.
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4: This is a Bloomberg Money Minute. We went into the long holiday weekend with some positivity about stocks, and we're coming out of the holiday weekend with even more optimism in the Middle East, in spite of reports of new fighting. Different picture, though, for Starbucks. It's being slammed by a big boycott in South Korea, one of its biggest markets, after a promotional event promoting Starbucks tank tumblers referenced a South Korea 1980s massacre by a military junta there. In the U.S., North American box office receipts gaining up 14% from a year ago, and the months ahead look just as strong. Analysts at ComScore and Bloomberg Intelligence forecast the best year in the U.S. for movie tickets since before the pandemic. And do you have too much work to do? How about having your digital twin take care of it? Wall Street Journal says some execs have created AI replicas to take on some of their workload, with the AI system analyzing how an exec writes, speaks, and thinks, and then doing some of their work for them, including answering questions from subordinates and appearing at conferences. Denise Pellegrini, Bloomberg Radio.
1: In futures trading right now, we are in positive territory. The Nasdaq Composite currently trading higher more than one full point. The S&P 500, 0.7 of a point. The Dow Jones up 0.4%.
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0: All right, Libby, as we get back into our regular routines, at least most of us.

0: are back in our routines. It looks like some of us aren't back yet.
1: Maybe, Brian. It does seem like our travel times are really starting to build up here. And sometimes when we come back a little earlier and we're driving on wet roadways. That may be what's really impacting what I'm noticing. I-5 southbound Everett to Seattle's already right under an hour. Now, we did have a crash right before Bowen Freeway. So a couple of vehicles I see here onto the right shoulder. But I-5 southbound just between Everett and Linwood's like 19 minutes. Getting fuller on the westbound Highway 2 trestle, especially that western side of the trestle, getting closer toward I-5 about 20 minutes right now from Lake Stevens over to I-5 in Everett. Now, as you're coming out of Shoreline on southbound I-5, you are starting to delay already south of 145th Street, 26 minutes already there. Aurora's not saving any travel time. 405's getting heavier coming south, passing Canyon Park, Linwood to Woodinville's about 18 minutes. Again, maybe some wetter roadways through there. Northbound 405's already about 20 minutes coming up off of the Valley Freeway and trying to get up toward I-90 in Bellevue. 167 and I-5 in the central sound, a little slower as you're trying to get up toward Kent, Des Moines Road. I think the wetter roadways here impacting you. In the Northwest News Radio Traffic Center, I'm Libby Kay.
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2: Let's get a check of our weather forecast from George Waldenberger.
3: All right, each day is different. Today, there's some patchy or spotty rains, but most of the day dry, 63 degrees sun breaks. Tomorrow, sunny and 74. Thursday, partly cloudy near 80. Friday, showers and cool again in the 50s. Drying out this weekend, the sun coming back, low 60s Saturday, upper 60s Sunday in the Como Weather Center. I'm meteorologist George Waldenberger, Como 4 News.
2: We've got 50 degrees under cloudy skies in Bremerton right now. It's still just 46 down in Olympia where it's raining. 51 in Bellevue and Seattle, both with some rain showers.
0: Let's head over to the sports desk on this Tuesday morning. Zach Wild, thanks, standing by. Guess who found their bats last night?
4: It's about time, I figure. Luke Rayleigh, Dominic Canzone, each hit two-run homers in a six-run third inning last night, sent the Mariners to a 9-2 victory over the A's. Randy Arozarena had an RBI double in the third and a two-run homer in the ninth. J.P. Crawford also going deep for the Mariners, who are now 1.5 games outside of first place in the AL West, right behind the A's, who we play again tonight at 6:40. The Everett Silvertips are 1-1 so far in the Canadian Hockey League's Memorial Cup. They currently sit in second place out of the four teams competing. They'll take on the Kelowna Rockets tomorrow night. That team's currently winless and sits last place, so I like those odds. Everett's looking to become the fourth U.S.-based franchise to ever win that tournament. So good luck to the Silvertips. Glad to know we have one local hockey team doing some postseason ice hockey. Now, I believe it was Hank Williams Jr. that once posed the question, are you ready for some football?
0: Is it time already to talk about it?
4: Yeah, the Seahawks are. It's for the first time since the Super Bowl. They're all back. The whole team together, the Seahawks are on to the next phase of their offseason program, all part of the weird collective bargaining agreement stuff. But they're going to hold their first of six organized team activity practices today. The only thing here is no live contact is permitted, but they can do 7-on-7, 9-on-7, and 11-on-11 drills. So many rules. It seems like a lot. Actually, it's not a lot, but, you know,
0: just some
4: hands
0: shaking out there on the field.
4: Yeah,
0: right?
4: But they'll be together for the first time since the Super Bowl. So
0: fair enough.
4: Get ready for the next one. From the sports desk, I'm Zach Wildfang.
0: Hey, we're going to solve mystery of some flying saucers. At least we found some more reports of files out of California. We'll share them with you when the Northwest Morning News continues.
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0: Thank you so much for making us a part of your Tuesday morning routine, along with Denise Whitaker. I'm Brian Calvert. You know, it's taken about 4 years, but the agency formed to create social housing in Seattle has acquired its first property.
2: The Seattle social housing developer paying $60 million for 150-unit apartment building in Belltown. It will convert that market-rate apartment building, Alara at the Market, into permanent affordable housing. Even though $60 million is a high price to pay, supporters in the long run say it should cost less than building a similar project from the ground up.
0: While we're in that part of downtown Seattle, it was a pleasant weekend walk around Pike Place Market this summer, comes a new option, alcohol. The new Sip and Stroll program is going to let you wander the market with a drink in hand. It's going to feel like New Orleans. Thanks to a change in state law, local governments can allow public alcohol consumption in designated areas at designated times. From early June through Labor Day, 24 businesses in the market will be able to sell you an alcoholic beverage that you can actually carry around the market. The program is limited to afternoons. On Friday, Saturdays, and Sundays, you'll be issued a wristband with that booze. The drinks will be in a special cup, and the allowable sipping and strolling areas will be clearly marked.
2: The Pentagon says it launched so-called defensive airstrikes inside Iran today, reportedly targeting a missile launch site and Iranian mine-laying boats. It comes amid mixed messages from President Trump about the progress of a possible peace agreement. ABC News Chief Global Affairs anchor Martha Raddatz says it's hard to keep track of what's really going on.
12: It's totally confusing. Last month I was in Pakistan, and they kind of the same language. It seemed like serious negotiations, but it went nowhere. And they said that we're very close. They're saying we're very close again.
0: NASA today will outline plans to build a moon base. In a statement, the agency says it intends to share moon base plans and highlight progress toward a sustained presence on the lunar surface. NASA is building off the success of the recent Artemis II mission around the moon with its ambitious plan to create a permanent base there.
2: New Jersey Governor Mike Sherrill is demanding the ICE Detention Center at Delaney Hall in Newark be shut down. Sherrill was denied entry to the facility on Monday amid growing calls from Democratic lawmakers to highlight concerns about inhumane conditions, including poor quality food. Sherrill says she will continue to closely monitor the situation and do what's necessary to ensure humane conditions.
0: And this, the Pentagon's declassified files of unidentified anomalous phenomenon details several sightings in San Diego. They used to call them UFOs, now they're UAPs. The files include three U.S. Navy videos, one taken off the coast of San Diego in November of 2004, two other videos taken in January of 2015. Also reports from the Nimitz Carrier Strike Group operating off of San Diego of UAPs that would go from 60,000 feet to just 50 feet in seconds and would hover or stay stationary at times before taking off again at a high rate of speed. The files were released by the Pentagon and include letters from the 1950s of the FBI tracking a San Diego-based organization, Borderland Sciences Research Associates, that were compiling early flying saucer reports across many regions of Southern California.
2: It is 624.
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4: Back to the traffic center. Here's Libby.
1: All right, let's slow down our speeds, huh? It looks like we've got some pretty heavy delays on the northbound side of I-5 coming up through the south sound. From Lacey to DuPont, it's about 20 minutes. That's delayed by 10. I have been looking. I see you start to slow toward the Nisqually Bridge, and by the time you're up toward JBLM's main gate or just beyond there, you start to move again. I haven't seen anything out of the ordinary. We've had ongoing road work through the area if you want to reach out to us safely. If you do know what's causing this delay, 206-421-1000. We've had some wetter roadways out and about this morning, so definitely a slower start as you're getting in toward the central sound. Tacoma to Tukwila is like 27 minutes, about a half an hour. That really is between Federal Way and SeaTac. 167 is really heavy coming north of Highway 18, trying to get beyond 277th Street, really Auburn up to Renton. Those about 35 minutes. If you want to get on at 277, it's going to cut off about 6 minutes of travel time for you there. North Sounders off to a slower go too with some wetter roadways. Southbound side of I-5 already just under an hour from Everett down to Seattle. We had a crash just before Boeing Freeway that's been sitting to the right shoulder. In the Northwest News Radio Traffic Center, I'm Libby Kay.
2: Our forecast today calling for partly to mostly sunny skies, highs in the low to mid 60s, clear skies overnight, lows near 50 degrees again tomorrow morning. That's about where we're sitting right now, though it's 49 in Puyallup, 51 with some rain in downtown Seattle.
4: In entertainment news this morning, Golden from the Netflix animated movie K-pop Demon Hunters was named Song of the Year at last night's 52nd American Music Awards. Hooligan named Artist of the Year, and Sabrina Carpenter won Album of the Year. Supergroup BTS opened the show, and their song Swim was named Song of the Summer.
2: Grey's Anatomy heading to Texas. ABC ordered a new Grey's Anatomy spinoff set in rural Texas, making it the third expansion of the medical drama series. The show is being described as an edgy drama about a team at a rural West Texas medical center, the last chance for care before miles of nowhere. ABC has not confirmed if there will be crossover appearances from existing Grey's Anatomy characters.
4: The morning's top story is coming up next. Stay with us. Ever catch yourself doing the arm stretch just to read something? Are you juggling readers, contacts, and glasses? 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
19: I'm Sherry Preston. Attacks in the middle of a ceasefire in the Middle East. The Pentagon says it launched strikes on missile launch sites in Iran, even as talks between the U.S. and Iran continue. ABC News Chief Global Affairs Anchor Martha Raddatz.
20: Days of talks, which we've had days of talks before, it's over and over, it repeats itself. The thing that's astonishing to me is those so-called defensive strikes. Of course, we all heard they had obliterated these missile sites, that all of that was not a threat anymore because we had gotten rid of the Navy and everything else.
19: Runoff election day in Texas, and the big one is on the Republican side of the Senate race. Incumbent John Cornyn faces Attorney General Ken Paxton. He has the backing of President Trump. Thousands of people getting to go home in Southern California, with emergency officials now saying there is no more threat of a large explosion at an Orange County chemical storage tank. Two kids among the four dead after a train hit a school bus in Belgium. This is ABC News.
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0: Pierce County High Schooler is dead. The sheriff's deputies looking for suspects in a robbery that became a murder Sunday night. Authorities say the 17-year-old handed over a necklace to robbers, but one of them shot him anyway as his girlfriend watched. Police are hoping that surveillance video around the scene might help them find the suspects.
2: Detectives from Vancouver, BC, coming to Seattle and also Portland, working to solve a 4-year-old cold case. The body of a young woman found in the water near Vancouver. New DNA technology determined pollen found on her clothing is native to Washington and Oregon, not British Columbia.
0: Vancouver, BC hotel officials trying to convince World Cup fans that the city has plenty of hotel rooms available. Right now, the city's on track for a June occupancy rate that's lower than June of last year.
2: Getting around Seattle during World Cup play here will be a bit easier thanks to the suspension of work on Interstate 5. That will require another closure, a full closure, however, of the freeway's northbound lanes next weekend starting June 5th.
0: Yeah, if you've endured big-time backups on I-5 through Seattle the past few months, you're getting a brief reprieve soon. All lanes of the northbound freeway over that Ship Canal Bridge will reopen just before the World Cup matches begin mid-June.
21: I think it's a fine idea.
22: It's totally worth it to pause all the construction because of all the new visitors that we're going to be having in our city.
21: I can't wait for them to get back open so I can hopefully get to work a little bit earlier.
0: These commuters talking with Como News looking forward to the construction pause, but to do so, crews must remove all of their equipment from the two northbound lanes that have been closed. That means that northbound I-5 will be fully closed next weekend from June 5th through the 8th. Once the World Cup matches are complete, there will be another full weekend closure of northbound I-5 to bring back all that gear and resume the bridge rehab project.
2: Okay, not easy for drivers to deal with another weekend closure, but they do have to get some work done for World Cup, right?
0: Well, and kind of difficult to keep track of. I mean, for the last couple of months, at least we've remembered that the express lanes are stuck in the northbound. I took advantage of that over the weekend. You know, I remembered,
2: yes.
0: And I felt badly for all the people visiting our area over the weekend who didn't know about the Ship Canal Bridge, and I-5 was backed up all weekend.
2: Oh, it's always like that. It's just maddening.
0: I hit the express lane and got in line with everybody else, and we knew how to get through quickly, but they're going to change it up, and so keep an eye on the DOT website and their social media feeds. And, of course, keep an ear here on the radio. And we'll do our best to keep reminding you things are going to change, but we will get a reprieve at least for the 6 weeks that the soccer match is
2: out. At least during that time. It is 6:34.
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0: Speaking of the topic du jour, here's Libby.
1: Thanks, Brian. We got, unfortunately, delays not at all related to Revive I-5 work in the south sound northbound side of I-5, like 28 minutes just between Lacey and DuPont. Your delays start before Nisqually. Even though Nisqually Road on-ramp is really jammed up as you're getting past Center Drive, you're still delayed. I do see some wetter roadways work. I don't know of any accidents, but obviously these travel times are pretty extreme. You're okay as you continue north up, passing Lakewood and in toward Tacoma, where it's certainly heavy. Tacoma up to Tukwila is already about 50 minutes on I-5 northbound. A good half an hour of that between Federal Way and SeaTac. We have had some wetter roadways this morning, kind of got us off to a slower build. 167's been extra full coming north of Highway 18 up to I-405. That's been about 35 minutes. Renton up to Bellevue on 405 is building as well. That's pushing closer toward a half an hour. This is a stalled Costco tractor trailer, it looks like, on the northbound 405 entrance ramp from 85th Street. It's partially blocking the ramp you're getting by here, though, on the left shoulder. Okay. In the Northwest News Radio Traffic Center, I'm Libby Kay.
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2: Our weather forecast calling for some partly to mostly sunny skies once we get rid of these showers this morning. Low to mid 60s this afternoon. Clear skies overnight, back near 50 tomorrow morning. And then for your Wednesday, mostly sunny, highs in the low to mid 70s. Thursday, even warmer, upper 70s with sunny skies. But then on Friday, a chance of rain returns, followed by some morning clouds, and then partly sunny skies on Saturday.
0: Right now, we have some showers in the Everett area. 52 degrees downtown, some fog in Olympia, 46 there. Tacoma showers, 48. Light showers in downtown Seattle and Bellevue. Temperatures in both cities at 51 degrees. It's 6:36 at Northwest News Radio. Along with Denise Whitaker, I'm Brian Calvert.
2: The state attorney general's office imposed about $800,000 in fines on landlords who violated the state's cap on rent increases. But the office has not collected any of that money yet. Northwest News Radio's Rich Johnson explains why.
3: The AG's office has opted for settlements and promises over fines. It's gotten about four dozen landlords accused of breaking the rent hike cap to roll back those increases and promise not to do it again. State law now caps rent increases for traditional units at 7% plus inflation to a cap of 10%. The rent hike cap for manufactured homes is 5%. Attorney General Nick Brown says the settlements have provided rent relief for more than 1,000 tenants across the state so far. Rich Johnson, Northwest News Radio.
0: An avid skydiver died in a mid-air crash over the weekend. The Adams County Sheriff's Office says this happened during a group jump of 11 skydivers arranged by Skydive West Plains in the Tri-Cities. Investigators say a man and woman collided, leaving the man unresponsive and unable to control his parachute. Skydive West Plains told investigators they tracked him as he drifted away from the drop zone. The woman survived.
2: A climber descending Mount Hood Sunday ended up trapped under a boulder estimated to weigh about 16,000 pounds. The Clackamas County Sheriff's Office says the climber was able to talk with rescuers as they worked to move that boulder just enough to get him out from under it. The sheriff's office says it took 10 agencies in all to complete this rescue, finally freeing the man in just less than 3 hours and flying him to a local hospital. He is expected to recover.
0: The cost of child care in the state of Washington now ranked to be the most expensive in the country. Full-time daycare for a preschooler now nearing $18,000 a year in the state, ranking it right behind New York and Vermont with similar costs. New York ranks number one with the average preschool care program at more than $21,000 a year. Oregon comes at number five. These new numbers are from Child Care Aware, and they offer an online tool for parents to compare rates and find affordable care near them. King County also offers subsidies to families below 85% of the state median income. That program is called Best Start for Kids.
2: Members of the Whatcom County Council will spend some time this afternoon discussing a possible ban on new or expanded immigration detention centers.
0: Let's get over to the live desk this morning and learn some more details from Northwest News Radio's Eric Heintz.
6: Like many other local governments, Whatcom County is considering a one-year moratorium on accepting or approving permit applications for those facilities. Right now, there are no pending applications from the federal government. However, the pause would give the commission, or rather the county council, time to develop new land use regulations. Earlier this spring, the Pierce County Council put in a six-month moratorium. At the live desk, Eric Heintz, Northwest News Radio.
2: The superintendent of the Longview School District now facing charges related to the alleged sexual assault by two high school students on fellow athletes. Karen Klonginger is accused of trying to cover up the incidents in the varsity basketball locker room at Mark Morris High School. She's been placed on leave and is out on bail. A group of parents also said it's pursuing a recall of the entire Longview School Board, claiming their concerns fell on deaf ears for several months.
0: The State Department of Fish and Wildlife is reminding you about the 1,000-foot rule while boating. That's how far you need to stay away from endangered killer whales in Puget Sound. Experts say that noise from boats can interfere with whales' ability to find their food.
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2: As we emerge from a holiday weekend, it remains unclear just how close we may be to a deal with Iran.
0: ABC News White House correspondent Karen Travers joined us earlier today. It was another weekend, Karen, where we heard some upbeat information from the president about a deal that had been largely negotiated, only to see him walk that back just a day later.
7: Yeah, he had said that over the weekend, largely negotiated, and then claimed he's in no rush to reach a deal, saying both sides must take their time and get it right. That was a social media post on Sunday morning. The president yesterday said negotiations were proceeding nicely, but said it will only be a great deal for all or no deal at all, and then said back to the battlefront and shooting, but bigger and stronger than ever before. Secretary of State Marco Rubio said today it's going to take a couple of days to settle on, even down to the disagreements over a word or sentence, he said. So, quote, we'll have to work through that. Now, what was on the table over the weekend, according to a senior official, was a potential interim agreement between the countries that would see the reopening of the Strait of Hormuz, a lifting of the U.S. blockade, and a commitment from the Iranians to negotiate. And that's important here, a commitment to negotiate the removal of that stockpile of highly enriched uranium. But on that, we heard mixed messages from the president. He has insisted that Iran has to turn over that stockpile to the United States. Now, in a social media post yesterday, he says the country could do that, or the U.S. could destroy it in Iran or another agreed upon location. And that's different than what we've heard from the president in recent weeks. It's still also a very significant sticking point. And Iran has not even agreed publicly to turning it over or destroying it anywhere. And that's been a big issue in all of these negotiations.
0: ABC News White House correspondent Karen Travers on the line with us this morning. The president is also pushing some folks there in the Middle East to have a better relationship with Israel, right?
7: He is, you know, and this goes back to his first term, the Abraham Accords yesterday, or, you know, he started pushing the idea that this could be the next phase in the Middle East. But, you know, it's a non-starter for some of these countries under current circumstances. He was pushing this ahead of his trip to the Middle East last year. And Saudi Arabia has said, you know, until there is a clear path forward for a Palestinian state, this is not something that they're going to be engaging on. It's not clear why the president brought this up in relation to this other very complicated negotiation with Iran, as he's dealing with all of these countries who are, of course, some acting as negotiators, mediators, and also trying to push for an end to this right now. But that was something the president raised on social media over the weekend.
0: ABC News White House correspondent Karen Travers joining us earlier today here on Northwest News Radio.
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19: This is a Bloomberg Money Minute. We went into the long holiday weekend with some positivity about stocks, and we're coming out of the holiday weekend with even more optimism in the Middle East, in spite of reports of new fighting. Different picture, though, for Starbucks. It's being slammed by a big boycott in South Korea, one of its biggest markets, after a promotional event promoting Starbucks tank tumblers referenced a South Korea 1980s massacre by a military junta there. In the U.S., North American box office receipts gaining up 14% from a year ago, and the months ahead look just as strong. Analysts at Comscore and Bloomberg Intelligence forecast the best year in the U.S. for movie tickets since before the pandemic. And do you have too much work to do? How about having your digital twin take care of it? Wall Street Journal says some execs have created AI replicas to take on some of their workload, with the AI system analyzing how an exec writes, speaks, and thinks, and then doing some of their work for them, including answering questions from subordinates and appearing at conferences. Denise Pellegrini, Bloomberg Radio.
2: The positive territory she talked about is happening right now in early trading. The Dow is up 0.3%. The S&P 500 trading higher 0.6%. The Nasdaq Composite trading higher more than 0.75%.
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0: Oh man, just about 30 minutes ago, Libby, it looked like everybody was taking an extra day off. But now that I look at the traffic, Mac, oh no, we're all back together this morning.
8: Oh no, we are back and we are back in full force. Unfortunately, with a lot of delay, South Sounders, you're really struggling here. Northbound I-5 for the 11 miles between Lacey and DuPont. I've got about an estimate 38-minute travel time. You're starting to stack up past Marvin Road and you're not going to get any relief until you're just north of Center Drive. Again, I've seen some winter roadways through here. I know the road work, but I don't know of anything that's causing these pretty significant tie-ups. It even looks like you're delayed as you're coming on from Nisqually Road. So you're going to need a lot of patience through here. You are delayed northbound side of I-5 from Federal Way to SeaTac. That's already about a half an hour. We had some water roadways up in towards SeaTac. It's looking real wet, though, coming in towards Seattle north of I-405 now, and I think that's why you're so slow. Between 405 and the Ship Canal Bridge, it's about a half an hour. Mid-Bowen Field get really, really heavy. Southbound side of I-5, about 32 minutes from Shoreline down to Seattle. Part of this, of course, having no express lane access. You start to delay even before 145th Street, so again, some wetter conditions maybe get us slower even through here. Coming out of Everett, you've got some slowdowns toward Bowen Freeway. There's been an accident onto the right shoulder. In the Northwest News Radio Traffic Center, I'm Libby Kay.
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2: What's happening next with our weather, George?
9: We're clearing out today as you head back to work, but not all the rain is gone. Just be ready. Some isolated showers are possible at any point in the day, but most of the day will actually be dry. We'll also have sun breaks in 63 degrees. Tomorrow looks great at 74 after a cool morning and a lot of sunshine. Some areas near 80 on Thursday, then Friday cool with a few showers once again. In the Como Weather Center, I'm meteorologist George Waldenberger, Como 4 News.
2: We do have some showers still. 50 degrees with showers in Bremerton, 52 with some wet weather in Everett. It is raining in Olympia, where it's 47 degrees with 51 and rain in both Bellevue and in downtown Seattle.
0: Zach Wildfang standing by at the sports desk on this Tuesday morning. Zach, the Storm, they've mounted their comeback in what had been a rocky start to the season.
4: Which is what I had asked them to do when I left you on Friday.
0: I'm glad the Storm is listening to Zach Wildfang.
4: Finally, somebody does. They're one game shy of a 500 record now. After back-to-back wins, they beat the Sun on Friday and the Mystics yesterday to pull themselves back from what had been a 1-3 record. The Mystics and the Storm are going to face off tomorrow night again here at Climate Pledge Arena. You know what time it is. It's time for the Monday morning rugby roundup.
0: But it's not Monday.
2: It's Tuesday.
4: Oh.
0: Sorry to deflate your sales there.
4: I don't have a fun, then it's just time for some rugby scores.
0: Okay.
4: The Seattle Seawolves were not as lucky, unfortunately. 57-17, they lost to the undefeated Chicago Hounds. That was on Sunday. The Mariners did drop their series against the Royals 1-2 over the weekend, but they've come back beating the A's 9-2 last night. They play again this evening. The Motorsports World honored late NASCAR champion Kyle Busch throughout the long weekend with emotional tributes at both the Indy 500 and the Coca-Cola 600 at the Indianapolis Motor Speedway. They lit up the scoring pylon with his name and number on the 18th lap of that race, and then they had a moment of silence and recognized his family at the Coca-Cola 600. Speaking of the Indy 500, the closest race in history, out of 110 runnings of the Indy 500, the closest photo finish ever, Felix Rosenquist winning it by just 0.02 of a second, came out on a one-lap sprint just right at the end and took it away from David Malukas. So he did it, his first Indy 500 title in the closest race to ever.
0: We were relishing the Wiener 500 last week. Do you know who won that?
4: It was the New York Dog, much to the dismay of the Midwest crowd, and the Seattle Dog, it came up short.
0: Okay. So, like, how short?
4: A little smoky. From the sports desk, Zach Wildfang.
0: We'll be right back.
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0: As Mike got serious about his retirement years, the most important thing on his mind?
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0: Good to have you with us on this Tuesday morning. Along with Denise Whitaker, I'm Brian Calvert. Kent police not yet saying what led to the fatal shooting of a 25-year-old man at an apartment complex. It happened at the Chandler's Bay apartment complex early Sunday morning. No word yet on the identity of the victim. Police do not believe that it was an isolated incident.
2: Two people recovering from gunshot wounds suffered early Sunday at a home in Auburn. One is a 50-year-old man who medics found when they responded to the call. The other is an 18-year-old man who arrived at a hospital by car. Auburn detectives say the shootings are related but are not yet saying how.
0: Kentucky Republican Congressman Thomas Massey, who lost his primary to an opponent backed by the president, may be already planning a D.C. comeback.
24: Massey has filed documents needed to run for Congress in 2028. Candidate Ed Galrain beat out Massey in Kentucky's Republican primary earlier this month, likely due in large part to President Trump's political backing. Massey has explained that filing the new campaign paperwork allows him to keep fundraising as he decides whether to again seek federal office. I'm Tammy Trujillo.
2: The Pentagon says a U.S. launch strikes in Iran even as Iranian officials arrived in Qatar for peace talks. ABC News senior political correspondent Rachel Scott reports from the White House.
25: According to a senior U.S. official, the potential interim agreement between the countries does require a commitment from Iran to remove those stockpiles, as well as reopening the Strait of Hormuz, and the U.S. lifting its naval blockade of Iranian ports. Still, no deal has been finalized. Iran's foreign ministry saying, we have not entered into the details of this agreement.
0: The FDA is issuing a warning about tobacco products packaged to look like candy. It has sent warning letters to 8 retailers accused of selling items like Hyde Nick strips that are designed to look like Listerine-style breath strips and candy brand sweet Nicopods that come boxed to look like icebreakers. The FDA says such marketing strategies are blatant ploys to target kids and mask the true nature of these products.
2: U.S. officials requiring Congo's national soccer team to isolate in Belgium for 21 days before traveling to the U.S. for next month's World Cup because of Ebola concerns. The team will train in a bubble ahead of the tournament. The U.S. made a special exception for the team, even as travelers from Congo, Uganda, and South Sudan face entry restrictions following that outbreak that has killed more than 200 people.
26: This is Northwest Lifebeat, sponsored by Harold Carr Law Offices. I'm Marina Rockinger. A study published in the journal Cell Metabolism shows that semaglutide, the active ingredient in popular GLP-1s, is having a positive effect on the liver. Semaglutide reduces inflammation and scarring and improves liver function outside of weight loss. They say by knowing semaglutide improves liver health could influence treatment decisions for patients with liver disease. Meanwhile, Wegovy, a popular GLP-1, may carry the highest risk of eye stroke and sudden sight loss in patients. In fact, according to to research published in the British Journal of Ophthalmology, the risk is almost 5 times higher with Wegovy than it is with Ozempic, and 3 times greater in men than women. And when it comes to anxiety and depression, a study published in the journal Lancet Psychiatry finds GLP-1 medications used to treat diabetes and obesity were associated with a reduced need for hospital care due to psychiatric reasons. And that's today's Northwest Life Beat on Northwest News Radio.
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0: What do you have for us, Libby?
8: Oh, I got delays on 405 both directions through Renton. Southbound side's 24 minutes from Bellevue down to Renton. Reports of an accident by Talbot Road at one point maybe was in the center lane. Looks to me like everything's at least to the right shoulder here now. But we have a lot of wet roadways. If you're not driving on wet roadways, you're definitely in the minority at this point in the morning. And if you're driving under some very heavy conditions, you're probably driving toward some wet roadways right now. Northbound side of 405, Renton up to Bellevue's 35 minutes is full coming off of 167. You got delays on 167 coming north of Highway 18 up to I-405. Really heavy, though, between Highway 18 and 277th Street. But that stretch between Auburn and Renton's a good half an hour, cutting off at least 5 minutes if you want to get on at 277th. South Sounders, you're really heavy delayed northbound side of I-5 for that 11 miles between Lacey and DuPont. It's a good 40 minutes. I've been trying to find out, and looks like the JBLM DuPont gate is closed now with road work for the next 2 weeks. So the RCF gate is going to be open, at least for inbound travelers from 5 till noon. Starting at noon, it'll go for outbound traffic, but this, I think, is why we are so delayed on northbound I-5. In the Northwest News Radio Traffic Center, I'm Libby Kay.
2: We need to get rid of those showers at some point today because the National Weather Service says we'll have partly to mostly sunny skies this afternoon. Highs in the low to mid 60s, lows near 50 overnight, with mostly sunny skies coming tomorrow and into Thursday from the mid 70s to the upper 70s on Thursday. Right now we've got 51 degrees in Bremerton, Bellevue, and downtown Seattle.
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19: From ABC News, I'm Sherry Preston. The Iranians arrive in Qatar for peace talks. Marco Rubio says the Strait of Hormuz will be open again soon, and yet the U.S. military striking Iranian missile launching sites overnight. ABC Chief Global Affairs Correspondent Martha Raddatz has more on what some say has been muddled messaging from the White House.
21: They've said the ceasefire is not broken. Any military official I know and talked to said that ceasefire was broken about 3 or 4 weeks ago when there was firing across. But they want to keep this low. We're making progress, but we don't know actually what that progress is. And remember, the nuclear facilities were the key to this, and they seem to be putting that off more and more.
19: Israel's military clashing with Iranian-backed Hezbollah militants in Lebanon. One strike killed at least 12 people, including several members of one family. Two children and two adults killed when a train hit a bus in Belgium today. ABC's Maggie Rooley is at the foreign desk.
28: Seven children were on the bus when it collided with the train just after 8 a.m. local time. And local media is reporting the bus was on its way to a special education school. Now, there were no additional injuries, and the accident happened about 15 miles north of the Belgian capital of Brussels, where the bus can be seen now lying on its side. This morning, the president of the EU, Ursula von der Leyen, says she's heartbroken and that today Europe grieves with Belgium.
19: No catastrophic explosion at a failing Southern California chemical tank after officials said their worst-case scenario was averted. ABC's Alex Stone.
29: This would have been a huge chemical explosion, and it would have set off likely other chemical explosions from other tanks that are around it. Wow. And at other properties around the aerospace manufacturing center. So, yeah, this would have been a big deal.
19: There's still the threat of a much smaller explosion. Republican Senate runoff in Texas today. Longtime incumbent John Cornyn taking on Attorney General Ken Paxton. You're listening to ABC News.
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2: The Ebola outbreak in Central Africa is leading to travel restrictions for some. ABC's Faith Abube is outside CDC headquarters in Atlanta.
5: It's only been 1 week since the World Health Organization declared Ebola a global public health emergency, and already officials are admitting that this outbreak is spreading faster than they can contain it, which is why several countries now, including the U.S., are tightening their travel restrictions.
2: Americans coming from infected areas can only enter specific airports where they are screened. Shark attacks are rare in this country, but 2026 has already netted at least two reported incidents happening off the Texas Gulf Coast.
8: Around 8 million people visit Galveston Island each year, and local officials say that in the past century, only 17 have been bitten by sharks. On Monday, a 17-year-old fishing with his dad on a boat off Galveston was helping to haul in a shark they had caught when he was bitten. His father applied a tourniquet until help arrived, but the teen had reportedly lost a lot of blood when he finally made it to a hospital.
2: ABC's Jim Ryan in Dallas. Temperature records toppling as a spring heat wave continues to scorch parts of Western Europe, triggering government warnings about risks to life. Several drownings have been reported in Britain and France as people are trying to cool off. Party like it's 1999. That was the theme of last night for the New York Knicks, who swept the Cleveland Cavaliers in the Eastern Conference NBA Finals. Their last appearance in the finals was in 1999. I'm Sherry Preston, ABC News.
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10: A manhunt for suspects in the shooting death of a Lakewood teenager.
11: And investigators from BC come south looking to solve a four-year-old cold case. Details of these local stories and other top local stories on the way. 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
11: Libby, how are we getting around as we all get back into routine this morning?
12: Super slowly this morning, Brian. A lot of us driving on wet roadways. You've got, I believe, road work delays on northbound I-5 getting you up between Lacey and DuPont that's causing issue. It's the JBLM DuPont gate that's closed down for the next 2 weeks, and it's just tying up northbound I-5. That 11 or so miles just between Lacey and DuPont, still clocking in about 40 minutes. If you're thinking, oh, I'll take Pacific Avenue and Old Pacific Highway, it's only saving you about 3 minutes right now. So not really helpful trying to get around these delays. With a lot of wet roadways, I'm looking at 167. 26 minutes right now coming north between State Route 410 and Highway 18. You're really jammed as you're getting up through Pacific. We may have something here. Obviously, we've got very wet roadways. Only 17 minutes by way of East Valley Highway, just between Sumner and Auburn. But 167, even from Auburn, trying to get up to I-405. So another half an hour. 405 renting up to Bellevue's 40 minutes. Saving you about 9 if you can get on at sunset. Now, that's just volume and wet roadways. Southbound side, though, is about 21 minutes coming down through the Renton area. Crash by Talbot Road, it looks like it's now just to the right shoulder. In the Northwest News Radio Traffic Center, I'm Libby Kay.
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10: Partly to mostly sunny skies today. Highs in the low to mid 60s. Once we get away from the rain that we have out there this morning, it's wet and 51 degrees in downtown Seattle.
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11: Good morning to you on this Tuesday morning. It is the 26th of May. The search continues this hour in Lakewood for several suspects in a robbery that quickly turned into a homicide case. The victim, a 17-year-old Washington High School junior named Braylon Diaz.
13: He protected me his last few seconds. He was always a protector. He always cared about me.
11: His friend Caitlin Zuniga tells Como News she and Diaz were confronted by four people who got out of a car to rob them. They demanded Diaz's necklace, which he gave them, but then one of the robbers fired a single fatal shot before they drove away. It happened in the 10,200 block of Sheridan Avenue South. Pierce County Sheriff's deputies hope that anyone with security video within 5 miles of the scene will come forward.
10: Tacoma police are investigating the fatal stabbing of a man Sunday night. Officers responded to a call at a hospital. Medical personnel said the man arrived in a car, was already dead. Police say the crime scene was at 12th Avenue and South M Street. Officers arrested a woman early Monday, booking her into the Pierce County Jail for an investigation of second-degree murder. Tacoma police have not yet released identities of those involved. They've also not shared any details about any motive that may have led up to the stabbing.
11: Investigators say a clue that could help them identify a woman found in the waters off Vancouver, BC, could lead to the case to our state.
10: We get more details from Northwest News Radio's Eric Hines, who joins us from the live desk.
14: And that woman's body was found in 2022. Detective Rebecca Mattson of Vancouver PD says the woman had personal items in her backpack, but no identification.
3: We initially assume that somebody is going to report her. If it's not family, it would be her workplace. Somebody hasn't shown up for work. We then moved into the idea that, oh, maybe she's a tourist here.
14: However, no hotels reported guests who had gone missing. Then last summer, forensic testing of pollen spores found on her clothing suggested a recent exposure to an urban environment within the Northwest, specifically Washington or Oregon. Let's hope the new information will lead some to come forward to help solve the case. A photo of her can be seen at comonews.com. At the live desk, Eric Heitz, Northwest News Radio.
10: A man who police say tried to get away from them by climbing into a smoking chimney is now under arrest after a medical evaluation. Everett police were responding to a trespassing complaint Monday morning after a neighbor reported smoke from the chimney of a boarded up house. Police say a man inside refused to come out. He instead climbed onto the roof, then climbed into the still smoking chimney where he became stuck. Fire crews had to remove the fireplace mantle and open a wall to get him out.
11: What time of day Seattle City Light customers turn on the lights or watch TV could determine how much they pay for their power. A new optional program called Time of Use now in effect. If you opt in, you could be charged more for power during the peak usage time, 5 p.m. to 9 p.m., but the rate for power overnight would be about half of the peak usage rate. Other utilities have begun similar rate plans, which are especially attractive to the owners of electric vehicles that

0: walking around the market. The Sip and Stroll program runs from early June through Labor Day weekend. The 24 designated businesses will be allowed to sell drinks meant for carrying, but the allowable Sip and Stroll times are Friday through Sunday and only between noon and 5 p.m. A new state law allows local governments to extend alcohol consumption into approved public spaces that are clearly marked.
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2: Is it possible to get a ticket when you're in your car in your driveway?
0: Turns out the answer is yes, for a couple of reasons. Northwest News Radio's Rich Johnson shares those reasons in this week's edition of Rules of the Road.
3: For it to be an actual traffic violation, it must be on a public road, not private property. Most, but not all, there are a list of violations that are violations, no matter where they occur.
4: Impaired driving, reckless driving, vehicular homicide, assault, negligent driving. It also includes driving suspended.
3: Doug Dahl of the Washington Traffic Safety Commission says the numbers make the case.
4: Suspended drivers are twice as likely to be involved in a fatal crash, and they're twice as likely to have been impaired or speeding when they got in that crash.
3: Now, the norm is someone gets pulled over for some other violation, like speeding or making an improper turn, and a quick check of the driver's license reveals the suspension or even revocation. So how could that apply to someone who literally hasn't gone anywhere?
4: Especially in smaller communities, it's not uncommon for law enforcement to know their top traffic offenders. People that have been repeatedly arrested for high-risk violations are known. So conceivably, you've got an officer driving down the street. He sees a guy that he's like, you know, I just arrested him recently for DUI, and I know he's suspended, and I see him backing out of his driveway. I'm just going to intervene before he gets on the road.
3: So that takes care of the dodgy driver. What about a passenger? Could that person also get a ticket? Doug says it depends. Is that person perhaps a co-owner of the vehicle?
4: If your name is on the registration, you have a responsibility to make sure that only licensed drivers are driving your vehicle. So there's a law that prohibits vehicle owners from sharing their car with somebody who's suspended or has never had a driver license.
3: Now, if it's just a friend in the passenger seat, that person should be in no legal jeopardy. But there's the law, and then there is what's prudent.
4: As a good friend, you might say, hey, look, you got suspended because you've been in trouble driving a lot. Why don't you let me drive, or why don't we do something else? But that's more of a moral, ethical, safety thing than a legal thing.
3: The bottom line, when your license is suspended or revoked, that counts on every piece of land in the Evergreen State, public and private. With Doug Dahl of the Washington Traffic Safety Commission, Rich Johnson, Northwest News Radio.
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5: This is a Bloomberg Money Minute. Some optimism on Wall Street today when it comes to stocks, but still some worries about interest rates linger, with a growing number of market experts and observers saying Treasury Secretary Scott Bessent is facing a financial market test due to a steady increase in interest rates when it comes to Treasury yields. Flush with cash from GLP-1 drug sales, Eli Lilly has agreed to buy three vaccine developers for about $3.8 billion in total, marking the drug maker's re-entry into the infectious disease market. It's picking up access to vaccines for shingles, common bacterial pathogens, and Epstein-Barr virus. BP's board has fired the chairman, Albert Manifold, due to serious concerns about governance standards, oversight, and conduct. Summer is shaping up to be bleak for consumers. Americans have been struggling with high gas prices and inflation, and retailers, including Walmart and Lowe's, are now warning fuel costs may begin to show up in prices on their shelves. Denise Pellegrini, Bloomberg Radio.
2: On Wall Street right now, in early trading this morning, we are in positive territory. The Dow just barely over the zero mark, but still in the high territory. S&P 500 up 0.75%. The Nasdaq Composite currently trading higher 1.25%.
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0: Libby, is this rain giving us any trouble this morning?
6: Yeah, it really is, but it's dry in the north sound, and it's still slow. Maybe because you got off to a wetter start. It does look like some of those highly traveled stretches of I-5 have some dried out tire tracks. But Marysville down to Everett on I-5 southbound, 16 minutes. Saving you two if you want to use State Route 529. Just looking through here, and it just looks like volume. Westbound side of Highway 2, if you're coming by way of State Route 204 out of Lake Stevens, about 26 minutes. Only 22 by way of 20th Street southeast. Everett down to Seattle is about an hour and 5 minutes.

0: from Everett to Linwood, that stretch is about 20 minutes. Shoreline to Seattle is where you're really starting to slow. 38 minutes now with no express lane access. 4 minutes, actually 6 minutes longer if you want to think about Aurora instead. 405 Linwood to Bellevue is up to 45 minutes and about 25 of that between I-5, State Route 522. You had some other southbound I-405 delays down through Renton from an earlier crash to Talbot Road. That's still clearing off to the right shoulder. Northbound 405, very heavy. 40-minute travel time from Renton up to Bellevue. Southbounders are sluggish. Northbound I-5 trying to get between Lacey and DuPont. The JBLM DuPont gate has been closed down. It's going to be shut down for 2 weeks, and I think this is why we're so slow. In the Northwest News Radio Traffic Center, I'm Libby Kay.
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2: Let's check in with George to get our weather forecast.
3: Back to work today. There's some spotty or patchy light rain. This will be possible at any point in the day, but most of the day actually looking to be drier. 63 degrees and sun break. 74 and sunny tomorrow, near 80 in spots on Thursday. That's the warmest day. Friday, a few showers back to the 50s this weekend. We dry out and we're in the low to mid 60s. In the Como Weather Center, I'm meteorologist George Waldenberger, Como 4 News.
2: As Libby was just telling us, some areas drier than others. We do still have showers falling throughout the area, like down in Olympia. We've got 49 degrees down there. In Seattle, it's a little bit on the wet side. 51 degrees is the temperature.
1: Let's get you over to the sports desk this morning. Zach Wildfang standing by. It was nice to see those bats come alive for the Mariners last night.
4: Yeah, finally. The Mariners had quite a few home runs. You had Luke Raley, J.P. Crawford, Dominic Canzone, all batting one over the fence. Mariners took that game last night 9-2 against the Athletics. They're going to play again tonight. They're 1.5 games behind them in second place right now in the AL West. So hopefully, even though we've had kind of a rough start to the season, we can take that back. Would sure be nice. So the Storm are also looking pretty good. They are one game now shy of a .500 record after back-to-back wins. They beat the Sun on Friday and the Mystics yesterday to pull themselves back from what had been a 1-3 record. Flajay Johnson back in the game too. She'd been out for a little bit. They'll face off again tomorrow here at Climate Pledge Arena, and that will be nice to see them back at it. The Seattle Seawolves not quite doing as well. 57-17 against the undefeated Chicago Hounds on Sunday. And last night, the Knicks, they are going to the NBA Finals for the first time since 1999. First time in my lifetime.
1: How about that? Oh my gosh. You're just telling everybody that you're 12 years old.
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1: Okay, I didn't pass math, but whatever.
4: Neither did I. That's why I'm here. From the sports desk, Zach Wife.
1: Stay with us. Some really interesting health news out this morning that has to do with heart attack treatment, beta blockers, and women. We'll explain when the Northwest Morning News continues.
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1: Thanks so much for making us a part of your routine on this Tuesday morning. Along with Denise Whitaker, I'm Brian Calvert.
2: The Deep South is bracing for a new round of heavy rain and thunderstorms today following deadly storms over the holiday weekend. ABC's Lindsay Tuckman has more.
13: Days of severe weather in the Deep South, triggering flash flooding. The storms turning deadly near Hattiesburg, Mississippi. And in South Carolina, a woman was killed at a restaurant after authorities say strong winds sent a patio umbrella airborne, striking her in the neck. The restaurant, which had opened just one day earlier, saying, "Our hearts are with the family, friends, and loved ones affected by the tragic incident."
1: Six men police say are connected to a series of burglaries at the homes of star athletes, including Travis Kelce and Patrick Mahomes, now under arrest in South America.
14: Back in 2024, the Chiefs were just minutes into a game when the thieves broke into Kelce's home and stole jewelry, watches, cash, and other luxury merchandise. Hours earlier, a burglary was reported at Mahomes' home. And the following month, authorities say the same crew targeted the home of Milwaukee Bucks player Bobby Portis during a game.
1: ABC's Hannah Batah reporting.
2: The Trump administration is holding a roundtable with several states' attorneys general over concerns of fraudulent activities in federal programs.
15: The order from the White House creating the task force says the goal is to improve eligibility checks and prepayment controls and share more data between federal, state, local, tribal, and territorial governments. A lot of this stems from Minnesota and the fraud cases News Nation has been reporting on. Last week, Amy Bach, the former head of the Minnesota nonprofit Feeding Our Future, was sentenced to more than 41 years in prison. Prosecutors said she helped orchestrate a $250 million fraud scheme involving federal child nutrition money during the pandemic.
2: News Nation's Nick Smith says it was one of the largest COVID-era fraud cases in the country.
1: New Jersey governor, that is, Mikey Sherrill, demanding the ICE detention center at Delaney Hall in Newark be closed. Sherrill was denied entry to the facility Monday amid growing calls from Democratic lawmakers to highlight concerns about inhumane conditions, including poor quality food. Sherrill says she will continue to closely monitor the situation and do what's necessary to ensure humane conditions.
2: NASA is planning to outline plans to build a moon base today. In a statement, the agency says it intends to share moon base plans and highlight progress toward a sustained presence on the lunar surface. NASA is building off the success of its recent Artemis II mission around the moon with its ambitious plan to create a permanent base.
1: In health news this morning, a new study shows a common procedure for heart attack treatment is not providing any benefits and can actually increase the risk for some women. Researchers at Mount Sinai School of Medicine say beta blockers did not significantly reduce death, repeat heart attacks, or hospitalization for heart failure in patients whose heart function was preserved. This was a multi-year study involving 8,500 patients in Spain and Italy.
2: Get those dictionaries out. The preliminary rounds of the Scripps National Spelling Bee start today at D.C.'s Constitution Hall. 247 young spellers from across the country and five other countries will compete for the title during this competition. The quarterfinals and semifinals held Wednesday, followed by the finals on Thursday. The winner will get more than $50,000 in cash and prizes, along with a trophy, of course, and a medal celebrating that achievement.
1: It is 7:24 and time for TRAFFIC.
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1: Did you notice the slight hesitation? I'm a little embarrassed by that. Libby, take it away.
0: How many F's? I'm not sure. We've got a lot of delays right now in the southbound on northbound side of I-5 between Lacey and DuPont. And now the travel time was about 40 minutes at one point for that 11 or so miles. It's dropping down to about 32. I do know that the JBLM DuPont gate has been closed down. They didn't reopen at the end of the weekend. It's going to be shut down for 2 weeks until early Tuesday, June 9th. So I think that's why we're a little heavier trying to get into our DuPont this morning. We've also got wet roadways here. Doesn't look like any secondary is going to be saving you any travel time. In fact, if you want to take Pacific Avenue, Old Pacific Highway, that's 6 minutes longer. So I-5, unfortunately, seems to be your best bet. You will delay somewhat trying to get in toward Lakewood. A little wetter here. State Route 512 coming west is 26 minutes from Sumner to Lakewood. You are slow as you're getting over toward I-5. Eastbound's about 25 minutes Lakewood to Sumner. That does have some slowdowns around the South Hill Mall curve. You're heavy on 167. Trying to get up toward Highway 18 and beyond there. Got a lot of wet roadways this morning. I-5 from Federal Way to SeaTac's a good half an hour. From 405 up toward the Ship Canal Bridge, you got a lot of heavy pockets too. You got a half an hour now as well. In the Northwest News Radio Traffic Center, I'm Libby Kay.
2: The National Weather Service says partly to mostly sunny skies this afternoon after we get rid of the wet weather this morning. Highs in the low to mid 60s. At the moment, it's still raining here in Seattle, 51 degrees.
1: In entertainment news, singer Jessie J has said she's now cancer-free a year after revealing she'd been diagnosed with breast cancer. In a video posted on Insta, the singer is seen waiting for an MRI scan as part of a yearly checkup. The caption reads, "Results are in. I'm cancer-free," followed by 10 crying emojis. She added, "I sobbed for hours and then exhaled for the first time in a year."
2: The Mandalorian and Grogu's brought Star Wars fans back to the big screen for the first time in 7 years. The space adventure did manage to win the Memorial Day weekend box office, an estimated gross of $100 million for the 4-day period, according to ComScore. That also gives the film another not-so-flattering distinction, the worst debut weekend for a Star Wars movie since Disney bought the franchise.
1: And Chicago's Museum of Broadcast Communications getting the TV set from the now-canceled Late Show with Stephen Colbert. The Smithsonian actually wanted it, but the Late Show had already promised it to Chicago. 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
22: ABC News, I'm Sherry Preston. The Pentagon launching what it says were defensive airstrikes inside Iran, reportedly targeting missile launch sites and Iranian mine-laying boats, even as President Trump says progress is being made on peace talks.
23: It's totally confusing. Last month I was in Pakistan, and they kind of the same language. It seemed like serious negotiations, but it went nowhere. And they said they were very close. They're saying we're very close again.
22: ABC Chief Global Affairs Correspondent Martha Raddatz. Doctors now suspect nearly 900 Ebola infections, and another 200 people are suspected to have died from it. At least 10 African nations being warned they have an elevated transmission risk. The U.S. imposing new restrictions on people coming from the infected areas. Big primary in Texas today. A runoff between incumbent Senator John Cornyn and his challenger State Attorney General Ken Paxton, who has the endorsement of President Trump. The president did Walter Reed today for physical and dental appointments. He turns 80 next month. This is ABC News.
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1: Detectives in Pierce County hoping for your surveillance video within 5 miles of a Sunday night shooting that left a 17-year-old dead. Authorities say four people in a car stopped a couple and robbed them. The boy gave up his necklace, which is what they wanted, but was shot anyway. He's identified as Washington High School junior Braylon Diaz.
2: Forensic testing of pollen provided a new clue in the mystery of an unidentified woman found in the waters off Vancouver, B.C. in 2022. Investigators say they believe the woman spent her final days in Seattle or Portland. Detectives from Vancouver say new DNA technology identified pollen spores that are not available in BC, but they are native to Oregon and Washington.
1: Hotel owners north of the border worried about the occupancy during that city's World Cup matches. They're worried that people believe Vancouver's sold out, when in reality the city's projecting a 15% fewer hotel stays in June compared to June of last year. The local hotel association blames bad messaging that gave the impression that Vancouver is already sold out.
2: Now to some stories you've not yet heard this hour. Another county considers preventing new or expanding immigration detention centers.
1: Let's get to the live desk and learn more about this from Northwest News Radio's Eric Heintz.
24: Members of the Whatcom County Council will discuss this afternoon a possible ban on new or expanded immigration detention centers. Like many other local governments, it's considering a one-year moratorium on accepting or approving permit applications for those facilities. Right now, there are no pending applications from the federal government. The pause would, however, give the county council members time to develop new land use regulations. Earlier this spring, a six-month moratorium was put in place in Pierce County as the Northwest ICE detention facility is in Tacoma. At the live desk, Eric Heintz, Northwest News Radio.
2: With 3 weeks until the first World Cup match in Seattle, we begin to see the light at the end of the tunnel when it comes to the city's biggest traffic disruption in decades. Crews working to rehab the Ship Canal Bridge will suspend that work from June 8th through July 6th. Some drivers talking to Como News say they are very happy for that break.
25: I'm super excited. Commutes have been like super bad since they closed those lanes.
26: I think it's really going to help not increase traffic.
27: And I think most urban environments should be more pedestrian friendly.
1: But with the gain comes a little pain. In order to remove all of its equipment from the Ship Canal Bridge, the State Transportation Department has to close all northbound lanes of I-5 next weekend, June 5th through the 8th. When the World Cup matches are over, the I-5 lanes will close again July 10th through the 13th to bring back all that gear and resume the Revive I-5 project.
2: Plan ahead now. It is 7:34.
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1: Now let's find out what's going on the freeways right now. Here's Libby.
3: We got a lot of wet roadways slowing us up right now. It looks like 167 still coming north from State Route 410 up toward Highway 18. It's going to be about 24 minutes. The closer you get toward Highway 18, the slower you will be. Auburn up to Renton is about 40 minutes, saving you 8 if you want to get on at 277th. You'll have more slowdowns, though, up toward I-405. Renton to Bellevue has been about 45 minutes on the northbound side. Southbound had some slowdowns from an earlier crash. You seem to be okay now through Renton, at least on the southbound side of I-405. I-5 northbound, very full. Federal Way up towards SeaTac. That's a good half an hour. Another half an hour from I-405. Trying to get up toward I-90. It might save you about 5 if you want to bail off the Boeing Access Road and take Airport Way. Southbound side of I-5 Shoreline to Seattle is about 52 minutes with your delay starting at 145th Street. Obviously, no express lane access here. Wet roadways impacting you somewhat as well. 2 minutes longer by way of Aurora. Southsounders, you are still struggling. Northbound side of I-5 from Lacey to DuPont is about 35 minutes for that 11 or so miles. The JBLM DuPont gate is closed down for road work for the next 2 weeks. In the Northwest News Radio Traffic Center, I'm Libby Kay.
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2: The National Weather Service says our forecast calls for partly to mostly sunny skies today. We have to get rid of this rain first this morning, though. Low to mid-60s, so a little on the cool side. Lows near 50 again tomorrow morning. And then, guess what? Wednesday, mostly sunny, low to mid-70s, warming into the upper 70s on Thursday, but then a chance of rain returns on Friday. Saturday, kicking off the weekend, morning clouds, and then partly sunny skies.
1: Right now in Olympia, cloudy skies, 49 degrees, Everett showers, 52, Bellevue and Seattle, both some light showers and 51 degrees. It's 7:36 at Northwest News Radio. Great to have you with us on this Tuesday morning. Along with Denise Whitaker, I'm Brian Calvin.
2: It has been 1 year since a law limiting rent increases took effect. The state imposed about $800,000 worth of fines.
1: But regulators have yet to collect any of that money. Here's Northwest News Radio's Rich Johnson.
4: The state attorney general's office has settled about 4 dozen cases in which landlords were accused of breaking the law. In most cases, landlords agreed to rescind the unlawful hikes. In other cases, the fines have been suspended as long as the apartment owners obey the law going forward. The AG's office says more than 1,000 tenants have been provided rent relief. The law caps rent hikes in traditional apartments at 7% plus inflation to a maximum of 10%. The limit for manufactured homes is 5%. Rich Johnson, Northwest News Radio.
2: A mid-air collision of skydivers ends with one of those divers dead. The Adams County Sheriff's Office says a man and a woman collided during a group jump on Monday, leaving the man unresponsive and unable to control his chute. West Plains Skydiving in the Tri-Cities told sheriff's investigators they tracked the man from approximately 500 feet above the ground, going away from the designated drop zone. The woman landed safely on the ground. Officials say weather was not a factor. They are still investigating how this happened.
1: An alpine climber lucky to be alive after getting pinned after a small landslide on Mount Hood over the weekend. The slide sent a boulder estimated to weigh about 16,000 pounds onto the climber Sunday morning. The Clackamas County Sheriff's Office says it took rescuers just a couple of hours to get the boulder off the climber. They then airlifted him to the hospital where he's expected to make a full recovery.
2: You may already know just how expensive childcare is in our state, but a new report proves it. Infant care in Washington averages more than $23,000 a year, according to Child Care Aware of America. It ranks us the third most costly care in the nation for that category. It's slightly cheaper in Oregon at just more than $21,000. Parents in Massachusetts and Hawaii each pay more than $25,000 a year for that care. There is help with being able to afford the care here locally. King County's program called Best Starts for Kids offers subsidies to qualifying families, and Child Care Aware, the group that analyzed the costs, helps parents find more affordable care near them.
1: And a safety tip from the Department of Fish and Wildlife when you're boating. Keep your distance from whales. Stay at least 1,000 feet away to comply with a law that took effect last year. Experts say that noise from boats can interfere with the whale's ability to find food. It's 7:39. It's time for Northwest 250, celebrating local history as America marks its 250th. Here's Felix Bunnell.
6: One of the earliest American settlements in the Pacific Northwest was in Astoria, Oregon, at the mouth of the Columbia River in 1811. John Jacob Astor of New York bankrolled a venture to harvest valuable animal fur for export and go head-to-head in the old Oregon country against Montreal's Northwest Company and the British-backed Hudson's Bay Company. The historians built a fort near the Columbia River, but the operation struggled and never quite found its footing. When the War of 1812 erupted between the U.S. and Britain, the Americans at Astoria sold out to their rivals, and then the British Navy came ashore. Up went the Union Jack, and Fort Astoria was renamed Fort George in honor of the King. That's today's Northwest 250. I'm Felix Bunnell.
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2: These days, it seems just about everyone has an opinion on artificial intelligence.
1: Now you can add Pope Leo to the list. ABC News technology reporter Mike Dubusky joins us. It's not the first time a pope has spoken about this emerging tech, is it, Mike?
8: Pope Francis, who's Leo's immediate predecessor, frequently spoke about our artificial intelligence. In fact, he created what's known as the Rome Call for AI Ethics, which was this big document signed in 2020 by companies like Microsoft and IBM and Cisco. It's designed to promote this ethical approach to artificial intelligence. And now Pope Leo very much continuing that tradition with a new encyclical that he put out this week. For one, it's a very long, basically open letter. It's 42,000 words. And he presented it alongside the co-founders of Anthropic, which is an AI company that's kind of been pitching itself as ethics-minded. This encyclical is called Magnifica Humanitas, and it calls for a lot of different things, all centered around this idea of slowing down the development of artificial intelligence and prioritizing human safety over profit margins, which is this big debate that's been playing out in the AI market. Specifically, Pope Leo is calling for governments around the world to regulate how AI is developed. He's calling for protections around how AI can be used to develop sexual or misleading content. He's calling for protections for students, and he says it's not permissible to entrust irreversible, lethal decisions to AI systems. This idea that AI can be used in warfare, which is something that Anthropic itself has found itself in conversation with the Pentagon over, recently walking away from a major deal with the Pentagon for, to have their AI systems be used in war.
1: ABC News technology reporter Mike Dubusky on the line with us. Mike, while I have you, I want to change gears for just a second. I understand Ferrari is now talking about its first electric car this week.
8: Yes, the Luce, which is a four-door electric kind of crossover. It's a, you know, rear-hinged rear doors, so it's technically a four-door car. It's a little taller than your average sports car as well, so it's kind of a crossover, kind of an SUV. And as you said, it is significant because it's Ferrari's first all-electric vehicle. They've been dabbling in hybrid technology for several years now, but now this is their first all-electric vehicle. One electric motor on all four wheels, so four in total, good for a combined 1,050 horsepower, according to Ferrari. So it's promising some Ferrari-esque performance as well. 0 to 60 miles an hour in 2.5 seconds, a top speed of 193 miles an hour, and a design from Johnny Ive. He's the former Apple chief designer. He's responsible for how the iPhone and the iPad look. The design of this is polarizing. Conversation online is pretty divided, I think it's fair to say. But even still, it is getting a lot of auto enthusiasts kind of riled up and thinking about electric supercars and hypercars kind of in this segment. Though, if you want to pick one up, Brian, it's worth mentioning these things are not cheap. They are Ferraris, after all. And if you have $640,000 lying around, maybe you can pick one up. But anything short of that, you're going to have to go with something maybe a little cheaper.
1: I knew it was going to be out of my price range, Mike, but what I was stuck on is when I try to go 0 to 60 in 3 seconds in my current electric car, good luck and the battery's gone. Any idea what kind of a range this thing has? If it goes 0 to 60 in under 3 seconds, I mean, how far do you get on a battery charge?
8: So it's pretty good, actually. It's about 330 miles, according to Ferrari. And presumably, they're operating under the European cycle for testing electric vehicle range, which is a little bit more optimistic than the one we have here in the U.S.
1: ABC News tech reporter Mike Dubusky joining us earlier today here on Northwest News Radio.
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2: Right now, the Dow is in down territory, but just barely below the zero mark. The S&P 500 trading higher 0.8%, and the NASDAQ trading higher 366 points. That's 1.4%.
1: U.S. consumer confidence declined slightly this month as gas prices stayed high and inflation remained elevated, a sharp contrast to soaring stock prices that have neared record levels. Conference Board's Consumer Confidence Index this morning slipped 0.7% to 93.1 in the month of May, the first decline after 3 months of gains.
2: It is now 7:44.
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1: Get you right back to Libby at the traffic desk this morning.
3: Thanks, Brian. I think this is just construction delays still on northbound I-5 between Lacey and DuPont, though. It's like 11 miles. It's 40 minutes. We've had the JBLM DuPont gate closed down. They're going to keep it shut down for the next 2 weeks. Not going to open until early Tuesday, the 9th of June. So right now, the RCF gate's going to be open for inbound traffic from 5 to noon. Noon to 7, outbound traffic will be available. But I think that's why we are so delayed through here. Old Pacific Highway, it looks like if you can get there and use that, it might save you 4 minutes or so. I-5 Tacoma to Tequila's 55 minutes. Very wet, very slow this morning. About 30 of that just between Federal Way and SeaTac. Another half an hour then you'll need from I-405 trying to get up toward downtown. 167's been very slow this morning. Sumner to Auburn alone, 20 minutes. 38 then between Highway 18 and I-405. Might save you about 7 if you want to get on it. 277th Street. 405 renting up to Bellevue's 46 minutes. Saving you 11 if you want to get on at Sunset. But you have more heavy pockets coming up toward Newcastle and even north of I-90. In the Northwest News Radio Traffic Center, I'm Libby Kay.
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2: What's happening next in our weather forecast, George?
0: All right, each day is different today. There's some patchy or spotty rains, but most of the day dry, 63 degrees sun breaks. Tomorrow, sunny and 74. Thursday, partly cloudy near 80. Friday, showers and cool again in the 50s. Drying out this weekend, the sun coming back, low 60s Saturday, upper 60s Sunday in the Como Weather Center. I'm meteorologist George Waldenberger, Como 4 News.
2: We have 52 degrees in a lot of spots right now. That is in Bremerton, Everett, Puyallup, Tacoma, Bellevue, and downtown Seattle, where some of those areas have rain. Seattle's just cloudy.
1: Get back to the sports desk this morning. Zach Wildfang standing by. The Mariners back on the right track after not such a pretty weekend.
9: Yeah, the weekend wasn't that great. The Seattle fell 8-6 to the Kansas City Royals in the rubber match of their series on Sunday, but they're doing way better down in California. They beat the A's 9-2 yesterday. Home runs from, I had to write it on a list, J.P. Crawford, Luke Raley, Randy Arozarena, and Dominic Canzone all hitting homers. Luis Castillo allowing only 2 hits in 4 innings before he was pulled a little early, in his opinion, based on the exaggerated reaction in the dugout in the bullpen. But they're doing some pitching changes. Dan Wilson's trying some stuff, to say the least. Then Bryce Miller took over and they got that win. They're going to play again today at 6:40. The Storm winning back-to-back games. They beat the Sun on Friday and the Washington Mystics 97-85 at home yesterday. Those two teams will play again tomorrow. The MLS season has reached the World Cup break. The Sounders are going into that break. Shutout 1-0 by LAFC. Unfortunately, Seattle's Andrew Thomas made 2 saves but not able to win it. The Eastern Conference champions have been crowned in the NBA playoffs. New York Knicks trampled, I would call this a whoopin', Cleveland Cavaliers 130-93. First time since 1999 that'll happen. The playoffs continue today with the former Sonics, the Oklahoma City Thunder, and the Spurs facing off in Game 5. Right now that best-of-7 series is tied up, 2 wins apiece. And the MLB got the first their first no-hitter since 2024, and it pains me to say it was at the hands of the Houston Astros, who delivered the league's first no-hitter in 2 years.
2: And why does it pain you?
9: Because I don't like them very much.
2: Oh, really?
1: First time it happened since the Cubbies did it, I think it was 24 or 25.
9: Exactly. September 4th, 2024 was the Cubs.
1: Which pains me to say, because the Cubbies now on, what, a 9-game skid, went from first to worst?
9: Yeah, well.
1: Division.
2: Hang in there, hang
9: first
2: in there.
9: First time being a Cubs fan, Brian?
1: Oh, no. Oh, no. I'm used to it.
9: As am I. From the Sports Desk, Zach Wildfang.
1: Coming up, Starbucks makes the news again, this time in South Korea, where a retail giant over there is in some pretty big trouble over a campaign involving the coffee shop. We'll explain when the Northwest Morning News continues.
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1: Good to have you with us on this Tuesday morning as we step back into our regular routines along with Denise Whitaker. I'm Brian Calvert.
2: It's not just several students at Mark Morris High School in Longview facing charges related to an alleged sexual assault on some fellow athletes. The school district superintendent, Karen Cloginger, appeared in court Friday on charges of trying to cover up those incidents. As the investigation proceeds, she's free on bail, has been placed on leave, and ordered to stay away from students and possible witnesses.
1: Police in Kent are investigating a fatal shooting at an apartment complex. It happened Sunday morning and left a 25-year-old man dead. He was found in the parking lot of the Chandler's Bay Apartments. Kent police have not yet identified a suspect or shared any details about what exactly happened.
2: A 50-year-old man and an 18-year-old man both recovering from gunshot wounds after a Sunday morning shooting at a home in Auburn. Medics first responded to that home, finding a 50-year-old complaining of shortness of breath and coughing up blood. Those medics discovered he had been shot, and he ended up in the hospital. A short time later, the 18-year-old showed up at a hospital in Auburn, also with a gunshot wound. Auburn police are not yet saying what led to that shooting.
1: Thousands of dollars stolen from a Bay Area woman after scammers used artificial intelligence to mimic her daughter's voice. Deborah Del Mastro said the caller claimed her 37-year-old daughter, Sarah, had been kidnapped by a Mexican drug cartel. Del Mastro said the caller then offered apparent proof.
13: It was my daughter's voice. Having an absolute panic attack, trying to breathe, scared, telling me that, you know, I love you, Mom. I'm so sorry. I'm so scared.
1: The scammers told Del Mastro to wire the $5,400, then find her daughter at a nearby grocery store. When she got there and her daughter was nowhere to be found, she finally called her. The daughter had been at work the entire time.
2: A South Korean retail tycoon apologized for a second time in 2 weeks over an ad campaign for the Korean operator of the country's Starbucks shops. The ad sparked public outrage when it attempted to promote a large size tumbler it calls a tank by declaring May 18th to be Tank Day. That's the anniversary of a 1980 democratic uprising in the southern city of Gwangju that was brutally suppressed, killing or injuring hundreds of people. CEO Chung Yong-jin bowed three times as he asked for forgiveness and asked people not to take out their frustration on Starbucks staff. I'm Denise Whitaker, curating a list of the biggest and best events in the Northwest, sponsored by Muckleshoot Casino Resort. On stage tonight, Aviatrix, the true story of a young black woman determined to learn to fly back in 1917 when flight schools did not accept women. Bessie Coleman stayed determined, becoming an aviation legend. Learn her story at Seattle Public Theater. It's Supper Club Jazz Night at 1611 in Everett. That's from 6:30 to 8:30. The mic's open at Nate Jackson's Super Funny Comedy Club in Tacoma. The five-minute sets there start at 7. Planning ahead, learn how the Puyallup Fish Hatchery raises more than 700,000 Chinook salmon during a tour tomorrow at the hatchery on 14th Street Southwest in Puyallup. Further ahead, plan now to pedal your way through the Mateo Tour to Donuts Saturday with four stops looping you through Ballard, Green Lake, and downtown Seattle. That's my list. I'm Denise Whitaker on Northwest News Radio.
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3: We got a lot of heavy slowdowns this morning with Lottowood Roadways. Everett to Seattle, I-5 southbound, hour and 15 minutes. 27 of that between Everett and Linwood. Again, a Lottowood Roadways. You find something unusual, you can safely reach out to us. You're welcome. 206-421-1000. You got 50 minutes from Shoreline down to Seattle. 405's heavy coming south from Linwood to Bellevue. Just under an hour, a good 35 of that just between I-5 and State Route 522. Northbound side of 405, rented up to Bellevue's 46 minutes. Getting on at Sunset Mesa View 11. Southbound side of I-405, 26 minutes from Bellevue down to Renton. Have reports of an accident here by 44th Street. Was maybe in the right lane. I see it here now to the right shoulder. So maybe just some residual kind of onlooker slowdowns through here, but the wet conditions obviously not helping either. Lacey to DuPont, northbound side of I-5, 11 miles, taking about 43 minutes. That travel time climbing up again. I don't know of anything unusual through here on the road except for that the JBLM DuPont gate is closed down for road work for the next 2 weeks. In the Northwest News Radio Traffic Center, I'm Libby K.
2: We still have showers in the area this morning, but the National Weather Service says you can plan for partly to mostly sunny skies this afternoon. Highs in the low to mid 60s. Clear overnight, lows back near 50 degrees. And then for your Wednesday, mid 70s, warming to near 80 on Thursday. A chance of rain coming back on Friday, but dry conditions returning on Saturday. At the moment, we have cloudy skies and 52 in downtown Seattle.
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25: From ABC News. Sherry Preston, a three-judge panel has temporarily blocked another state's plan to draw new congressional maps ahead of the midterms. Lawyers representing black voters in Alabama in the state's case argued that the same panel found the state map intentionally discriminated against black voters back in 2023. 3 months of positive reports on consumer confidence coming to an end. ABC's Jim Ryan with more on what's worrying people amid the rising price of gas and groceries.
26: The Conference Board's index is benchmarked to a 1985 score of 100. Right now, consumer confidence clocks in at 93.1, which is lower than the April number, but better than economists were expecting. Analysts at the Conference Board say the low reading on current conditions is tempered by consumers' expectations that things will be better 6 months from now.
25: Continued confusion over whether a peace deal is close or not in Iran. ABC's Ian Panels in Tel Aviv.
27: Days of repeated mixed signals about this deal to try and end the war. And having said a solution was largely negotiated over the weekend, President Trump, hours later, advising negotiators to not rush into a deal, then writing the negotiations are, quote, proceeding nicely.
25: The U.S. hitting Iran with what it says were self-defense strikes overnight. Rising concern about the Ebola outbreak in Africa, leading to limits on who can come to the United States and from which countries they arrive. ABC's Faith Abube is outside CDC headquarters in Atlanta.
28: Americans who are coming in from affected areas can only enter this country through airports here in Atlanta. In Dulles, in Virginia, and also starting today, Bush Airport in Houston. And they're required to undergo enhanced screenings, including temperature checks. Meanwhile, if you're a non-citizen, you're banned from coming into this country at all if you've been into those impacted areas in the last 3 weeks.
25: Checking the markets, the Dow is down 80 points this hour, and the S&P is up 55. You're listening to ABC News.
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25: It's the big Texas runoff today. The Senate primary pitting longtime Senator John Cornyn and State Attorney General Ken Paxton, who has President Trump's endorsement. The winner will take on Democratic candidate James Tallarico in the midterms. Two children killed along with their chaperone and their driver when a train collided with a van carrying the kids to a special needs school in Belgium. The accident happening about 15 miles north of the capital of Brussels. The evacuation zone around that failing chemical tank in Southern California on the verge of exploding has gotten smaller as the threat decreases. ABC's Trevor Ault has more from nearby in Orange County, California.
0: Officials have now reduced the evacuation orders for 34,000 people.
1: Emotionally happy to go back home.
0: But of those 50,000 residents forced to evacuate, 16,000 are still not allowed to return home.
2: This is just something I've never even suspected could happen.
0: A crack found in the tank relieves some of the pressure inside. Officials have turned their focus now to containing any potential spill of that harmful methyl methacrylate. And the Orange County District Attorney has now opened a criminal probe into how this happened.
25: 95 degrees at London's Heathrow Airport, one of several heat records shattered as Western Europe continues baking on France's Atlantic seaboard, where magnificent beaches have powerful riptides. They've had two drowning deaths. Sherry Preston, ABC News.
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3: A robbery turned a shooting in Lakewood, leaving a high school student dead.
7: 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Those and other top local stories coming up in just a moment, but first it's 8:04.
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8: All right, patience here. This is an extreme travel time here. 37 minutes on westbound Highway 2, Lake Stevens across to Everett. There is a stall being serviced right before I-5. You are getting by here, I believe, onto the right side. But it is slow, so just be patient. There is a service vehicle with it, so maybe we'll get this cleared out. But patience for sure on that stretch, especially if you're stuck onto that westbound trestle on Highway 2. I-5 southbound between Everett and Linwood's 26 minutes. That is pretty long. I have been looking here, and I just see volume right now heaviest between Boeing Freeway and 164. Street. That's where your roadway is actually looking drier as you're coming south of Highway 2. It's pretty wet, but once you get south of Bowen Freeway, it kind of dries out somewhat. Linwood, it gets a little wetter, though, and you are delayed for about 50 minutes from 145th Street down to Seattle. Of course, you have no express lane access. Aurora is not helpful at all this morning. 405 is really slow coming south from Linwood down to Bellevue, just under an hour, 32 of that, between I-5 and State Route 522, half an hour westbound State Route 522, Monroe down to Woodinville. In the Northwest News Radio Traffic Center, I'm Libby Kay.
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3: Partly to mostly sunny skies coming your way this afternoon. Once we get rid of that rain out there and the fog, low to mid 60s expected for your afternoon highs. Right now, we're still just 52 degrees in downtown Seattle.
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7: Good morning. It's great to have you with us on this Tuesday morning. It's the 26th of May. A Pierce County high schooler dead after a robbery, with sheriff's deputies now looking for suspects. The Pierce County Sheriff's Office says several people in a car tried to rob a teenage couple last night.
9: They told him to give up his necklace. He gave it up willingly. He didn't care about the necklace.
7: Caitlin Zunica tells Como News that despite surrendering the necklace, one of the robbers fired a single shot that killed her boyfriend, 17-year-old Braylon Diaz. Pierce County investigators would like anyone with security camera footage within 5 miles of that fatal robbery to please come forward. It happened on Sheridan Avenue South near Charlton Lake in southwest Tacoma.
3: A stabbing incident ends with one man dead, one woman under arrest. This happened in Tacoma late Sunday. The victim showed up at a hospital with stab wounds. Doctors could not save him. Tacoma police officers then located a woman early Monday morning and arrested her. We don't yet know the identities of those involved, and police are not sharing any additional details.
7: Forensic testing of pollen has provided a new clue in the mystery of an unidentified woman found in the waters off Vancouver, B.C. back in 2022.
3: Well, let's go to the live desk where Northwest News Radio's Eric Hines says she may have spent her final days in Seattle or Portland.
10: With new evidence, Canadian police are renewing an appeal for help identifying the woman. Her body was found without identification. Sergeant Anton Schamberger of the Vancouver Police Department says pollen spores found on her clothing suggested recent exposure to an urban environment within the U.S. Northwest.
11: Our hope is that when we, you know, go before the public in Seattle and Portland, someone is going to see it and know something.
10: Since no family or friends have reported her missing, it's possible she was a tourist. However, no missing person report has matched the woman's description. A photo of her can be seen at comonews.com. At the live desk, Eric Hines, Northwest News Radio.
3: Hotel managers in Vancouver, BC say they certainly hope a last-minute surge of soccer fans make up for what's right now a lot of empty hotel rooms during that city's 7 World Cup matches. CTV reports the British Columbia Hotel Association says hotel occupancy rates in downtown Vancouver are pacing at about 15% below last year's level. The association blames what it calls flawed messaging that's given the impression that hotel rooms are sold out. One encouraging number, summer airline arrivals to Vancouver are up by 6% over last year.
7: It's taken about 4 years, but the agency formed to create social housing in Seattle has acquired its first property. The Seattle social housing developer, paying about $60 million for a 150-unit apartment building in Belltown, it will convert the market-rate apartments of the Ilara on the Market into permanent affordable housing. Even though $60 million is a high price for that building, supporters say in the long run it should cost less than a building in a similar project, or that less than building a similar project from the ground up.
3: A man trying to escape Everett police Monday morning really picked the wrong way to do it. Police say the man was inside a boarded up house. He escaped to the roof, but then climbed into the chimney. Fire crews had to remove the fireplace mantle, open a wall to recover him. He's suspected of trespassing in that house on Broadway Avenue in Everett. Making matters worse, the man appeared to have started a fire in the fireplace before he was discovered. He climbed into the chimney, even though he knew the fire was burning.

0: elected in Ken Paxton. He's the current Texas Attorney General who's won the support of President Trump and his endorsement, importantly. And now Trump has started tweeting negative things about John Cornyn. This comes as a surprise to Republicans in Washington who thought that, you know, this would be a cakewalk, another cakewalk for John Cornyn, who's been in office since 2002, Brian.
1: So what is everybody expecting? Is this going to be the end of Senator Cornyn? Do they think that this new guy is going to be able to take on the Democrat come November?
0: Well, nobody can say for sure, obviously, and we won't know until the end of voting today. But yeah, this has been a crazy race. You know, it began with the GOP primary, which included Cornyn, a guy named Wesley Hunt, and then Ken Paxton. Hunt split enough of the vote that neither Paxton nor Cornyn could win 50% to avoid today's runoff. And so here we are in this runoff race. But yeah, the campaign ads, about $120 million worth of them on both sides, have been extremely vitriolic. I mean, there have been some mudslinging like you've never seen before, Brian. So, yeah, we'll see where this all ends up. Will the Trump endorsement outweigh the millions that have been spent by John Cornyn? He's vastly outspent his challenger here.
1: ABC News correspondent Jim Ryan on the line with us. Jim, there's been so much talk about this. I can't remember. I hope you can clear this up for me. Was the state of Texas able to accomplish redistricting before this election took place?
0: No, it wasn't. This all happened, of course. The primary happened in March. That was, you know, while Texas redistricting was well on its way, it had not yet been enacted by then. But this is a Republican primary. But look to the other side. James Tallarico, he was in a race as well to win his seat. It's one main competitor there. And so he won without a runoff. He didn't have to spend any money for that. So Tallarico, who's currently a state lawmaker, will face either Ken Paxton or John Cornyn in the general election in November. Some polling shows that Tallarico would beat either Paxton or Cornyn in a head-to-head race. We've had no Democrats elected here to a statewide office in over 30 years, right? Once the Reagan Revolution really took hold, the Democrats were essentially washed out of office. So for Tallarico to come even close, that would be a miracle.
1: ABC News correspondent Jim Ryan joining us from Texas earlier today here on Northwest News Radio.
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3: This is a Bloomberg Money Minute. This could be another record-setting day on Wall Street thanks to rising hopes for a peace deal between the U.S. and Iran, despite a flare-up of military strikes overnight near the Strait of Hormuz. But with the Wall Street Journal reporting the U.S. Navy has resumed guiding tankers through that state and expectations rising that an agreement is close at hand, all the major averages are at or near record highs. Now, the Dow is lower this hour, down about a fifth of a percent, but the Nasdaq is up more than 1%, the S&P 2/3% higher, and oil's down more than 2%, just above $94 a barrel. British oil giant BP firing the chairman of the board over what it calls serious concerns about governance standards, oversight, and conduct. And in an effort to combat leaks to the press and to the public, the Trump administration's Office of Personnel Management is now proposing all federal workers sign non-disclosure agreements to discourage them from leaking any data, policies, or other information. Tom Busby, Bloomberg Radio.
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1: Libby, how's our ride to work and school this morning?
5: It's incredibly tough this morning, Brian. We're going to need a lot of extra travel time. South Sounders, you've been struggling. I-5 northbound for that 11 or so miles between Lacey and DuPont. Right now, it's about 46 minutes. The JBLM DuPont gate's been closed down. It didn't reopen after the weekend. They're keeping it shut down for road work for the next 2 weeks. So you got to use the RCF gate. That's going to be open 5 a.m. till noon for inbound traffic, outbound noon till 7 p.m. But I think this is why we are just so heavy. Pacific Avenue Southeast to Old Pacific Highway. Looks like for now it's going to save you about 7 minutes. This is really tricky workaround, though. We've been wetter. It's more than usual everywhere else. 167 coming up out of Sumner to Auburn's 23 minutes. East Valley Highway's 18. You got a lot of delay trying to get beyond Highway 18 up beyond 277th Street. Have calls about some heavy delays getting onto I-405. The Auburn to Renton stretch on 167 is 34 minutes. Stay around 515 is only going to save you about one. Again, I think just wetter roadways through there. 405 is very heavy, though, coming north. Renton up to Bellevue's 40 minutes. Westbound side of Highway 2 coming out of Lake Stevens. Don't go that way right now. There's a stall right before I-5. It's being serviced in the left lane. That trestle is just packed up. You got to go, I would say, Highway 9 up through Marysville and take southbound I-5 instead. In the Northwest News Radio Traffic Center, I'm Libby Kay.
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1: What's next with our weather forecast, George?
2: We're clearing out today as you head back to work, but not all the rain is gone. Just be ready. Some isolated showers are possible at any point in the day, but most of the day will actually be dry. We'll also have sun breaks in 63 degrees. Tomorrow looks great at 74 after a cool morning and a lot of sunshine. Some areas near 80 on Thursday, then Friday cool with a few showers once again. In the Como Weather Center, I'm meteorologist George Waldenberger, Como 4 News.
1: We do have some lingering showers. Hours like up in over in Bremerton, where it's 52 degrees. It's still just 50 down in Olympia, 53 in Tacoma. We have 52 and some showers in downtown Seattle.
0: Zach Wildfang joins us from the sports desk. One local team fighting for their chance to make hockey history.
3: That's right. The Silvertips are 1-1 so far in the Canadian Hockey League's Memorial Cup. They're currently sitting second place out of the four teams competing. They'll take on the Rockets tomorrow night, one of the Canadian teams. That team is currently winless, though, and they sit last place, so I like the odds here. Everett's looking to become the fourth U.S.-based franchise to ever win that tournament. In the Mariners, Luke Raley, Dominic Canzone, they each hit two-run homers in a six-run third inning last night that sent the Seattle Mariners to a 9-2 victory over the A's. Randy Arozarena had an RBI double and a two-run homer in the ninth. RBI was in the third, two-run homer in the ninth. J.P. Crawford also going deep. We're now 1.5 games away from first place in the AL West. Seattle starter Luis Castillo pitched four scoreless innings, and then Bryce Miller took over in the final five for the win. Those two teams going to play again tonight at 6:40. I got one question for you both.
4: Are you ready for football?
1: Nope, not yet.
3: Okay, yeah, it's still well, then I guess season. I'm done. Well, the Seahawks are ready for some football. They're meeting up as a team. I did ask. For the first time since the Super Bowl, they're all getting together for their next phase of the offseason. It'll be their first of six organized team activity practices today, which is a lot of words to say. They'll be practicing without contact.
5: Yeah, keep your hands to yourself.
3: That's the Georgia Satellites, not Hank Williams Jr., but it's close. But it's close. From the sports desk and the country classics desk, Zach Wildfang.
5: That was quick for a day after a holiday weekend.
1: Oh, quick-witted, Zach.
5: Coming up, you have some options if you are a Seattle City Light customer when it comes to paying for your power bill. We'll explain when the Northwest Morning News continues.
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5: Thank you so much for making us a part of your routine on this Tuesday morning. Along with Denise Whitaker, I'm Brian Calvert. You could be paying less for the electricity you use during the overnight hours in the city of Seattle. Or put another way, you could be paying more for the power when demand is at its highest. Or you could just continue to pay the same rate around the clock. Let's clean this up for you. Seattle City Light now allowing you as the customer to opt into a new program called Time of Use. It actually will charge more for power during peak demand periods, which is usually from 5 to 9 p.m. But will power use before and after that peak period, especially overnights, is actually charged as a lower rate. Again, you have to opt in to be a part of this program.
1: There's a new option for people who want to just stroll Pike Place Market this summer. They can carry alcohol. The new Sip and Stroll program will let you wander the market with a drink. Thanks to a change in state law, local governments can allow public alcohol consumption in designated areas at certain times. From early June through Labor Day, 24 businesses in the market will be able to sell you a drink that you can carry around. The program is limited to afternoons, Fridays, Saturdays, and Sundays. You'll get a wristband with your booze. The drinks will be in special cups, and the allowable sipping and strolling areas will be clearly defined.
5: In world news this morning, the Pentagon says it launched so-called defensive airstrikes against or inside Iran today, reportedly targeting missile launch sites and Iranian mine-laying boats. It comes amid mixed messages from the president about the progress of a possible peace agreement. ABC News Chief Global Affairs anchor Martha Raddatz says it's hard to keep track of what's really going on.
14: It's totally confusing. Last month I was in Pakistan, and they kind of the same language. It seemed like serious negotiations, but it went nowhere. And they said that we're very close. They're saying we're very close again.
1: President Trump is set to get his annual physical today.
15: He'll travel to Walter Reed National Military Medical Center in Maryland for the routine checkup. Last year, doctors diagnosed Trump with chronic venous insufficiency, a common condition causing mild swelling in his lower legs. The White House says Trump will also spend time with service members and staff at Walter Reed in recognition of their service, professionalism, and dedication to the nation. I'm Mark Mayfield.
5: Later today, NASA will outline plans to build a moon base. In a statement, the agency says it intends to share moon base plans and highlight progress toward a sustained presence on the lunar surface. NASA is building off the success of the recent Artemis II mission around the moon with its ambitious plan to create a permanent base.
1: A new study shows a common procedure for heart attack treatment is not providing any benefits and can actually increase the risk for some women. Researchers at Mount Sinai School of Medicine say beta blockers did not significantly reduce death, repeat heart attacks, or hospitalizations for heart failure, at least in patients whose heart function was preserved. This was a multi-year study involving 8,500 patients in Spain and Italy.
5: And the preliminary rounds of the Scripps National Spelling Bee will begin today at D.C.'s Constitution Hall. 247 young spellers from the U.S. and five other countries will compete for the title during the competition. The quarterfinals and semifinals will be held tomorrow, followed by the finals on Thursday. The winner will receive over $50,000 in cash and prizes, along with a trophy and a medal, and of course, all kinds of bragging rights for being able to do what I cannot, and that is spell words correctly.
1: Well, I bet Raven Amrine can. She's a 13-year-old seventh grader from here in Seattle who will be competing in the B.
5: All right, Raven, we'll be rooting for you. It is 8:24.
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16: Thank you, Brian. I have some good news now for westbound Highway 2 travelers coming out of Lake Stevens. That's stalled right before I-5, cleared from the left lane. Unfortunately, it's quite a struggle. Now, if you're coming by way of Highway 2, I'm getting an estimated 25-minute travel time for you to get across that trestle over toward I-5. But by way of stay around 204, last check, it was like 37 minutes. So I imagine these travel times are kind of meeting somewhere in the middle. We'll start to catch back up. But really, your best bet at this point is to go up on SR9 and in toward Marysville, 64th, and take southbound I-5 back. Now, Everett to Linwood on southbound I-5 is 22 minutes. It's a little drier through there. Once you get south of Linwood, it's really still misty and pretty wet. Your delays still start right before Shoreline. 45 minutes from Shoreline down to Seattle. Condition-wise, part of this, and also, of course, with no express lanes. I-405, from Linwood to Bellevue is now just hit about an hour. You had some southbound slowdowns down south of I-405 from an earlier crash by Lake Washington Boulevard. It's to the right shoulder. Northbound, though, 405 is very heavy off the Valley Freeway. Renton up to Bellevue, still a 50-minute travel time. And your heavy northbound side of I-5 trying to get in toward DuPont. We've got road work shutting down the JBLM DuPont gate. In the Northwest News Radio Traffic Center, I'm Libby Kay.
1: A little bit wet and foggy out there right now, but we're expecting partly to mostly sunny skies this afternoon with highs in the low to mid 60s. At the moment, we do have rain in Bellevue where it's 52, but it's also 52 in Seattle with a shower.
5: In entertainment news this morning, we're going. The song Golden from the Netflix movie K-pop Demon Hunters named Song of the Year at last night's 52nd American Music Awards. Hooligan named Artist of the Year and Sabrina Carpenter won Album of the Year. Supergroup BTS opened the show and their song Swim was named the Song of the Summer.
1: Grey's Anatomy is headed to Texas. ABC ordered a new spinoff set in rural Texas, making it the third expansion of that medical drama series. The show is being described as an edgy drama about a team at a rural West Texas medical center, the last chance for care before miles of nowhere. ABC's not confirmed if there will be any crossover appearances yet from the existing cast of characters on Grey's Anatomy.
5: Boyd sharing her frustration with the upcoming four-part Beatles biopics. Boyd has revealed that no one from the production ever contacted her. She said, I thought it would be polite to mention it to me, or at least let me know if they have someone who's going to play me. The former wife of George Harrison will be played by White Lotus actress Amy Lou Wood. Four Beatles films are set to be released in April of 28. Each movie will focus on a member of the band while weaving their stories together. Top stories coming up as the Northwest Morning News continues. I hope you can stay with us.
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0: ABC News, I'm Sherry Preston. Iran calling today's airstrikes by the U.S. military a gross violation of the ceasefire. It comes amid mixed messages from President Trump about the status of peace talks, as ABC Chief Global Affairs correspondent Martha Raddatz.
14: They've said the ceasefire is not broken. Any military official I know and talked to said that ceasefire was broken about 3 or 4 weeks ago when there was firing across. But they want to keep this low. We're making progress. We're making progress. But we don't know actually what that progress is. And remember, the nuclear facilities were the key to this, and they seem to be putting that off more and
0: with more. With his 80th birthday approaching in a few weeks, President Trump is back at Walter Reed National Military Medical Center. The White House says it's part of his routine dental and medical checkups. Global health officials say the Ebola outbreak is moving faster than they can contain it. Countries, including the U.S., imposing new restrictions on who can come in. This is ABC News.
6: When you need to know, Northwest News Radio. 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
5: A Pierce County high schooler is dead, and sheriff's deputies are looking for suspects in a robbery that turned into a murder Sunday night. Authorities say the 17-year-old handed over a necklace to robbers, but one of them shot him anyway, and his girlfriend watched. Police are hoping that surveillance video around the scene might help find the suspects.
2: Detectives from Vancouver, BC, coming to Seattle and Portland, trying to solve a 4-year-old cold case. The body of a young woman was found in the waters near Vancouver. New DNA technology determined pollen found on the woman's clothing is native to Washington and Oregon, but not BC.
5: Hotel officials north of the border trying to convince World Cup fans that Vancouver has plenty of hotel rooms available right now. The city's on track for a June occupancy rate that's lower than June of last year.
2: Now to some stories you've not yet heard this hour here on Northwest News Radio. If you've endured big-time backups on I-5 through Seattle for the past few months, you're getting a brief reprieve.
5: All lanes of northbound freeway over the Ship Canal Bridge will reopen just before the World Cup matches begin in mid-June.
4: I think it's a fine idea.
23: It's totally worth it to pause all the construction because of all the new visitors that we're going to be having in our city.
4: I can't wait for them to get back open so I can hopefully get to work a little bit earlier.
5: Those commuters telling Como News they're looking forward to the construction pause, but to do this, crews have to remove all their equipment from the two northbound lanes that have been closed. That means northbound I-5 will be fully closed next weekend, June 5th through the 8th. Keep that in mind. Once the World Cup matches are completed, there will be another full weekend closure of northbound I-5 to bring back all that gear and resume the bridge rehab project.
2: The state attorney general's office imposing about $800,000 in fines on landlords who violated the state's cap on rent increases. The office hasn't collected any of that money yet. Northwest News Radio's Rich Johnson explains why.
24: The AG's office has opted for settlements and promises over fines. It's gotten about 4 dozen landlords accused of breaking the rent hike cap to roll back those increases and promise not to do it again. State law now caps rent increases for traditional units at 7% plus inflation to a cap of 10%. The rent hike cap for manufactured homes is 5%. Attorney General Nick Brown says the settlements have provided rent relief for more than 1,000 tenants across the state so far. Rich Johnson, Northwest News Radio.
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5: Oh man, Libby, that commute from the North Sound area, what, we're over an hour still?
25: This is really tough, yeah. On the southbound lanes of I-5 from Everett down towards Seattle, yeah, just about an hour. Some of our travel times are dropping. I do want to talk about that westbound Highway 2 trestle, though, coming out of Lake Stevens. You're looking at about a 25-minute travel time now. You are slower than usual getting really onto the trestle. There was a stall right before I-5 that's got cleared out, so you are starting to catch back up pretty well through there. Everett to Linwood on I-5 is 22 minutes. It's really still very wet as you start to come down south the shoreline, or even Linwood, really, from shoreline to Seattle, though. It's still about 50 minutes, 54 by River Aurora, so not very helpful. An hour on 405 still if you're coming south from Linwood down to Bellevue. 44 minutes on northbound 405 Renton up to Bellevue. Westbound side of Highway 18, eastbound side of Highway 18, getting up Tiger Mountain. We had some delay earlier. It's still about 16 minutes for the 8.5 miles between Issaquah Hobart Road and I-90. That dropped about 10 minutes. I think we had something through here, but you may be starting to catch back up. In the Northwest News Radio Traffic Center, I'm Libby Kay.
1: It is a little bit foggy and wet out there in a few areas still this morning, but this afternoon the National Weather Service says we should be dry, partly to mostly sunny, highs in the low to mid 60s. Those clear skies will come back overnight, lows near 50 tomorrow morning, and then we're warming into the low to mid 70s tomorrow under mostly sunny skies, near 80 on Thursday, but then a chance of rain comes back in on Friday, making way for mostly dry day on Saturday with morning clouds and then some afternoon sunshine.
5: 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Along with Denise Whitaker, I'm Brian Calvert.
1: An avid skydiver died in a mid-air crash over the weekend. The Adams County Sheriff's Office says it happened during a group jump of 11 skydivers arranged by Skydive West Plains in the Tri-Cities area. Investigators say a man and a woman collided, leaving the man unresponsive and unable to control his chute. Skydive West Plains told investigators they tracked him as he drifted away from the drop zone. The woman survived.
5: A climber descending Mount Hood ended up trapped under a boulder estimated at 16,000 pounds. The Clackamas County Sheriff's Office says the climber was able to talk with rescuers as they worked to move that boulder just enough to get the climber out from under it. Sheriff's Office says it took 10 agencies in all to complete that rescue Sunday, freeing the man in less than 3 hours and then flying him to a local hospital. He's expected to make a full recovery.
1: A possible ban on new or expanded immigration detention centers is the center of a discussion for the Whatcom County Council this afternoon. We learn more from Northwest News Radio's Eric Heintz.
3: Like many other local governments, Whatcom County is considering a one-year moratorium on accepting or approving permit applications for those facilities. Right now, there are no pending applications from the federal government. However, in Pierce County, Executive Ryan Mello asked for and got a six-month moratorium earlier this spring.
7: We got word from the Federal Department of Homeland Security. They're looking for many more of these 1,600-bed private detention facilities across the country. We already have one in our community, creating all kinds of negative impact.
3: The pause would give the county time to develop new land use regulations. Eric Heintz, Northwest News Radio.
5: The superintendent of the Longview School District is now facing charges related to the alleged sexual assault by two high school students on fellow athletes. Karen Cloninger is accused of trying to cover up the incidents in the varsity basketball locker room at Mark Morris High School. She's been placed on leave and is out on bail for now. A group of parents has also said it's pursuing a recall of the entire Longview School Board, claiming their concerns fell on deaf ears these past several months.
1: The cost of childcare in our state now ranked among the most expensive in the country. Full-time daycare for a preschooler nears $18,000 per year in Washington, ranking it right behind New York and Vermont with similar costs. New York ranks number one, the average preschool care program at more than $21,000. Oregon comes in at number five. These new numbers are from Child Care Aware, which also offers an online tool for families to compare rates and find affordable care near them. King County is also offering subsidies to families who earn below 85% of the state median income. That program's called Best Start for Kids.
5: The State Department of Fish and Wildlife wants to take a moment to remind you about the 1,000-foot rule while you're boating. That's how far you need to stay away from the endangered killer whales in Puget Sound. Experts say that noise from boats can interfere with the whale's ability to find their food.
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1: As we emerge from a holiday weekend, it remains unclear just how close we may be to a deal with Iran.
5: ABC News White House correspondent Karen Travers joined us earlier today. It was another weekend where we heard some upbeat information from the president about a deal that has been largely negotiated, only to see him walk that back a little a day later.
9: Yeah, he had said that over the weekend, largely negotiated, and then claimed he's in no rush to reach a deal, saying both sides must take their time and get it right. That was a social media post on Sunday morning. The president yesterday said negotiations were proceeding nicely, but said it will only be a great deal for all or no deal at all, and then said back to the battlefront and shooting, but bigger and stronger than ever before. Secretary of State Marco Rubio said today it's going to take a couple of days to settle on, even down to the disagreements over a word or sentence, he said. So, quote, we'll have to work through that. Now, what was on the table over the weekend, according to a senior official, was a potential interim agreement between the countries that would see the reopening of the Strait of Hormuz, a lifting of the U.S. blockade, and a commitment from the Iranians to negotiate. And that's important here, a commitment to negotiate the removal of that stockpile of highly enriched uranium. But on that, we heard mixed messages from the president. He has insisted that Iran has to turn over that stockpile to the United States. Now, in a social media post yesterday, he says the country could do that, or the U.S. could destroy it in Iran or another agreed upon location. And that's different than what we've heard from the president in recent weeks. It's still also a very significant sticking point. And Iran has not even agreed publicly to turning it over or destroying it anywhere. And that's been a big issue in all of these negotiations.
5: NBC News White House correspondent Karen Travers on the line with us this morning. The president is also pushing some folks there in the Middle East to have a better relationship with Israel, right?
9: He is, you know, and this goes back to his first term, the Abraham Accords yesterday, or, you know, he started pushing the idea that this could be the next phase in the Middle East. But, you know, it's a non-starter for some of these countries under current circumstances. He was pushing this ahead of his trip to the Middle East last year. And Saudi Arabia has said, you know, until there is a clear path forward for a Palestinian state, this is not something that they're going to be engaging on. It's not clear why the president brought this up in relation to this other very complicated negotiation with Iran, as he's dealing with all of these countries who are, of course, some acting as negotiators, mediators, and also trying to push for an end to this right now. But that was something the president raised on social media over the weekend.
5: ABC News White House correspondent Karen Travers joining us earlier today here on Northwest News Radio.
1: It is now 8:42.
5: Israel's military clashing with the Hezbollah militant group along a strategic river in Lebanon. This happens as Israeli troops push farther north just days before Lebanese and Israeli delegations are set to meet for talks in Washington. The Litani River has been a de facto boundary with areas to the south under Israeli deep control despite a nominal ceasefire. Tuesday's intensified strikes follow Israeli Prime Minister Netanyahu's authorization. One Israeli strike killed a family of 12 in the eastern village of Magashara. Hezbollah launched several attacks on Israeli troops along the river. Lebanon hopes for an agreement leading to Israeli withdrawal.
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10: This is the Bloomberg Money Minute. Last week, consumer sentiment, as measured by the University of Michigan, fell to a record low because of worries about inflation. Today, a read of consumer confidence, this one by the Conference Board, was lower as well. Not at a record, but also on worries about rising prices caused by the war. But the Wall Street Journal reports the U.S. Navy has restarted guiding ships through the Strait of Hormuz, and hopes are rising after weekend talks for some kind of peace deal between the U.S. and Iran. With that, Wall Street is mixed, but mostly higher. The Dow right now down by about a fifth of a percent. The Nasdaq 1% higher. The S&P up more than half a percent. Oil is down 2%, $94.50 a barrel. And with the New York Knicks sweeping the Cleveland Cavaliers to advance to the NBA Finals for the first time since 1999, winning 11 straight games, shares of the team's owner, Madison Square Garden Sports, are up almost 2% right now, hitting an all-time high. Tom Busby, Bloomberg Radio.
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5: Let's get over to the traffic center. 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
25: We're still struggling, Brian, thanks. On northbound side of I-5 coming up through the South Sound, it's 11 miles really between Lacey and DuPont. It's about 37 minutes. Your delays start right about Martin Way. The Nisqually ramp there to northbound I-5 is extra full, so I would not really seek any alternates. Just got to be patient here. It is the JBLM DuPont gate that's closed down for roadwork for the next couple of weeks. So RCF gate's going to be open 5 a.m. till noon for inbound traffic, outbound noon till 7. So just be prepared for that for delays southbound this afternoon. Now, it looks like We're still sluggish on the northbound side of I-5. Somewhat, we're starting to drop down Federal Way to SeaTac, like 18 minutes. But from north of I-405 to get up toward I-90, it's still about 35 minutes. You can save about 6 if you want to get off at Boeing Access Road, take Airport Way. You may even save in 6 if you want to take State Route 599 to West Marginal Way. 405 still heavy for east side travelers. Northbound coming up off of the Valley Freeway up toward I-90, still about 45 minutes. Southbound side coming south of I-5 down toward Bellevue is still about an hour. Westbound side of Highway 2 trying to catch back up. Coming across the trestle over toward I-5, we had an earlier stall. It's cleared out entirely. In the Northwest News Radio Traffic Center, I'm Libby Kay.
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1: Let's get a check of our weather from George Waldenberger.
11: Back to work today. There's some spotty or patchy light rain. This will be possible at any point in the day, but most of the day actually looking to be drier. 63 degrees and sunbreak. 74 and sunny tomorrow, near 80 in spots on Thursday. That's the warmest day. Friday, a few showers back to the 50s this weekend. We dry out and we're in the low to mid 60s. In the Como Weather Center, I'm meteorologist George Waldenberger, Como 4 News.
1: It is cloudy and 51 in Olympia, cloudy and 53 up in Everett. Some showers with 52 degrees in both Bremerton and downtown Seattle.
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5: Nice comeback from the Seattle storm. Zach Wildfang at the sports desk to tell us more.
12: Yeah, the storm are now just one game shy of a 500 record after some back-to-back wins over the holiday weekend. Seattle beat the Sun on Friday and the Mystics yesterday to pull themselves back from what had been a 1-3 record as of last week. The Mystics and the storm are going to face off again tomorrow here at Climate Pledge Arena. And that's the game that could put them even on their season. It's the Monday morning rugby roundup on a Tuesday. I'll leave it at that. The Seattle Seawolves, not as lucky as the Storm, unfortunately, though. They lost 57-17 to the undefeated Chicago Hounds on Sunday. The Mariners dropped their series against the Royals 1-2 over the weekend, but came back in force, beating the A's last night 9-2. They're going to play again tonight, 6:40. And the motorsport world honored late NASCAR champion Kyle Busch throughout the Memorial Day weekend with emotional tributes both at the Indy 500 and the Coca-Cola 600. At the Indianapolis Motor Speedways, they lit up the scoring pylon on lap 18 with his name and birthday. And one of the cars that was running Kyle Busch's number in IndyCar happens to be car 18. They changed the font of the number 18 to be the same that was running on Kyle Busch's car. And it was the first NASCAR race since his passing, and that was the Coca-Cola 600. They had a moment of silence, paid tribute to his family in that race as well. But speaking of the Indy 500...
13: Here comes Rosenquist! Maluka Stefanz! Who has it? Over the line! Who's it going to be? It's Rosenquist!
12: Oh, my goodness! Felix Rosenquist won the Indy 500 in the closest finish that they've ever had in their 110 runnings of the race. Just 0.02 of a second ahead of the guy behind him. So that's his first Indy 500 in the closest race ever run.
5: Would you call that a photo finish?
12: I think you would. I mean, we don't need to do the photo anymore, but the photo does exist, and it's
1: oh, you can see it's just the tires barely over the line before the one behind him.
5: And we spent so much time last week on the Wiener 500. Do you have those results?
12: Yeah, the New York dog won, and the Seattle dog came up just a little bit short. It couldn't catch up.
1: Darn it.
5: Oh.
12: From the sports desk, I'm Zach Wildfang.
5: Thanks, Zach. I do have a little bit of soccer news I'm going to pass along coming up next. We're going to tell you about a team that has been told to isolate because of Ebola concerns. That coming up as the Northwest Morning News continues.
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5: Thanks so much for making us part of your routine on this Tuesday morning. It is the 26th of May as we get back into our regular routines after that holiday weekend. Along with Denise Whitaker, I'm Brian Calvert, and Kent police are not yet saying what led to the fatal shooting of a 25-year-old man at an apartment complex. It happened at the Chandler's Bay Apartments early Sunday morning. No word yet on the identity of the victim. Police do not believe that this was an isolated incident.
1: Two people are recovering from gunshot wounds suffered early Sunday at a home in Auburn. One is a 50-year-old man whom medics found when they responded to a call. The other is an 18-year-old man who arrived at a hospital in a private car. Auburn detectives say the shootings are related, but they're not yet saying how.
5: Kentucky Republican Congressman Thomas Massie, who lost his primary to an opponent backed by the president, may be already planning a D.C. comeback.
18: Massie has filed documents needed to run for Congress in 2028. Candidate Ed Galrain beat out Massie in Kentucky's Republican primary earlier this month, likely due in large part to President Trump's political backing. Massie has explained that filing the new campaign paperwork allows him to keep fundraising as he decides whether to again seek federal office. I'm Tammy Trujillo.
1: The Pentagon says the U.S. launched strikes in Iran even as Iranian officials arrived in Qatar for peace talks. ABC News senior political correspondent Rachel Scott reports from the White House.
19: According to a senior U.S. official, the potential interim agreement between the countries does require a commitment from Iran to remove those stockpiles, as well as reopening the Strait of Hormuz, and the U.S. lifting its naval blockade of Iranian ports. Still, no deal has been finalized. Iran's foreign ministry saying, we have not entered into the details of this agreement.
5: U.S. officials requiring Congo's national soccer team to isolate in Belgium for 21 days before traveling to this country for next month's World Cup because of Ebola concerns. The team will train in a bubble ahead of the tournament. The U.S. has made a special exception for the team, even as travelers from Congo, Uganda, and South Sudan face entry restrictions following an Ebola outbreak that has killed over 200 people in that part of the world.
1: The FDA is issuing a warning about tobacco products packaged to look like candy. It sent warning letters to 8 retailers accused of selling items like Hydnick strips that are designed to look like Listerine-style breath strips and candy brand Sweet Nicopads that come boxed to look like icebreakers. The FDA says marketing strategies like these are blatant ploys to target children and mask the true nature of the product.
20: It's time to find out what's on the screen. I'm Zach Wildfang. Just one day after signing off from CBS's The Late Show, Stephen Colbert made a surprise return to television by hosting Monroe, Michigan's public access program, Only in Monroe. The episode featured appearances from hometown stars including Jack White and Jeff Daniels, while Colbert joked about his quick comeback to the small screen. Disney and Lucasfilm scored the top spot at the Memorial Day box office as The Mandalorian and Grogu debuted with an estimated $100 million domestically over the four-day holiday weekend and $163 million globally. While the film marked the biggest opener of the weekend, it also posted the lowest opening for a Disney-era Star Wars movie ever. And a darker take on the Spider-Man universe swings into streaming this week with Spider-Noir starring Nicolas Cage. Fans can watch the 8-episode series in either black and white or in color when Spider-Noir premieres tomorrow on Prime Video. That's what's on the screen on Northwest News Radio.
5: I think that's interesting. 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
5: Let's check in with Libby at the traffic desk.
25: We're still struggling coming north on I-5 in the southbound, 37 minutes between Lacey and DuPont. That's an entire 11-mile stretch. It's dropping down in terms of just how jammed we are, but still pretty heavy through here. It's the JBLM DuPont gate that's closed for road work for the next 2 weeks around the clock. So the RCF gate's going to be open from 5 to noon for inbound traffic and outbound traffic from noon to 7 p.m. So prepare for that for the next couple weeks. Central Sounders, I-5 is trying to ease off somewhat travel time between Federal Way and SeaTac down to about 17 minutes. 167. Still some delay coming north, particularly around the Highway 18 interchange. Auburn to Renton is still about 28 minutes. You have delay, of course, trying to get onto I-405 as well. Renton up to Bellevue on 405 is still about 46 minutes. We had some delay eastbound Highway 18 climbing up Tiger Mountain between Issaquah-Hobart Road and I-90. It's about 8.5 miles. It's still about 16 minutes. I think it's just the wetter conditions here. North Sounders, you're trying to ease somewhat out of Everett. Westbound Highway 2 is catching up coming across the trestle, but you're still very wet and slow coming through Shore. Shoreline, 50 minutes from Shoreline to Seattle. In the Northwest News Radio Traffic Center, I'm Libby Kay.
0: Partly to mostly sunny skies, highs in the low to mid-60s this afternoon. At the moment, we still have some showers and some fog in the area. 52 degrees in Seattle.
5: If you've arrived at your destination, have a great day. 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
10: From ABC News, I'm Chuck Severson. Right now, it's another routine poking and saying off for the nation's chief executive.
11: President Trump traveled to Walter Reed National Military Medical Center in Maryland today for what the White House called his routine annual dental and medical assessments. This marks his third visit to the medical center in 13 months. He had a physical in April 2025 and went back for a follow-up appointment in October, which the White House later said included a CT scan to assess his cardiovascular and abdominal health. His doctor said at the time the imaging was, quote, perfectly normal, and the president remains in, quote, excellent health. It's also the third visit to the dentist in 5 months for the president, who turns 80 next month. Karen Travers, ABC News, the White House.
10: Iran calling yesterday's U.S. air attacks a gross violation of the ceasefire. ABC News chief global affairs correspondent Martha Raddatz says the Pentagon calls them defensive.
12: They've said the ceasefire is not broken. Any military official I know and talked to said that ceasefire was broken about 3 or 4 weeks ago when there was firing across. But they want to keep this low. We're making progress. But we don't know actually what that progress is. And remember, the nuclear facilities were the key to this, and they seem to be putting that off more and more.
10: U.S. and global crude oil trading a little lower, but are still way up since before the Iran war. Global oil at just about $100 a barrel. National average of a gallon of regular grade gasoline, now $4.45, according to Gas Buddy. The Texas U.S. Senate primaries today. ABC's Jim Ryan says the state's senior senator is in the fight of his long political life.
13: John Cornyn first got to the Senate in 2002 and has easily won re-election every 6 years. With financial backing from the likes of George W. Bush and Rupert Murdoch, he's considered an old-school conservative. Challenger Ken Paxton's war chest is filled with money from lesser-known but equally powerful donors who like his hard right leanings.
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10: Officials in Belgium say 4 people were killed, including 2 children, in a crash involving a school bus and a train. ABC's Maggie Rooley.
24: 7 children were on the bus when it collided with the train just after 8 a.m. local time. And local media is reporting the bus was on its way to a special education school. Now, there were no additional injuries, and the accident happened about 15 miles north of the Belgian capital of Brussels, where the bus can be seen now lying on its side. This morning, the president of the EU, Ursula von der Leyen, says she's heartbroken and that today Europe grieves with Belgium.
10: The train was estimated to be traveling at about 75 miles per hour at the time of the crash. The Deep South bracing for a new round of heavy rain and thunderstorms today following deadly storms over the holiday weekend. ABC's Lindsay Tuckman.
31: Days of severe weather in the Deep South triggering flash flooding. The storms turning deadly near Hattiesburg, Mississippi. And in South Carolina, a woman was killed at a restaurant after authorities say strong winds sent a patio umbrella airborne, striking her in the neck. The restaurant, which had opened just one day earlier, saying, Our hearts are with the family, friends, and loved ones affected by the tragic incident.
10: In parts of Europe, heat is the issue. France, Spain, and the UK are breaking temperature records for a third straight day. Temperatures are about 20 degrees higher than normal for this time of year, in the 90s. Chuck Sievertson, ABC News.
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31: A manhunt for suspects in the shooting death of a Lakewood teenager.
0: And investigators from north of the border come south looking to solve a four-year-old cold case, that is. We'll have details of these top local stories and others coming up in just a moment. But first, it's 9:04.
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0: Get right over to the sports desk. That's in a few minutes. We got to get to the traffic desk this morning and say hello to Jared Cirillo.
1: Yes, hello, good morning. Welcome back after the extended holiday weekend. Boy, we're still pretty slow in a lot of places if you're coming in on the I-5 corridor, especially all through the South Sound. The northbound side of I-5 from Olympia to Tacoma is still close to an hour drive there from 101 up to the city center in Tacoma. And even if you continue north from Tacoma into downtown Seattle, I still think you're looking at close to an hour there as well. Now, there's no reports of any accidents along the way, just a lot of people trying to get back into work after the extended holiday weekend. Not much better coming in from the North Sound either. Everett to Seattle is about an hour and 10 minutes right now from Broadway down to Mercer. There's no reports of any accidents or lane closures along the way. Of course, no express lanes still on the southbound side. Linwood, one report of an accident on northbound I-5 near Ash Way, and that's causing a slight delay on the northbound side as you pass through the 405 interchange. They've moved all of that wreckage off to the right shoulder. Linwood to Bellevue on southbound 405, also 43 minutes. In the Northwest News Radio Traffic Center, I'm Jared Cirillo.
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31: Partly to mostly sunny skies this afternoon. Highs in the low to mid 60s. We're already at 52 degrees, but with some showers right now in downtown Seattle.
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0: Great to have you with us on this Tuesday morning. It's the 26th of May. The search continues in Lakewood for several suspects in a robbery that quickly turned into a homicide. The victim is a 17-year-old Washington High School junior by the name of Braylon Diaz.
2: He protected me his last few seconds. He was always a protector. He always cared about me.
0: His friend Caitlin Zuniga tells Como News that she and Diaz were confronted by four people who got out of a car to rob them. They demanded Diaz's necklace, which he gave them, but then one of the robbers turned and fired a single fatal shot before they drove away. It happened in the 10,200 block of Sheridan Avenue South. Pierce County Sheriff's detectives hope that if you have security video within 5 miles of that scene, that you'll come forward with that video.
31: Tacoma police are investigating the fatal stabbing of a man Sunday night. Officers responded to a call at a hospital. Medical personnel said the man who arrived in a car was dead. Police say the crime scene was at 12th Avenue and South M Street. Officers arrested a woman early Monday, booked her into the Pierce County Jail for investigation of second-degree murder. Tacoma police have not released the identities of the victims or the suspect, and they've not shared any additional details.
0: A clue that could help detectives identify a woman found in the waters off Vancouver, B.C., could lead the case to our state. We get details from Northwest News Radio's Eric Heintz.
4: The woman's body was found in 2022. Detective Rebecca Mattson of Vancouver PD says the woman had personal items in her backpack, but no identification.
8: We initially assumed that somebody is going to report her. If it's not family, it would be her workplace. Somebody hasn't shown up for work. We then moved into the idea that, oh, maybe she's a tourist here.
4: No hotels reported guests who had gone missing. Then last summer, forensic testing of pollen spores found in her clothing suggested recent exposure to an urban environment within the Northwest, specifically Washington or Oregon. Let's hope the new information will lead someone to come forward and help solve the case. Eric Heintz, Northwest News Radio.
31: There may be some anxiety among Seattle hospitality leaders about the lack of available hotel rooms during World Cup matches, but it's a different sort of anxiety in Vancouver. The BC Hotel Association's blaming what it calls
14: flawed messaging that led many to believe the city's already booked. In fact, CTV reports hotel bookings for June in Vancouver are running about 15% behind last year's. Vancouver will host 7 World Cup matches starting June 13th.
0: A man who police say tried to get away from them by climbing into a smoking chimney has been arrested after a medical evaluation. Everett police were responding to a trespass complaint Monday morning after a neighbor reported smoke from the chimney of the boarded up house. Police say the man inside refused to come out and instead climbed onto the roof. He then climbed into the still smoking chimney where he got stuck. Fire crews had to remove the fireplace mantle and open up the wall to get the man out.
14: What time of day Seattle City Light customers turn on the lights or watch TV or do dishes in the dishwasher or do laundry could determine how much they pay for electricity. A new optional program called Time of Use is now in effect. If ratepayers opt in, they will be charged more for power during the peak usage time, usually 5 to 9 p.m. But the rate for power overnight will be about half of the peak usage rate. Other utilities have started similar rate plans, which are attractive to the owners of electric vehicles that can be charged overnight.
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14: Is it possible to get a ticket when you're driving your car in your driveway?
0: Turns out the answer is yes, for a couple of reasons. Northwest News Radio's Rich Johnson shares those reasons in this week's edition of Rules

0: Now, the norm is someone gets pulled over for some other violation, like speeding or making an improper turn, and a quick check of the driver's license reveals the suspension or even revocation. So how could that apply to someone who literally hasn't gone anywhere?
1: Especially in smaller communities, it's not uncommon for law enforcement to know their top traffic offenders. People that have been repeatedly arrested for high-risk violations are known. So conceivably, you've got an officer driving down the street. He sees a guy that he's like, you know, I just arrested him recently for DUI, and I know he's suspended, and I see him backing out of his driveway. I'm just going to intervene before he gets on the road.
0: So that takes care of the dodgy driver. What about a passenger? Could that person also get a ticket? Doug says it depends. Is that person perhaps a co-owner of the vehicle?
1: If your name is on the registration, you have a responsibility to make sure that only licensed drivers are driving your vehicle. So there's a law that prohibits vehicle owners from sharing their car with somebody who's suspended or has never had a driver license.
0: Now, if it's just a friend in the passenger seat, that person should be in no legal jeopardy. But there's the law, and then there is what's prudent.
1: As a good friend, you might say, hey, look, you got suspended because you've been in trouble driving a lot. Why don't you let me drive, or why don't we do something else? But that's more of a moral, ethical, safety thing than a legal thing.
0: The bottom line, when your license is suspended or revoked, that counts on every piece of land in the Evergreen State, public and private. With Doug Dahl of the Washington Traffic Safety Commission, Rich Johnson, Northwest News Radio.
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3: 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Memory chip maker Micron Technology joining the elite club of companies valued at more than $1 trillion in a sign of how crucial memory chips are to the AI industry. Right now, shares of Micron up almost 17% elsewhere on Wall Street. Stocks are mixed, mostly higher, though, on rising hopes for a resolution to the U.S. war against Iran. The Dow is down 0.1%. The tech-heavy Nasdaq up 0.9%. The S&P 0.5% higher. Oil is down almost 3%. It's at $94 a barrel, even though the U.S. launched military strikes against Iranian missile launch sites and mine-laying boats in the Strait of Hormuz overnight. Drug maker Eli Lilly buying three clinical stage vaccine developers for a combined $3.8 billion. It wants to be a leader not just in weight loss, but in combating infectious diseases. And American Airlines, the latest carrier to provide free Starlink satellite-based internet service on board flights starting early next year. Tom Busby, Bloomberg Radio.
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5: Gets back over to the traffic center. Jared, we've had a fog descend upon Elliott Bay this morning. It's been an interesting morning to deal with the weather in our commute.
6: Yeah, there's a few rain showers out there as well. That's not helping everything. And everybody's had a big long weekend off, and now they got to get back to work. And all of this is not helping the situation, that's for sure. There's some problems down northbound I-5. We continue to see big delays all the way from Olympia through Tacoma up toward the JBLM area as well. By the way, the JBLM gate, the DuPont gate, did not reopen this morning. They closed Friday for the holiday weekend. The RCF gate is only open now, 5 a.m. to noon for inbound traffic only, and from noon to 7 p.m. for outbound traffic. So that may be what's very likely causing our northbound I-5 delays in that area. But if you're driving right now from Olympia to Tacoma, it's still about 52 minutes drive. Tacoma north into downtown Seattle is also still close to 1 hour as well. In the Renton area, we're seeing a little bit of congestion on northbound 405 now from Talbot Road up to Maple Valley Road. I think you're still 30 minutes drive from West Valley Highway up toward I-90. In the Northwest News Radio Traffic Center, I'm Jared Cirillo.
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4: Let's get a check of our weather with George Waldenberger.
7: All right, each day is different. Today there's some patchy or spotty rains, but most of the day dry, 63 degrees, sun breaks. Tomorrow sunny and 74. Thursday partly cloudy near 80. Friday showers and cool again in the 50s. Drying out this weekend, the sun coming back, low 60s. Saturday upper 60s. Sunday in the Como Weather Center. I'm meteorologist George Waldenberger, Como 4 News.
4: We do have fog, as Brian was just talking about, in the Seattle area over Elliott Bay at the moment. We have some showers as well up in

0: Bremerton, where it's 52 degrees. In Everett, it's 53 and cloudy. It's raining down in Puyallup with 54 degrees there, 52 in Bellevue, and 52 with showers in downtown Seattle.
1: You may have snack time where you are. We have Zach time where we are. Zach Wildfang at the sports desk this morning. Mariners back on the right track after a difficult weekend.
2: Yeah, they are. They were handed a series loss on the road over the weekend. They fell 8-6 against the Kansas City Royals in the rubber match of their series on Sunday. But they've so far fared a little better in California, beating the A's 9-2 yesterday. The Mariners continue that road trip today against the A's at 6:40. The Storm won back-to-back games after beating the Sun on Friday. Seattle beat the Washington Mystics 97-85 at home yesterday. Natisha Heidemann scored a team-high 24 points. Flaje Johnson added 17 of her own. Those two teams are going to face off again tomorrow night here at Climate Pledge Arena as well. The MLS season has reached the World Cup break. The Sounders are going to go into that having been shut out 1-0 by LAFC. Seattle's Andrew Thomas made two saves but could not preserve the clean sheet. The Eastern Conference champions have been crowned in the NBA playoffs. The New York Knicks have trampled the Cleveland Cavaliers 130-93 in Game 4 to complete that sweep, lock up their spot in the finals for the first time since 1999. The playoffs continue today with the former Sonics, the Oklahoma City Thunder, and the Spurs facing off in Game 5 of the Western Conference Finals. That best-of-seven series is tied up, 2 wins apiece. From the sports desk, I'm Zach Wildfang.
1: Thank you, Zach. Some new research in health news talks about beta blockers and how it may not be helping women when it comes to heart attack treatment. We'll pass along that information to you when the Northwest Morning News continues.
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1: Hey, thanks for joining us this morning here on Northwest News Radio. Along with Denise Whitaker, I'm Brian Calvert.
0: For the first time since this agency was created 4 years ago, the Seattle Affordable Housing Developer is buying a market-rate apartment building. They will convert the units to affordable housing. 150 units are there at Alara at the market. The building sold for about $60 million. It will be Seattle's first attempt at emulating Europe's social housing model, which integrates renters from different spots on the economic spectrum.
1: Well, we're in that part of town. Pike Place Market's rolling out something new. It's a policy that will allow you to buy an alcoholic beverage and drink it while walking around the market. outside. The Sip and Stroll program runs from early June through Labor Day weekend. 24 designated businesses will be allowed to sell alcoholic beverages meant for carrying, but the allowable sip and stroll times are Friday, Saturday, and Sunday, and only between noon and 5 p.m. A new state law allows local governments to extend alcohol consumption into approved public spaces.
0: We've got fog and some rain, but the Deep South is bracing for a round of heavy rain and thunderstorms today following deadly storms that took place over the holiday weekend. We learn more from ABC's Lindsay Tuckman.
7: Days of severe weather in the Deep South, triggering flash flooding. The storms turning deadly near Hattiesburg, Mississippi. And in South Carolina, a woman was killed at a restaurant after authorities say strong winds sent a patio umbrella airborne, striking her in the neck. The restaurant, which had opened just one day earlier, saying, "Our hearts are with the family, friends, and loved ones affected by the tragic incident."
1: Six men police say are connected to a series of burglaries at the homes of star athletes, including Travis Kelce and Patrick Mahomes, are now under arrest in South America.
11: Back in 2024, the Chiefs were just minutes into a game when the thieves broke into Kelce's home and stole jewelry, watches, cash, and other luxury merchandise. Hours earlier, a burglary was reported at Mahomes' home. And the following month, authorities say the same crew targeted the home of Milwaukee Bucks player Bobby Portis during a game.
1: That's ABC's Hannah Batah.
0: The Trump administration is holding a roundtable with several states' attorneys general over concerns of fraudulent activities in federal programs. We learn more from News Nation's Nick Smith.
12: The order from the White House creating the task force says the goal is to improve eligibility checks and prepayment controls and share more data between federal, state, local, tribal, and territorial governments. A lot of this stems from Minnesota and the fraud cases News Nation has been reporting on. Last week, Amy Bach, the former head of the Minnesota nonprofit Feeding Our Future, was sentenced to more than 41 years in prison. Prosecutors said she helped orchestrate a $250 million fraud scheme involving federal child nutrition money during the pandemic.
0: That was one of the largest COVID-era fraud cases in the country.
1: In health news this morning, a new study reveals a common procedure for heart attack treatment is not providing any benefits and can actually increase the risk for some women. Researchers at Mount Sinai School of Medicine say beta blockers did not significantly reduce death, repeat heart attacks, or hospitalization for heart failure in patients whose heart function was preserved. This was a multi-year study involving 8,500 patients in Spain and Italy.
0: NASA is going to outline plans to build a moon base. The agency says it intends to share moon base plans and highlight progress toward a sustained presence on the lunar surface today. They're building off the success of the recent Artemis II mission around the moon with its ambitious plan to create a permanent base.
1: It's 9:24.
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1: Back to the traffic desk this morning. Here's Jared.
13: Well, we continue seeing quite a bit of congestion the northbound side of I-5 all the way from the South Sound and Olympia to Tacoma. JBLM main gate did not reopen this morning. Only the RCF gate is open until noon, so be careful there, DuPont. It does look like we're seeing about a 10-minute delay on the northbound side. Also, heavier backups between Olympia and Lacey as well on that northbound side. So if you're driving from the Olympia area to Tacoma right now, it's still about 57 minutes drive. The Renton area also seeing heavy congestion on northbound 405 between Talbot Road and Maple Valley Highway, about a 6 to 7 minute delay. We're still close to 30 minutes drive between Tukwila and Bellevue. You're coming into Bellevue from the north. Linwood to Bellevue is going to take you almost 40 minutes drive. Now, at least there's no reports of any accidents, but it is still very slow. Everett to Seattle on southbound I-5 also still about an hour and 10 minutes. In the Northwest News Radio Traffic Center, I'm Jared Cirillo.
0: Partly to mostly sunny skies eventually coming around this afternoon. Highs in the low to mid-60s. At the moment, we do have still foggy conditions and showers in some areas, including downtown Seattle, where it's currently 52 degrees.
1: In entertainment news this morning, singer Jessie J has said she's now cancer-free a year after revealing she'd been diagnosed with breast cancer. In a video posted on Instagram, the singer is seen waiting for an RI or MRI scan as part of a yearly checkup. Caption reads, "Results are in and I'm cancer-free," followed by 10 crying emojis. She added, quote, "I sobbed for hours and then exhaled for the first time in an entire year."
0: The Mandalorian Grogu's brought Star Wars fans back to the big screen for the first time in 7 years. The space adventure did manage to win the Memorial Day weekend box office, about $100 million grossed for the 4-day period. But ComScore says that also gives the film another not-so-flattering distinction, the worst debut weekend for a Star Wars movie since Disney bought the franchise.
1: Ouch. Also in the news this morning, Chicago's Museum of Broadcast Communications getting the television set from the now-canceled Late Show with Stephen Colbert. The Smithsonian Institute reportedly made a request for the set, but the Late Show said it had already promised it to Chicago. Colbert took the stage as host of the CBS show for the final broadcast last week at the Ed Sullivan Theater in New York City. Top stories coming up as the Northwest Morning News continues. Stay with us.
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2: ABC News, I'm Chuck Sievertson. The stethoscope crowd is going over the nation's chief executive, a routine annual physical and dental exam at Walter Reed Military Hospital in Maryland, his third dental exam in 5 months. Iran is calling yesterday's U.S. air attacks a gross violation of the ceasefire. The Pentagon calls them defensive. The president saying progress is being made in talks with Iran. No deadlines, says ABC News White House correspondent Karen Travers.
5: We don't see another date certain from the president. Iran has until this time. Iran has this window in order to make a deal. He has put deadlines in the past only to see them come and go. And now at this point, it is not clear if there is a idea in the president's mind of when this has to get done by.
2: U.S. and global crude oil are trading a little lower, but are still way up since before the Iran war. The national average of a gallon of regular grade gasoline, now $4.45, according to Gas Buddy. This is ABC News.
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1: Pierce County detectives looking for surveillance video within 5 miles of a Sunday night shooting that left a 17-year-old high school student dead. Authorities say four people in a car stopped a couple and robbed them. The boy gave up his necklace but was shot anyway. He's identified as Washington High School student junior Braylon Diaz.
0: Forensic testing of pollen provided a new clue in the mystery of an unidentified woman found in the waters of Vancouver, B.C. in 2022. Investigators say they believe the woman may have spent her final days in Seattle or Portland. Detectives say new DNA technology identified pollen spores not from B.C., but native to Oregon and Washington.
1: Hotel owners north of the border worried about occupancy during Vancouver's World Cup matches. They're worried that people believe the city sold out when in reality the city's projecting 15% fewer hotel stays in June compared to last year.
3: This is breaking news on Northwest News Radio.
0: We are just now getting word that several people are hurt after a major chemical explosion at a plant in Longview. We get the latest from Northwest News Radio's Ritz Johnson, who joins us at the live desk.
6: Denise, the Longview Fire Department said this explosion happened at the Nippon facility about 2 hours ago. Residents were told to stay away from Industrial Way and that surrounding area while the emergency crews get to work. According to the State Department of Ecology, Nippon Dynawave is the company. That's a craft pulp and paper mill and liquid packaging plant. Longview Fire Department says it remains an active emergency response. Cause of this explosion not yet known. Multiple injuries reported, but it is unclear about how many and how severe. And, of course, we will stay on this story as it develops.
1: All right, Rich Johnson at the live desk this morning. Elsewhere in the news, another county considers a freeze on ICE detention centers. Our update from Northwest News Radio's Eric Heinz.
8: Members of the Whatcom County Council will discuss today a possible ban on new or expanded immigration detention centers. Like many other local governments, it is considering a one-year moratorium on accepting or approving permit applications for those facilities. Right now, there are no pending applications from the federal government. The pause would give the county council time to develop new land use regulations. Earlier this month, a six-month moratorium was put in place in Pierce County as the Northwest ICE detention facility is in Tacoma. Eric Heintz, Northwest News Radio.
0: 3 weeks left until the first World Cup match comes to Seattle. And for drivers, this means you can start seeing the light at the end of the tunnel when it comes to the city's biggest traffic disruption in decades. Crews working to rehab the Ship Canal Bridge will suspend that work from June 8th through July 6th. Some drivers talking to Como News are happy about this.
24: I'm super excited. Commutes have been like super bad since they closed those lanes.
25: I think it's really going to help not increase traffic.
26: And I think most urban environments should be more pedestrian friendly.
1: However, in order to remove all its equipment from the Ship Canal Bridge, the State Transportation Department has to close all northbound lanes of I-5 next weekend. That's June 5th through the 8th. When the World Cup matches are over, the I-5 lanes will close again July 10th through the 13th to bring back all that gear and resume the Revive I-5 project.
0: It's 9:34.
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1: Back to Jared in the traffic center this morning.
13: Boy, we are still pretty slow. We're seeing major northbound delays all the way from Olympia through Lacey, even up toward the JBLM main gate. If you're driving from the Olympia area up to Tacoma, it is improving, but still close to an hour drive there on the northbound side. Not seeing any big problems on the southbound side, but much of that may be because the JBLM DuPont gate did not not open this morning. Only the RCF gate is open. So that's very likely causing the northbound delays as you come into the JBLM area. Tacoma North to Seattle is also getting better, but still close to about 52 minutes drive from city center up toward Mercer. Now, there's no reports of any accidents. Just a lot of people trying to get back to work after the long extended holiday weekend. From Everett to Seattle, if you're coming from the north sound as well, it's still a long line of cars from the shoreline city limits, even up toward Linwood. It's still pretty slow, close to an hour drive from Broadway down to Mercer. If you're driving out to the Bellevue area, to Aquila to Bellevue is 32 minutes drive between West Valley Highway and I-90, 38 minutes drive on southbound 405 from Linwood to Bellevue. In the Northwest News Radio Traffic Center, I'm Jared Cirillo.
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0: Here's what the National Weather Service is telling us we have for today. Partly to mostly sunny skies. Hard to believe that, depending on where you are right now, but that's what they're saying. Highs in the low to mid-60s this afternoon. Clear skies overnight. Lows near 50 tomorrow morning. Then things change. Wednesday, mostly sunny. Low to mid-70s. Thursday, sunny skies near 80 degrees. A chance of rain comes back into the forecast on Friday. Saturday morning clouds should be followed by some partly sunny skies throughout the afternoon.
1: Right now in Tacoma, cloudy skies, 53 degrees. It's cloudy in Olympia, 52. Some showers in Everett, 53. Showers in Bellevue, 52. And we do have a heavy fog over Elliott Bay. I believe that is translating into parts of downtown Seattle right now where it's 53 degrees. 9:37 at Northwest News Radio. You're in touch with the Northwest Morning News. Denise Whitaker along with Brian Calvert. Great to have you with us this morning.
0: It's been 1 year since a law limiting rent increases took effect. The state has imposed about $800,000 worth of fines now. Regulators have yet to collect any of that money, however. Northwest News Radio's Rich Johnson explains.
6: The state attorney general's office has settled about four dozen cases in which landlords were accused of breaking the law. In most cases, landlords agreed to rescind the unlawful hikes. In other cases, the fines have been suspended as long as the apartment owners obey the law going forward. The AG's office says more than 1,000 tenants have been provided rent relief. The law caps rent hikes in traditional apartments at 7% plus inflation to a maximum of 10%. The limit for manufactured homes is 5%. Rich Johnson, Northwest News Radio.
1: A mid-air collision of skydivers. One of those divers now dead. The Adams County Sheriff's Office says a man and woman collided during a group jump yesterday, leaving the man unresponsive and unable to control his parachute. Skydive West Plains in the Tri-Cities told sheriff's investigators that they tracked the man from approximately 500 feet above the ground, drifting away from the designated drop zone. The woman landed safely on the ground. Officials say weather was not a factor. They are still investigating this incident.
0: An alpine climber is lucky to be alive after getting pinned after a small landslide on Mount Hood over the weekend. The slide sent a boulder estimated to weigh about 16,000 pounds right onto that climber Sunday morning. The Clackamas County Sheriff's Office said it took rescuers about 2 hours to free the climber. They then airlifted him right away to a hospital. He is expected to make a full recovery.
1: You already realize how expensive child care here is in Washington, but a new report actually proves that infant care in Washington averages more than $23,000 a year. That's according to Child Care Aware of America, ranking us third most costly in care in the nation. It's slightly cheaper in Oregon at just more than $21,000. Parents in Massachusetts and Hawaii are paying more than $25,000 a year for their infant care. There is some help with affording care. King County's program called Best Starts for Kids offers subsidies to qualifying families. And Child Care Aware, the group that analyzed the cost, helps parents find more affordable care near them.
0: A safety tip from the Department of Fish and Wildlife. If you're out boating, keep your distance from any whales you may encounter. Stay at least 1,000 feet away to comply with a law that took effect last year. Experts say the noise from boats can interfere with the whales' ability to find food. The West Seattle blog is reporting that there were whales, orcas, out in Elliott Bay yesterday, so everyone should beware.
1: It's time for Northwest 250, celebrating local history as America marks its 250th. Here's Felix Bunnell.
7: One of the earliest American settlements in the Pacific Northwest was in Astoria, Oregon, at the mouth of the Columbia River in 1811. John Jacob Astor of New York bankrolled a venture to harvest valuable animal fur for export and go head-to-head in the old Oregon country against Montreal's Northwest Company and the British-backed Hudson's Bay Company. The Astorians built a fort near the Columbia River, but the operation struggled and never quite found its footing. When the War of 1812 erupted between the U.S. and Britain, the Americans at Astoria sold out to their rivals, and then the British Navy came ashore. Up went the Union Jack, and Fort Astoria was renamed Fort George in honor of the King. That's today's Northwest 250. I'm Felix Bunnell.
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0: It seems like just about everyone these days has an opinion about artificial intelligence.
1: Now you can add Pope Leo to the list. ABC News tech reporter Mike Dubusky joined us earlier. It's not the first time a pope has spoken about this emerging tech, is it, Mike?
9: Pope Francis, who's Leo's immediate predecessor, frequently spoke about our artificial intelligence. In fact, he created what's known as the Rome Call for AI Ethics, which was this big document signed in 2020 by companies like Microsoft and IBM and Cisco. It's designed to promote this ethical approach to artificial intelligence. And now Pope Leo very much continuing that tradition with a new encyclical that he put out this week. For one, it's a very long, basically open letter. It's 42,000 words. And he presented it alongside the co-founders of Anthropic, which is an AI company that's kind of been pitching itself as ethics-minded. This encyclical is called Magnifica Humanitas, and it calls for a lot of different things, all centered around this idea of slowing down the development of artificial intelligence and prioritizing human safety over profit margins, which is this big debate that's been playing out in the AI market. Specifically, Pope Leo is calling for governments around the world to regulate how AI is developed. He's calling for protections around how AI can be used to develop sexual or misleading content. He's calling for protections for students, and he says it's not permissible to entrust irreversible, lethal decisions to AI systems. This idea that AI can be used in warfare, which is something that Anthropic itself has found itself in conversation with the Pentagon over, recently walking away from a major deal with the Pentagon to have their AI systems be used in war.
1: ABC News technology reporter Mike Dubusky on the line with us. Mike, while I have you, I want to change gears for just a second. I understand Ferrari is now talking about its first electric car this week.
9: Yes, the Luce, which is a four-door electric kind of crossover. It's a, you know, rear-hinged rear doors, so it's technically a four-door car. It's a little taller than your average sports car as well, so it's kind of a crossover, kind of an SUV. And as you said, it is significant because it's Ferrari's first all-electric vehicle. They've been dabbling in hybrid technology for several years now, but now this is their first all-electric vehicle. One electric motor on all four wheels, so four in total, good for a combined 1,050 horsepower, according to Ferrari. So it's promising some Ferrari-esque performance as well. 0 to 60 miles an hour in 2.5 seconds, a top speed of 193 miles an hour, and a design from Johnny Ive. He's the former Apple chief designer. He's responsible for how the iPhone and the iPad look. The design of this is polarizing. Conversation online is pretty divided, I think it's fair to say. But even still, it is getting a lot of auto enthusiasts kind of riled up and thinking about electric supercars and hypercars kind of in this segment. Though, if you want to pick one up, Brian, it's worth mentioning these things are not cheap. They are Ferraris, after all. And if you have $640,000 lying around, maybe you can pick one up. But anything short of that, you're going to have to go with something maybe a little cheaper.
1: ABC News technology reporter Mike Dubusky joining us earlier today here on Northwest News Radio.
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0: In trading on Wall Street right now, the Dow is down 0.25%. The S&P 500 trading higher 0.5%. The Nasdaq Composite currently higher by 0.9%.
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1: Back to the traffic center. Here's Jared.
13: Boy, traffic still struggling in a lot of places. People trying to get back to work after the long holiday weekend. And, of course, down around JBLM as well, there's some trouble on the northbound side of I-5. The JBLM DuPont gate did not open this morning. They are going to keep the gate closed until June 9th, in fact. So the RCF gate is the only gate that's open from 5 a.m. to noon for inbound traffic only, from noon to 7 for outbound traffic weekdays. So that's very likely the 15-minute delay we're seeing northbound coming into the JBLM area as people get used to that over the next month. The northbound side of I-5 continues to be slow between Olympia and Lacey as well. If you're driving from Olympia to Tacoma, plan on about 52 minutes drive right now. But at least the good news is there's no reports of any crashes. Tacoma to Seattle northbound, 53 minutes from City Center up toward Mercer. Let's go to the Renton area. We've seen about a 10-minute delay right now from the Valley Freeway, especially up toward Talbot Road and Maple Valley Highway. It's going to be very slow. 37 minutes right now from West Valley Highway up to I-90. In the Northwest News Radio Traffic Center, I'm Jared Cirillo.
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0: What's our weather bringing us, George?
10: We're clearing out today as you head back to work, but not all the rain is gone. Just be ready. Some isolated showers are possible at any point in the day, but most of the day will actually be dry. We'll also have sun breaks and 63 degrees. Tomorrow looks great at 74 after a cool morning and a lot of sunshine. Some areas near 80 on Thursday, then Friday cool with a few showers once again. In the Como Weather Center, I'm meteorologist George Waldenberger, Como 4 News.
0: We're stuck in the 50s with some wet weather out there. It's 54 and raining in Bremerton, 53 with rain in Everett. We have 52 degrees in both Bellevue and Seattle with rain.
1: To the sports desk we go on this Tuesday morning. Zach Wildfang standing by. And Zach, that offense very offensive to the A's yesterday.
11: Very much so. You have Luke Raley and Dominic Canzone each hitting a two-run homer in the sixth run. Third inning that sent Seattle Mariners to a 9-2 victory over the Athletics. Randy Arozarena had an RBI double in the third, and he also had a two-run homer. That was in the ninth. J.P. Crawford went deep for the M's, who moved within 1.5 games of the first-place A's in the AL West. So looking good, on track to maybe make the playoffs yet again, but I don't want to jinx anything too early here. The Silver Tips are so far 1-1 in the CHL Memorial Cup, Canadian Hockey League's Memorial Cup. They're currently sitting second place out of the four teams competing. They'll take the I'll get it one of these days. These Canadian towns are difficult for me. Kelowna Rockets, I believe is what it is. Tomorrow night, that team's currently winless, though, and they sit last place.
1: Kelowna. Like what you spray on your neck every morning.
0: If you're not a wine drinker, you might not know that. They're a wine region as well.
11: Well, we are learning an awful lot this morning. So let's just hope they beat them out, they lose, and I never have to say it again. That's what I think is going to happen. That's okay. The plan. That's the plan. That the Everett Silver Tips will just, well, just win. They're looking to become the fourth U.S.-based franchise to ever win that tournament.
12: Are you ready for football?
1: Not if they're playing Kelowna. Sorry.
0: All right, you two boys are just getting silly now.
11: Anyway, Seahawks are starting their next phase of the offseason program. They'll be doing their first day of organized team activity practice today, which just means no contact. But the team's back together. The boys are back in town. From the sports desk, Zach Wild.
1: Thank you, Zach. Coming up, more trouble in Longview. The superintendent, we find out a little bit more about the charges she's facing and the move to get rid of the school board there. All as the Northwest Morning News continues.
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1: Along with Denise Whitaker, I'm Brian Calvert. Police in Kent are investigating a fatal shooting at an apartment complex. It happened Sunday morning. 25-year-old man is dead. He was found in the parking lot of the Chandler's Bay Apartments. Kent police have not identified a suspect or shared any details about what exactly happened.
0: A 50-year-old man and an 18-year-old man both recovering from gunshot wounds after a Sunday morning shooting in Auburn. Medics first responded to a home. That's where they found a 50-year-old complaining of shortness of breath. He was also coughing up blood. Those medics discovered he had been shot. He was hospitalized. A short time later, the 18-year-old showed up at a hospital in Auburn, also with a gunshot wound. Auburn police are not yet saying what led to that shooting.
1: It's not just a couple of students at Mark Morris High School in Longview facing charges related to the alleged sexual assault on fellow athletes. The school district superintendent, Karen Cloninger, appeared in court Friday on charges of trying to cover up the incidents. As the investigation proceeds, she's free on bail, has been placed on leave, and has been ordered to stay away from students and possible witnesses. Meantime, several parents are threatening to carry out a recall of the entire Longview School Board, saying that the board did not listen to their complaints for months.
0: And in other news this morning, thousands of people in Orange County, California, living near a tank filled with a toxic chemical, now allowed to return home. Several thousand others, however, still being kept away.
17: This is just something I've never even suspected could happen. So it's been really hard.
0: That woman among those who are still not allowed to go back to their homes because of the danger of a smaller blast. Officials say the risk of a major explosion at this aerospace facility in Garden Grove is now off the table.
1: Traffic in a moment, but first, I'm Brian Calvert with the Almanac, a look at what happened on this day in history. It was this date in 1969, Apollo 10 astronauts returned to Earth. This date in 1975, Glen Campbell releases what would become his most well-known hit, Rhinestone Cowboy, released this day in history. It became the song of the year in 1975 as well. In 1978, the first legal casino outside the state of Nevada opened in Atlantic City. In 1998, the Supreme Court ruled that Ellis Island is mainly in New Jersey, not New York. In 2009, then-President Obama nominated 54-year-old federal appellate court judge Sonia Sotomayor to the U.S. Supreme Court. In this state in 2021, Amazon announces its purchase of film and TV studio MGM for nearly $8.5 billion. And this was the number one song in the country on May 26, 1997. The sibling trio known as Hanson with Mbop. As today's Almanac on Northwest News Radio.
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1: Let's get back to Jared in the traffic center.
13: We may have some traffic trouble down in the Sumner area now. It looks like they have some sort of a gas leak, a crash that ended up resulting in a gas leak near 142nd Avenue East and 24th Street. So that's going to be just east of the Valley Freeway there on, it looks like, 24th Street and 142nd Street. Police are urging people to stay away from that area because of a gas leak. We've also seen a lot of congestion on the I-5 corridor this morning. The northbound side of I-5, even down around the south center. Sound. If you're driving from Olympia to Tacoma, still very slow up through Lacey. And then again, as you approach the JBLM area, 50 minutes drive from 101 to City Center. Now, there's no reports of any lane closures or accidents, so there is, at least that's some sort of good news, but it's still very slow. And even continuing north into Seattle from Tacoma to Seattle, 56 minutes drive from City Center up toward Mercer. Let's go to the 405 corridor here real quick. In the Renton area, we've got a couple of problems. Northbound at Sunset Boulevard and Southport Drive, we've just had an accident here in the last few minutes in the HOV lane, so that's got traffic backing up. If you're driving from Tukwila to Bellevue, it's 34 minutes. In the Northwest News Radio Traffic Center, I'm Jared Cirillo.
0: The National Weather Service says partly to mostly sunny skies will eventually get this afternoon. Highs in the low to mid 60s. Overnight lows back near 50 tomorrow morning. At the moment, we are still in the 50s, 52 degrees with rain in downtown Seattle.
1: It has been a pleasure getting back into routine with you this morning. We hope you make it a great day. We'll see you bright and early tomorrow. Scott Carty's up next with the top stories here on Northwest News Radio. 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
7: ABC News, I'm Chuck Sievertson. Where there have been hard demands weeks ago, today there's apparently wiggle room. In the Iran talks, one major sticking point is the U.S. demanding all of Iran's enriched uranium. ABC News White House correspondent Karen Travers.
8: So far, Iran has not publicly agreed to this, and that isn't even an agreement, if they were to announce that, of what would happen with that enriched uranium.
7: Early voting now underway in the South Carolina primaries as state lawmakers debate whether to redraw the congressional map. Democratic Congressman James Clyburn blasting the Republican effort at a news conference today.
9: Nothing has made me more incensed than to see this kind of imposition on the people of South Carolina. The people who drew that map don't live in South Carolina.
7: A three-judge panel in a federal court in Alabama ruled unanimously today that state Republicans are still blocked from using their 2023 congressional map, even though state lawmakers had said a Supreme Court decision cleared the way for it. Alabama's state attorney general says they will appeal to the Supreme Court. The Supreme Court today refused to intervene in a discrimination lawsuit led by former Miami Dolphins head coach Brian Flores, who's black, against the NFL. The case can go to trial. The NFL wanted the dispute handled in its arbitration process. Where tens of thousands are evacuated in Orange County, California over the threat of an explosion, things are looking good enough at the chemical leak at an aircraft factory that a fire crew was able to turn off one of the master hose streams pouring water on the damaged tank. A fire captain.
24: So the threat, it has been greatly reduced, but with that, there still remains the potential for it to catch fire, for a chemical spill leak, or for a smaller explosion.
7: President Trump's routine annual physical and dental exam at the hospital in Maryland is over. You're listening to ABC News.
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7: In an inflationary period, the latest gauge of consumer sentiment is better than expected, but not that much better, says ABC's Jim Ryan.
29: The Conference Board's index is benchmarked to a 1985 score of 100. Right now, consumer confidence clocks in at 93.1, which is lower than the April number, but better than economists were expecting. Analysts at the Conference Board say the low reading on current conditions is tempered by consumers' expectations that things will be better 6 months from now.
7: This is in stark contrast to soaring stock prices. The World Health Organization says the Ebola outbreak is moving faster than they can contain it. The U.S. requiring screenings at three international airports around the country for those who may have been exposed. World Cup concerns, too, says ABC's Faith Abube outside the CDC in Atlanta.
30: The White House is now warning the Congolese soccer team, which is currently in Belgium, that their players could be denied entry into the U.S. if they return to their home country before the FIFA matches begin here on June 11th. But despite all this anxiety and all these warnings, health officials do say that on a global level, the threat of Ebola remains low for now.
7: Rescuers are trying to reach seven villagers trapped inside a flooded cave in Laos for the seventh day today. Terrain is rough. Bad weather is not helping. Flash flooding has blocked an exit. The seven people went into the cave looking for gold And now they are being looked for. Chuck Sievertson, ABC News.
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0: In moments, breaking news out of Longview with a live report in studio. But right now, it's 10:04. Let's get to Jared.
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0: Those steaks were sure good, Jared. Thank you.
1: Yeah, you're very welcome. Boy, we are still struggling. A lot of people trying to get back to the swing of things after the long extended holiday weekend, and it's struggling. Northbound, mainly, all the way from Olympia up to Tacoma. We're still looking at close to an hour drive. By the way, much of this problem is around JBLM, it seems like. The JBLM DuPont gate did not reopen this morning. In fact, they're going to keep it closed until June 9th. So the RCF gate is the only gate that's open from 5 a.m. to noon for inbound traffic only, and from noon to 7 p.m. for outbound traffic on weekdays. So you can expect about a 15-minute delay through the JBLM area northbound on I-5 right now. If you're driving from Olympia to Tacoma, it's still an hour drive. Tacoma to Seattle downtown is also still about 52 minutes drive from city center up toward Mercer. Much of that congestion, though, is north of Boeing Field. We've also seen a little bit of congestion through SeaTac area headed northbound, but all lanes should be open. In the Northwest News Radio Traffic Center, I'm Jared Cirillo.
0: Drizzle, drizzle, drizzle, but we are looking to get partly sunny this afternoon, a high into the low to mid 60s. Tonight will be clear and a low near 50, and then we get back to our regularly scheduled sunshine tomorrow. High into the mid to low 70s. Right now in Seattle, 52 degrees and drizzly.
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0: We are following a major situation out of Longview. Several people have been hurt after a major chemical explosion at a plant there. We get the latest now from Northwest News Radio's Rich Johnson at the live desk.
5: Scott, the Longview Fire Department says the explosion happened at the Nippon Dynawave facility at about 7:30. Residents are being told to stay away while emergency crews work. Nippon Dynaware is a Kraft pulp and paper mill and liquid packaging plant. That's Kraft with a K, but that is not an artisan thing. It describes the method and the products that are used there, stronger and from pulp made from other sources. Now, this is land between Industrial Way and the Columbia River. It looks like to be about a eighth of a mile strip between the road and the river. It's just northwest of the Lewis and Clark Bridge to Rainier, Oregon. But just across Industrial Way there in Longview, a very large neighborhood, at least one elementary school, and other nearby plants, including Westlake Chemical, Specialty Minerals, and some lumber yards. Longview Fire says it's an emergency response at the scene. Cause of the explosion not known. Multiple injuries reported, but it is unclear right now how many and how severe.
0: In terms of the area, they want people to stay away from the area. What sort of chemicals are involved, though?
5: Just did a quick internet search, and the pulp and paper plant, again, Nippon Dynaware, using chemicals for pulping, bleaching, wastewater treatment, packaging, board production. Again, with Kraft with a K refers to a German word for strength. These products are stronger than other products of paper. And one bit of history, according to Como News, in July of 23, a massive fire broke out at that same location, and piles of wood ended up burning for days. But again, exactly what happened and how many people are hurt right now remains unknown after this explosion at the Nippon Dynaware plant in Longview.
0: Rich Johnson at the live desk, thank you. We will continue to cover this on Northwest News Radio. It is 10:08. I'm Scott Cardy. Good to be with you. I hope you had a good Memorial Day weekend. Get back at it now. A Pierce County high schooler is dead from a robbery, and sheriff's deputies are now looking for suspects. This is where you can come in and help. The Pierce County Sheriff's Office says several people in a car tried to rob a teenaged couple last night.
10: They told him to give up his necklace. He gave it up willingly. He didn't care about the necklace.
0: Caitlin Zanika tells Como News that despite surrendering the necklace, one of the robbers fired a single shot that killed her boyfriend, 17-year-old Braylon Diaz. Pierce County investigators want anyone with security camera video within about 5 miles of that fatal robbery scene to come forward. They are looking for a car involved. It happened on Sheridan Avenue South near Charlton Lake in southwest Tacoma. If you live there or you know somebody who does, reach out to the Pierce County Sheriff's Office. One man is dead and a woman is under arrest following a stabbing. This happened in Tacoma late Sunday. The victim showed up at a hospital with stab wounds and doctors couldn't save him. Tacoma police officers located a woman early Monday and arrested her. We don't know the identities of the victim or the suspect, and police are not sharing any details about what happened. We'll keep following it. Forensic testing of pollen has provided a new clue into the mystery of an unidentified woman found in the waters off Vancouver, B.C. in 2022. As Northwest News Radio's Eric Hines tells us, she might have spent her final days in the Seattle or Portland area.
11: With the new evidence, police are renewing an appeal for help identifying the woman. Her body was found with no identification. Sergeant Anton Schamberger of Vancouver PD says pollen spores found on her clothing suggest recent exposure to an urban environment within the Northwest.
12: Our hope is that when we, you know, go before the public in Seattle and Portland, someone is going to see it and know something.
11: Since no family or friends have reported her missing, it's possible she was a tourist, but no missing person report has matched the woman's description. A photo of her can be seen at comonews.com. 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
13: This is a Bloomberg Money Minute. So far, it's been a good year for Hollywood. Domestic box office receipts up 14% from a year ago. That's thanks to blockbusters like the Super Mario Galaxy movie, Project Hail Mary, the Michael Jackson biopic Michael, and this past weekend's new Star Wars movie, The Mandalorian and Grogu.

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1: 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Coming up, we'll check traffic and we'll get the 5-day forecast from George.
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10: Yeah, we've had a lot of scattered rain showers in the area, even some fog across Elliott Bay. Traffic is pretty slow on the northbound side of I-5, especially if you're down around Olympia all the way up to JBLM area. So plan on delays anywhere from 30 to 35 minutes. It's still close to about 49, 50 minutes right now from Olympia to Tacoma. But at least there's no reports of any crashes or lane closures. That's at least some good news. Tacoma to Seattle northbound, 47 minutes drive as well. Even the Valley Freeway is still pretty slow if you're driving from 410 at Sumner up to 405 in the Renton area. It's going to be stop and go, especially as you get up there toward Renton, close to 36 minutes. Even after you make that transition onto northbound 405, it's going to be another 30 minutes there as well. From Tukwila to Bellevue, it's still about 28 minutes drive from West Valley Highway to I-90. An earlier accident there near Sunset Boulevard and Southport Drive, they should be moved off to the right shoulder. In the Northwest News Radio Traffic Center, I'm Jared Cirillo.
11: Scattered morning rain will begin to dry up this afternoon with sun breaks and 63 degrees. Tomorrow, patchy morning fog and 48, but the afternoon looks great at 74. Thursday, it's near 80 in some spots, but Thursday night into Friday, we'll have showers and we cool right back down to the 50s. In the Como Weather Center, I'm meteorologist George Waldenberger, Como 4 News.
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1: In terms of politics, all eyes are on Texas today. ABC News correspondent Jim Ryan is following a Senate race that's turned out to be a big surprise for everyone involved. He spoke with Northwest News Radio's Brian Calvert about it this morning.
12: Well, I think you're right. And it's a real test of old school Republicanism, that is, in the face of John Cornyn, the incumbent senator from Texas who's fighting for a fifth term, and new world conservatism as reflected in Ken Paxton.

0: Paxton. He's the current Texas Attorney General who's won the support of President Trump and his endorsement, importantly. And now Trump has started tweeting negative things about John Cornyn. This comes as a surprise to Republicans in Washington who thought that, you know, this would be a cakewalk, another cakewalk for John Cornyn, who's been in office since 2002, Brian.
1: So what is everybody expecting? Is this going to be the end of Senator Cornyn? Do they think that this new guy is going to be able to take on the Democrat come November?
0: Well, nobody can say for sure, obviously, and we won't know until the end of voting today. But yeah, this has been a crazy race. You know, it began with the GOP primary, which included Cornyn, a guy named Wesley Hunt, and then Ken Paxton. Hunt split enough of the vote that neither Paxton nor Cornyn could win 50% to avoid today's runoff. And so here we are in this runoff race. But yeah, the campaign ads, about $120 million worth of them on both sides, have been extremely vitriolic. I mean, there have been some mudslinging like you've never seen before, Brian. So yeah, we'll see where this all ends up. Will the Trump endorsement outweigh the millions that have been spent by John Cornyn? He's vastly outspent his challenger here.
1: ABC News correspondent Jim Ryan on the line with us. Jim, there's been so much talk about this. I can't remember. I hope you can clear this up for me. Was the state of Texas able to accomplish redistricting before this election took place?
0: No, it wasn't. This all happened, of course, the primary happened in March. That was, you know, while Texas redistricting was well on its way, it had not yet been enacted by then. But this is a Republican primary. But look to the other side. James Tallarico, he was in a race as well to win his seat. It's one main competitor there. And so he won without a runoff. He didn't have to spend any money for that. So Tallarico, who's currently a state lawmaker, will face either Ken Paxton or John Cornyn in the general election in November. Some polling shows that Tallarico would beat either Paxton or Cornyn in a head-to-head race. We've had no Democrats elected here into a statewide office in over 30 years, right? Once the Reagan Revolution really took hold, the Democrats were essentially washed out of office. So for Tallarico to come even close, then it would be a miracle.
2: That's ABC's Jim Ryan. Peace talks and the Iran war are continuing today in Qatar as President Donald Trump signals progress has been made on reaching an agreement to end the fighting.
3: According to a senior White House official, the proposed deal would reopen the Strait of Hormuz and force Iran to give up all of its enriched uranium, which President Trump says would then be destroyed. That process would be worked out over a 60-day extension of the current ceasefire, even as Operation Epic Fury officially still continues.
4: In Operation Epic Fury, we lost 13 wonderful souls, wonderful special people.
3: On Memorial Day, President Donald Trump paid tribute to America's fallen service members, including the 13 who've been killed so far in the U.S. military operation in Iran.
4: These incredible men and women gave their lives to ensure that the world's number one state sponsor of terror will never have a nuclear weapon. Oh, and they won't. They will never have a nuclear weapon.
3: On Truth Social, President Trump said the current peace talks are, quote, proceeding nicely. As part of a deal, the president also wants to compel other Middle Eastern countries, including Saudi Arabia, Qatar, and Pakistan, to sign on to the Abraham Accords, a deal made during his first term in office where several Middle Eastern countries officially recognized Israel.
5: It's going to take a couple days to settle on, even down to the disagreements over a word.
3: Secretary of State Marco Rubio indicated there's no rush to get any deal done.
5: It's either going to be a good deal or there isn't going to be one.
3: Over the weekend, U.S. forces conducted what's being described as self-defense strikes by U.S. Central Command. They say the targets were Iranian missile launchers and boats laying mines. Reporting in Washington, I'm Trevor Shirley.
2: Time now for a medical minute.
6: New guidelines from the American Heart Association and the American College of Cardiology are shifting focus to otherwise healthy Americans and how early intervention might decrease their risk for heart disease. Healthy diet, exercise, sleep, and stress management are still the best starting point, but earlier additions of a statin, the most common lipid-lowering medication, might help some people stay heart healthy. The recent recommendations highlight a new screening tool called Predicting Risk of Cardiovascular Disease Events, also known as PREVENT. And additional testing options, including routine monitoring of lipoprotein A. Lipoprotein A, often called LPA, is a type of particle that carries cholesterol through the blood and can leave some behind in the walls of your blood vessels. It has an extra protein on it that can make it easier to build up in your arteries, increasing your risk for heart attack or stroke. LPA levels are mostly genetic, so the guidelines now recommend that doctors measure them in all patients at least once to find out who might have a higher hidden risk for heart disease. With this Medical Minute, I'm Jacqueline Lee.
2: It's 10:22 at Northwest News Radio. Hotel managers up in Vancouver, BC are hoping that a last-minute surge of soccer fans will make up for what is right now a whole bunch of empty hotel rooms during the city's seven World Cup matches. CTV reports the British Columbia Hotel Association says hotel occupancy rates in downtown Vancouver are pacing at about 15% below last year's level. The association blames what it calls flawed messaging that's given the impression that hotel rooms are sold out. One encouraging number, though, summer airline arrivals to Vancouver are up by 6% from last year. It's taken about 4 years, but the agency formed to create social housing in Seattle acquired its first property. The Seattle social housing developer is paying about $60 million for a 150-unit apartment building in Belltown. It will convert the market-rate apartments of Ilara at the Market into permanent, affordable housing. Even though $60 million is a high price for that building, supporters say in the long run it should cost less than building a similar project from the ground up. And at 10:23, a man tried to escape Everett police Monday. He picked the wrong way to do it. Police say the man who was inside a boarded-up house first escaped to the roof, then he climbed into the chimney. Fire crews had to remove the fireplace mantle and open a wall to recover the man who was suspected of trespassing in the house on Broadway Avenue in Everett. Making matters worse, the man appeared to have started a fire in the fireplace before he was discovered and climbed into the chimney with the fire still burning. It's not the way it's supposed to go. It's 10:23.
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2: You're supposed to light the fire when you're sitting in front of the fireplace, sipping a glass of wine and eating a giant bowl of popcorn, Jared.
8: Which a lot of people may have been doing this past weekend,
2: I suppose.
8: But yeah, got to get back to work now, and it looks like we're still struggling on the northbound side of I-5, especially down around the South Sound, trying to get into the JBLM area. We're still seeing about a 20-minute delay, mainly because of the JBLM DuPont gate that it closed Friday for the holiday, but they've actually decided not to reopen the JBLM DuPont gate until June 9th. So the DuPont gate remains closed, and that's very likely why we're seeing the 15, 20-minute delays in that area. So they are reporting that the RCF gate is now open 5 a.m. to noon for inbound traffic only, and from noon to 7 p.m. for outbound traffic weekdays. And again, this will go apparently until June 9th. So if you're driving from Olympia to Tacoma, it's still close to 55 minutes drive. Tacoma to Seattle is also still about 45 minutes drive. But fortunately, there's no reports of any lane closures or accidents along the way. In the Northwest News Radio Traffic Center, I'm Jared Cirillo.
2: I know it's a tough wake up today to get moving. It's gray, it's drizzly, but it's going to get better. Partly to mostly sunny skies this afternoon with a high in the low to mid 60s, so warming up. Clear skies tonight, a low near 50, and then mostly sunny tomorrow, high into the low to mid 70s. Thursday, sunny into the upper 70s. And then Friday, a chance of rain returns. Saturday, morning clouds and partly sunny. But right now, it is 53 degrees. With that drizzle in Seattle, also in Bellevue, and right here at Northwest News Radio.
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2: Thanks for joining us on Northwest News Radio. I'm Scott Carty. We are going to check in with ABC in just a moment. And right after that, we'll get to the very latest for you that we have out of Longview, where there was an explosion earlier at a plant. It's a chemical explosion. There are multiple people who were taken to the hospital. The area is not a threat to the public in terms of the chemicals. Those were isolated in a point of contact with the people there. But we'll give you the very latest on that coming up in just a moment. It is 10:30 at Northwest News Radio.
0: ABC News, I'm Chuck Sievertson. Where tens of thousands are evacuated in Orange County, California, the threat of a major explosion has been lowered at the damaged toxic chemical tank at a military aircraft factory. Fire Captain Weihao Huang.
24: I continue to work on mitigating what's going on with Tank 1.
0: Crews are responding to a chemical explosion at a pulp and paper mill in Longview, Washington. Fire officials say there are injuries, some of them serious. Early voting underway in the South Carolina primaries. State lawmakers debate whether to redraw the congressional map. Democratic Congressman James Clyburn blasting the Republican effort at a news conference today. What to be done?
25: The first one is to challenge the process
1: or you're going to throw our votes out.
3: The Supreme Court today refused to intervene in a discrimination lawsuit by former Miami Dolphins head coach Brian Flores, who's black, against the NFL. This is ABC News.
7: When you need to know, Northwest News Radio. 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
2: At 10:31, we continue to follow that major chemical explosion at a paper mill in Longview. You heard ABC talking about it. It has reached the point of being a national story now. Information is limited at this time, but we do know several people injured. Detectives from Vancouver, BC are coming to Seattle and Portland in the quest to solve a four-year-old case. The body of a young woman found in the water near Vancouver. New DNA technology determined that pollen found on the woman's clothes is native to Washington and Oregon, but not in British Columbia. And Vancouver, BC hotels or officials are trying to convince World Cup fans the city has plenty of hotel rooms available. Right now, the city's on track for a June occupancy rate that is lower than June of last year. Those stories and much more here on Northwest News Radio. If you've endured a big-time backup on I-5 through Seattle for the past few months, you're getting a brief reprieve soon. All lanes of the northbound freeway over Ship Canal Bridge will reopen just before the World Cup matches begin in mid-June.
4: I think it's a fine idea.
5: It's totally worth it to pause all the construction because of all the new visitors that we're going to be having in our city.
4: I can't wait for them to get back open so I can hopefully get to work a little bit earlier.
2: Those commuters talking to Como News, they're looking forward to the construction pause, as most of us are. But to do so, crews need to still remove all of their equipment from the two northbound lanes that have been closed. And that means that northbound I-5 will be fully closed next weekend. That would be June 5th through June 8th. So again, June 5th through June 8th, I-5 northbound closed. Once the World Cup matches are done, there will be another full weekend closure of northbound I-5 to bring back all that gear and resume the bridge rehab project. And of course, those northbound express lanes will be open. The state attorney general's office has imposed about $800,000 in fines on landlords who violated the state's cap on rent increases, but the office hasn't collected a penny. The AG's office has opted for settlements and promises over fines. It's gotten about four dozen landlords accused of breaking the rent hike cap to roll back those increases or promise not to do it again. State law now caps rent increases for traditional units at 7% plus inflation to a cap of 10%. The rent hike cap for manufactured homes is 5%. It's 10:34.
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2: And this guy, I tell you, he can grill up some mean ribeyes. It's Jared Cirillo.
6: Absolutely, and did so this past weekend. It was a great time. We are seeing slow traffic. A lot of people trying to get back into the swing of things, heading back into work still, apparently. The northbound side of I-5 still very slow from Olympia to Tacoma. We're still looking at delays about 12, 13 minutes, although it is slowly getting back to normal. I think we're about 41 minutes now from 101 at Olympia to City Center at Tacoma. And even continuing north, you'll move again through Tacoma up towards SeaTac. You'll slow down again on the northbound side. 34 minutes drive from Tacoma North to Seattle downtown and the exit for Mercer. But again, all lanes are open. There's no reports of any accidents. Also getting better on the Valley Freeway, 167 from Sumner to Renton. It's about 25 minutes, so still about 5 to 6 minutes slower than normal. And by the way, in the Sumner area, we did have gas leak, apparently, just east of the Valley Freeway on 24th Street near 142nd Avenue East. So you may find police closing that area off and not allowing any traffic in that area just east of the Valley Freeway. The Renton area, the earlier accident on northbound 405 near Sunset Boulevard has been moved off to the right shoulder. We're still pretty slow, though, from Tukwila to Bellevue. It's almost 30 minutes drive. In the Northwest News Radio Traffic Center, I'm Jared Cirillo.
2: Thank you, Jared. All right, I'm going to give you a second to think about it. Is it possible to get a ticket in your car in your own driveway? We'll get to road rules in just a moment. We are just waiting for this drizzle and these clouds to just move on. Just get on out of here because we're getting ready for some partly to mostly sunny skies today and a high into the low to mid-60s. But we're drizzly right now at 52 degrees here at Northwest News Radio.
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2: if you happen to be in Longview and you're impacted by the chemical explosion at the plant down there, we would love to hear from you. You can always text us at 206-421-1000. All right, is it possible to get a ticket when you're in your car in your very own driveway? Turns out the answer is yes, for a couple of reasons. For that, we go to Northwest News Radio's Rich Johnson in this week's edition of Rules of the Road.
8: For it to be an actual traffic violation, it must be on a public road, not private property. Most, but not all, there are a list of violations that are violations, no matter where they occur.
9: Impaired driving, reckless driving, vehicular homicide, assault, negligent driving. It also includes driving suspended.
8: Doug Dahl of the Washington Traffic Safety Commission says the numbers make the case.
9: Suspended drivers are twice as likely to be involved in a fatal crash, and they're twice as likely to have been impaired or speeding when they got in that crash.
8: Now, the norm is someone gets pulled over for some other violation, like speeding or making an improper turn, and a quick check of the driver's license reveals the suspension or even revocation. So how could that apply to someone who literally hasn't gone anywhere?
9: Especially in smaller communities, it's not uncommon for law enforcement to know their top traffic offenders. People that have been repeatedly arrested for high-risk violations are known. So conceivably, you've got an officer driving down the street. He sees a guy and he's like, you know, I just arrested him recently for DUI and I know he's suspended and I see him backing out of his driveway. I'm just going to intervene before he gets on the road.
8: So that takes care of the dodgy driver. What about a passenger? Could that person also get a ticket? Doug says it depends. Is that person perhaps a co-owner of the vehicle?
9: If your name is on the registration, you have a responsibility to make sure that only licensed drivers are driving your vehicle. So there's a law that prohibits vehicle owners from sharing their car with somebody who's suspended or has never had a driver license.
8: Now, if it's just a friend in the passenger seat, that person should be in no legal jeopardy. But there's the law, and then there is what's prudent.
9: As a good friend, you might say, hey, look, you got suspended because you've been in trouble driving a lot. Why don't you let me drive or why don't we do something else? But that's more of a moral, ethical, safety thing than a legal thing.
8: The bottom line, when your license is suspended or revoked, that counts on every piece of land in the Evergreen State, public and private. With Doug Dahl of the Washington Traffic Safety Commission, Rich Johnson, Northwest News Radio.
2: The more you know. All right. Martha Raddatz is the chief global affairs anchor at ABC. She's also an author. She's written a new book, and she talked to GMA's George Stephanopoulos all about it.
10: It's called The Hero Next Door, Stories of Patriotism and Purpose. Welcome back, Martha. I love the title of this book. Tell us about the inspiration.
11: The inspiration is that these are 10 extraordinary people I've met over decades of covering wars, as you all know, Iraq, Afghanistan especially. And over these years, whether it was in the battle or what happened to them afterwards, I just wanted to track where they are now and how they are finding purpose, how they are living the lives they always wanted to live, whether they're still in the military, whether they're out of the military. But it's even bigger than the military. Look, I give bad news all the time, right? I am the expert in bad news, but these are so inspiring. And it's not just about the military. It's really about humanity. And it touches me. They touch me so much. These people are a gift to me. They really are. They made me a better person, more empathetic. I just want people to know about them and the extraordinary things they have done before and are doing still.
13: Yeah, humanity and human connection. There's so many moving stories in this book, but what ties them all together?
11: 9/11 generation. This is the 9/11 generation that I say is no less great than the greatest generation. What these soldiers, airmen, marines, sailors do is follow orders, but they do it the best they can. They've taken an oath to the Constitution to support and defend the Constitution, and that's what they do. So this generation, and the book starts with a man who was in the Pentagon that was hit and badly burned, and finishes with a Gold Star family and mothers who are caring for sons 20 years later after they were injured.
2: I heard Martha Raddatz talk more about that story she said at the very beginning about the man who was badly burned in the 9/11 attacks on the Pentagon. She was at a memorial service, a day of remembrance on 9/11, and she just saw these two men standing next to each other, had their arms around each other. It was a very emotional moment, and Martha said that she just snapped a picture of it. And she went over to the men afterward and just wanted to share that picture with them just because she could tell that it was a special moment for them. And she did so, but she didn't ask who they were. She just was able to share the picture. She later got a phone call from the CIA because somebody wanted to talk to her. And that turned out to be the gentleman in that who was badly burned. And the guy who was standing with him was somebody who went in and rescued him from that fire. Really remarkable story. I can't wait to pick up that book and dive more into it. We now are at 10:42 at Northwest News Radio. A paraglider recently experienced a terrifying mid-air collision with a small plane. It flew right up behind her and clipped her parachute. Now she's speaking out. Here's ABC's Hannah Batta.
12: The woman, named Sabrina, posted the video of her flying in the Austrian Alps when a small plane rams through her parachute, the canopy ripping apart. She plummets towards the ground. Moments later, she's able to pull a secondary chute and land safely, suffering only minor injuries. Police say the pilot of the plane claims he did not see her until it was too late to steer away. He landed safely, but has been charged with causing bodily injury through negligence. The experienced 44-year-old paraglider now responding to comments and criticism, saying, "I wasn't anywhere I wasn't allowed to be." As a paraglider, you cannot evade a light aircraft. And saying of the pilot who hit her, "As a powered aircraft, he is the one required to give way." She said pilots in the area should be more focused and be on the lookout for paragliders, while acknowledging paragliders can often be difficult to spot even though we are brightly colored. She says the matter will proceed quite officially and without drama through the proper legal channels. Sabrina says she'll be investing in a device that can alert pilots to potential collisions, but she even admits that they're not 100% effective.
2: She talked about that a little bit more as well, in that when you see the video of that paragliding incident, keep in mind a paraglider it's a very thin profile. It's almost, almost like an eyelash if you look at it from the back. And so that pilot was eye level with that, which would have made it just a very thin line, most likely. Still just an amazing story that woman was able to survive, get that extra parachute out, and still come down somewhat safely with just minor injuries. 10:44 now.
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2: A quick look at the numbers before the roads. The Dow is down 0.3%. The S&P 500 is down just under a half. And the just under a half. And the NASDAQ is up almost 0.9%.
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2: What say you, Jared Cirillo?
6: Well, I say we're seeing some new activity now, it looks like, in Seattle on westbound SR 522 at Northeast 90th Street. There is an accident just reported here within the last few minutes, so that may be causing some stop-and-go traffic from Northeast 91st Street over to 90th on westbound 522. Other than that, the I-5 corridor continues to see slow improvements. We've had some scattered rain showers, making things not any better either. If you're driving from Everett to Seattle, it's 43 minutes on southbound I-5 right now from Broadway down to Mercer. Well, there's no reports of any accidents or lane closures. Your slowest traffic there south of the shoreline city limits. The Tacoma to Seattle route is also still very slow on the northbound side of I-5. Looking at 42 minutes drive. Now, that's the best I've seen it here in the last couple of hours, so only about 9 to 10 minutes slower than normal, with a little bit of congestion through SeaTac and then once again north of Boeing Field. The Tukwila area also northbound on 405. You're going to get bumper to bumper there as you pass through the Renton area. There was an earlier accident near Sunset Boulevard and Southport Drive. They should be moved off to the right shoulder. In the Northwest News Radio Traffic Center, I'm Jared Cirillo.
14: Scattered morning rains do dry out this afternoon. We'll have sunbreaks and 63 degrees. We're drier yet tonight, down to 48. Tomorrow, mid-70s with sun. Thursday, near 80. Friday, showery and 50s. Then we clear out this upcoming weekend. Right now, it looks dry, but on the cool side in the 60s. In the Como Weather Center, I'm meteorologist George Waldenberger, Como 4 News.
2: Seeing little glimpses of sun coming through over in the Bremerton area, but we're still seeing rain in Tacoma. And clouds and fog still in Seattle and Bellevue. We're getting there. Yeah, we trust in what George says. 52 degrees right now in Seattle at Northwest News Radio.
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12: This is Northwest Lifebeat, sponsored by Harold Carr Law Offices. I'm Marina Rockinger. A study published in the journal Cell Metabolism shows that semaglutide, the active ingredient in popular GLP-1s, is having a positive effect on the liver. Semaglutide reduces inflammation and scarring and improves liver function outside of weight loss. They say by knowing semaglutide improves liver health could influence treatment decisions for patients with liver disease. Meanwhile, Wegovy, a popular GLP-1, may carry the highest risk of eye stroke and sudden sight loss in patients. In fact, according to research published in the British Journal of Ophthalmology, the risk is almost 5 times higher with Wegovy than it is with Ozempic, and 3 times greater in men than women. And when it comes to anxiety and depression, a study published in the journal Lancet Psychiatry finds GLP-1 medications used to treat diabetes and obesity were associated with a reduced need for hospital care due to psychiatric reasons. And that's today's Northwest Lifebeat on Northwest News Radio.
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2: It's good to have you here at 10:50. I'm Scott Carty on Northwest News Radio. This is the Midday Report, and we appreciate you taking the time to join us. You could be paying less for the electricity you use during the overnight hours in Seattle, or put another way, you could be paying more for power when demand is at its highest. Or you can just pay the same rate around the clock. Seattle City Light is now letting customers opt into a new program called Time of Use. It will charge more for power during peak demand, usually from 5 p.m. to 9 p.m. But power use before and after, especially overnight, is charged at a lesser rate. That's the time to do your laundry and so forth. A pleasant walk around Pike Place Market this summer is going to come with a new option. A cocktail, maybe a glass of wine, an ice cold beer. It's part of the new Sip and Stroll program that will let you wander the market with a drink in hand. And that's thanks to a change in state law. Local governments are able to allow public alcohol consumption in designated areas at designated times. So it's not just walking out on the streets like Las Vegas. But from early June through Labor Day, 24 businesses in the market will be able to sell you a drink that you may carry around. It has to be in a very specially marked cup. You have to get a wristband and prove your ID and age. And then you have to stay within the certain area, but you'll still be able to sip and stroll and shop and enjoy all things with the market as the streets get closed down. It'll be on Fridays, Saturdays, and Sundays, only in the afternoon. It's 10:51 now at Northwest News Radio. South Carolina Senate rejects President Trump's push to redraw U.S. House districts to try to get Republicans an extra seat. That's an update just coming through from AP right now. An avid skydiver died in a mid-air crash over the weekend. The Adams County Sheriff's Office says it happened during a group jump of 11 skydivers arranged by Skydive West Plains in the Tri-Cities. Investigators say a man and woman collided, leaving the man unresponsive and unable to control his parachute. Skydive West Plains told investigators they tracked him as he drifted away from the drop zone. The woman did survive. A climber descending Mount Hood Sunday ended up trapped under a boulder, estimated at 16,000 pounds. The Clackamas County Sheriff's Office says the climber was able to talk with rescuers as they worked to move the boulder just enough to get the climber out from under it. The Sheriff's Office says it took 10 agencies in all to complete the rescue, freeing the man in less than 3 hours, to then fly him to a local hospital, and he is expected to recover. Members of the Whatcom County Council will spend some time this afternoon discussing a possible ban on new or expanded immigration detention centers. We get the latest now from Northwest News Radio's Eric Heitz.
0: Like many other local governments, Whatcom County is considering a one-year moratorium on accepting or approving permit applications for those facilities. Right now, there are no pending applications from the federal government. However, in Pierce County, Executive Ryan Mello asked for and got a six-month moratorium earlier this spring.
1: We got word from the Federal Department of Homeland Security. They're looking for many more of these 1,600-bed private detention facilities across the country. We already have one in our community, creating all kinds of negative impact.
0: The pause would give the county time to develop new land use regulations. Eric Heintz, Northwest News Radio.
19: 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Bessie Coleman stayed determined, becoming an aviation legend. Learn her story at Seattle Public Theater. It's Supper Club Jazz Night at 1611 in Everett. That's from 6:30 to 8:30. The mic's open at Nate Jackson's Super Funny Comedy Club in Tacoma. The 5-minute sets there start at 7. Planning ahead, learn how the Puyallup Fish Hatchery raises more than 700,000 Chinook salmon during a tour tomorrow at the hatchery on 14th Street Southwest in Puyallup. Further ahead, plan now to pedal your way through the Mateo Tour to Donuts Saturday with 4 stops looping you through Ballard, Green Lake, and downtown Seattle. That's my list. I'm Denise Whitaker on Northwest News Radio.
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2: Starting to slowly clear up out there. Here's Jared.
6: Yeah, a little bit. We're still seeing some scattered rain shower activity in the South Sound area down around Tacoma. So watch out for some wet pavement there. Seattle up toward Marysville, though, looks pretty dry. I'm not seeing any significant rain north of the area in the North Sound. But traffic is still slow, unfortunately. If you're driving from Olympia to Tacoma, it's still 45 minutes drive on the northbound side of I-5. That's mainly because of the JBLM DuPont gate that remained closed, and they are not going to open the DuPont gate until June 9th. The RCF gate is the only gate that's open from 5 a.m. to noon for inbound traffic only, and from noon to 7 p.m. for outbound traffic on weekdays, so plan ahead for that. But right now, if you're driving Olympia to Tacoma, it's still about 45 minutes. Also close to 45 minutes from City Center at Tacoma, north into downtown Seattle. But at least all lanes are open. They're not seeing any reports of any accidents. There are a couple of trouble spots from Tukwila to Bellevue on northbound 405, though 33 minutes drive from West Valley Highway to I-90. In the Northwest News Radio Traffic Center, I'm Jared Cirillo.
2: Yes, we are going to start clearing up. We just have some fog and some clouds in Seattle right now. The rain has tapered off in most areas. And we're starting to see a little bit of sunlight come through in the Bremerton area, but we'll get to a point where we have partly to mostly sunny skies into the low to mid-60s this afternoon with clear skies tonight and a low near 50. More sun tomorrow and into the mid-70s. We'll look forward to that. That is the saxophone music of Sonny Rollins. Jazz legend Sonny Rollins died Monday at his home in Woodstock, New York, at the young age of 95. Rollins reshaped popular music with the release of Saxophone Colossus in 1957. He's also featured in the Rolling Stones' Waiting on a Friend. Sonny Rollins, dead at the age of 95.
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28: From ABC News, I'm Chuck Sievertson. Less pressure, less stress, more hope, where tens of thousands are evacuated in Orange County, California, over the threat of an explosion. The threat of a major blast has been lowered at the damaged toxic chemical tank at a military aircraft factory. Fire Captain Wei Hao Huang.
29: The plan is to continue to have our crews working on the ground, just to assess the situation and to continue to work on mitigating what's going on in tank one.
28: Crews are responding to a chemical chemical explosion at a pulp and paper mill in Longview, Washington.
8: Longview Fire's Battalion Chief Mike Gorsuch says it happened around 7:30 Pacific time near the Nippon Dynawave Packaging Company.
9: It's a major chemical explosion. There is no threat to the community. The threat's been neutralized.
8: Gorsuch says several people have been hurt. Some injuries are severe. Charlie Harger, ABC News, Seattle.
28: Early voting underway in the South Carolina primaries as state lawmakers debate whether to redraw the congressional map. Democratic Congressman James Clyburn blasting the Republican effort at a news conference today.
10: 43% of the voters should have zero representation. That is a challenge to the goodness of South Carolinians.
28: Clyburn says he'll challenge the process. A three-judge panel in a federal court in Alabama ruled unanimously today that state Republicans are still blocked from using their 2023 congressional map. State Attorney General says they'll appeal to the Supreme Court. The Supreme Court today refused to intervene in a discrimination lawsuit led by former Miami Dolphins head coach Brian Flores, who's black, against the NFL. The case can go to trial. The NFL wanted the dispute handled in arbitration. The suit claims the league was rife with racism regarding its hiring practices when it comes to black coaches. Flores was later joined in the lawsuit by fellow black coaches Steve Wilkes and Ray Horton. 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
28: President Trump's routine annual physical and dental exam at Walter Reed Military Hospital in Maryland today is over. It was his third dental exam in 5 months. Days of mixed signals about the U.S.-Iran talks and Tel Aviv ABC's Ian panel.
14: Having said a solution was largely negotiated over the weekend, President Trump hours later advising negotiators to not rush into a deal, then writing the negotiations are, quote, proceeding nicely.
28: All indications so far are that Iran refuses to give up its enriched uranium. Parents groups in France calling for more attention to long-ignored child abuse scandals as a rare public trial opened today of a school assistant accused of sexually assaulting 9 small children in Paris. Vermont is allowed to move ahead with its lawsuit against Meta, which claims the company intentionally designed its platforms to be addictive to young people.
15: Meta had been arguing Vermont doesn't have the jurisdiction, but the Supreme Court is refusing to hear the company's appeal of a lower court's decision. It's the latest in a series of legal battles Meta is fighting over whether it knowingly harms children by including features like the endless scroll on Facebook and beauty filters on Instagram. Mike Dubusky, ABC News.
28: Smashing a century-old temperature record for the second time in 24 hours today, Britain. A spring heat wave continues to scorch parts of Western Europe. 95 degrees recorded at London's Kew Garden. 91 was the high in Paris again today. Chuck Sievertson, ABC News.
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2: We will get you more on that explosion out of Longview. We continue to follow that here at Northwest News Radio. That and much more. Right now, though, it is 11:04.
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2: Here's Jared.
6: Oh, we're still seeing some scattered rain showers around the area, especially in the South Sound, around Tacoma, south toward Lacey area. So watch out for some wet pavement. But other than that, traffic's been easing, finally, a little bit. We're still seeing a little bit of trouble on westbound State Route 522. That's near Northeast 90th in Seattle. There is a broken down vehicle there, so that's causing stop-and-go traffic, about a 3 to 4 minute delay. The I-5 corridor is seeing some improvements, finally, from Everett to Seattle. We're down to about 37 minutes. That's still about 10 to 11 minutes slower than normal, with your heaviest congestion there kind of in the typical place there from Shoreline down to the Ship Canal Bridge. Tukwila to Bellevue on northbound 405 is very slow still from West Valley Highway to I-90. Plan on 30 minutes. An earlier accident near I-90 on northbound 405 may still have some stop-and-go traffic there from Coal Creek Parkway, but the crash has actually been cleared from the travel lane off to the shoulder. Let's go farther south now from Tacoma north into Seattle, 42 minutes. Olympia to Tacoma, northbound I-5, 44 minutes drive. In the Northwest News Radio Traffic Center, I'm Jared Cirillo.
2: Very good use of farther, Jared. Farther is distance. Further is in addition to. It's my grammar lesson for the day. All right, our weather is going to proceed, I guess. It's going to develop. It'll be partly to mostly sunny this afternoon after we get rid of these pesky clouds and these drizzly conditions in some areas. It is starting to dry up, and it's just some fog, but it'll move out. I'm starting to see some sunlight over Bainbridge Island. High into the low to mid-60s. Clear skies tonight, low near 50. And your five-day extended forecast from George coming up in 8 minutes.
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2: Longview Fire Department and the area still continuing to clean up and deal with the situation that happened at the Nippon facility around 7:30 a.m. Residents were told to stay away from Industrial Way and the surrounding area while emergency crews work. This happened at the Nippon Dynawave, which is a craft pulp and paper mill and a liquid packaging plant. And it's in the land between the Industrial Way and the Columbia River, just north of the Lewis and Clark Bridge to Rainier, Oregon. There are several other nearby plants, and Longview Fire says the scene remains an active emergency response. The cause of the explosion has not yet been determined, but multiple injuries did occur, unclear how many, and we are continuing to follow that. A bit of history from Como News that it was just less than 3 years ago when in July of 2023, a massive fire broke out at that same location. Piles of wood ended up burning there for days. Tacoma police are investigating the fatal stabbing of a man Sunday night. Officers responded to a call at a hospital, but medical personnel said the man who arrived in a car was dead. Police say the crime scene was at 12th Avenue and South M Street. Officers arrested a woman early Monday and booked her into the Pierce County Jail for investigation of second-degree murder. Tacoma police have not released the identities of the victim or suspect and have not shared any details about what led to the stabbing. And investigators say a clue that could help them identify a woman found in the waters off of Vancouver, Canada, could lead the case to our state. This is pretty fascinating. Details now from Northwest News Radio's Eric Heintz.
0: The woman's body was found in 2022. Detective Rebecca Mattson of Vancouver PD says the woman had personal items in her backpack, but no identification.
1: We initially assumed that somebody is going to report her. If it's not family, it would be her workplace. Somebody hasn't shown up for work. We then moved into the idea that, oh, maybe she's a tourist here.
0: No hotels reported guests who had gone missing. Then last summer, forensic testing of pollen spores found in her clothing suggested recent exposure to an urban environment within the Northwest, specifically Washington or Oregon. Let's hope the new information will lead someone to come forward and help solve the case. Eric Heintz, Northwest News Radio.
2: If you would like to see a rendering, a photo of what the woman looked like, there is a computer rendering there that you can see now at comonews.com. Up in Vancouver, BC, there's some anxiety. And while there may be some anxiety among Seattle hospitality leaders about the lack of available hotel rooms, for the World Cup in Vancouver, it's a much different sort of anxiety because they have plenty of rooms available. The BC Hotel Association is blaming what it calls flawed messaging that has led many to believe that the city is booked solid. It's not. In fact, CTV reports that hotel bookings for June in Vancouver are running about 15% behind last year. Vancouver will host 7 World Cup matches starting June 13th. And of course, we're shortly behind. All right, the man who police say tried to elude them by climbing into a smoking chimney, he's under arrest after a medical evaluation. So here's the deal. Everett police were responding to a trespass complaint in a boarded-up home. And there was smoke coming from that home. Police say a man inside refused to come out. Instead, he climbed onto the roof, and then he climbed into the chimney. It was still smoking, and that's where he became stuck. Fire crews had to remove the fireplace mantle and open a wall to get the man out. It's 11:10 now at Northwest News Radio.
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7: This is a Bloomberg Money Minute. The Trump administration is now looking to put a government-wide non-disclosure agreement into effect for all federal workers in an effort to crack down on high-profile unauthorized leaks of sensitive data and policies in recent months. Hopes are on the rise for some kind of peace deal between the U.S. and Iran and a reopening of that critical Strait of Hormuz, despite a flare-up of military strikes between those two countries overnight near that waterway. And as Wall Street kicks off this holiday-shortened week, right now the Dow at this hour is down 0.3%. The tech-heavy NASDAQ, though, up 0.8%. The S&P 500 up 0.4%. And oil is lower. It's right around $94 a barrel. Just months into the job, the British oil giant BP has fired the chairman of its board over what it calls serious concerns about governance standards, oversight, and conduct. It's a real challenge for CEO Meg O'Neill, Big Oil's first female leader.

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4: How are things looking out there, Jared Cirillo?
6: Well, good news on SR 522 in the westbound lanes near Northeast 90th Street. That broken down vehicle, that's now cleared up. Traffic should be getting back to normal there pretty quickly. We're still seeing quite a bit of congestion in the Renton area. A couple of accidents. First off, southbound 405 near the Valley Freeway, 167. They have an accident there. They're moved off to the right shoulder. And then there's delays on the Valley Freeway, the northbound side, as you approach 41st Street and 180th Street, southwest 43rd Street. The northbound side there, although the accident is moved off to the right shoulder, traffic's still seeing about a 10-minute delay. If you're driving from Sumner up toward Renton, it still looks like about 25 minutes drive there from 410 up to 405. We continue to see some pretty hefty northbound delays on I-5 as well. If you're driving from Olympia to Tacoma, we're still looking at about 40 minutes drive from 101 to City Center. And 42 minutes from City Center at Tacoma up to downtown Seattle. In the Northwest News Radio Traffic Center, I'm Jared Cirillo.
4: Thank you, Jared. Well, George Waldenberger tells us, he promises us, that things are going to improve weather-wise.
7: Scattered morning rains do break up this afternoon as the sun fights through in 63 degrees. Overnight, mostly clear and 48, some patchy fog tomorrow morning. Tomorrow, mid-70s and sun near 80 on Thursday. Thursday night and Friday, showery and cooler, back down to the 50s. Saturday and Sunday, low to mid-60s with the sun coming back out. In the Como Weather Center, I'm meteorologist George Waldenberger, Como 4 News.
4: We're still sitting at about 53 degrees in Seattle with some clouds and some fog, and looking forward to that sunshine. It's 11:16 now at Northwest News Radio.
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4: These days, it seems just about everyone has an opinion on artificial intelligence, and now you can add Pope Leo to that list. ABC News technology reporter Mike DeBusky joined Brian earlier this morning, and this is not the first time a pope has spoken about this emerging tech.
8: Pope Francis, who's Leo's immediate predecessor, frequently spoke about our artificial intelligence. In fact, he created what's known as the Rome Call for AI Ethics, which was this big document signed in 2020 by companies like Microsoft and IBM and Cisco. It's designed to promote this ethical approach to artificial intelligence. And now Pope Leo very much continuing that tradition with a new encyclical that he put out this week. For one, it's a very long, basically open letter. It's 42,000 words, and he presented it alongside the co-founders of

0: Anthropic, which is an AI company that's kind of been pitching itself as ethics-minded. This encyclical is called Magnifica Humanitas, and it calls for a lot of different things, all centered around this idea of slowing down the development of artificial intelligence and prioritizing human safety over profit margins, which is this big debate that's been playing out in the AI market. Specifically, Pope Leo is calling for governments around the world to regulate how AI is developed. He's calling for protections around how AI can be used to develop sexual or misleading content. He's calling for protections for students, and he says it's not permissible to entrust irreversible, lethal decisions to AI systems. This idea that AI can be used in warfare, which is something that Anthropic itself has found itself in conversation with the Pentagon over, recently walking away from a major deal with the Pentagon to have their AI systems be used in war.
1: ABC News technology reporter Mike Dubusky on the line with us. Mike, while I have you, I want to change gears for just a second. I understand Ferrari is now talking about its first electric car this week.
0: Yes, the Luce, which is a four-door electric kind of crossover. It's a, you know, rear-hinged rear doors, so it's technically a four-door car. It's a little taller than your average sports car as well, so it's kind of a crossover, kind of an SUV, and as you said, it is significant because it's Ferrari's first all-electric vehicle. They've been dabbling in hybrid technology for several years now, but now this is their first all-electric vehicle, one electric motor on all four wheels, so four in total, good for a combined 1,050 horsepower, according to Ferrari. So it's promising some Ferrari-esque performance as well. 0 to 60 miles an hour in 2.5 seconds, a top speed of 193 miles an hour, and a design from Johnny Ive. He's the former Apple chief designer. He's responsible for how the iPhone and the iPad look. The design of this is polarizing. Conversation online is pretty divided, I think it's fair to say. But even still, it is getting a lot of auto enthusiasts kind of riled up and thinking about electric supercars and hypercars kind of in this segment. Though, if you want to pick one up, Brian, it's worth mentioning these things are not cheap. They are Ferraris, after all. And if you have $640,000 lying around, maybe you can pick one up. But anything short of that, you're going to have to go with something maybe a little cheaper.
1: I knew it was going to be out of my price range, Mike, but what I was stuck on is when I try to go 0 to 60 in 3 seconds in my current electric car, good luck, and the battery's gone. Any idea what kind of a range this thing has? If it goes 0 to 60 in under 3 seconds, I mean, how far do you get on a battery charge?
0: So it's pretty good, actually. It's about 330 miles, according to Ferrari. And presumably, they're operating under the European cycle for testing electric vehicle range, which is a little bit more optimistic than the one we have here in the U.S.
2: That's ABC News technology reporter Mike Dubusky earlier here on Northwest News Radio. If you're in a car that goes 0 to 60 in 2.5 seconds, I'd be worried that, like, parts of you would be left behind when the car goes ahead. I know that physics doesn't make that possible, but it sure sounds intense. All right, let's check the rules of the road now, because it is possible to get a ticket when you're in your car in your own driveway. Here's Northwest News Radio's Rich Johnson.
3: For it to be an actual traffic violation, it must be on a public road, not private property. Most, but not all, there are a list of violations that are violations, no matter where they occur.
4: Impaired driving, reckless driving, vehicular homicide, assault, negligent driving. It also includes driving suspended.
3: Doug Dahl of the Washington Traffic Safety Commission says the numbers make the case.
4: Suspended drivers are twice as likely to be involved in a fatal crash, and they're twice as likely to have been impaired or speeding when they got in that crash.
3: Now, the norm is someone gets pulled over for some other violation, like speeding or making an improper turn, and a quick check of the driver's license reveals the suspension or even revocation. So how could that apply to someone who literally hasn't gone anywhere?
4: Especially in smaller communities, it's not uncommon for law enforcement to know their top traffic offenders. People that have been repeatedly arrested for high-risk violations are known. So conceivably, you've got an officer driving down the street. He sees a guy that he's like, you know, I just arrested him recently for DUI, and I know he's suspended, and I see him backing out of his driveway. I'm just going to intervene before he gets on the road.
3: So that takes care of the dodgy driver. What about a passenger? Could that person also get a ticket? Doug says it depends. Is that person perhaps a co-owner of the vehicle?
4: If your name is on the registration, you have a responsibility to make sure that only licensed drivers are driving your vehicle. So there's a law that prohibits vehicle owners from sharing their car with somebody who's suspended or has never had a driver license.
3: Now, if it's just a friend in the passenger seat, that person should be in no legal jeopardy. But there's the law, and then there is what's prudent.
4: As a good friend, you might say, hey, look, you got suspended because you've been in trouble driving a lot. Why don't you let me drive, or why don't we do something else? But that's more of a moral, ethical, safety thing than a legal thing.
3: The bottom line, when your license is suspended or revoked, that counts on every piece of land in the Evergreen State, public and private. With Doug Dahl of the Washington Traffic Safety Commission, Rich Johnson, Northwest News Radio.
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6: And we're seeing some new activity in the Parkland area now, Scott. It looks like an accident on Mountain Highway, Highway 7, northbound side at the exit ramp to State Route 512. And it does look like that is causing a backup, about a 10-minute delay on the exit ramp there. You should be able to get through if you're going straight on there without too much trouble, no more than about a 3 or 4 minute delay. But if you're using the exit ramp, plan on a little bit longer. The JBLM main gate, the DuPont gate, I should say, remains closed until June 9th. They did not reopen the JBLM DuPont gate from northbound I-5, so that's very likely what's causing the delays on northbound I-5. They're telling us that the RCF gate is open now weekdays, 5 a.m. to noon for inbound traffic only, and noon to 7 p.m. for outbound traffic. Right now, if you're driving from Olympia to Tacoma northbound, it's still 41 minutes. We're still about a 10 to 12 minute delay through JBLM trying to get up toward Lakewood. In the Northwest News Radio Traffic Center, I'm Jared Cirillo.
2: We're looking for some clearing, some sunshine this afternoon, and a high into the mid-60s. Clear skies tonight, the low near 50, and then more sun on the way for tomorrow. Right now, 53 degrees in Seattle at Northwest News Radio.
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2: It's 11:29 at Northwest News Radio. We are getting an update on the Longview explosion, the chemical explosion that happened this morning. Authorities are saying that some people have died, and it's also being referred to now as a chemical tank implosion. Again, authorities are saying that some people have died, that there are deaths, there are several critical injuries, and this all happening at a implosion at a Washington pulp and paper mill down in Longview. We're going to continue to cover this and get the very latest that we can out to you. But Longview Fire Department has posted on their Facebook page now that there are deaths and that there are several critical injuries. We will give you the very latest here at Northwest News Radio. It's 11:30 now. If you have any traffic incidents that are out there that you come across, you can always text us and do so safely. And any news updates, 206-421-1000. It's going to be a hard day in Longview today. It's 11:30 now at Northwest News Radio.
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19: ABC News, I'm Chuck Sievertson. Where tens of thousands are evacuated, fire officials in Orange County, California say while the threat for a major explosion from a damaged chemical tank has been averted, the crisis is not completely over. ABC's Alex Stone.
20: This whole thing is looking a whole lot better. With that threat gone, with the pressure and the temperature down, they have been able to cool it off. In fact, firefighters saying a few moments ago, they are no longer spraying the big stream of water onto it.
19: Crews are responding to a chemical explosion at a pulp and paper mill in Longview, Washington. A fire official says that there are some injuries, some are serious, but there's no longer a threat to the public. Despite early voting getting underway today in the South Carolina primaries, state lawmakers are debating whether to redraw the congressional map. A three-judge panel in a federal court in Alabama ruled unanimously today that state Republicans are still blocked from using their 2023 congressional map. An appeal is planned. This is ABC News.
2: It's 11:30 at Northwest News Radio. Again, the update on Longview and that fire department response at the Nippon Dynawave packaging. Their Facebook post says that the location at 3401 Industrial Way in Longview is where a tank containing a white liquor that occurred at approximately 7:15 ruptured. Multiple critical injuries. Patients were transported to area hospitals in Longview and Vancouver. And officials can also confirm, this again from Longview Fire, that there are fatalities related to the incident. The scene remains in the recovery phase as emergency responders continue operations. We do not have any identity on the injured or deceased. And that is all, of course, pending family notification. Thanks for joining us here at Northwest News Radio. In other news that we are following, Pierce County detectives are looking for surveillance video to be within 5 miles of a Sunday night shooting that left a 17-year-old dead. Authorities say that 4 people in a car stopped a couple and robbed them. The boy gave up his necklace, but he was shot anyway. He's identified as Washington High School junior Braylon Diaz. Forensic testing of pollen has provided a new clue in the mystery of an unidentified woman found in the waters off of Vancouver, B.C. back in 2022. Investigators believe the woman may have spent her final days in the Seattle or Portland area. Detectives from Vancouver say that new DNA technology identified pollen spores that are not from B.C. but are native to Oregon and Washington. And hotel owners up in Vancouver, B.C. are worried about occupancy during that city's World Cup matches coming up in just a couple of weeks. They're worried people believe the city is sold out, when in reality, they say the city is projecting 15% fewer hotel stays in June compared to last year. The local hotel association blames bad messaging that gave the impression that Vancouver is sold out. And of course, we've been following the story for you here in Seattle, and that the rooms are getting sold out. At first, they were very skeptical that it was going to be at the same rate, but we'll keep tracking it, and that World Cup is coming up sooner than you know. 11:34 now.
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6: And the only report of any accident I'm seeing now is in the Parkland area, and that may still be causing about a 4 to 5 minute delay on Highway 7, Pacific Avenue, Mountain Highway, the northbound side near the exit ramp to SR 512. So watch out for some minor delays in that area. I-5 still seeing some rain, especially down in the South Sound area. If you're driving from Olympia north into Tacoma, it's still 40 minutes drive. A lot of that congestion there is around the JBLM main gate. Just a reminder that as they closed the DuPont gate around I-5 there on Friday for the holiday weekend, they've decided to keep the gate closed until June 9th. So the only gate open right now, the RCF gate, and that will be open from 5 a.m. to noon for inbound traffic only, from noon to 7 for outbound traffic on weekdays. So that's very likely what's causing the continued delays around JBLM, especially on the northbound side of I-5. Tacoma north to Seattle is 38 minutes drive. No reports of any accidents. In the Northwest News Radio Traffic Center, I'm Jared Cirillo.
2: I know you're seeing clouds out there right now, but it is going to start to brighten up and lighten up as we get some sunshine for this afternoon and get ourselves into the mid-60s. Clear skies tonight, a low near 50. We'll have some sunshine again for your Wednesday. Remember, today is Tuesday. Mostly sunny for Wednesday with a high into the low to mid-70s. Thursday, Friday, start to get a little bit rain coming in on Friday. Just a little chance, but sunshine until then. 54 degrees in Seattle right now at Northwest News Radio.
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2: Now, I am going to warn you that if you are a claustrophobic individual, this following story might be tough to listen to. As rescue mission is underway deep inside a cave in Laos in Southeast Asia, here's ABC's Sophie Flay.
0: Overnight, a desperate search for 7 people trapped inside a cave in Southeast Asia for the last week. They were looking for gold in the cave when a flash flood blocked their exit. Some 100 first responders are now joining the rescue effort, navigating these narrow passages just 2 feet wide and recesses filled with muddy water. Among the rescuers, the divers who famously helped rescue children from a cave in Thailand in 2018. Back then, it took more than 2 weeks to rescue a dozen boys and their soccer coach trapped in a deep cave. Eventually, the boys had to be sedated, put in scuba gear, and taken out one by one while unconscious. The risk of failure was so high, the government gave rescuers diplomatic immunity in case something went wrong.
4: There's potential for them to kill themselves. There was potential for them to kill us.
0: That rescue spawning movies and TV shows.
21: The number one diver in all the world.
0: This morning, rescuers in Laos could be in similar danger. They believe the seven local villagers who got trapped are still alive because men who managed to escape earlier say there's a location deep in the cave that's above water level. But rain and low oxygen are slowing the rescuers' progress.
22: Locals at first hesitated to alert authorities because they were not authorized to search for gold in that cave.
2: It's 11:38 at Northwest News Radio. If you're making your way around Seattle, especially down in the Stadium District, you may notice when you look up at what we all know as Lumen Field, it just says Field. There's a big black box over the Lumen portion. It's all been covered up. That's because FIFA and the World Cup control all of the branding and imaging on any of the stadiums and the sponsorships. It will be renamed temporarily as Seattle Stadium. So don't be alarmed when you just drive by and all of a sudden you see a big black box next to Field. As we emerge from the holiday weekend, it still remains unclear how close we may be to a deal with Iran. ABC News White House correspondent Karen Travers joined Brian earlier this morning and talked about it.
23: Yeah, he had said that over the weekend, largely negotiated, and then claimed he's in no rush to reach a deal, saying both sides must take their time and get it right. That was a social media post on Sunday morning. The president yesterday said negotiations were proceeding nicely, but said it will only be a great deal for all or no deal at all, and then said back to the battlefront and shooting, but bigger and stronger than ever before. Secretary of State Marco Rubio said today, it's going to take a couple of days to settle on, even down to the disagreements over a word or sentence, he said. So, quote, we'll have to work through that. Now, what was on the table over the weekend, according to a senior official, was a potential interim agreement between the countries that would see the reopening of the Strait of Hormuz, a lifting of the U.S. blockade, and a commitment from the Iranians to negotiate. And that's important here, a commitment to negotiate the removal of that stockpile of highly enriched uranium. But on that, we heard mixed messages from the president. He has insisted that Iran has to turn over that stockpile to the United States. Now, in a social media post yesterday, he says the country could do that, or the U.S. could destroy it in Iran or another agreed upon location. And that's different than what we've heard from the president in recent weeks. It's still also a very significant sticking point. And Iran has not even agreed publicly to turning it over or destroying it anywhere. And that's been a big issue in all of these negotiations.
1: BBC News White House correspondent Karen Travers on the line with us this morning. The president is also pushing some folks there in the Middle East to have a better relationship with Israel, right?
23: He is, you know, and this goes back to his first term, the Abraham Accords yesterday, or, you know, he started pushing the idea that this could be the next phase in the Middle East. But, you know, it's a non-starter for some of these countries under current circumstances. He was pushing this ahead of his trip to the Middle East last year. And Saudi Arabia has said, you know, until there is a clear path forward for a Palestinian state, this is not something that they're going to be engaging on. It's not clear why the president brought this up in relation to this other very complicated negotiation with Iran, as he's dealing with all of these countries who are, of course, some acting as negotiators, mediators, and also trying to push for an end to this right now. But that was something the president raised on social media over the weekend.
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24: Starbucks' new emphasis on value appears to be paying off. Consumers have a much more favorable perception of the company than they did just 6 months ago. The YouGov Brand Index says the chain's value score climbed 21 points by March when Starbucks introduced its revamped rewards program. Rob Smith with Formidable Media for Northwest News Radio.
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26: Strap in.
3: The holiday weekend box office totals are in, with The Mandalorian and Grogu taking in $100 million over the three-day holiday weekend. The number two slot went to the surprise horror hit Obsession, with just over $30 million through Monday. That's a nearly 40% increase over its debut last weekend. And 5 weeks into its theatrical run, Michael collected another $27 million.
7: We're on a quest. They're gonna die.
8: Oh, yeah.
3: A new trailer for the Big Bang Theory spinoff series Stewart Fails to Save the Universe shows fan favorite Will Wheaton will appear in the show, set to hit HBO Max in July.
9: See, no one loves you more than me.
3: And happy birthday to Lauryn Hill. Her debut album in 1998, The Miseducation of Lauryn Hill, became the first recording by a female rapper to be certified diamond. And today, she turns 51. Mike Dubusky, ABC News.
2: 11:42 now at Northwest News Radio. I'm Scott Carty. We are continuing to follow that situation in Longview. The implosion of a chemical tank at a pulp and paper mill has now killed an undisclosed number of people. There are deaths. There are serious injuries. And right now, the Longview Fire Department and other regional authorities are in a recovery phase, still trying to get in and do so safely. There are multiple critical injuries, and we will continue to update you on this as we get more information. The latest that we have is from the Longview Fire Department, saying that there are fatalities related to the incident. No identities have been released. We'll get to traffic here in just a little moment. First, now, let's check in on the numbers.
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2: In terms of the Dow, that's the one having the tough time today, down about 0.4%. The S&P 500 is up, though, a little bit more than a half of 1%. And the NASDAQ is up 1%. Price of oil is down a little bit, $2.67 a barrel. So the barrel price is $93.93 currently. 11:44.
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2: And the latest from Jared Cirillo.
6: And conditions over the last hour, for the most part, have been much improved. We are still seeing some scattered rain showers and a little bit of foggy conditions out there. Parkland area, one report of an accident northbound on Mountain Highway, Pacific Avenue there. The northbound side at the exit ramp to State Route 512. There may still be some congestion there, especially if you're using the exit ramp with that accident. But they should be moved off to the right shoulder there. But no matter what, it's about a 7 to 8 minute delay. The I-5 corridor is seeing some improvements, but still fairly slow down around JBLM on the northbound side. If you're driving from Olympia to Tacoma, it's still about 42 minutes drive. Now, that's 9 to 10 minutes slower than normal. Much of that because the JBLM DuPont gate will remain closed now through June 9th. So if you're in that area, you'll have to use the RCF gate from 5 a.m. to noon for inbound traffic. Tukwila to Bellevue on northbound 405, getting a little bit better. An earlier accident near Sunset Boulevard should be cleaned up and out of the way. Still about 17 minutes drive from West Valley Highway up toward I-90. In the Northwest News Radio Traffic Center, I'm Jared Cirillo.
2: And let's check in now with George Waldenberger in the Como Weather Center.
25: Scattered morning rains do break up this afternoon as the sun fights through in 63 degrees. Overnight, mostly clear in 48, some patchy fog tomorrow morning. Tomorrow, mid-70s and sun near 80 on Thursday. Thursday night and Friday, showery and cooler, back down to the 50s. Saturday and Sunday, low to mid-60s with the sun coming back out. In the Como Weather Center, I'm meteorologist George Waldenberger, Como 4 News.
2: Yeah, it's a mixed bag out there right now. We are still seeing some showers in the area. Bremerton's getting some right now at 55 degrees, and in Puyallup, 56 degrees. It's 53 and misty in Bellevue and in Seattle at Northwest News Radio.
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5: It's 11:48 now at Northwest News Radio. I'm Scott Carty. Thanks for taking the time to join us for the Midday Report. We are keeping our eyes on all things Longview today after a chemical tank at a pulp and paper mill in that town has ruptured, spilling chemicals, and has now killed an undisclosed number of people. We don't know how many. We don't know the identities. We also know that there are multiple critical injuries. And the Longview Fire Department is continuing to work there, and it is in recovery at this moment of trying to make sure it's a safe situation to get access to the bodies and also to make sure that anybody who is injured is getting treated. We'll have the latest for you and keep updating you on that coming up at the very top of the hour in just moments. Police in Kent are investigating a fatal shooting at an apartment complex. It happened Sunday morning and left a 25-year-old man dead, and he was found in the parking lot of the Chandler's Bay Apartments. Kent police have not yet identified a suspect or shared any details about what happened. A 50-year-old man and an 18-year-old man are both recovering from gunshot wounds after a Sunday morning shooting at a home in Auburn. Medics first responded to the home and found the 50-year-old complaining of shortness of breath. He was also coughing up blood, and those medics discovered that he had been shot. He was hospitalized. A short time later, the 18-year-old showed up at a hospital in Auburn, also with a gunshot wound. Auburn police are not yet saying what led to the shooting. Thousands of people in Orange County, California, living near a tank filled with a toxic chemical, have been allowed to return home, but several thousand others are still being kept away.
6: This is just something I've never even suspected could happen. So it's been really hard.
5: That woman is among those who are still not allowed to return home because of the danger of a smaller blast. Officials say the risk of a major explosion at this aerospace facility in Garden Grove is now off the table. Thousands of dollars stolen from a Bay Area woman after scammers used artificial intelligence to mimic her daughter's voice. Deborah Del Mastro said the caller claimed her 37-year-old daughter, Sarah, had been kidnapped by a Mexican drug cartel. Del Mastro said the caller then offered apparent proof.
7: It was my daughter's voice, having an absolute panic attack, trying to breathe, scared, telling me that, you know, I love you, Mom. I'm so sorry. I'm so scared.
5: The scammers told Del Mastro to wire then $5,400, then to find her daughter at a nearby grocery store. When she got there and her daughter was nowhere to be found, she finally called her. The daughter had been at work the entire time. President Trump scheduled to get a medical exam today. He's saying that the results of it were perfect. The 79-year-old president visited Walter Reed National Military Medical Center for what the White House called annual preventative medical and dental exams. The FDA is issuing a warning about tobacco products packaged to look like candy. It sent warning letters to 8 retailers accused of selling items like Hyde Nick strips that are designed to look like Listerine-style breath strips and are candy brand Sweet Nicopods that come boxed to look like icebreakers. The FDA says such marketing strategies are blatant ploys to target children and mask the true nature of these products. U.S. officials are requiring Congo's national soccer team to isolate in Belgium for 21 days before traveling to the U.S. for next month's World Cup because of Ebola concerns. The team will train in a bubble ahead of the tournament. The U.S. has made a special exception for the team, even as travelers from Congo, Uganda, and South Sudan face entry restrictions following an Ebola outbreak that has killed more than 200 people. A South Korean retail tycoon has apologized for a second time in 2 weeks over an ad campaign for the Korean operator of the country's Starbucks shops. The ad sparked public outrage when it attempted to promote a large size of a tumbler it calls a tank by declaring May 18 to be Tank Day. That's the anniversary of a 1980 democratic uprising in the southern city of Gwangju that was brutally suppressed, killing or injuring hundreds. CEO Chung Yong-jin bowed three times as he asked for forgiveness and asked people not to take out their frustration on the Starbucks staff. Here in Seattle, outside of the original Starbucks, Seattle's Pikes Market is rolling out a new policy that will allow you to enjoy an alcoholic beverage and drink it while walking around the market. It's the new Sip and Stroll program. It'll run from early June through Labor Day weekend. Two dozen designated businesses will be allowed to sell drinks meant for carrying. The allowable sip and stroll times are Friday through Sunday and only between noon and 5 p.m. A new state law allows local governments to extend alcohol consumption into approved public spaces. You'll have to be in a marked cup, and it will, of course, come with making sure you have a wristband that's proved your age. It's 11:53.
8: I'm Brian Calvert with the Almanac, a look at what happened on this day in history. It was this date in 1969, Apollo 10 astronauts returned to Earth. This date in 1975... Glen Campbell releases what would become his most well-known hit, Rhinestone Cowboy, released this day in history. It became the song of the year in 1975 as well. In 1978, the first legal casino outside the state of Nevada opened in Atlantic City. In 1998, the Supreme Court ruled that Ellis Island is mainly in New Jersey, not New York. In 2009, then-President Obama nominated 54-year-old federal appellate court judge Sonia Sotomayor to the U.S. Supreme Court. In this date in 2021, Amazon announces its purchase of film and TV studio MGM for nearly $8.5 billion. And this was the number one song in the country on May 26, 1997. The sibling trio known as Hanson with Mbop. As today's Almanac on Northwest News Radio.
5: 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You can email him. I actually like the song. It's 11:54.
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5: The problem is, though, when we play it, Jared can't stop singing it.
9: Yeah, and a lot of people now probably tapping their foot in their car as they're waiting in line in traffic. But unfortunately, traffic problems have actually been getting better. We're still seeing some foggy, rainy conditions, especially around the South Sound here in the last hour or so. Parkland area is the only report of a serious accident working anywhere, though. That's on the northbound side of Highway 7, Pacific Avenue, the northbound exit ramp to Highway 512. So watch out for maybe a 5 to 6 minute delay in that area. Other than that, though, traffic on the main highways, I-5, 405, has actually been getting a little bit better. The biggest congestion I'm seeing is still around JBLM, the northbound side. Maybe a 5 to 10 minute delay because of the gate closure down there. So if you're driving from Olympia to Tacoma right now, it's still about 42 minutes drive. Tacoma to Seattle, 38 minutes from City Center up to the exit for Mercer in downtown Seattle. Everett coming into downtown Seattle, it's much better. Less than 30 minutes now drive from Broadway down to the exit for Mercer. In the Northwest News Radio Traffic Center, I'm Jared Cirillo.
5: Thank you, Jared. Sunshine on the way. It's cloudy and gray out there right now in many areas, but we are going to start clearing up, according to George Waldenberger, and getting ourselves into the low to mid-60s with some partly sunny skies. Clear skies tonight, low near 50. More sun tomorrow into the mid-70s. And then Thursday, more sun, upper 70s. Friday, a chance of rain returns. And then for Saturday, morning clouds, then partly sunny. We'll just take a little bit of a break on Friday. That's about it. 54 degrees in Seattle right now at Northwest News Radio.
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17: From ABC News, I'm Chuck Severson. It's not over yet for tens of thousands of people evacuated in Orange County, California, over the threat of a chemical explosion at a military aircraft factory. Fire officials say they've cooled it down.
18: Orange County firefighters say after pressure escaped the tank through a crack in the top, the threat of a catastrophic explosion went away. Still, there are concerns a chemical inside the tank could catch fire or leak. Orange County Fire Captain Wei Hao Wang.
19: So the threat, it has been greatly reduced.
18: As a chemical known as MMA cools, it should harden into a solid. Once it is confirmed it has fully hardened and is no longer a threat, remaining evacuation orders will be lifted. Alex Stone, ABC News.
17: Fire officials at a chemical explosion at pulp and paper mill in Longview, Washington today say there are several injuries and more than one death. Mike Gorsuch, Longview Fire Battalion Chief.
20: They had an explosion or implosion of a hazmat tank. All of the calls, the initial call came out as chemical burns.
17: Federal judge today granted former FBI Director James Comey's request to delay his criminal trial until October. Comey's accused of threatening to kill President Trump by posting a photo of seashells on social media that spelled out the numbers 8647. Early voting underway in the South Carolina primaries as state lawmakers debate whether to redraw the congressional map. Democratic Congressman James Clyburn blasting the Republican effort at a news conference today.
0: Nothing has made me more incensed than to see this kind of imposition on the people of South Carolina. The people who drew that map don't live in South Carolina.
17: Clyburn says he'll challenge the process. It's a special Republican runoff U.S. Senate election today in Texas. Longtime incumbent John Cornyn facing Ken Paxton. You're listening to ABC News.
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17: Iran today denounced the most recent U.S. air attacks as a sign of bad faith and unreliability as negotiations pressed on toward a possible deal to end the war. The Islamic Republic has begun restoring internet access after one of the longest nationwide shutdowns ever. A three-judge panel in a federal court in Alabama ruled unanimously today that state Republicans are still blocked from using their 2023 congressional map. The state attorney general says they will appeal to the Supreme Court. The current Ebola outbreak in Central Africa could break records. ABC News medical correspondent Dr. Darian Sutton says there are many challenges.
23: You need the community to trust and to participate. You need people to say, I have symptoms. You need people to participate in testing, to tell you who they've been exposed to isolate if they're symptomatic, and to quarantine if they're exposed. All of those methods need to happen in order to stop this outbreak. And right now, the fear and the confusion and the gaps in surveillance and the gaps in healthcare access are leading the way in terms of why this outbreak is spreading at such a speed.
17: The Supreme Court today refused to intervene in a discrimination lawsuit led by former Miami Dolphins head coach Brian Flores, who's black, against the NFL. The case can go to trial. The NFL wanted the dispute handled in its arbitration process. The suit claims the league was rife with racism regarding its hiring practices when it comes to black coaches. Flores was later joined in the lawsuit by fellow black coaches Steve Wilks and Ray Horton. Chuck Sievertson, ABC News.
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5: We'll have the very latest in a live report on the chemical implosion in Longview. Right now it's 12:04 at Northwest News Radio.
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5: Well, we're officially afternoon, Jared, and I'm still seeing clouds, but how are the roads?
9: Yeah, clouds and a few rain showers left over. It looks like there's a little rain shower between the White Center area and over toward Renton, moving south. So watch out for still some wet pavement in a few areas. Just the one report of an accident down in the Parkland area, and that may still be affecting northbound Highway 7 near the exit ramp to 512. They are off to the right shoulder of the exit ramp, so you should be able to go through there if you're going straight through without too much trouble. If you're using the exit ramp, maybe a 5 to 6 minute delay. Also, by the way, if you're headed to the docks, the Clinton and Mukilteo docks are reporting delays up to 90 minutes. So if you're headed to the ferries, watch out for that delay. But the I-5 corridor is seeing some much better improvement. We're still seeing the delay around JBLM on the northbound side today. If you're driving from Olympia to Tacoma, it's pretty steady 5 to 6 minute delay. 34 minutes drive from 101 up towards City Center. If you're continuing north from Tacoma to Seattle, plan on 39 minutes drive. Everything's kind of filtered out around Renton at earlier 405 congestion on the northbound side. Should be moving now. In the Northwest News Radio Traffic Center, I'm Jared Cirillo.
5: George Waldenberger promises that we will see some sunshine this afternoon. It's getting brighter out there, but we still have some fog and drizzle and mist to move through. But by the afternoon, it should be partly to mostly sunny and to the mid-60s with clear skies tonight, a low near 50, and sunshine tomorrow. That would be Wednesday. Remember, today is Tuesday. I know, it feels like Monday. But tomorrow is Wednesday, and it'll be mostly sunny. Right now, 54 degrees in Seattle at Northwest News Radio.
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5: Thanks for taking the time to join us for the Midday Report here at Northwest News Radio. It has been a very busy morning in Longview, Washington, and we continue to follow a hazardous materials incident in that town that sent several people to the hospital. Northwest News Radio's Lillian James is at the live desk with the latest. Lillian?
1: Thank you, Scott. Emergency responders remain on the scene at Nippon Dynawave Packaging along Industrial Way in Longview. A statement released by the company and responding agencies says the incident stemmed from the rupture of a tank containing white liquor at around 7:15 this morning. Details on what led up to the rupture remain unknown, but we do know that it resulted in several critical injuries. Officials have also confirmed fatalities, but they haven't said how many. As of now, there is no immediate threat to the public, but officials are urging residents to stay away from the area while they continue recovery operations. And previously, there have been fires here before. Back in 2023, there was a fire that Longview ruled to be accidental. I'm Lillian James, Northwest News Radio.
5: Thank you, Lillian. Yeah, that was less than 3 years ago. It was July 2023 when that happened. It is going to be a tough day in Longview, and we will continue to keep you posted on any developments that we get here at Northwest News Radio. A Pierce County high schooler is dead from a robbery. Sheriff's deputies are now looking for suspects. They need your help. The Pierce County Sheriff's Office says several people in a car tried to rob a teenaged couple last night.
2: They told him to give up his necklace. He gave it up willingly. He didn't care about the necklace.
5: That's Caitlin Zanika. She tells Como News that despite surrendering the necklace, one of the robbers fired a single shot that killed her boyfriend, 17-year-old Braylon Diaz. Pierce County investigators want anyone with a security camera video within 5 miles of that fatal robbery to come forward. If you've got a Ring doorbell, you name it, let them know. This happened on Sheridan Avenue South near Charlton Lake in southwest Tacoma. At 12:08, one man is dead and a woman is under arrest following a fatal stabbing. This happened in Tacoma late Sunday. The victim showing up at a hospital with stab wounds. Doctors couldn't save him. Tacoma police officers located a woman early Monday and arrested her. And we don't know the identities of the victim or suspect, and police are not sharing any details about exactly what happened. Forensic testing of pollen. Yep, pollen has proved to be a new clue in the mystery of an unidentified woman found in the waters off of Vancouver, B.C. back in 2022. Northwest News Radio's Eric Hines tells us she might have spent her final days in the Seattle or Portland area.
3: With the new evidence, police are renewing an appeal for help identifying the woman. Her body was found with no identification. Sergeant Anton Schamberger of Vancouver PD says pollen spores found on her clothing suggest recent exposure to an urban environment within the Northwest.
6: Our hope is that when we, you know, go before the public in Seattle and Portland, someone is going to see it and know something.
3: Since no family or friends have reported her missing, it's possible she was a tourist, but no missing person report has matched the woman's description. A photo of her can be seen at comonews.com. Eric Hines, Northwest News Radio.
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24: This is a Bloomberg Money Minute. Investors on Wall Street are trying to sort through all the headlines indicating progress in diplomacy and ending the fighting in the Middle East, but at the same time looking at more reports of new fighting on several fronts today, including in Lebanon and elsewhere. Sources say the Trump administration is set to allow Volvo Car to continue operating in the U.S. That's after a ban on connected vehicles and related tech from China takes effect. The administration and Volvo have reached an agreement to address national security concerns and spare the manufacturer from the ban aimed at Chinese car makers. The move would allow Volvo to avoid the ban that takes effect starting with 2027 model year vehicles, and the company's Chinese ownership had raised questions about how it would be affected by the policy. And the honey market is in the sweet spot. Americans bought $1.6 billion worth of honey in the last year, up 10% from a year ago, as people eye healthier food, but production is at an all-time low, and the craze is triggering a massive flow of imports. Denise Pellegrini, Bloomberg Radio.
5: And checking on some local stocks, Alaska Airlines up again today. It is up more than 5.5% right now, up $2.32 a share. Expeditors International up about 1.6%. PACCAR up about 1.4%. T-Mobile and Weyerhaeuser both in positive territory. On the downside, Costco is down 2.48%. That's down about $25 a share. And NVIDIA is down about 1% for the day. It is 12:11 at Northwest News Radio. 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
11: And that's right, and it's Smokey Bear, not Smokey the Bear.
9: That is correct.
11: That is correct. We are seeing a little bit of congestion developing here with a few leftover rain showers. Seattle northbound on I-5 between Columbian Way and the West Seattle Bridge, Spokane Street. And it's about a 7 to 8 minute delay. That's congestion all the way up to James and Madison Streets if you're trying to make your way into the downtown area. No reports of any accidents, though. You should find all lanes are open. Also, on the north side of the Ship Canal Bridge, we're continuing to see about a 2 to 3 minute delay from Lake City Way down to SR 520. The DuPont area, we've seen delays down around JBLM with the DuPont gate closed. Northbound I-5 between Nisqually Cutoff Road and Steilacoom DuPont Road, Clark Road area. That's about a 7 to 8 minute delay as well on the northbound side. And as I mentioned, that DuPont gate will remain closed until June 9th. The RCF gate is the one you'll have to use until then. 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
9: Well, what do you have to say about this weather, George Waldenberger from the Como Weather Center?
12: An isolated lingering shower can't be ruled out, but we're clearing out and drying out into the evening. It does get chilly tomorrow morning with patchy fog at 48 degrees. Tomorrow, mid-70s and sunshine, a nice day. Near 80 on Thursday, but we'll be ready Thursday night and Friday. We cool back down with a few showers, only in the 50s. In the Como Weather Center, I'm meteorologist George Waldenberger, Como 4 News.
9: And here we are sitting at 54 degrees in Seattle at Northwest News Radio. 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
9: Everyone has an opinion on AI, artificial intelligence, and you can add Pope Leo to that list now. ABC News technology reporter Mike DeBusky joined Brian Calvert earlier this morning on Northwest News Radio to talk about the Pope. And speaking about this emerging tech.
13: Pope Francis, who's Leo's immediate predecessor, frequently spoke about our artificial intelligence. In fact, he created what's known as the Rome Call for AI Ethics, which was this big document signed in 2020 by companies like Microsoft and IBM and Cisco. It's designed to promote this ethical approach to artificial intelligence. And now Pope Leo very much continuing that tradition with a new encyclical that he put out this week. For one, it's a very long, basically open letter. It's 42,000 words, and he presented it alongside the co-founders of Anthropic, which is an AI company that's kind of been pitching itself as ethics-minded. This encyclical is called Magnifica Humanitas, and it calls for a lot of different things, all centered around this idea of slowing down the development of artificial intelligence and prioritizing human safety over profit margins, which is this big debate that's been playing out in the AI market. Specifically, Pope Leo is calling for governments around the world to regulate how AI is developed. He's calling for protections around how AI can be used to develop sexual or misleading content. He's calling for protections for

0: students, and he says it's not permissible to entrust irreversible, lethal decisions to AI systems. This idea that AI can be used in warfare, which is something that Anthropic itself has found itself in conversation with the Pentagon over, recently walking away from a major deal with the Pentagon for, to have their AI systems be used in war.
1: ABC News technology reporter Mike Dubusky on the line with us. Mike, while I have you, I want to change gears for just a second. I understand Ferrari is now talking about its first electric car this week.
0: Yes, the Luce, which is a four-door electric kind of crossover. It's a, you know, rear-hinged rear doors, so it's technically a four-door car. It's a little taller than your average sports car as well, so it's kind of a crossover, kind of an SUV, and as you said, it is significant because it's Ferrari's first all-electric vehicle. They've been dabbling in hybrid technology for several years now, but now this is their first all-electric vehicle, one electric motor on all four wheels, so four in total, good for a combined 1,050 horsepower, according to Ferrari. So it's promising some Ferrari-esque performance as well. 0 to 60 miles an hour in 2.5 seconds, a top speed of 193 miles an hour, and a design from Johnny Ive. He's the former Apple chief designer. He's responsible for how the iPhone and the iPad look. The design of this is polarizing. Conversation online is pretty divided, I think it's fair to say. But even still, it is getting a lot of auto enthusiasts kind of riled up and thinking about electric supercars and hypercars kind of in this segment. Though, if you want to pick one up, Brian, it's worth mentioning these things are not cheap. They are Ferraris, after all. And if you have $640,000 lying around, maybe you can pick one up. But anything short of that, you're going to have to go with something maybe a little cheaper.
1: I knew it was going to be out of my price range, Mike, but what I was stuck on is when I try to go 0 to 60 in 3 seconds in my current electric car, good luck, and the battery's gone. Any idea what kind of a range this thing has? If it goes 0 to 60 in under 3 seconds, I mean, how far do you get on a battery charge?
0: So it's pretty good, actually. It's about 330 miles, according to Ferrari, and presumably they're operating under the European cycle for testing electric vehicle range, which is a little bit more optimistic than the one we have here in the U.S.
2: That's ABC's Mike Dubusky earlier with Brian Calvert on Northwest News Radio. But it's $640,000 for an electric Ferrari. Just think of all of the gas money that you'll save. I guess it still doesn't add up. It's 1220 at Northwest News Radio. In this edition of Rules of the Road, yes, it is possible to get a ticket when you're in your car in your own driveway. Here's Northwest News Radio's Rich Johnson.
3: For it to be an actual traffic violation, it must be on a public road, not private property. Most, but not all, there are a list of violations that are violations, no matter where they occur.
4: Impaired driving, reckless driving, vehicular homicide, assault, negligent driving. It also includes driving suspended.
3: Doug Dahl of the Washington Traffic Safety Commission says the numbers make the case.
4: Suspended drivers are twice as likely to be involved in a fatal crash, and they're twice as likely to have been impaired or speeding when they got in that crash.
3: Now, the norm is someone gets pulled over for some other violation, like speeding or making an improper turn, and a quick check of the driver's license reveals the suspension or even revocation. So how could that apply to someone who literally hasn't gone anywhere?
4: Especially in smaller communities, it's not uncommon for law enforcement to know their top traffic offenders. People that have been repeatedly arrested for high-risk violations are known. So conceivably, you've got an officer driving down the street. He sees a guy. He's like, you know, I just arrested him recently for DUI, and I know he's suspended, and I see him backing out of his driveway. I'm just going to intervene before he gets on the road.
3: So that takes care of the dodgy driver. What about a passenger? Could that person also get a ticket? Doug says it depends. Is that person perhaps a co-owner of the vehicle?
4: If your name is on the registration, you have a responsibility to make sure that only licensed drivers are driving your vehicle. So there's a law that prohibits vehicle owners from sharing their car with somebody who's suspended or has never had a driver license.
3: Now, if it's just a friend in the passenger seat, that person should be in no legal jeopardy. But there's the law, and then there is what's prudent.
4: As a good friend, you might say, hey, look, you got suspended because you've been in trouble driving a lot. why don't you let me drive, or why don't we do something else? But that's more of a moral, ethical, safety thing than a legal thing.
3: The bottom line, when your license is suspended or revoked, that counts on every piece of land in the Evergreen State, public and private. With Doug Dahl of the Washington Traffic Safety Commission, Rich Johnson, Northwest News Radio.
2: It's 12:23 at Northwest News Radio, and sad music news. Jazz legend Sonny Rollins died Monday in Woodstock, New York, at his home at the tender age of 95. Rollins reshaped popular music with the release of Saxophone Colossus in 1957. He's also featured in the Rolling Stones' Waiting on a Friend. Sonny Rollins, dead at the age of 95. It is just about 12:24 now at Northwest News Radio.
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2: We are expecting things to brighten up out there, but it's still a little bit foggy and misty here in Seattle. How are the roadways looking, Jared Sorello?
6: Yeah, still got a little rain out and scattered through most areas. But other than that, traffic's actually been seeing some improvements. Our biggest delays have been around the Ship Canal Bridge here in the last 10 or 15 minutes or so. You can expect about a five-minute delay either way, north or southbound. If you're coming from the Everett area, you'll start slowing down at about Lake City Way. Once you get past the shoreline, city limits is really when you start slowing down. And if you're coming on the northbound side, driving from Columbian Way and the West Seattle Bridge, Spokane Street, expect some moderate congestion all the way up to James and Madison Streets. But all lanes should be open. There's no reports of any accidents. Down at DuPont, we've seen some delays all through this morning, mainly because of the JBLM gate. The DuPont gate has been closed. It closed Friday for the holiday, and they've decided to keep the gate closed until June 9th. So you'll have to use the RCF gate, which is open from 5 a.m. to noon for inbound traffic only, and noon to 7 p.m. for outbound traffic on weekdays until June 9th. Also, delays being reported up to 90 minutes between the Clinton and Mukilteo docks if you're headed to the ferry boats. In the Northwest News Radio Traffic Center, I'm Jared Sorello.
2: And Jared, 90 minutes at the Mukilteo Clinton dock will allow some people the enough time to knit 90 mittens. They will. Looks like we already lost Jared. He didn't want to hear the joke. 12:25 now at Northwest News Radio. Yes, you might need the mittens today because it's still kind of chilly out there. It's only 55 degrees. We are hoping to get up into the mid-60s by the afternoon with some sun appearing. And then clear skies tonight, more sun tomorrow into the mid-70s. Our five-day outlook is coming up in just about 20 minutes here. But we'll give you more of a clue here in about 10 minutes. 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
7: It's time to find out what's on the screen. I'm Zach Wildfang. Just one day after signing off from CBS's The Late Show, Stephen Colbert made a surprise return to television by hosting Monroe, Michigan's public access program, Only in Monroe. The episode featured appearances from hometown stars including Jack White and Jeff Daniels, while Colbert joked about his quick comeback to the small screen. Disney and Lucasfilm scored the top spot at the Memorial Day box office as The Mandalorian and Grogu debuted with an estimated $100 million domestically over the four-day holiday weekend and $163 million globally. While the film marked the biggest opener of the weekend, it also posted the lowest opening for a Disney-era Star Wars movie ever. And a darker take on the Spider-Man universe swings into streaming this week with Spider-Noir starring Nicolas Cage. Fans can watch the 8-episode series in either black and white or in color when Spider-Noir premieres tomorrow on Prime Video. That's what's on the screen on Northwest News Radio.
2: We'll check in with ABC News in just a moment. We are getting an update out of Longview where that chemical tank implosion happened early this morning, just before 7:30. We now have confirmation that there are 10 people injured in that implosion, but authorities still will not say how many people are missing or how many are dead. And they are in recovery mode down there right now. It's 12:27 at Northwest News Radio.
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13: These are your political insights from ABC News. Tuesday, we'll see runoff elections for U.S. Senate candidates in Texas. GOP's John Cornyn is looking to win a fifth straight term, while AG Ken Paxton got President Trump's endorsement May 19th. Representative James Tallarico is the state's Democratic Senate nominee. New Jersey Governor Mikey Sherrill was denied entry Monday to Delaney Hall, Newark's ICE detention facility, where there is ongoing protesting and a hunger strike. Relatives scheduled to see their loved ones were also reportedly denied. Democratic New Jersey Congressman Rob Menendez Jr.
14: The reason they want to make this as hard as possible, they won't let the governor in, is because they don't want us to tell the stories of what's happening inside. Because when we tell the stories, everyone in New Jersey and people across the country realize this is not who we are as a country, but a reflection of who we are in this moment under the Trump administration.
13: A senior U.S. official tells ABC News a potential interim Iran agreement would include reopening the Strait of Hormuz and removing a U.S. blockade. I'm Stephanie Officer, ABC News.
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15: ABC News, I'm Chuck Sievertson. The South Carolina State Senate today effectively killed a proposed congressional map that could have allowed Republicans to flip the seat held by Democratic Rep. Jim Clyburn, a major rebuff to an effort promoted by President Trump. The Republican-controlled State Senate voted to go home till after June primaries without action on the map. A chemical explosion at a pulp and paper mill in Longview, Washington leaves over 10 people injured and more than one dead, say fire officials. Mike Gorsuch, Longview Fire Battalion Chief.
16: A major chemical explosion. There is no threat to the community. The threat's been neutralized.
15: Cooled down the damaged chemical tank and eliminated the chance of a major explosion, say fire officials in Orange County, California, at the military aircraft factory. But there's still a chance of a leak or smaller blast. Not all evacuation orders are lifted. Oil prices, U.S. and global standard Brent crude, are still over $90 a barrel. This is ABC News.
5: You need to know. Northwest News Radio. Here's Scott Carty with a quick review of our top local stories.
2: As you heard there in ABC, they are continuing to deal with that chemical tank implosion in Longview. There are multiple critical injuries. We do know that the latest update was that there are 10 people injured, but we still don't know how many workers are missing or are dead. There are definitely fatalities involved. Other news that we're following, Pierce County detectives are looking for surveillance video within 5 miles of a Sunday night shooting that left a 17-year-old dead. He's identified as Washington High School junior Braylon Diaz. Hotel owners in Vancouver, B.C. are worried about occupancy during the city's World Cup matches. They're worried they will have too much occupancy or too many available rooms. The city is projecting 15% fewer hotel stays in June compared to last year. Those stories and much more here on Northwest News Radio. Another county considers a freeze on ICE detention centers. Here's Northwest News Radio's Eric Heintz.
17: Members of the Whatcom County Council will discuss today a possible ban on new or expanded immigration detention centers. Like many other local governments, it is considering a one-year moratorium on accepting or approving permit applications for those facilities. Right now, there are no pending applications from the federal government. The pause would give the county council time to develop new land use regulations. Earlier this month, a six-month moratorium was put in place in Pierce County as the Northwest ICE Detention Facility is in Tacoma. Eric Heintz, Northwest News Radio.
2: If you've endured big-time backups on I-5 through Seattle for the past few months, you're getting a brief reprieve soon as all lanes of the northbound freeway over the Ship Canal Bridge will reopen just before the World Cup matches begin in mid-June.
18: I think it's a fine idea.
19: It's totally worth it to pause all the construction because of all the new visitors that we're going to be having in our city.
18: I can't wait for them to get back open so I can hopefully get to work a little bit earlier.
2: Those commuters talking to Como News are looking forward to that construction pause, but to do so, crews must remove all of their equipment from the two northbound lanes that have been closed, and that means that northbound 5 will be fully closed next weekend. That would be June 5th through the 8th. Once the World Cup matches are done, there will be another full weekend closure of northbound I-5 to bring back all that gear and resume the bridge rehab project. It's 1234.
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2: And the latest from Jared Cirillo.
6: Well, fortunately, the rain has mostly subsided. We're still seeing a few scattered showers with mist and fog out there for the most part. We're not seeing any major accidents, although there has been one minor fender bender in the Bellevue area here within the last few minutes, and that is affecting northbound 405 right before Southeast 8th Street. It does look like they've got the left lane closed there, so traffic's slowing just a little bit, no more than about a 2 or 3 minute delay at this point. If you're driving from Tukwila to Bellevue, it's 15 minutes, so that's not too bad from West Valley Highway to the connection with I-90. Maybe about 3 minutes slower than normal. From Linwood to Bellevue looks good. 17 minutes drive. No problems there. Now on the I-5 corridor, Everett to Seattle is 25 minutes drive. You should stay moving until you get down to the Ship Canal Bridge, of course. That's when you're going to slow down a little bit, but all lanes are open. The northbound side from Tacoma to Seattle, 42 minutes drive from City Center up toward Mercer. In the Northwest News Radio Traffic Center, I'm Jared Cirillo.
2: Yes, it is gray out there and cloudy still in many areas, mostly all of Puget Sound, but we are expecting it to burn off and get into some partly sunny conditions for the afternoon. A clear night tonight, mostly sunny for tomorrow, and a high in the mid-70s. Our five-day outlook includes Thursday with some sunshine, Friday a chance of rain returns, and then Saturday morning, some clouds, but getting partly sunny by Saturday afternoon. 55 degrees in Seattle right now at Northwest News Radio.
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2: ABC News Chief Global Affairs Anchor Martha Raddatz has covered so many stories through her time at ABC. She's also now written a new book. She talked about it with GMA's George Stephanopoulos.
20: It's called The Hero Next Door, Stories of Patriotism and Purpose. Welcome back, Martha. I love the title of this book. Tell us about the inspiration.
21: The inspiration is that these are 10 extraordinary people I've met over decades of covering wars. As you all know, Iraq, Afghanistan especially. And over these years, whether it was in the battle or what happened to them afterwards, I just wanted to track where they are now and how they are finding purpose, how they are living the lives they always wanted to live, whether they're still in the military, whether they're out of the military. But it's even bigger than the military. Look, I give bad news all the time, right? I am the expert in bad news, but these are so inspiring. And it's not just about the military. It's really about humanity. Mm-hmm. And it touches me. They touch me so much. These people are a gift to me. They really are. They've made me a better person, more empathetic. Mm. I just want people to know about them and the extraordinary things they have done before and are doing still.
22: Yeah, and humanity and human connection. There's so many moving stories in this book, but what ties them all together?
21: 9/11 generation. This is the 9/11 generation that I say is no less great than the greatest generation. What these soldiers, airmen, Marines, sailors do is follow orders, but they do it the best they can. They've taken an oath to the Constitution to support and defend the Constitution, and that's what they do. So this generation, and the book starts with a man who was in the Pentagon that was hit and badly burned, and finishes with a Gold Star family and mothers who are caring for sons 20 years later after they were injured.
2: That's ABC's Martha Raddatz with George Stephanopoulos and the crew at Good Morning America about the new book she has written. 12:38 now, a Northwest man is sharing his love of birds with his community. And by doing so, Northwest News Radio's Brian Calvert says he has managed to sprout some wings of his own.
0: As he walks a trail through his neighborhood park, Paul Lewis points up to the high branches on the trees. As he points, the smile on his face is instant.
1: Just give it back. Like, the more positive you are, the more that you can do for others, it's going to come back tenfold.
0: As a gift to his community, Paul has carved several birds and placed them in the trees of West Shore Park, just west of Victoria, B.C.
22: This one's a little pygmy owl.
0: A few steps later,
22: right there, affiliated woodpecker.
0: And then he points out a family of eagles to a CT TV news crew.
22: We have Mama Eagle, which is Delaney, Braden's mom, and then Braden is the young eaglet in the nest.
0: There's a Papa Eagle flying nearby, keeping an eye on his family. Yes, that sculpture represents Paul. His hope is that people enjoy the trail and the surprise art along the way.
1: I hope they're going along like, oh, look at that, what is that?
0: The wooden sculptures were indeed a gift, but Paul tells CTV News there's a more personal connection to these wood-carved creatures. Remember the eagle family I just mentioned and Paul's son, Braden? Actually, I should call him Bubba, a short version of the nickname Braden gave himself when he was young.
1: Bubba, Bubba Doodle.
0: That's the formal version of the nickname. Paul remembers the one day Braden came across a guy on a big motorcycle in the park. Mind you, Braden was 3 years old at the time.
1: So he looks up at him, he's like, my name's Bubba. And like, they just burst out laughing. Like, wasn't afraid of this guy at all. He just stood his ground.
0: Braden grew up to be quite the young man, but he would always be Paul's Bubba. And when Braden's life was unexpectedly cut short, Paul knew exactly how he wanted to remember Bubba.
1: Yeah, I just try to think about the good stuff we did. That's kind of what gets me through it.
0: He returned to West Shore Park, where he spent so much time with his son. And that's why he created the bird carvings that are there to this day. Remember the family of eagles? Inside the wood carving that represents Braden or Bubba, Paul left some of his son's ashes.
1: It was like putting it all together. Like, Bubba, this is you. This is you. This is where you're living now.
0: Paul Lewis's park masterpiece is in remembrance of Bubba. As he walks the trail through the park and sees the carvings, he reflects on his memories of Braden. And as others take delight when they see the carvings, the smile returns to Paul's face. Paul meant what he told us earlier.
1: Just give it back. Like, the more positive you are, the more that you can do for others, it's going to come back tenfold.
0: And this has given back to his community and also to himself. Whenever he misses Bubba, there are some good memories just a walk in the woods away. Brian Calvert, Northwest News Radio.
2: 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Here's ABC's Jacqueline Lee.
23: New guidelines from the American Heart Association and the American College of Cardiology are shifting focus to otherwise healthy Americans and how early intervention might decrease their risk for heart disease. Healthy diet, exercise, sleep, and stress management are still the best starting point, but earlier additions of a statin, the most common lipid-lowering medication, might help some people stay heart healthy. The recent recommendations highlight a new screening tool called Predicting Risk of Cardiovascular Disease Events, also known as PREVENT. And additional testing options, including routine monitoring of lipoprotein A. Lipoprotein A, often called LPA, is a type of particle that carries cholesterol through the blood and can leave some behind in the walls of your blood vessels. It has an extra protein on it that can make it easier to build up in your arteries, increasing your risk for heart attack or stroke. LPA levels are mostly genetic, so the guidelines now recommend that doctors measure them in all patients at least once to find out who might have a higher hidden risk for heart disease. With this Medical Minute, I'm Jacqueline Lee.
2: A paraglider recently experienced a terrifying mid-air collision with a small plane. It flew right up behind her and clipped her parachute. Now she's speaking out. Here's ABC's Hannah Batah.
3: The woman, named Sabrina, posted the video of her flying in the Austrian Alps when a small plane rams through her parachute, the canopy ripping apart. She plummets towards the ground. Moments later, she's able to pull a secondary chute and land safely, suffering only minor injuries. Police say the pilot of the plane claims he did not see her until it was too late to steer away. He landed safely, but has been charged with causing bodily injury through negligence. The experienced 44-year-old paraglider, now responding to comments and criticism, saying, "I wasn't anywhere I wasn't allowed to be." As a paraglider, you cannot evade a light aircraft. And saying of the pilot who hit her, "As a powered aircraft, he is the one required to give way." She said pilots in the area should be more focused and be on the lookout for paragliders, while acknowledging paragliders can often be difficult to spot even though we are brightly colored. She says the matter will proceed quite officially and without drama through the proper legal channels. Sabrina says she'll be investing in a device that can alert pilots to potential collisions, but she even admits that they're not 100% effective.
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4: This is a Bloomberg Money Minute. Stocks have spent much of the session mixed today. Boeing and JP Morgan Chase among the shares weighing on the Dow as investors eye prospects for peace in the Middle East. Crude oil rebounding today as those fresh clashes between the U.S. and Iran cloud the outlook for an interim deal. Volvo Car says it's reached an agreement with the U.S. to allow it to avoid a U.S. ban on connected vehicles tied to China, company's majority Chinese-owned, and the authorization follows constructive discussions regarding Volvo Car's governance, technology, and data security. The deal will allow Volvo to continue its growth plans in the U.S. In the business of education, the Department of Justice has filed a lawsuit against the University of California, citing a hostile anti-Semitic educational environment at its Los Angeles campus. And North American box office receipts are up from a year ago. Analysts at Comscore and Bloomberg Intelligence are now forecasting the best year for movie tickets since before the pandemic. Denise Pellegrini, Bloomberg Radio.
2: Hey, you heard Denise mention Boeing in there. Boeing is currently trading down just under 0.2%. It's about 35 cents per share down. Alaska Airlines is having a good day, up 5.83% as far as trading goes, with just about 15 minutes left. It's 12:44.
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2: Jared Cirillo has the update.
6: Yeah, traffic not doing too bad out here. We continue to see some fog and mist, but it looks like much of the moderate to heavy rain is well gone now. Bellevue area, one report of an accident northbound 405 near the exit for Southeast 8th Street. It looks like they've actually cleared the accident wreckage off to the at least one of the shoulders, but it is still causing a slight slowdown from I-90 up towards Southeast 8th Street. If you're driving from Tukwila to Bellevue, though, it's only 15 minutes from West Valley Highway to I-90, so that's not too bad. Linwood to Bellevue, 16 minutes on southbound 405 there. The I-5 corridor has been struggling down south around JBLM, DuPont area. We continue to see some moderate to heavy traffic, but now most of the big delays seem to be gone. From Olympia to Tacoma now, it's just 28 minutes from 101 up towards City Center, so that's pretty much on time. Tacoma north into Seattle is also about 40 minutes. That's about 7 to 8 minutes slower than normal, but much of that congestion seems to be north of Boeing Field. In the Northwest News Radio Traffic Center, I'm Jared Cirillo.
2: Sunshine on the way for a partly sunny afternoon into the 60s. Mostly sunny tomorrow, more sun on Thursday. Chance of rain on Friday, and then clouds on Saturday. Right now in Seattle, we are just hovering around 55 degrees, chilly and gray. At 12:46, much more ahead on Northwest News Radio.
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2: It's good to be with you. Thanks for taking the time to join us for the afternoon, for the midday report here at Northwest News Radio. It's 12:50. I'm Scott Carty. You could be paying less for the electricity you use during the overnight hours in Seattle, or you could pay more for the power when demand is at its highest. It's up to you. The Seattle City Light is now letting customers opt into a new program called Time of Use. It will charge more for power during peak demand, usually from 5 p.m. to 9 p.m., but power use before and after, and especially overnight, is charged at a lesser rate. If you're going to be heading to the Pike Place Market this summer, you have a new option, a cocktail, a beer, a glass of wine. It's the new Sip and Stroll program that allows you to wander the market with a drink in hand. You have to show your ID. You've got to get a wristband. You have to purchase from select vendors, and that has to be in a designated cup. But as part of a change in state law, local governments can allow you to have alcohol in designated areas at designated times. So at Pike Place Market from June through Labor Day, 24 businesses will be able to sell you a drink that you can carry around Fridays, Saturdays, and Sundays from noon to 5. You'll get that wristband, and then you can shop and stroll and sip. A skydiving fatality to report. An avid skydiver died in a mid-air crash over the weekend. The Adams County Sheriff's Office says it happened during a group jump. 11 skydivers arranged by Skydive West Plains in the Tri-Cities. Investigators say a man and a woman collided, leaving the man unresponsive and unable to control his parachute. Skydive West Plains told investigators they tracked him as he drifted away from the drop zone. The woman did survive. A climber descending Mount Hood Sunday ended up trapped under a boulder 16,000 pounds. The Clackamas County Sheriff's Office says the climber was able to talk with rescuers as they worked to move the boulder just enough to get the climber out from under it. The sheriff's office says it took 10 agencies in all to complete the rescue, freeing the man in less than 3 hours to then fly him to a local hospital. He is expected to recover. Members of the Whatcom County Council will spend some time this afternoon discussing a possible ban on new or expanded immigration detention centers. Here's Northwest News Radio's Eric Heitz.
17: Like many other local governments, Whatcom County is considering a one-year moratorium on accepting or approving permit applications for those facilities. Right now, there are no pending applications from the federal government. However, in Pierce County, Executive Ryan Mello asked for and got a six-month moratorium earlier this spring.
9: We got word from the Federal Department of Homeland Security. They're looking for many more of these 1,600-bed private detention facilities across the country. We already have one in our community, creating all kinds of negative impact.
17: The pause would give the county time to develop new land use regulations. Eric Heintz, Northwest News Radio.
2: The superintendent of the Longview School District is now facing charges related to the alleged sexual assault by two high school students on fellow athletes. Karen Clonier is accused of trying to cover up the incidents in the varsity basketball locker room at Mark Morris High. She's been placed on leave and is out on bail for now. A group of parents has also said it's pursuing a recall of the entire Longview School Board, claiming their concerns fell on deaf ears these past several months. The cost of child care in our state is now ranked among the most expensive in the country. Full-time daycare for a preschooler, if you've been away from this for a while, buckle up. It's now nearing $18,000 a year in Washington, ranking it right behind New York and Vermont with similar costs. New York ranks number one with the average preschool care program, more than $21,000 a year. Oregon at number five. These new numbers are from Child Care Aware, which also offers an online tool for parents to compare rates and find affordable care near them. King County also offers subsidies to families below the 85% of the state median income. That program's called Best Start for Kids. 12:54 now.
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2: How are things out there, Jared?
6: Well, things aren't doing too bad. We are seeing a little bit of a problem in the Bellevue area. Northbound on 405, the exit ramp to Southeast 8th Street. Looks like actually in the carpool lane in that area, there is a crash that's still working. So that's still causing a slight slowdown from Coal Creek Parkway up through the I-90 interchange on northbound 405. Expect about a 5-minute delay at most. If you are driving in that area to Aquila to Bellevue, it's 19 minutes drive right now from West Valley Highway to I-90. So that's a good 9 to 10 minutes slower than normal. Well, we've also seen a little bit of congestion developing in that same area on the other side as well. The southbound side from I-90 down to West Valley Highway is also about 20 minutes drive. But there's no reports of any accident activity or breakdowns or lane closures on the southbound side. The I-5 corridor, if you're driving from Everett to Seattle, plan on 26 minutes, no problems. Tacoma to Seattle is a bit longer, 40 minutes drive, 7 to 8 minutes slower than normal because of congestion north of Boeing Field. In the Northwest News Radio Traffic Center, I'm Jared Cirillo.
2: Still looking for that sunshine to break through. We still have some clouds here in Seattle. It's 55 degrees at Northwest News Radio.
12: 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Bessie Coleman stayed determined, becoming an aviation legend. Learn her story at Seattle Public Theater. It's Supper Club Jazz Night at 1611 in Everett. That's from 6:30 to 8:30. The mic's open at Nate Jackson's Super Funny Comedy Club in Tacoma. The 5-minute sets there start at 7. Planning ahead, learn how the Puyallup Fish Hatchery raises more than 700,000 Chinook salmon during a tour tomorrow at the hatchery on 14th Street Southwest in Puyallup. Further ahead, plan now to pedal your way through the Mighty O Tour to Donuts Saturday with 4 stops looping you through Ballard, Green Lake, and downtown Seattle. That's my list. I'm Denise Whitaker on Northwest News Radio.
2: The Tour de Donut. That sounds fun. 12:56 now at Northwest News Radio. For those of you out and about on the water while boating, the State Department of Fish and Wildlife is reminding you about the 1,000-foot rule. That is how far you need to stay away from endangered killer whales in the Puget Sound area. Experts say that noise from boats can interfere with the whale's ability to find food. Again, that's the 1,000-foot rule while boating.
13: 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Comedian Kareem Rama has made a name for himself as the creator and star of Subway Takes, a show seen on YouTube where he questions people about different topics while riding the New York City subway.
14: What's your take?
15: I think mushrooms should be mandatory.
13: Now he's hopping in a yellow cab and telling the driver to take him to their favorite place in the city and keep the meter running.
14: Taxi! 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
13: Bloomberg's Lucas Shaw says top digital talent are pushing YouTube to change their approach to advertisers.
16: 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And so normally when you're buying YouTube, you know, you're buying across different categories. This is actually more of a traditional television approach where you're buying a specific show. 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
30: From ABC News, I'm Chuck Sievertson. They're still trying to sort out casualties after today's chemical explosion at a pulp and paper mill in Longview, Washington. Over 10 people injured and more than one dead, say fire officials. Fire Chief Scott Goldstein.
31: This is white liquor. It is a chemical mixture of sodium hydroxide, sodium sulfide, and disodium carbonate that is used in the paper making process.
30: They've cooled down the damaged chemical tank and eliminated the chance of a major explosion, say fire officials in Orange County, California, at the military aircraft factory, but there's still a chance of a leak or smaller blast, so not all evacuation orders are lifted, says ABC's Alex Stone.
32: Hopefully later on tonight, those 16,000, it was 50,000 last night because of the threat of what they call a blevy, but a large-scale explosion now gone, that's not going to go on, that they hope to be able to get the number down from the 16,000 it's at right now to nobody, possibly later on tonight.
30: A major rebuff to an effort promoted by President Trump for the midterm elections, a proposed South Carolina congressional map that could have allowed Republicans to flip the seat held by Democratic Rep. Jim Clyburn, has been killed by the Republican-controlled state Senate. It voted to go home till after June primaries without action on the map. It happens the same day a three-judge panel in a federal court in Alabama ruled unanimously that state Republicans are still blocked from using their 2023 congressional map. ABC's Devin Dwyer.
0: Alabama Republicans are not giving up this fight. They plan to go back to the Supreme Court again. I think by my count, that would be the fourth time in this battle over their 2023 election map. Back to the Supreme Court. Of course, we're right up against the wall. The primary's already underway.
30: There's a Republican runoff today in Texas for U.S. Senate. You're listening to ABC News.
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30: Crude oil prices. U.S. oil went down. Global standard Brent crude rose, but both are still over 90 bucks a barrel. 15 million Americans in the path of flash flooding in the South. Watches in effect from Louisiana to Georgia and Virginia. Some areas could get up to 4 inches of rain and some tornado threats. ABC News forecaster Kenton Jawicki.
4: They do need this rain. Luckily, it is going to be spread out over a couple days because we do have some of the worst drought in the nation throughout the Southeast. So they need it. You just don't want to get that flash flooding there.
30: The Supreme Court today refused to intervene in a discrimination lawsuit led by former Miami Dolphins head coach Brian Flores against the NFL. The league was trying to force the coaches into arbitration, but the high court ruling allows the lawsuit to go to trial. ABC News legal analyst and trial attorney Brian Buckmeyer.
7: What the courts are saying, because it's both the lower court and the appellate court, is say, hey, you might call it an arbitration, but the way in which you operate, the way in which it has to go up to the commissioner, and he's the kind of arbiter, for lack of a better term, of all things, that's not true arbitration as we consider it under the law, and therefore you cannot force him and others to do this arbitration.
30: The Trump administration wants all current and future federal employees to sign non-disclosure agreements in a continuing crackdown on leaks to the media. Opposed, their largest union, saying that people do not surrender their First Amendment rights when they work for the government. Chuck Sievertson, ABC News.
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2: An update on the tragic situation in Longview, where they have confirmed that 10 people, including a responding firefighter, were injured. They are also confirming there are deaths involved. That and much more coming up after we get to traffic and weather. 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
2: And here's Jared.
6: Traffic not looking too bad all in all. We're still seeing a little cloudy, foggy, misty conditions out there, but all in all, traffic is much improved over the last couple of hours. We still have maybe a 5-minute delay coming into Bellevue if you're headed northbound with a crash in the carpool lane near Southeast 8th Street. So that's still causing about a 10-minute delay. Stop and go traffic from Coal Creek Parkway up through the I-90 interchange coming into Bellevue. If you're driving from Tukwila to Bellevue, it's 21 minutes right now from West Valley Highway to the ramps to I-90. The southbound side's also been seeing some slower congestion on the southbound 405 from Main Street to West Valley Highway is also about 20 minutes right now. But there's no reports of any accidents or lane closures on that southbound side. Down in the DuPont JBLM area, we continue to see some delays. Northbound on I-5 from Nisqually Cutoff Road all the way up to Silicon DuPont Road. 28 minutes drive right now from Olympia to Tacoma, so that's actually not too bad. In the Northwest News Radio Traffic Center, I'm Jared Cirillo.
2: And as far as the weather goes, we're starting to see things brighten up a little bit in a couple of spots, but we still definitely have a cloud layer that is preventing us from getting into our partly sunny skies this afternoon. We're still hoping for it, though, and slowly but surely climbing in our temperature. We're at 55 degrees right now, hoping to get into the low to mid-60s by the end of the day. And then for this evening, if you're going to get out and about for a walk, you will be staying dry. Clear skies and a low near 50. Mostly sunny for your Wednesday coming up tomorrow into the mid-70s. It's 107 at Northwest News Radio.
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2: A tragic day in Longview, where authorities have confirmed that 10 people, including a responding firefighter, were injured after a chemical tank imploded at a pulp and paper mill in the town. They declined to immediately say how many workers had been killed or how many remain missing. In a joint statement, Nippon Dynawave Packaging Company and the local first response agencies confirmed there had been fatalities. Cowlitz Fire and Rescue Chief Scott Goldstein told a news conference that it was unclear how many workers had been killed. Asked how many remained missing, he replied, "We have information on that, but we're not releasing that information." We will continue to follow this for you and bring you an update very soon here on Northwest News Radio. It's 107 in Lakewood. A search continues for several suspects in a robbery that quickly turned into a homicide. The victim, a 17-year-old Washington High school junior, Braylon Diaz.
8: He protected me his last few seconds. He was always a protector. He always cared about me.
2: That's his friend, Caitlin Zuniga, who tells Como News that she and Diaz were confronted by four people who got out of a car to rob them. They demanded Diaz's necklace, which he gave them. But then one of the robbers fired a single fatal shot before they drove away. This happened in the 10,200 block of Sheridan Avenue South. Pierce County Sheriff's detectives hope that anyone with security video within 5 miles of the scene will come forward. If you're in that area, you have a Ring doorbell, you name it, please contact the Pierce County Sheriff's Department. The Tacoma Police Department investigating the fatal stabbing of a man Sunday night. Officers responded to a call at a hospital. Medical personnel said the man who arrived in a car was dead. Police say the crime scene was at 12th Avenue and South M Street. Officers arrested a woman early Monday and booked her into Pierce County Jail for investigation of second-degree murder. Tacoma police have not released the identities of the victim or suspect and have not shared any details about what led to the stabbing. Investigators say a clue that could help them identify a woman found in the waters off Vancouver, Canada, could lead the case to our state. We get details now from Northwest News Radio's Eric Heitz.
9: The woman's body was found in 2022. Detective Rebecca Mattson of Vancouver PD says the woman had personal items in her backpack, but no identification.
10: We initially assumed that somebody is going to report her. If it's not family, it would be her workplace. Somebody hasn't shown up for work. We then moved into the idea that, maybe she's a tourist here.
9: No hotels reported guests who had gone missing. Then last summer, forensic testing of pollen spores found in her clothing suggested recent exposure to an urban environment within the Northwest, specifically Washington or Oregon. Let's hope the new information leads someone to come forward and help solve the case. Eric Heintz, Northwest News Radio.
2: There may be some anxiety among Seattle hospitality leaders about the lack of available hotel rooms during the World Cup. A different story, though, up in Vancouver. The BC Hotel Association is blaming what it calls flawed messaging. It's led many to believe that the city is all booked solid. But in fact, CTV reports that hotel bookings for June in Vancouver are running about 15% behind last year. Vancouver will be hosting 7 World Cup matches starting on June 13th. And a man who police say tried to elude them by climbing into a smoking chimney is under arrest after a medical evaluation. Police were responding to a boarded up house for a trespass complaint, and that is where they say a man had started a fire in the chimney. The man then refused to come out and instead climbed up onto the roof. He then climbed into the still smoking chimney, where he became stuck. Fire crews had to remove the fireplace, the mantle, open up a wall, and they got the man out. It is 110 now.
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2: In terms of the numbers to close the market for the day, it's a mixed bag. The Dow was down almost a quarter of 1%, but the S&P 500 was up 6/10 of 1%. The NASDAQ closing down nearly 1.2%. And oil is down about $3.35 a barrel right now. It's at $93.25 per barrel. It's 1:11 at Northwest News Radio. Coming up, an update on the situation in Longview, plus we'll check traffic and weather.
5: 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Got your phone with you? We're with you as well. 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
4: Well, for the most part, things are getting a little bit better. We still have some leftover rain, light showers, fog, and mist. Bellevue area seeing the biggest problem here. Northbound 405 with a crash in the carpool lane near Southeast 8th Street. So it looks like they have still, we're still seeing about a 10-minute delay from Coal Creek Parkway up through I-90 and up toward the exit for Southeast 8th Street. 20 minutes drive right now from Tukwila to Bellevue, so plan on that. But they're trying to get moved off to the right shoulder, but it looks like traffic still stop and go in that area. From Linwood to Bellevue, no problem. 16 minutes drive down through the Bothell and Kirkland area. You should stay moving the whole way. The only big congestion I'm seeing on I-5 is coming into the downtown area. If you're driving from Tacoma north to Seattle, it's 36 minutes with a little bit of congestion there, starting at about Michigan Street and Corson Avenue. And if you're coming south, approaching the Ship Canal Bridge, expect about a 4 to 5 minute delay there as well. But no report of any crashes. In the Northwest News Radio Traffic Center, I'm Jared Cirillo.
2: Thank you, Jared. Weather-wise, it's starting to brighten up a little bit out there. Seeing some brighter clouds. There's still clouds. It's not sunshine, but it's just getting brighter. We'll take it. We are hoping for clear skies by this evening and a low near 50 degrees, and then mostly sunny for tomorrow. Our pal George Waldenberger says that we can expect a little bit more in the days ahead.
5: What's left of the spotty rains will dwindle by this evening. So overnight we're looking dry. And then tomorrow morning, 48 with patchy fog. Mid-70s with sunshine tomorrow afternoon, near 80 on Thursday. A warm day. Thursday night and Friday, a few showers. And we're only in the 50s on Friday. Then Saturday, 62 with a mix of clouds and sun. 67 on Sunday, a little brighter and not as cool. In the Como Weather Center, I'm meteorologist George Waldenberger. News.
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2: Well, these days it seems just about everyone has an opinion on artificial intelligence, and you can include on that list Pope Leo. ABC's Mike DeBusky talked to Brian Calvert earlier.
6: Pope Francis, who's Leo's immediate predecessor, frequently spoke about our artificial intelligence. In fact, he created what's known as the Rome Call for AI Ethics, which was this big document signed in 2020 by companies like Microsoft and IBM and Cisco. It's designed to promote this ethical approach to artificial intelligence. And now Pope Leo very much continuing that tradition with a new encyclical that he put out this week. For one, it's a very long, basically open letter. It's 42,000 words, and he presented it alongside the co-founders of Anthropic, which is an AI company that's kind of been pitching itself as ethics-minded. This encyclical is called Magnifica Humanitas, and it calls for a lot of different things, all centered around this idea of slowing down the development of artificial intelligence and prioritizing human safety over profit margins, which is this big debate that's been playing out in the AI market. Specifically, Pope Leo is calling for governments around the world to regulate how AI is developed. He's calling for protections around how AI can be used to develop sexual or misleading content. He's calling for protections for students, and he says it's not permissible to entrust irreversible, lethal decisions to AI systems. This idea that AI can be used in warfare, which is something that Anthropic itself has found itself in conversation with the Pentagon over, recently walking away from a major deal with the Pentagon to have their AI systems be used in war.
7: ABC News technology reporter Mike DeBusky on the line with us. Mike, while I have you, I want to change gears for just a second. I understand Ferrari is now talking about its first electric car this week.
6: Yes, the Luce, which is a four-door electric kind of crossover. It's a, you know, rear-hinged rear doors, so it's technically a four-door car. It's a little taller than your average sports car as well, so it's kind of a crossover.

0: We're kind of an SUV, and as you said, it is significant because it's Ferrari's first all-electric vehicle. They've been dabbling in hybrid technology for several years now, but now this is their first all-electric vehicle, one electric motor on all four wheels, so four in total, good for a combined 1,050 horsepower, according to Ferrari. So it's promising some Ferrari-esque performance as well. 0 to 60 miles an hour in 2.5 seconds, top speed of 193 miles an hour, and a design from Johnny Ive. He's the former Apple chief designer. He's responsible for how the iPhone and the iPad look. The design of this is polarizing. Conversation online is pretty divided, I think it's fair to say. But even still, it is getting a lot of auto enthusiasts kind of riled up and thinking about electric supercars and hypercars kind of in this segment. Though, if you want to pick one up, Brian, it's worth mentioning these things are not cheap. They are Ferraris after all. And if you have $640,000 lying around, maybe you can pick one up. But anything short of that, you're going to have to go with something maybe a little cheaper.
1: I knew it was going to be out of my price range, Mike, but what I was stuck on is when I try to go 0 to 60 in 3 seconds in my current electric car, good luck, and the battery's gone. Any idea what kind of a range this thing has? If it goes 0 to 60 in under 3 seconds, I mean, how far do you get on a battery charge?
0: So it's pretty good, actually. It's about 330 miles, according to Ferrari, and presumably they're operating under the European cycle for testing electric vehicle range, which is a little bit more optimistic than the one we have here in the U.S.
2: That's ABC's Mike Dubusky earlier with Brian Calvert here on Northwest News Radio. 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
3: This is a Bloomberg Business of Sports report. Mexican President Claudia Sheinbaum said that she has no issue with her country hosting Iran's World Cup team after its training base was moved from the U.S. to Mexico for the summer soccer competition. Sheinbaum said a FIFA representative told her the U.S. was reluctant to have the Iranian soccer team spend time outside the games on U.S. territory. The 11 states co-hosting the men's FIFA 2026 World Cup matches in the U.S. secured more than $847 million ahead of the tournament. FEMA said it would award $250 million to states to install counter-drone technology at the World Cup and $625 million to meet enhanced World Cup security requirements. Lueve announced a 4-year partnership to dress Spain's national soccer teams beyond the pitch. The Spanish men's national team will be provided complete off-pitch wardrobes, including casual wear and shoes. With the Bloomberg Business of Sports report, I'm Michael Barr.
2: Oh, that sounds like a dream. Here, you just wear all this stuff. You don't have to even pick it out. It's all ready to go. Do they do all the laundry, though? That's what I want to know. It's 121 at Northwest News Radio. We are continuing to cover the tragedy in Longview today, and emergency responders remain on the scene at the Nippon Dynawave Packaging along Industrial Way in Longview. That is where earlier today, around 7:15 this morning, a tank ruptured containing a white liquor of chemicals, and it is something that they had multiple agencies respond to. Here's Michael Gorsuch, the battalion chief with the City of Longview Fire Department, speaking at a press conference just a bit ago.
4: There were multiple critical injuries, and patients were transported to hospitals in Longview and throughout the Vancouver-Portland area. We can also confirm there were fatalities related to the incident.
2: The word that we're getting is that there were 10 people confirmed injured, including one responding firefighter. Gorsuch says there are also people who remain unaccounted for. The department says the situation is now stable. They are in recovery, and we do not know how many fatalities they are, and we don't know the identities of any of them yet. We'll keep focused on that story for you and keep you updated as we can get updates. In jazz and music news, if you know the song The Rolling Stones, Waiting for a Friend or Waiting on a Friend, that featured jazz legend Sonny Rollins playing his saxophone colossus. He's also known for that. And back in 1957, Sonny Rollins died Monday, at his home in Woodstock, New York at the age of 95. It's 1:23 at Northwest News Radio. We'll check in on a Bloomberg Money Minute now and get the final wrap-up from the market.
5: This is a Bloomberg Money Minute. Fresh record closing highs today on Wall Street for the Nasdaq and the S&P 500 on rising hopes for a peace deal with Iran, which would reopen the Strait of Hormuz. Now already, Iran has fully restored internet connectivity after an 88-day-long blackout, and at least two non-Iranian commercial supertankers have already made it through the Strait of Hormuz in just the past 24 hours. The Dow down today was lower by 118 points, but the Nasdaq shot up 312, a nearly 1.25% gain. The S&P was up 46 points, 0.2% higher, and oil closed just a little lower, under $94 a barrel. Now, despite an upcoming ban on Chinese auto technology that's scheduled to go into effect next year, that's over national security concerns, the Trump administration is preparing a carve-out to allow Volvo, the Swedish car maker, majority owned by a Chinese firm, to continue operating here in the U.S. with that Chinese technology. Tom Busby, Bloomberg Radio.
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7: We are still seeing about a 10-minute delay in the Bellevue area with the earlier crash there on the northbound side of 405 as you approach Southeast 8th Street. So we expect about a 5 to 6 minute delay. They should be moving all of that wreckage, though, off to one of the shoulders. And now we're seeing some new trouble on westbound I-90 with an accident, partially blocking the entrance ramp from 150th Avenue. So if you're using 150th Avenue, trying to go westbound on the entrance ramp to I-90, there is an accident on that entrance ramp. And then a little farther south in the Renton area, we've also got a new report of an accident on the Valley Freeway. Northbound, right there as you approach 405, the right lane is closed. So that's causing some new problems now. Northbound on the Valley Freeway, seeing delays about 4 to 5 minutes. In the Northwest News Radio Traffic Center, I'm Jared Cirillo.
2: 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I finally see some blue sky out over Elliott Bay. Little tiny glimpses of it, but that is the sign of some clearing to come for the rest of this afternoon. And a clear evening ahead with a low near 50. Mostly sunny tomorrow into the low to mid 70s. And it's 56 degrees in Seattle right now at Northwest News Radio.
8: It's time to find out what's on the screen. I'm Zach Wildfang. Just one day after signing off from CBS's The Late Show, Stephen Colbert made a surprise return to television by hosting Monroe, Michigan's public access program, Only in Monroe. The episode featured appearances from hometown stars including Jack White and Jeff Daniels, while Colbert joked about his quick comeback to the small screen. Disney and Lucasfilm scored the top spot at the Memorial Day box office as The Mandalorian and Grogu debuted with an estimated $100 million domestically over the four-day holiday weekend and $163 million globally. While the film marked the biggest opener of the weekend, it also posted the lowest opening for a Disney-era Star Wars movie ever. And a darker take on the Spider-Man universe swings into streaming this week with Spider-Noir starring Nicolas Cage. Fans can watch the 8-episode series in either black and white or in color when Spider-Noir premieres tomorrow on Prime Video. That's what's on the screen on Northwest News Radio.
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14: ABC News, I'm Chuck Sievertson. Exact casualties not yet nailed down after today's chemical explosion at a pulp and paper mill in Longview, Washington. Over 10 people injured and more than one dead, say fire officials. Fire Chief Scott Goldstein.
15: Crews from our agencies have looked at the hazardous materials component as well as the structural concerns. That is why we are saying the incident is now stable.
14: They've cooled down the damaged chemical tank and eliminated the chance of a major explosion, say fire officials in Orange County, California, at the military aircraft factory. But there's still a chance of a leak or smaller blast, so not all evacuation orders are lifted. A major rebuff to an effort promoted by President Trump for the midterm elections. Proposed South Carolina congressional map that could have allowed Republicans to flip a Democrat seat has been killed by the Republican-controlled state Senate. Crude oil prices end over $90 a barrel. This is ABC News.
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2: You just heard Chuck with the update on the situation in Longview, that there are 10 people injured, including one responding firefighter. And we do not know the number of people who are dead, and we do not know the number of people who are missing. We will continue to follow this story for you throughout the afternoon. Pierce County detectives are looking for surveillance video within 5 miles of a Sunday night shooting that left a 17-year-old boy dead. Authorities say 4 people in a car stopped a couple and robbed them. The boy gave up his necklace, but he was shot anyway. He's Washington High School junior Braylon Diaz. Forensic testing of pollen has provided a new clue in the mystery of an unidentified woman found in the waters off Vancouver, B.C. in 2022. Investigators believe the woman may have spent her final days in the Seattle or Portland area. Detectives from Vancouver say that new DNA technology identified pollen spores that are not from B.C. but are native to Oregon and Washington. You can see an image of her on ComoNews.com. 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
2: Well, we are starting to see a little bit of blue sky appear out there for your drive this afternoon. Here's Jared.
7: Yeah, a little bit brighter out there. We've got some problems now in the Renton area as far as traffic goes. Northbound on the Valley Freeway, 167. We're seeing some activity now right as you approach the exit for 405. It looks like several vehicles involved in an accident there. Several emergency vehicles still on the scene as well. The right lane may still be closed. About a 5 to 6 minute delay if you're coming up to the Renton area, trying to use that exit ramp to 405. 26 minutes drive right now from Sumner North to Renton on 167. Also, a new report of an accident at Bellevue. That's on westbound I-90. The entrance ramp from 150th Avenue Southeast. Traffic on the highway itself seems to be getting through without too much trouble. You're just 17 minutes right now on westbound I-90 from Front Street at Issaquah to Seattle and the connection with I-5. In the Northwest News Radio Traffic Center, I'm Jared Cirillo.
2: 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Our weather is looking to brighten up a bit as we are starting to see some clearing beginning coming in from the coast. So it's coming in from the west. We're hopefully going to have some sun and clear skies for the evening and a low near 50. Tomorrow, more sunshine into the mid-70s. And we'll have the five-day outlook from George Waldenberger in just about 8 minutes here at Northwest News Radio. It's 60 in Olympia, 59 in Tacoma, and now 56 in Seattle.
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2: A rescue mission is underway deep inside a cave in Laos in Southeast Asia. Here's ABC's Sophie Flay.
16: Overnight, a desperate search for seven people trapped inside a cave in Southeast Asia for the last week. They were looking for gold in the cave when a flash flood blocked their exit. Some 100 first responders are now joining the rescue effort, navigating these narrow passages just 2 feet wide and recesses filled with muddy water. Among the rescuers, the divers who famously helped rescue children from a cave in Thailand in 2018. Back then, it took more than 2 weeks to rescue a dozen boys and their soccer coach trapped in a deep cave. Eventually, the boys had to be sedated, put in scuba gear, and taken out one by one while unconscious. The risk of failure was so high, the government gave rescuers diplomatic immunity in case something went wrong.
17: There's potential for them to kill themselves. There was potential for them to kill us.
16: That rescue spawning movies and TV shows.
18: The number one diver in all the world.
16: This morning, rescuers in Laos could be in similar danger. They believe the seven local villagers who got trapped are still alive because men who managed to escape earlier say there's a location deep in the cave that's above water level. But rain and low oxygen are slowing the rescuers' progress.
19: Locals at first hesitated to alert authorities because they were not authorized to search for gold in that cave.
2: That's ABC's Sophie Flay. Coffee drinkers are amped up once again for Starbucks. 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
20: Starbucks' new emphasis on value appears to be paying off. Consumers have a much more favorable perception of the company than they did just 6 months ago. The YouGov brand index says the chain's value score climbed 21 points by March when Starbucks introduced its revamped rewards program. Rob Smith with Formidable Media for Northwest News Radio.
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22: Strap in.
0: The holiday weekend box office totals are in, with The Mandalorian and Grogu taking in $100 million over the three-day holiday weekend. The number two slot went to the surprise horror hit Obsession, with just over $30 million through Monday. That's a nearly 40% increase over its debut last weekend. And 5 weeks into its theatrical run, Michael collected another $27 million.
1: We're on a quest.
21: They're gonna die.
22: Oh, yeah.
0: A new trailer for the Big Bang Theory spin-off series Stewart Fails to Save the Universe shows fan favorite Will Wheaton will appear in the show, set to hit HBO Max in July.
23: See, no one loves you more than me.
0: And happy birthday to Lauryn Hill. Her debut album in 1998, The Miseducation of Lauryn Hill, became the first recording by a female rapper to be certified diamond. And today, she turns 51. Mike Dubusky, ABC News.
2: A new type of phone is helping young people get their hands on communication without the dangers of the internet. Here's Holly Menino with Como News.
24: Like most parents, Chet Kittleson started feeling the pressure from his then 7-year-old daughter, who wanted a smartphone. He realized it wasn't the screen she was seeking, but connection instead.
25: And when you think about what a kid is asking for when they ask a parent for a phone, what they're asking for is a portal into their best friend's bedroom or a portal into grandma's house.
24: So Chet answered the call. He and his network created Tin Can, a modern twist on the landline.
25: So when we first started, I hand delivered the first probably 75 tin cans. We didn't have packaging, we didn't have setup instructions, and I really wanted to meet the families and understand how they were going to use it and what age the kids were and how the kids reacted, especially to this sort of landline form factor.
24: That was just 17 months ago. Now, this Seattle-based company is on batch 6 and trying to keep up with demand.
25: I mean, the demand shows product market fit. I think there's a clear hunger for a solution.
24: Numbers from Common Sense Media show 1 in 4 children had their own cell phone by 8 years old. Multiple studies show that owning a smartphone in early adolescence is associated with increased risk of depression, obesity, and insufficient sleep compared to not owning one. Trends show more American parents delaying giving their kids a smartphone.
25: I think it turned into like this fun idea that might help my kids plan a play date to something that felt much more like a movement.
24: A tin can is a corded phone that plugs into the wall. It works like a landline. You dial a number to make a call. It has speakerphone, voicemail, volume control, and programmable preset buttons. The twist, there's an app, so parents can control who their kids' contacts are.
25: So if you get a call, it will ring and you will pick it up, and the kid will either stare at it like this on their first call, or they'll put it upside down. Eventually they learn that they pick it up and they say, "Hello, this is Chet."
24: So far, you can make a tin can call in the U.S. and Canada, and they do have plans to expand internationally this year.
26: Do you think you'll give your daughter a smartphone?
25: I don't know. She's 10 right now. I have fully scratched the itch that she had for a phone with the tin can.
24: Their focus, getting a tin can in the hands of every kid everywhere and connecting generations with voice rather than a screen.
2: Oh, what's old is new again. Holly Menino with Como News reporting about the tin can phone. I love the idea. I'd love to hear what you think about it. 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It is 1:41 now at Northwest News Radio. We'll get to traffic and weather in just a couple of minutes. Right now, we are looking, though, at 3 years after a shooting at the music festival Beyond Wonderland. There are two families who have been able to settle with Live Nation. Northwest News Radio's Austin Smith tells us some families are still pushing for trial, though.
27: Live Nation is accused of negligence in several wrongful death lawsuits from the shooting in 2023. Reported by the Seattle Times, the shooter told investigators that he had taken some psychedelic drugs and thought that the world was ending. When he was allowed to return to his campground at the Gorge Amphitheater, he pulled a gun out of his truck and began firing. The families of Jocelyn Ruiz and Brandy Escamilla settled with Live Nation for an undisclosed amount, but the family of Lily Lukšić says they want to go to trial to expose the wrongdoing of the entertainment company. Austin Smith, Northwest News Radio.
2: And the oldie student from our state competing in the Scripps National Spelling Bee successfully advanced to the quarterfinals today. Northwest News Radio's Denise Whittaker tells us how she did it.
28: Raven Amrine had to wait hours for her chance to prove her spelling skills. Contestant number 243 out of 247 in today's first round.
29: Ailet.
1: A-I-L-E-T-T-E. Ailet.
3: That is correct.
28: A seventh grader at Hamilton International Middle School in Seattle, Raven, then had to correctly define this word.
4: Tepidity is the quality of being A, lukewarm, B, poisonous, C, truthful.
1: Tepidity is the quality of being A, lukewarm.
3: Correct.
28: Raven is now one of 167 students who made it to the next round, which includes a written test. We'll keep tabs on her progress this week to see if she wins it all. Denise Whitaker, Northwest News Radio.
2: We are wishing the absolute best for Raven and cheering them on. 167 students who made it to the next round. It's quite a challenge. Anybody who's ever done a spelling bee at any level knows how hard it can be. But then to be able to advance and get to the Nationals is pretty incredible. Great story to hear about. It's 1:44.
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2: 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The Dow was down, but the S&P 500 and the NASDAQ were both up. It's 1:44.
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2: And here's Jared.
7: Traffic still slow in the Bellevue area. Boy, we've had a couple of problems here in the last hour. The latest crash is affecting westbound I-90. If you're on 150th Avenue Southeast trying to use the entrance ramp to westbound I-90, there is a crash there on the entrance ramp, partially blocking the right shoulder and the right lane there. But it's not too bad. Traffic going straight through. If you're driving from Issaquah to Seattle, it's only about 18 minutes from Front Street to the connection with I-5. The 405 corridor, not looking too bad. The biggest congestion I'm seeing is in the Renton area. There's actually a crash on 167 northbound at the exit ramp to 405. So they've got the right lane blocked. Several ambulances are still on scene there as well. So if you're driving from Sumner to Renton on northbound 167, plan on 30 minutes drive right now. Tukwila to Bellevue on northbound 405 is only about 12 to 13 minutes, so that's not bad. Linwood to Bellevue, 16 minutes on southbound 405. In the Northwest News Radio Traffic Center, I'm Jared Cirillo.
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5: What's left of the spotty rains will dwindle by this evening. So overnight, we're looking dry. And then tomorrow morning, 48 with patchy fog. Mid-70s with sunshine tomorrow afternoon, near 80 on Thursday. A warm day. Thursday night and Friday, a few showers. And we're only in the 50s on Friday. Then Saturday, 62 with a mix of clouds and sun. 67 on Sunday, a little brighter and not as cool. In the Como Weather Center, I'm meteorologist George Waldenberger, Como 4 News.
2: 56 degrees in Seattle right now, and we're starting to see blue sky over Elliott Bay. A little bit of clearing. The clouds are breaking up just a bit at 1:46.
6: Got a news tip? See a traffic slowdown? 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
2: It is 1:49 at Northwest News Radio. Good to be with you on this afternoon. We are continuing to monitor everything in Longview, where there was a major chemical explosion, actually an implosion is what they're calling it. We do know that there were 10 people injured. We do not know how many people have died as a result, but we do know that there are fatalities. Michael Gorsuch, the battalion chief with the City of Longview Fire Department, spoke at a press conference just a bit ago.
16: There were multiple critical injuries, and patients were transported to hospitals in Longview and throughout the Vancouver-Portland area. We can also confirm there were fatalities related to the incident.
2: So he does say fatalities, and in terms of more than one, we just do not know how many at this point, and we're waiting to get word on that. The chief says that there are people who also remain unaccounted for. The department says the situation is now stable. Investigation beginning, and they're still in recovery mode at 1:50 here at Northwest News Radio. 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In other local news, we are continuing to follow what happened in Kent, where there was a fatal shooting at an apartment complex Sunday morning. It left a 25-year-old man dead. He was found in the parking lot of the Chandler's Bay Apartments. Kent police have not yet identified a suspect or shared any details about what happened. The Trump administration is holding a roundtable with several states' attorneys general over concerns of fraudulent activities in federal programs. Here's News Nation's Nick Smith with details.
17: The order from the White House creating the task force says the goal is to improve eligibility checks and prepayment controls and share more data between federal, state, local, tribal, and territorial governments. A lot of this stems from Minnesota and the fraud cases News Nation has been reporting on. Last week, Amy Bach, the former head of the Minnesota nonprofit Feeding Our Future, was sentenced to more than 41 years in prison. Prosecutors said she helped orchestrate a $250 million fraud scheme involving federal child nutrition money during the pandemic.
2: The Deep South is bracing for a new round of heavy rain and thunderstorms following deadly storms over the holiday weekend. Here's ABC's Lindsay Tuckman.
18: Days of severe weather in the Deep South, triggering flash flooding. The storms turning deadly near Hattiesburg, Mississippi. And in South Carolina, a woman was killed at a restaurant after authorities say strong winds sent a patio umbrella airborne, striking her in the neck. The restaurant, which had opened just one day earlier, saying, "Our hearts are with the family, friends, and loved ones affected by the tragic incident."
2: 1:53 now.
12: I'm Brian Calvert with the Almanac, a look at what happened on this day in history. It was this date in 1969, Apollo 10 astronauts returned to Earth. This date in 1975, Glen Campbell releases what would become his most well-known hit, Rhinestone Cowboy, released this day in history. It became the song of the year in 1975 as well. In 1978, the first legal casino outside the state of Nevada opened in Atlantic City. In 1998, the Supreme Court ruled that Ellis Island is mainly in New Jersey, not New York. In 2009, then-President Obama nominated 54-year-old federal appellate court judge Sonia Sotomayor to the U.S. Supreme Court. In this date in 2021, Amazon announces its purchase of film and TV studio MGM for nearly $8.5 billion. And this was the number one song in the country on May 26, 1997. The sibling trio known as Hanson with Mbop. As today's Almanac on Northwest News Radio.
2: It's 1:54.
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2: The final report of the afternoon before he goes and puts on his flip-flops and puts his feet up. Here's Jared.
7: Traffic not looking too bad out here. We've got a couple of minor problems. The Renton area looks like the right lane is still blocked on northbound 167 as you approach 405 there. So that's still causing about a 12-minute delay. Stop-and-go traffic from 212th Street to the connection with 405. Once you make that transition onto 405, though, headed northbound especially, you should be full speed all the way into Bellevue. But right now, Sumner to Renton's about 32 minutes because of that crash in the Renton area. Other than that, traffic along the I-5 corridor has been much improved here over the last hour or so. If you're driving between Olympia and Tacoma, it's 28 minutes on the northbound side, 33 minutes on the southbound side, a little bit of congestion from Lakewood down toward JBLM, but all lanes should be open. Tacoma north to Seattle, 39 minutes drive from City Center up toward Mercer, a little bit of congestion coming into downtown from about the north side of Boeing Field, but all lanes should be open. In the Northwest News Radio Traffic Center, I'm Jared Cirillo.
2: 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Sunshine is finally making its appearance for the afternoon. See, still seeing some big, puffy, white cumulus clouds out there mixed within, but we're starting to see some sunshine in downtown Seattle. Clear skies for the evening and a low near 50. Tomorrow, mostly sunny with a high in the low to mid 70s. More sun Thursday, a chance of rain and some cooler conditions on Friday. And then by Saturday, we get back to morning clouds and partly sunny skies. It's 56 degrees in Seattle right now at Northwest News Radio.
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2: 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We'll have the very latest for you out of Longview, where there are 10 people injured. There is at least one fatality. 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
22: From ABC News, I'm Chuck Severson. A chemical explosion at a pulp and paper mill in Longview, Washington leaves over 10 people injured and more than one dead, say fire officials.
23: The injuries range from critical to minor, and searches have been underway for missing workers at the pulp and paper mill. A tank imploded that was filled with a compound used in the papermaking process. Fire Chief Scott Goldstein says there is no further risk.
24: Crews from our agencies have looked at the hazardous materials component as well as the structural concerns. That is why we are saying the incident is now stable.
23: Emergency operations at the site are ongoing. Alex Stone, ABC News.
22: They cooled down the damaged chemical tank and eliminated the chance of a major explosion, say fire officials in Orange County, California, at the military aircraft factory, but there's still a chance of a leak or smaller blast, so not all evacuation orders are lifted. Orange County Fire Captain Wei Hao Wong.
25: The plan is to continue to have our crews working on the ground, just to assess the situation and to continue to work on mitigating what's going on with Tank 1.
22: A major rebuff to an effort promoted by President Trump for the midterm elections, a proposed South Carolina congressional map that could have allowed Republicans to flip the seat held by Democratic Rep. Jim Clyburn, has been killed by the Republican-controlled state Senate. It voted to go home till after June primaries without action on the map. Earlier today, Clyburn criticized the map effort.
26: 43% of the voters should have zero representation. That is a challenge to the goodness of South Carolinians.
22: It happened the same day a three-judge panel in a federal court in Alabama ruled unanimously that state Republicans are still blocked from using their 2023 congressional map, and appeals planned. President Trump on social media says during today's six-month physical, everything checked out perfectly. You're listening to ABC News.
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22: Flash flooding and up to 4 inches of rain are possible the next few days for millions in the South. ABC News forecaster Kenton Jawicki.
6: New Orleans, Pensacola, and up through, say, Charlotte and Roanoke. That's where the second area is going to be for this flash flood threat today. We're really going to be watching for any of these thunderstorms that just stay over one area too long. Then tomorrow, this threat shifts. It's going to go over closer to Houston, College Station, up to Shreveport, even down to Corpus Christi on Wednesday, and then up for the Ohio River Valley, too, for Cincinnati as well.
22: Expecting this African Ebola outbreak to grow large, ABC News medical editor Dr. Darian Sutton.
8: It's important to understand that that strain has no vaccine or targeted treatment.
22: So Sutton says there could be record-breaking numbers of infections. In 2014, over 28,000 were infected and more than 11,000 people died. Experts say the growing popularity of artificial intelligence tools has supercharged scams, and that's a particular concern for those booking summer travel. Kanye McGladrey is a senior member of the tech-focused public charity IEEE. Says there are several tactics criminals use, like posting AI-generated photos on fake websites.
9: They're posting those photos on typo-squatting domains, things that'll use a character L instead of an I in the domain name, or maybe they'll use a domain name with an extension like .xyz instead of .com.
22: Latest on AI, Chuck Sievertson, ABC News.
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18: Good afternoon. I'm Marina Rockinger, and thanks for joining us this afternoon. And coming up, the latest on a fatal chemical incident we've been talking about today in Longview, and how Tennessee is helping Starbucks grow in Nashville. We'll have all those stories coming up, but first, it's 2:04.
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18: Let's get a look at the roadways. And for Andy today is Karen Trombley. Karen, what's going on?
13: Oh, and Renton, in a crash working to clear 167 northbound at 405 in your right lane. You're slowing down at 212th on the way. Got a crash in Bellevue on your westbound 90 ramp to 150th Avenue Southeast. You're slowly getting by. It's partially blocking the ramp. There's no issues in the southbound. Tacoma South to Olympia, you're looking at a 36-minute ride on I-5 and 21 minutes north on I-5. Federal Way to Tukwila. Tukwila north into Seattle, 25 minutes north on I-5. And less than 2 weeks, this work will be out of the way north on I-5 over the Ship Canal Bridge. We'll see changes in the zone through the summer. Traffic is slow from Mercer and then through the zone. And before this, north on I-5 slow from the West Seattle Bridge to I-90. And you're looking at a 39-minute ride, Seattle north to Everett. In the north sound, truckers and drivers like east of the Stevens Pass, U.S. 2 eastbound is closed with a crash right near Winton Road. It's milepost 84.5. For now, there's no detour. In the Northwest News Radio Traffic Center. In for Andy Bass, I'm Karen Trombley.
18: 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And your weather forecast. So we are going to see clear skies tonight. These clouds will disappear. Overnight lows around 50 and back to mostly sunny skies with a high of 72 on Wednesday. Currently in Seattle, we do have clouds, but the sun breaking through and 57 degrees.
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18: At least 10 are injured and an unknown amount are dead after a major chemical incident in Longview. First responders are called to the Nippon Dynawave packaging facility at around 7:30 this morning. Michael Gorsuch with the he is the battalion chief with the Longview Fire Department, says a vat of white liquor was ruptured, which caused the incident.
0: There were multiple critical injuries, and patients were transported to hospitals in Longview and throughout the Vancouver-Portland area. We can also confirm there were fatalities related to the incident.
18: He says there are also individuals who remain unaccounted for.
0: One firefighter was also injured during the response, and he has since been treated and released at our Longview hospital.
18: The cause of the rupture remains under investigation. Officials say there's no immediate threat to the surrounding community. The end is near for a crisis team that's been working since 2022. Northwest News Radio's Denise Whitaker explains.
7: 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The multidisciplinary teams include nurses, mental health professionals, peer counselors, case managers, and substance abuse disorder specialists. 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
7: Chris is a member of a crisis response services team. DESC says those teams will continue to provide emergency behavioral health responses after May 31st with county money. Denise Whitaker, Northwest News Radio.
18: 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Northwest News Radio's Austin Smith has details.
14: They're still in ongoing litigation with some, but two families have settled after Jocelyn Ruiz and Brandy Escamilla were shot and killed at the Gorge Amphitheater in 2023. Live Nation, the entertainment company that owns the Gorge, was hit with a wrongful death lawsuit a year later. The settlement amount is confidential, but the family's attorney says it brings some sense of closure. However, the attorney of one family still suing tells the Seattle Times, quote, "We are looking forward to a public trial exposing the negligence on behalf of Live Nation and its contractors." Austin Smith, Northwest News Radio.
18: Starbucks expansion to Nashville will happen with a lot of help from the state of Tennessee. Northwest News Radio's Rich Johnson explains.
15: The volunteer state has approved a $30 million grant from the state's Economic Development Agency. The money will help offset Starbucks spending on office retrofitting and other expenses, according to state officials. But it depends on Starbucks pumping $100 million into the state economy. The grant has prompted some pushback in Tennessee. The state chapter of the conservative group Americans for Prosperity calls it another cash grab for more corporate welfare. It says that Tennessee state officials should not be picking winners and losers in business. Rich Johnson, Northwest News Radio.
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18: A Northwest man is sharing his love of birds with his community. And by doing so, Northwest News Radio's Brian Calvert says he's managed to sprout wings of his own.
16: As he walks a trail through his neighborhood park, Paul Lewis points up to the high branches on the trees. As he points, the smile on his face is instant.
17: Just give it back. Like, the more positive you are, the more that you can do for others, it's going to come back tenfold.
16: As a gift to his community, Paul has carved several birds and placed them in the trees of West Shore Park, just west of Victoria, B.C.
17: This one's a little pygmy owl.
16: A few steps later,
17: right there, affiliated woodpecker.
16: And then he points out a family of eagles to a CT TV news crew.
17: We have Mama Eagle, which is Delaney, Braden's mom, and then Braden is the young eaglet in the nest.
16: There's a Papa Eagle flying nearby, keeping an eye on his family. Yes, that sculpture represents Paul. His hope is that people enjoy the trail and the surprise art along the way.
17: I hope they'll go along like, oh, look at that, what is that?
16: The wooden sculptures were indeed a gift, but Paul tells CTV News there's a more personal connection to these wood-carved creatures. Remember the eagle family I just mentioned and Paul's son, Braden? Actually, I should call him Bubba, a short version of the nickname Braden gave himself when he was young.
17: Bubba Doodle.
16: That's the formal version of the nickname. Paul remembers the one day Braden came across a guy on a big motorcycle in the park. Mind you, Braden was 3 years old at the time.
17: So he looks up at him, he's like, my name's Bubba. And like, they just burst out laughing. Like, wasn't afraid of this guy at all. He just stood his ground.
16: Braden grew up to be quite the young man, but he would always be Paul's Bubba. And when Braden's life was unexpectedly cut short, Paul knew exactly how he wanted to remember Bubba.
17: Yeah, I just try to think about the good stuff we did. That's kind of what gets me through it.
16: He returned to West Shore Park, where he spent so much time with his son. And that's why he created the bird carvings that are there to this day. Remember the family of eagles? Inside the wood carving that represents Braden or Bubba, Paul left some of his son's ashes.
17: It was like putting it all together. Like, Bubba, this is you. This is you. This is where you're living now.
16: Paul Lewis's park masterpiece is in remembrance of Bubba. As he walks the trail through the park and sees the carvings, He reflects on his memories of Braden. And as others take delight when they see the carvings, the smile returns to Paul's face. Paul meant what he told us earlier.
17: It's just giving back. Like, the more positive you are and the more that you can do for others, it's going to come back tenfold.
16: And this has given back to his community and also to himself. Whenever he misses Bubba, there are some good memories just a walk in the woods away. Brian Calvert, Northwest News Radio.
7: So fantastic. Seltzer sales are starting to go flat. Daria Albinger takes a look at what's taking the fizz out of its popularity.
1: Trend watchers say 2026 could be the summer of non-carbonated drinks. Flat beverages from Liquid Death to Surfside iced teas are becoming the drink of choice among younger Americans. Consulting firm Alex Partner says Generation Z is leading the charge, and it probably shouldn't surprise you. People born between 1997 and 2012 didn't grow up drinking soda as much as millennials, Gen Z, or baby boomers. It also was the advent of reusable water bottles. And some consumers, no matter what their age, just don't consider carbonation to be a healthy option. I'm Daria Albinger.
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2: 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The Trump administration wants to put a

0: 112, that's a more than 1% gain. The S&P added 46 and oil was lower. It closed around $94 a barrel. And snack maker Mondelez teaming up with the K-pop group BTS on a new Oreo cookie that'll have purple wafers. That's the band's signature color. And a cream center they say tastes like a brown sugar stuffed Korean pancake. Those cookies in stores in June. Tom Busby, Bloomberg Radio.
1: I don't think I can wait till June. I think those Oreos need to come out now. It's 2:14.
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1: We'll see if Karen Trombley agrees, right? We need those Oreos today.
3: Yes, no teasing. You should present them first.
1: Exactly. All right, Karen, what do you see on the roads?
3: Well, this crash is cleared in Renton, 167 north on a 405. Slight delay as you move through a northbound 405 Renton to Bellevue, looking at a 23-minute ride. Tuck Willis south to Federal Way on I-5, less than a 25-minute drive time. Tacoma south to DuPont on I-5, a 23-minute drive time. Bellevue north to Linwood on 405, you're looking at 35 minutes. And traffic's moving freely from Bellevue to Everett, a north on 405 and I-5, and northbound I-5 over the Ship Canal Bridge through downtown Seattle with only a right lane to open. You're slowing down from Mercer and then through the zone before this slow from the West Seattle Bridge to I-90. It'll take you just about 42 minutes, Seattle north to Everett. Looking at our Lake Washington bridges into and out of downtown Seattle, no issues. You're crash-free in the north zone and southbound I-5, Everett to Shoreline, less than a 25-minute ride time. Northbound trip is the same. Taking a ferry, Clinton, Mukilteo at the Clinton Terminal, you're looking at a 90-minute delay. In the Northwest News Radio Traffic Center, I'm Karen Trombley.
1: 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All right, looking at our weather forecast, we are going to see clear skies tonight. Yes, the clouds are supposed to disappear. Overnight lows around 50. Mostly sunny for Wednesday and 72. Sunny and 77 on Thursday. We'll take it. Right now in Bremerton, cloudy with some sun breaks and 59. Everett, cloudy with sun breaks and 57 degrees. After a successful holiday weekend, the Storm are mounting a comeback to an otherwise disappointing start to their season. 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
4: The Storm are now one game shy of a 500 record after back-to-back wins over the long weekend. Seattle beat the Sun on Friday and the Mystics yesterday to pull themselves back from what had been just a 1-3 record as of last week. The Mystics and the Storm will face off again tomorrow night here at Climate Pledge Arena. The Mariners dropped their series against the Royal 1-2 over the long weekend, but came back in force, beating the A's last night 9-2. They'll play the Athletics again tonight in California. PGA officials say Don Rae Jr. is out as president of the PGA of America after controversy tied to the Ryder Cup. The organization announced today that the move is effective immediately and Vice President Nathan Carnes will serve as the acting president for the remainder of Rae's term. Rae faced criticism after initially downplaying abusive fan behavior directed at Rory McIlroy and the European team during the Ryder Cup. He later apologized and admitted some fan conduct crossed the line and his comments did not represent the organization well. And according to a report from Sports Business Journal, Sammamish's Sahali Country Club is emerging as a possible future PGA Tour stop as league officials continue evaluating major schedule changes for the 2028 season. Multiple executives have pointed to the Pacific Northwest as a strong candidate for expansion, with Sahali viewed as a leading option. Most recently, the club hosted the 2024 KPMG Women's PGA Championship. With sports, Zach Wildfang, Northwest News Radio.
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9: Good afternoon. I'm Marina Rockinger. It's now 2:21. Thanks for joining us. We are less than 3 weeks away from the first FIFA World Cup match at Lumen Field. And as Stella Sun with Como News tells us, the stadium is getting a makeover.
10: Outside Lumen Field, black banners are covering Lumen. Seattle Stadium will be its new name during the FIFA World Cup matches in June and July.
11: I just come down here to check out the stadium and see what it looks like now that its name's changed and see all the FIFA stuff.
10: FIFA World Cup 2026 signs are posted everywhere. Gates are now surrounding the stadium as crews work to kick things up notch before the ball gets rolling.
12: I like seeing the transformation, and it's going to be a great event. There's going to be lots of energy, lots of excitement.
10: British tourists say they're excited to watch the game set in Seattle.
13: The World Cup is just the pinnacle of football, so to be over here while it's on in the USA, it's a dream, really.
14: We're going to watch it, aren't we? It's really interesting for us to see who's playing here and everything, and so, we'll want to watch the matches that get played in Seattle.
9: And due to FIFA tournament rules, grass has been rolled out on the pitch for the first time in Lumen Field's history. Video boards will also be expanded to comply with the rules. The current Ebola outbreak in Central Africa could break records. ABC News medical correspondent Dr. Darian Sutton says there are many challenges to controlling the spread of the virus.
15: You need the community to trust and to participate. You need people to say, I have symptoms. You need people to participate in testing, to tell you who they've been exposed to isolate if they're symptomatic, and to quarantine if they're exposed. All of those methods need to happen in order to stop this outbreak. And right now, the fear and the confusion and the gaps in surveillance and the gaps in healthcare access are leading the way in terms of why this outbreak is spreading at such a speed.
9: The World Health Organization says the outbreak is outpacing efforts to curb it. The risk remains low for the average American, but we're going to explore this a little bit more at about 2:40 this afternoon with ABC News health and science reporter Mary Kakatos. 16,000 residents of Orange County, California remain evacuated over fears that a toxic chemical tank could leak or catch fire. The evacuation numbers are reduced from 50,000 on Monday night. ABC's Alex Stone says the situation is improving.
16: It's not over yet, but Orange County firefighters say after pressure escaped the tank through a crack in the top, the threat of a catastrophic explosion went away. Still, there are concerns a chemical inside the tank could catch fire or leak. Orange County Fire Captain Wei Hao Wang.
17: So the threat, it has been greatly reduced.
16: As a chemical known as MMA cools, it should harden into a solid. Once it is confirmed it has fully hardened and is no longer a threat, remaining evacuation orders will be lifted. Alex Stone, ABC News.
9: Protesters clashed with ICE officials outside an immigration detention facility in Newark, New Jersey on Monday. Officers used pepper spray and rubber bullets on the fourth day of demonstrations. Among those sprayed in the face, U.S. Senator Andy Kim. Here's more from ABC's Safan Kim in Newark.
18: DHS is denying conditions are inhumane. Senator Kim was granted access to conduct his congressional oversight responsibilities. He says several detainees told him that if they continued their protests, they would have their visitation rights cut off, be retaliated against, or transferred out of this facility.
9: It's 2:24.
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9: All right, time to check in with Karen Trombley in for Andy Bass.
19: Just under a 10-minute delay northbound I-5, Seattle to Shoreline. You're looking at a 23-minute ride. Traffic is slow from Mercer and then through the work zone over the Ship Canal Bridge with only your two right lanes open. Shoreline north to Everett on I-5, it'll take you 31 minutes. And the 32-minute ride northbound I-405, Bellevue to Linwood. Seattle south to Tukwila on I-5, you're looking at just under 20 minutes. And a 39-minute ride, Tukwila south to Tacoma on I-5. Tacoma south to Olympia, you're looking at a 37-minute ride. In Bellevue, you slow 405 southbound right at I-90 and 405 north and southbound picking up in between Renton and Bellevue with the afternoon drive. And no issues to report on the Valley Freeway in the Northwest News Radio Traffic Center. I'm Karen Trombley.
9: 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And your weather forecast. Well, we are going to see clear skies tonight, sunny tomorrow, and 72.
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21: What do video games and air traffic control have in common? The skills that make someone a strong gamer, quick decision making, spatial awareness, and the ability to process multiple streams of information are increasingly valued in high stakes fields like air traffic control. According to Performance Marketing Insider, Federal Aviation Administration recruiters recognize that these abilities translate well to the management of complex airspace. It's an unconventional pipeline, but one that could help address critical air traffic controller staffing shortages. Sometimes the future workforce is already in training. You just have to know where to look. I'm Ken Chester.
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28: ABC News. I'm Chuck Severson. There are people dead from the chemical explosion at a pulp and paper mill in Longview, Washington, say fire officials, but so far no final numbers.
29: 10 personnel were transported from the site. As Chief Gorsuch identified, one of those was a firefighter, so that was 9 personnel on site. Plus one firefighter transport.
28: No further risk of explosion, says Fire and Rescue Chief Scott Goldstein. A fire crew with hoses cooled down the damaged chemical tank and eliminated the chance of a major explosion, say fire officials in Orange County, California, at the military aircraft factory, but there's still a chance of a leak or smaller blast, so not all evacuation orders are lifted. A proposed South Carolina congressional map that could have allowed Republicans to flip a seat held by a Democrat has been killed by the Republican-controlled state Senate. Went home without taking action. President Trump says today's physical went perfectly. This is ABC News.
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9: Just heard on ABC News, at least 10 people injured and an unknown amount killed after a chemical incident in Longview. It happened early this morning at the Nippon DynaWave packaging facility. Tennessee has approved a $30 million grant from the state's Economic Development Agency to help Starbucks expand into Nashville. The money will help offset the company's spending on office retrofitting and other expenses. However, it is contingent on Starbucks pumping $100 million into that state's economy. Seattle's Lumen Field is undergoing a makeover and will temporarily be called Seattle Stadium. This comes as the city gets ready to host several FIFA World Cup matches in June and July. And gas prices are actually continuing to fall. AAA reports the current state average for regular is now $5.76 a gallon, down about 3 cents from a week ago. And now on to stories you haven't heard yet this hour. A large tech company is laying off over 1,000 workers in King County. Northwest News Radio's Lillian James tells us who's affected.
30: Starting July 22nd, Meta will lay off nearly 1,400 local employees. This includes software engineers, content designers, data scientists, IT associates, and chefs. A worker adjustment and retraining notification sent to the Washington State Employment Security Department says these layoffs affect offices in Seattle, Bellevue, and Redmond, along with several hundred remote workers statewide. This comes after the company last month announced that 8,000 workers nationwide would be laid off as the company leans more towards artificial intelligence. Lillian James, Northwest News Radio.
9: More money is going to the proposed new I-5 bridge between Washington and Oregon. Earlier today, the Oregon Transportation Commission approved an increase in funding from $2 billion to $5.7 billion to support light rail, interchange improvement, and tolling infrastructure. Oregon State Senator Con Pham is in favor of the increase, but is worried about the effect tolls would have on the bridge.
8: A bridge that, according to a recent investment grade analysis, will move less traffic in 2050 than the existing bridge does today due to the impacts of tolling, and has more than doubled in cost in recent months.
9: Critics argue that tolls punish people who live in Vancouver and work in Portland. ODOT and the Washington DOT will hold a joint meeting next month. It's 2:34.
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9: All right, it's time to check in with Karen Trombley, see how this day back from the holiday weekend is treating you. Karen?
10: A slow go into Seattle, I-5 northbound from the West Seattle Bridge to I-90, and then from Mercer and through the work zone with only your two right lanes open northbound I-5 over the Ship Canal Bridge. This work out of the way completely June 8th. Looking mid-span at 520 light volumes. This is both ways. And it's sunny. Hope you brought your shades. Same story, mid-span on I-90. In the north-sound southbound I-5 average to Seattle, you're looking at 43 minutes. Northbound trip just under 50 on dry roads. And then Bellevue South to Renton on 405, 27 minutes, and a 33-minute ride southbound 405, Bellevue to Tukwila, and Tukwila south to Federal Way on I-5. Your Tuesday afternoon drive giving you a 26-minute ride. Valley Freeway's picking up. You're slow in pockets. 167 southbound, Renton to Auburn, and then Valley Freeway southbound, Auburn to Puyallup. You're looking at just under 30 minutes. 18 west jamming up at I-5. You're on and off the brakes, and you're crash-free in the south sound. In the Northwest News Radio Traffic Center, in for Andy Bass, I'm Karen Trombley.
9: 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And your weather forecast. Well, tonight is supposed to be mostly clear, so these clouds will burn off. Overnight lows around 50. Wednesday, mostly sunny and a high near 72. Clear on Wednesday night with mid-50s. Thursday, sunny and a high near 77. Right now in Puyallup, we do have clouds and sun, 59 degrees. Tacoma, same story, 59. Here in Seattle, cloudy with sunshine and 59 degrees. It's now 2:36. Alaska Airlines' move to expand its global footprint includes another expansion of its lounges at SeaTac International Airport. We get details from Northwest News Radio's Rich Johnson.
11: The newly expanded Sea Concourse, set to debut early next month, will include Alaska's largest lounge to date, more than 41,000 square feet with room for about 700 people over two floors. The lounge will feature what the airline calls chef-curated dining, multiple premium bars, handcrafted espresso beverages, and shower suites. And two floors means two levels of service. The lower level for Alaska Lounge members, day pass guests, and eligible first class flyers. The upper level is, well, a whole new level of service for long haul passengers and those who hold Atmos titanium credit cards. Rich Johnson, Northwest News Radio.
9: We first reported on major federal funding coming to local airports last week. We know now how much federal money Payne Field will get for improvements. Northwest News Radio's Eric Heinz reports.
12: $22 million will go toward repairs and upgrades to the airport's runways and taxiways. The airport, run by Snohomish County, is expected to expand and serve as many as 4 million passengers by 2040. The Everett Herald reports repairs are needed to a 2,100-foot portion of its runway, which was last paved in 2019. Also funded is a redesign of part of the taxiway and converting lighting on the runways to LEDs, which is set to save energy cost. Eric Heintz, Northwest News Radio.
9: If you are looking to start a family, turns out there is one Northwest city ranked in the top 10 for raising kids. 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
13: Seattle has been named one of the 10 best cities in which to raise a family. Personal finance website WalletHub ranks the city number 9, giving it high marks in several categories, including attractions and education, but ranks it low for health and safety. Fremont, California is number 1, while Detroit is the worst place to raise a family. Rob Smith with Formidable Media for Northwest News Radio.
9: The Pope weighs in on AI, and Ferrari finally plugs in. ABC's Mike Dubusky has your tech news.
14: From ABC News Tech Trends, Pope Leo. CEO has released a long-awaited encyclical on artificial intelligence. It's called Magnifica Humanitas, and in it, the Pope highlights an array of concerns regarding the economic incentives of the current AI industry. In it, he calls for governments around the world to do more to regulate the development of the technology and implement protections for students. It comes after Politico reported that Amazon, Meta, and Google met with Vatican officials ahead of the encyclical's publication. And Ferrari has pulled the wraps off the Lucha, its first electric vehicle. Electric motors sit on all four wheels, good for more than 1,000 horsepower, according to the company. iPhone designer Johnny Ive was in charge of designing the car, which features disappearing taillights at the rear and an interior infotainment screen that can swivel between the driver and the passenger. Total price, €550,000, or the equivalent of $640,000. With Tech Trends, I'm Mike Dabusky, ABC News.
9: It's 2:39.
15: It's time for Northwest 250, celebrating local history as America marks its 250th. Here's Felix Bunnell.
16: The community of Kirkland is a tech hub and center for waterfront restaurants and retail on the east side of Lake Washington. The city's modern origins date to the late 19th century, when industrialist and namesake Peter Kirk envisioned the town as a place where steel would be made to help build America. Industrial dreamers promised Kirkland would become the Pittsburgh of the West. But it wasn't to be. A steel mill was built on Rose Hill near where a Costco now stands. But lack of access to ore and the financial panic of 1893 meant that no steel was ever produced there. Kirkland's biggest boom would have to wait until the tech age. And who knows, maybe Pittsburgh would like to be the Kirkland of the East. That's today's Northwest 250. I'm Felix Bunnell.
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9: The head of the World Health Organization has warned that a rapidly growing Ebola outbreak in the Democratic Republic of Congo and Uganda will get worse before it gets better. More than 900 cases and more than 220 deaths have been reported in the DRC. Meanwhile, people returning to the U.S. from the countries involved will be screened for symptoms. Joining us now is ABC News health and science reporter Mary Kakatos with the latest. And Mary, what is the concern here?
18: So the concern is that people who have been in either the Democratic Republic of Congo, Uganda, or South Sudan may have been exposed to patients and carrying this really rare and potentially deadly virus. So the CDC is telling U.S. citizens or U.S. residents to go through one of three airports, Dulles International in Washington, D.C., Hartsfield-Jackson, Atlanta, and George Bush Intercontinental Airport in Houston. There they will be observed for any signs of illness. Their temperatures will be checked for any signs of fever, and any ill passengers will be referred for further assessment if they do show signs. And perhaps most importantly, the CDC is barring any non-U.S. citizen travelers from entering the country because this virus, while it is rare, it is very deadly. And if somebody contracts the disease through bodily fluid contact, it could lead to really serious illness and even death.
9: We're speaking with ABC News health and science reporter Mary Kakatos. I want to clarify something you just said. You said non-U.S. citizen travelers. Did you mean from those countries or from all countries right now?
18: From all countries. If you are not a citizen of the United States and you have been in one of those three countries in the last 21 days, you are not allowed to enter the United States, at least temporarily or until the CDC declares that it is now safe. So this does not just mean citizens of those countries. It means anybody who has entered those countries in those last 3 weeks.
9: And my understanding is that they're saying the outbreak is spreading faster than responders can contain it. They are saying that it's becoming the deadliest on record and that there needs to be urgent international action.
18: Yes, that is correct. So the New York-based International Rescue Committee, they issued an alert on Tuesday saying that it could become the deadliest on record. One of the issues is that the strain of Ebola that is causing this outbreak, there are no vaccines and no treatments, which make it really hard to be able to treat people if they get sick or potentially prevent illness. And perhaps most importantly, tests that were available to detect Ebola, they were struggling to detect this strain of Ebola, meaning that the virus was spreading undetected for potentially weeks or even months before it was finally declared to not only be spreading, but declared to be an outbreak, meaning this virus had plenty of time to get ahead of a normal public health response that you would see with other outbreaks.
9: And that's ABC News health and science reporter Mary Kakatos joining us on Northwest News Radio.
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0: This is a Bloomberg Money Minute. Uber and Lyft drivers in Massachusetts have become the first in the nation to unionize. It could give a boost to similar organizing campaigns in Illinois and California. Americans are drinking a lot less beer. Circana says overall beer sales fell 6% from a year ago over the past month. That sent shares of Anheuser-Busch InBev, Molson Coors, and Constellation brands all a little lower today. But elsewhere on Wall Street, fresh record highs for the NASDAQ and the S&P 500, thanks to signs of progress on peace talks between the U.S. and Iran. As two non-Iranian supertankers have passed through the Strait of Hormuz in just the past 24 hours. With that, the Dow today was lower, down 118 points, but the NASDAQ shot up 312. The S&P added 46, and oil closed lower to around $94 a barrel. And Chipotle, taking a page from the Chick-fil-A playbook, test marketing crispy, breaded, and fried chunks of chicken for its burritos and bowls. Tom Busby, Bloomberg Radio.
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9: That means we check in once again with Karen Trombley, in for Andy Bass today, Karen.
10: Into Seattle, I-5 northbound, slow West Seattle Bridge to just north of I-90, and then from Mercer and through the work zone with only your right lanes open over the Ship Canal Bridge. This work out of the way June 8th, Seattle north to Everett. You're looking at just under a 50-minute ride. Both of our Lake Washington bridges into and out of downtown Seattle, no delays. Less than 30 minutes, Bellevue south to Renton on 405, and Tukwila south to Federal Way, a 26-minute ride. 44 minutes as you make your way southbound on I-5, Tukwila to Tacoma. And in the south sound, Tacoma Narrows Bridge, you're clear. Looking at the Valley Freeway, you're picking up in between Renton and Auburn, and just under 30 minutes on the Valley Freeway southbound Auburn to Puyallup. And 18 West getting jammed up at I-5 with a Tuesday afternoon drive. In the Northwest News Radio Traffic Center, in for Andy Bass, I'm Karen Trombley.
9: 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Weather forecast tonight will be mostly clear. Overnight lows around 50. That means mostly sunny tomorrow with a high near 72. Mostly clear again on Wednesday night with mid-50s. And for Thursday, sunshine and 77. Guess what? The rain comes back on Friday. Right now in Bellevue, we have mostly cloudy with sun breaks and 57 degrees. Everett with 57. And here in Seattle, 57 degrees. The Mariners are a little closer to seeing the big dumper back behind the plate. Northwest News Radio's Zach Wildfang has more.
1: The Seattle Times reports that Mariners catcher Cal Raleigh has resumed light baseball activity for the first time since going on the injured list with a strained right oblique earlier this month. Manager Dan Wilson said Raleigh has started light throwing workouts at the team's Arizona facility and is progressing as expected, though the Mariners are continuing to take a cautious approach with their all-star catcher's recovery timeline. Mitch Garver and Johnny Pareda have been filling in the meantime. The Silver Tips are 1-1 so far in the Canadian Hockey League's Memorial Cup. They currently sit in second place out of the four teams competing. They'll take on the Kelowna Rockets tomorrow night. That team is currently winless and sits in last place. Everett's looking to become the fourth U.S.-based franchise to ever win the tournament. The Portland Timbers and head coach Phil Neville have mutually agreed to part ways after a disappointing start to the 2026 MLS season left the club near the bottom of the Western Conference standings. Neville posted a 27-31-24 record during his 2.5 seasons in Portland. The Timbers have already begun their search for a new coach as the league heads into the World Cup break. A rare Victor Wembanyama rookie card has sold for a record $5.11 million. The 1-of-1 Panini Prism Black Parallel is now the most expensive Wembanyama card ever sold and the 11th most expensive sports card. Zach Wildfang, Northwest News Radio.
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9: It's now 2:50. Good afternoon. I'm Marina Rockinger, and thanks for having us along on this day after a holiday weekend. The annual Scripps National Spelling Bee is underway in Washington, D.C. this week. Northwest News Radio's Denise Whitaker introduces us to our state's only student who is competing.
22: Raven Amrine is a seventh grader at Hamilton International Middle School in Seattle, the only student in the state to win a B to head to D.C.
23: Well, there's a lot of adrenaline when you win, and it's really just surprising the bigger of a spelling bee that you win. Like when I won the regional spelling bee for the first time, it was really just crazy to feel like I'm actually going to Washington, D.C. in the national spelling bee.
22: KREMTV reports on the practice sessions she's been having with her dad.
23: Weltschmerz. Weltschmerz. Weltschmerz.
24: This is the big one. This is like the major leagues of spelling.
22: We are thrilled to tell you that Raven quickly advanced to the quarterfinals after spelling the word ailet, a piece of plate or leather armor that medieval knights wore on their shoulders. Her next round includes a written test. Of course, we'll keep tabs on Raven's progress. Denise Whitaker, Northwest News Radio.
9: The Supreme Court today refused to intervene in a discrimination lawsuit led by former Miami Dolphins head coach Brian Flores against the NFL. The league was trying to force the coaches into arbitration, but the high court ruling allows the lawsuit to go to trial. We get more from ABC News legal analyst and trial attorney Brian Buckmeyer.
25: What the courts are saying, because it's both the lower court and the appellate court, is say, hey, you might call it an arbitration, but the way in which you operate, the way in which it has to go up to the commissioner, and he's the kind of arbiter, for lack of a better term, of all things, that's not true arbitration as we consider it under the law, and therefore you cannot force him and others to do this arbitration. Instead, this can go to a trial, this can go based on the laws of a federal law that we see in other types of cases like this that don't have the arbitration, and it's going to be a much, I think, easier road for Brian Flores and others.
9: Flores and two other coaches are suing the NFL for discrimination, claiming systemic racism when it came to hiring and promoting black coaches. And some people are making the case for a four-day work week in an effort to battle obesity. Michael Kastner reports.
12: Research at the European Congress on Obesity in Istanbul finds countries with more working hours over the course of a year have higher obesity rates. The study shows a reduction of working hours by just 1% will result in a slight decrease in obesity rates. James Reeves with the 4-Day Week Foundation tells The Guardian that chopping off that extra day could reduce Britain's obesity levels by giving people the time they need to get rid of bad habits and make healthier choices. I'm Michael Kastner.
4: I'm Brian Calvert with the Almanac, a look at what happened on this day in history. It was this date in 1969, Apollo 10 astronauts returned to Earth. This date in 1975, Glen Campbell releases what would become his most well-known hit, Rhinestone Cowboy, released this day in history. It became the song of the year in 1975 as well. In 1978, the first legal casino outside the state of Nevada opened in Atlantic City. In 1998, the Supreme Court ruled that Ellis Island is mainly in New Jersey, not New York. In 2009, then-President Obama nominated 54-year-old federal appellate court judge Sonia Sotomayor to the U.S. Supreme Court. In this state in 2021, Amazon announces its purchase of film and TV studio MGM for nearly $8.5 billion. And this was the number one song in the country on May 26, 1997. The sibling trio known as Hanson with Mbop. As today's Almanac on Northwest News Radio.
9: Oh, yeah. I don't think any of us can forget that one. It's 2:54.
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9: All right, let's check in with Karen Trombley, see what's going on out there. Karen?
10: Slow and go northbound I-5 as from Michigan Avenue to just north of I-90. Then you pick up speed and you're back down to it from Mercer and through the work zone. Northbound I-5 over the Ship Canal Bridge with only your right lanes open. Less than 2 weeks and this will be out of the way. 99 north and southbound. First Avenue South Bridge closed for boat traffic. And as you make your way northbound Shoreline to Everett on I-5, you're looking at just under 30 minutes. Southbound trip is the same. No issues to report as you make your way southbound on 405, though you're slow as you approach I-90 in Bellevue. And then I-90 West is slow approaching 405. And 405 southbound from Bellevue to Renton, looking at just under 25 minutes. Valley Freeway is starting to pick up. Auburn to Puyallup, you're looking at 30 minutes. And 18's jamming up at I-5 in Federal Way. In the South Sound, you're slow. I-5 southbound before and after JBLM. In the Northwest News Radio Traffic Center, I'm Karen Trombley.
9: And your weather forecast, we will see clear skies tonight with overnight lows around 50. And that means mostly sunny skies for Wednesday and a high around 72. Thursday, sunny with a high near 77 degrees and the rain is expected to return on Friday. Right now in Seattle, mostly cloudy with sun breaks and 57 degrees.
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4: From ABC News, I'm Chuck Severson. An explosion, shock, and tragedy at a pulp and paper mill in Longview, Washington today. There was a rupture in a tank filled with a chemical used in the paper making process. 10 people were taken to the hospital, some seriously injured.
29: Unknown number of fatalities at this moment. As you said, we have confirmed that there are fatalities, but the exact number is undetermined.
4: Fire Chief Scott Goldstein.
29: Crews from our agencies have looked at the hazardous materials component as well as the structural concerns. That is why we are saying the incident is now stable.
4: Crews have cooled down the damaged chemical tank and eliminated the chance of a major explosion, say fire officials in Orange County, California, at the military aircraft factory. But there's still a chance of a leak or smaller blast. So not all evacuation orders are lifted. ABC's Alex Stone.
30: This whole thing is looking a whole lot better. With that threat gone, with the pressure and the temperature down, they have been able to cool it off. In fact, firefighters saying a few moments ago, they are no longer spraying the big stream of water onto it.
4: A major snub to an effort promoted by President Trump for the midterm elections, a proposed South Carolina congressional map that could have allowed Republicans to flip a seat held by a Democrat has been killed by the Republican-controlled state Senate. It happens the same day a federal court in Alabama ruled unanimously that state Republicans are still blocked from using their 2023 congressional map. An appeal is planned. The Pentagon says U.S. air attacks this week targeted Iranian missile launchers and boats around the Strait of Hormuz. Iran calls it a violation of the ceasefire. Though U.S. officials say there is progress in the talks with Iran, not a lot of change seen by ABC's Ian Pannell.
31: Both sides are kind of poised for a resumption in hostilities, even though they're talking about the possibility of a ceasefire. And the reality is that at the moment, there's no tangible progress towards either.
4: You're listening to ABC News.
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5: President Trump saying everything checked out perfectly after what he called his six-month physical and dental exam at Walter Reed Medical Center in Maryland. ABC's Christiane Cordero.
6: It's up to the president in this case to disclose what he wants to disclose and not disclose what he doesn't want to disclose. But nonetheless, it's true that the president posted on social media after the appointment today writing everything, quote, checked out perfectly, calling this evaluation his six-month physical.
5: It's Trump's third dental exam in 5 months. Experts say the growing popularity of artificial intelligence tools has supercharged scams targeting travelers.
7: Criminals are using AI to scrape your social media and then write realistic messages that sound like they're from the hotel or the restaurant that you booked. And those will use things like social data, like your kids' names or your specific travel dates.
5: Kay McGladrey, senior member of the tech-focused public charity IEEE, the newest exhibit to open at Chicago's Field Museum, blends the world of paleontology with this, according to 10-year-old Ellie Knorr, who visited with her family.
10: This Pokemon thing has been so cool. There's like fake Pokemon fossils. It's been really cool. I see a huge one over there. I'm so ready to see that.
5: The Pokemon Fossil Museum is an interactive exhibit that offers the chance for visitors to compare their favorite characters to real-life fossils that inspired the creatures. A mixed day on Wall Street today. Chuck Sievertson, ABC News.
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12: And how Tennessee is helping Starbucks grow in Nashville. Those stories next, but first a look at the roadways with Karen in for Andy today. It's 3:04.
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9: All right, Karen, what do you see out there? Anything we have to worry about on this Tuesday afternoon?
19: South Sound traffic picking up. You're looking at a 41-minute ride southbound I-5, Tacoma to Olympia, though crash-free. You're slow before and after JBLM. And through June in the South Sound, overnight through Friday, construction will close Steilacoom-DuPont Road. Center Drive will be your detour. This is for the roundabout, and there's closures of the ramp and that ramps around this, and that's coming this weekend. Looking at your ride on the Valley Freeway, you're slower Auburn to Puyallup. It'll have less than a 30-minute ride. Bellevue South to Renton, 26 minutes. And seeing 90 West slow at 405. You got a 36-minute ride time. 405 southbound, Linwood to Bellevue. Bothell north to Linwood. You're looking at just under 25 minutes north on 405. No issues in the North Sound. You are slowing down shoreline to Everett. You're looking at just about 32 minutes. And southbound drivers out of Seattle, Tutuckwill on I-5, you're looking at 22 minutes. Seattle north to Everett, a 55-minute travel time. Heavy and slow I-5 northbound in between the West Seattle Bridge and through the work zone that's over the Ship Canal Bridge in the Northwest News Radio Traffic Center. I'm Karen Trombley.
9: Thank you, Karen.
12: And a check of the forecast. Well, it looks like we've got mostly clear tonight with lows right around 50 degrees. Tomorrow, mostly sunny, highs near 70 degrees or so. Thursday, sunny with high in the, again in the upper 70s, so a little bit toasty. Friday, that's when the rain starts to return, mostly cloudy with highs right around 60 degrees. Taking a look at conditions throughout the Sound. At the moment, Everett's cloudy in 54, Tacoma clouds in 56, partly sunny 57 in downtown Seattle.
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12: I'm Jeff Pogela, in for Aaron Wright, along with Marina Rockinger. Here are some of the stories we're following. We continue to follow this morning's fatal chemical incident in Longview. Michael Gorsuch, the battalion chief with the Longview Fire Department, says the incident took place at the Nippon Dynaware packaging facility along Industrial Way.
20: Approximately 7:15, emergency responders were dispatched to the following rupture of a tank containing white liquor at the facility.
12: He says at least 10 people were critically injured and an unknown amount of people died.
9: Those injured include a firefighter and 9 facility workers.
20: At approximately 7:15, emergency responders were dispatched to the following rupture of a tank containing white liquor at the facility.
9: The cause of the rupture is under investigation. Washington Governor Bob Ferguson issued a statement saying in part, quote, I'm deeply saddened to hear that there have been fatalities. My thoughts are with the workers and their families and with the first responders.
12: The days are numbered for crisis teams that support vulnerable community members. Northwest News Radio's Denise Whitaker explains.
0: The services of the mobile response team in King County ends May 31st. The Downtown Emergency Service Center says the team provides life-changing support, but emergency funding for that group runs out at the end of the month. Duncan, a member of one of the crisis teams in King County, says people don't realize how hard they must work to gain someone's trust.
1: Many people on our team and other similar teams work extremely hard trying to build trust, rapport, trust enough to share what's going on or their perception of what's going on.
0: Even though that funding's ending, DESC says they will continue providing crisis response services through the mobile rapid response crisis team, which gets its funding from King County. Denise Whitaker, Northwest News Radio.
9: 3 years after a shooting at the music festival Beyond Wonderland, two families settle with Live Nation. But Northwest News Radio's Austin Smith tells us some families are still pushing for trial.
2: Live Nation is accused of negligence in several wrongful death lawsuits from the shooting in 2023. Reported by the Seattle Times, the shooter told investigators that he had taken some psychedelic drugs and thought that the world was ending. When he was allowed to return to his campground at the Gorge Amphitheater, he pulled a gun out of his truck and began firing. The families of Jocelyn Ruiz and Brandy Escamilla settled with Live Nation for an undisclosed amount. But the family of Lily Lukchich says they want to go to trial to expose the wrongdoing of the entertainment company. Austin Smith, Northwest News Radio.
12: Memorial Day marked the start of summer travel and a dangerous spike in road fatalities. June, July, and August are known as the 100 deadliest days. State troopers say speeding, drunk driving, and distractions drive up crashes this time of year. Teen drivers especially at risk. Officials urge everyone to buckle up, obey speed limits, and never drive impaired.
9: Starbucks is getting some big-time help in moving some operations to Nashville. And Northwest News Radio's Rich Johnson tells us that help is promoting some pushback.
8: The conservative group Americans for Prosperity says a $30 million state grant to Starbucks to facilitate its expansion to Nashville is another cash grab for more corporate welfare. The Volunteer State's Department of Economic and Community Development has approved the grant to help Starbucks with its relocation expenses, but it's contingent on Starbucks creating more jobs in the state. AFP's Tennessee branch says the free market works best when businesses succeed based on innovation and value, not based on the best deal it can cut with government. Rich Johnson, Northwest News Radio.
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12: 310, I'm Jeff Pogela in for Aaron Wright. A new type of phone is helping young people get their hands on communication without the dangers of the internet. Holly Menino with Como News reports.
11: Like most parents, Chet Kittleson started feeling the pressure from his then 7-year-old daughter who wanted a smartphone. He realized it wasn't the screen she was seeking, but connection instead.
13: And when you think about what a kid is asking for when they ask a parent for a phone, what they're asking for is a portal into their best friend's bedroom or a portal into grandma's house.
11: So Chet answered the call. He and his network created Tin Can, a modern twist on the landline.
13: So when we first started, I hand delivered the first probably 75 tin cans. We didn't have packaging, we didn't have setup instructions, and I really wanted to meet the families and understand how they were going to use it and what age the kids were and how the kids reacted, especially to this sort of landline form factor.
11: That was just 17 months ago. Now, this Seattle-based company is on batch 6 and trying to keep up with demand.
13: I mean, the demand shows product market fit. I think there's a clear hunger for a solution.
11: Numbers from Common Sense Media show 1 in 4 children had their own cell phone by 8 years old. Multiple studies show that owning a smartphone in early adolescence is associated with increased risk of depression, obesity, and insufficient sleep compared to not owning one. Trends show more American parents delaying giving their kids a smartphone.
13: I think it turned into like this fun idea that might help my kids plan a play date to something that felt much more like a movement.
11: A tin can is a corded phone that plugs into the wall. It works like a landline. You dial a number to make a call. It has speakerphone, voicemail, volume control, and programmable preset buttons. The twist, there's an app, so parents can control who their kids' contacts are.
13: So if you get a call, it will ring, and you will pick it up, and the kid will either stare at it like this on their first call, or they'll put it upside down. Eventually, they learn that they pick it up, and they say, hello, this is Chet.
11: So far, you can make a tin can call in the U.S. and Canada, and they do have plans to expand internationally this year.
14: Do you think you'll give your daughter a smartphone?
13: I don't know. She's 10 right now. I have fully scratched the itch that she had for a phone with a tin can.
11: Their focus, getting a tin can in the hands of every kid everywhere and connecting generations with voice rather than a screen.
12: That's Holly Menino with Como News reporting.
9: If you plan on travel this summer, just keep in mind, experts say the growing popularity of artificial intelligence tools has supercharged scams, and that's a particular concern for those booking summer travel. Kay McLadry is a senior member of the tech-focused public charity called IEEE. He says there are several tactics criminals can employ with AI.
7: Criminals are using AI to scrape your social media and then write realistic messages that sound like they're from the hotel or the restaurant that you booked. And those will use things like social data, like your kids' names or your specific travel dates to try and sound legitimate before. And here's the pivot. They'll demand payment through a method like Venmo or Zelle or crypto or a wire transfer, which is the real flag that it is a scam.
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9: All right, let's take a look at those numbers.

0: from Seattle to Tukwila is starting to build. You're looking at just under 25 minutes. As you make your way southbound from Tukwila to Tacoma, about a 35-minute ride. You're on dry roads. You're slower southbound I-5 through Fife. 18 is jammed at I-5 with a Tuesday afternoon drive picking up. And also, you're slower on the Valley Freeway, southbound Auburn into Puyallup. And listeners reporting a crash. I'm going to see it heavy in all directions at Southeast 208th Street, right at 108th. This is Kent, and this is just east of 167. Avoid the area if you can. I'll have more details for you. Now, if you see a problem on the road, you can always text us, 206-421-1000, when it's safe to do so. That is 206-421-1000. Looking at your ride on 405, you're looking at just under 25 minutes. Bellevue South to Renton, Bellevue North to Linwood. You're looking at just under 30 minutes on dry roads in the Northwest News Radio Traffic Center. In for Andy Bass, I'm Karen Trombley.
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2: And Marina, where was this weather on Memorial Day?
1: I know, right? We had a bit of rain, but that's okay. It's going to change,
2: but,
1: right?
2: You know, I had the benefit of visiting family in Eastern Washington where it was 80 degrees.
1: Oh, boy. Nice. What's it going to do
2: barbecue
1: here?
2: Barbecue and all that. So. Mm. But around here tonight, mostly sunny skies, or mostly clear until the nighttime, I should say. Overnight lows going to be around 50 degrees. Mostly sunny tomorrow. Highs near 70 degrees. And then sunny. Highs towards 80 degrees on Thursday.
1: Oh,
2: things cool off.
1: I'll take it.
2: On Friday, so if you're going to grill, well, I'll grill in, you know, minus 50.
1: I know you will.
2: But grilling this week, Thursday is the day to do it. At the moment, it looks like we've got some partly sunny skies and about, shall we say, if I can get it to update, there we go, partly sunny and 59 in downtown Seattle.
1: So Seattle will have a hometown star on the U.S. men's team competing in the World Cup. Northwest News Radio's Zach Wildfang explains.
3: Seattle Sounders midfielder Christian Roldan has officially earned a spot on the United States roster for the 2026 FIFA World Cup. This marks his second consecutive World Cup appearance with the national team. The 30-year-old veteran, known for his versatility and leadership, has become one of Seattle's most accomplished players after more than a decade with the club. Seattle has the chance to watch their hometown star compete on soccer's biggest stage here at home on June 19th. Other stars that made this year's World Cup roster include Christian Pulisic, Weston McKennie, and Tyler Adams. The team will now head to Georgia to train for a pair of warm-up matches ahead of the tournament. The United States will begin their World Cup journey in Los Angeles on June 12th against Paraguay. The Mariners are down in California right now as they look to extend their lead after beating the A's last night 9-2. And crews are busy building a temporary octagon-shaped cage on the White House South Lawn for a UFC bout. This event is meant to help mark the nation's 250th anniversary and falls on President Donald Trump's 80th birthday. Online renderings show the fight space ringed by a red, white, and blue stage beneath an arch with stars and stripes patterns. The cage will be surrounded by 5,000 seats with additional large screens nearby broadcasting the fight. With sports, Zach Wildfang, Northwest News Radio.
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5: Good afternoon. It's now 3:21. I'm Marina Rockinger, along with Jeff Pogula, in for Aaron Wright. Big changes are underway at Lumen Field, including a name change. Well, it's temporary. During the FIFA World Cup matches in June and July, the stadium will be called Seattle Stadium.
6: Well, this is something that happens during the Olympics too, Marina.
5: Yes.
6: Anytime you've got an established place that has a naming rights to the Olympics, because, and FIFA for that matter, because they have a global audience, the local sponsorships don't matter. And as Stella Sun with Como News reports, FIFA tournament rules are leading to several cosmetic changes as well.
7: Upgrades to stadium Wi-Fi appear to be in place. Video boards will also need to be expanded per FIFA rules.
8: I'm actually volunteering for the World Cup. Yes.
7: Why?
8: Well, because I like people to enjoy our city and I like to show off our city, and it's a good way for me to do that.
7: As Lumen Field undergoes a facelift and the Emerald City gets ready to welcome crowds of visitors, locals say this will be good for more than just soccer fans.
9: It'd be great to stimulate the local economy. I mean, a lot of these breweries and shops will get a lot of foot traffic.
8: I just hope these people that come from out of town and have a good time and enjoy our city.
5: And to comply with FIFA rules, grass has been rolled out on the pitch for the first time in Lumen Field's history.
6: We're less than 2 weeks away from the World Cup, but there are concerns whether or not the fans are going to show up. Many hotels in the host cities say bookings are falling short of expectations, and stadiums still have thousands of tickets available. Sports economic expert Greg Kahn expects demand to increase after the initial group round.
10: And as we get into the round of 16 in the quarters and the semis, I expect those ticket sales to be really robust, no matter what the price is.
6: Team USA kicks off on June 12th against Paraguay.
5: In Iran, Tehran is now vowing to retaliate after the Pentagon says the U.S. launched new, quote, self-defense strikes. The U.S. military saying it targeted Iranian missile launchers and boats around the Strait of Hormuz. Tehran saying that's a violation of the ceasefire. Here's ABC News chief foreign correspondent Ian Pennell from Jerusalem.
11: We're seeing a slowdown of traffic through the Strait of Hormuz. You've got the U.S. naval blockade there. You've also got the Iranians enforcing their own blockade, if you like, of the Strait of Hormuz. Both sides are kind of poised for a resumption in hostilities, even though they're talking about the possibility of a ceasefire. And the reality is that at the moment, there's no tangible progress towards either.
6: NASA has unveiled a plan to establish a base on the moon. News Nation's Raquel Martin reports this will be a three-phased operation.
12: Phase one, for instance, will be focused on purely just getting there and getting some of that technology to the moon. And they want to actually launch that by fall of 2026. Then there's Moon Base 2 is what they're calling. It'll be the largest commercial payload delivered to the lunar surface. And they are estimating that they'll transport roughly 500 kilograms of cargo in that endeavor.
6: Now, I remember back, when there was a space mission a couple of years back in the newsroom here, Marina, I said, just to everyone within earshot, I want to go to the moon.
5: And we all agreed.
6: to which one unnamed former coworker said, we'll start a collection.
5: There you go. I also would like to see what the address would be. It'd be Jeff Pogula address.
6: The moon.
5: Yeah, exactly. Right. It's 324.
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6: I could be our lunar correspondent.
5: Yeah, you could. Why don't you just get going on that now? Meanwhile, let's check the roadways here on Earth, Terra Firma, with Karen Trombley. Karen?
13: The southbound drivers, a 27-minute ride southbound I-5 shoreline to Seattle. Northbound I-5 Seattle to Everett, you're looking at just under an hour with the Tuesday afternoon drive building. And southbound 405 Linwood to Bellevue, less than a 45-minute ride. Less than 30 southbound 405 Bellevue to Renton. Valley Freeway slow in pockets. Renton to Auburn in just under 30 minutes. Auburn to Puyallup east of 167 in Kent at the intersection of 108th and southeast 208th. Traffic is jammed in all directions. Avoid if you can. This crash will be here for a while. You're crash free in the South Sound in the Northwest News Radio Traffic Center. I'm Karen Trombley.
6: And a check of the forecast. Mostly clear tonight. Look for lows right around the half century mark. A little bit warmer, though, than it is on the moon, I would say. Mostly sunny tomorrow. Look for highs near 70, 72 degrees. And then a little bit warmer Thursday is the bright, sunny, and warm spot of the week. Highs in the upper 70s towards 80 degrees. At the moment, we've got clear skies and about 59 in downtown Seattle.
5: So, Jeff, I chose this story because we had a conversation about this just the other day. Yes.
6: I have no idea where you're going.
5: I'm going to tell you.
6: I haven't looked at the script.
5: Safe to say that most of us see our favorite shows and movies on a streaming platform.
6: Yeah, generally.
5: But when you would watch a movie on DVD, one of the perks of DVDs and DVD box sets is
6: behind the scenes director's commentary.
5: Exactly, right? Well,
6: love
5: now it looks like the box set might be making a comeback. The HBO series Hacks, which I know you like, will air its finale on May 28th. And shortly after that, they're going to put out a full series DVD box set. So it's something, it's tangible. You can put it in your hand, you can put it in your player, and you, it's,
6: but the problem
5: and you
6: is
5: get to own it.
6: How many people have DVD or Blu-ray players anymore these days?
5: I mean, but if you have an Xbox or a PlayStation, I guess you could play it that way.
6: Yeah, I guess so.
5: Do you like Oreos?
6: Yeah, I'm not a huge sweets fan, but I like Oreos.
5: Okay, you better like Oreos because they're teaming up with K-pop supergroup BTS to capitalize on consumers' growing interest in global flavors. If you've ever been to an Asian country, you'll know that a lot of our common brands like Kit Kat and Oreo have amazing flavors you can't get here. Well, guess what? Oreo's putting out a cookie that's going to feature purple wafers. That's kind of a nod to BTS.
6: Do I want to know what the flavor is?
5: It's a brown sugar stuffed Korean pancake called a Hotek. I don't think I'm saying that right, but that's what the flavor will be based on. And I have a feeling
6: pancake flavored cookies,
5: it's going to be a huge hit.
14: Eric Johnson here. I spent the past 30 years working to help make our community better, better informed, better protected when it comes to consumer issues, and better equipped to take on whatever life throws at us. 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
22: 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Ooh, you guessed it, didn't you?
23: At this moment, as you said, we $10. Have confirmed that there are fatalities.
22: The $10 bucket the of the day deal every weekday.
24: Fire Chief Scott Goldstein says the area is stabilized. A threat of a major explosion is gone at the military aircraft factory in Orange County, California. Crews have cooled down the damaged chemical tanks, say fire officials. But since there's still a chance of a leak or a smaller blast, not all evacuation orders are lifted. In a major snub to President Trump's efforts for the midterm elections, a proposed South Carolina congressional map that could have flipped a Democrat seat to Republicans has been killed by the Republican-controlled state Senate. President Trump says today's six-month physical exam went perfectly. This is ABC News.
25: When you need to know, Northwest News Radio. Here's Marina Rockinger and Darren Wright with a quick review of our top stories.
6: I'm Jeff Poggioli in for Aaron. It's 3:31. Here are some of the stories we're following. At least 10 people injured and an unknown number killed after a chemical incident in Longview. It happened early this morning at the Nippon Dynavave packaging facility.
5: Tennessee has approved a $30 million grant from the state's Economic Development Agency to help Starbucks expand into Nashville. The money will help offset the company's spending on office retrofitting and other expenses, but is contingent on Starbucks pumping $100 million into the state economy.
6: Seattle's Lumen Field undergoing a makeover and will temporarily be called Seattle Stadium. This comes as the city gets ready to host several FIFA World Cup matches in June and July.
5: And gas prices are continuing to fall. AAA reports the current state average for regular is $5.76 per gallon. That's down about 3 cents from a week ago.
6: Now to some stories you haven't heard this hour. We now know how many local employees will be affected by Meta's most recent layoff announcement. Northwest News Radio's Lillian James has the story.
26: Starting July 22nd, Meta will lay off nearly 1,400 employees in King County. This includes offices in Seattle, Bellevue, Redmond, and remote workers statewide. A worker adjustment and retraining notification sent to the Washington State Employment Security Department says affected jobs include software engineers, content designers, data scientists, IT associates, and chefs. This comes after the company last month announced that 8,000 workers nationwide would be laid off as the company leans more towards artificial intelligence. Lillian James, Northwest News Radio.
5: More money is needed for a new I-5 bridge between Washington and Oregon. Northwest News Radio's Eric Heinz reports.
27: Adding light rail, interchange improvement, and tolling infrastructure would require an increase in funds from $2 billion to $5.7 billion. During an Oregon Transportation Commission meeting earlier today, State Senator Con Pham, who represents parts of Portland, asked commissioners to authorize more funding for the bridge.
28: And we cannot assume the federal government will reliably provide additional funding. Increasing tolls also have limits, since higher tolls reduce traffic and revenue projections.
27: Commissioners approved the funding increase. Tolling is expected to generate $1.5 billion in revenue to make up for the cost of the project and start in mid-2028. Eric Heintz, Northwest News Radio.
5: It's 3:34.
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5: All right, let's see what's happening out there on the roadways on this Tuesday afternoon. Karen, what's going on?
13: Well, with the Tuesday Drive building at Marina North on I-5, Seattle to Everett, a little over an hour travel time. Shoreline to Everett North on I-5, you're looking at 37 minutes. And Bellevue to Linwood North on 405, a 49-minute ride. Seattle South to Tuckwill on I-5, you're looking at 23 minutes and a 51-minute ride. Tuckwill is south to Tacoma. Tacoma south to Olympia, a 49-minute travel time. Valley Freeway, you're crash-free. You're slow in pockets. Renton to Auburn, you're looking at 30 minutes, about a 35-minute ride. Auburn south of Puyallup on 167. East of 167 in Kent, there is a crash right at the intersection of 108th and Southeast 208th Street. You're jammed in all directions. Avoid it if you can. It may be a while. Now, if you see a problem, you can text us 206-421-1000 when it's safe to do so. And looking at your ride of Bellevue south to Renton, you're looking at just under 25 minutes for your Tuesday drive in the Northwest News Radio Traffic Center. I'm Karen Trombley.
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6: Forecast, well, it looks like mostly clear skies tonight with a low right around 50 degrees. You know, it's been months since we've had a low anywhere away from 50 degrees. It's always there.
5: True.
6: Mostly sunny skies tomorrow with a high in the low 70s. And then Thursday, that's the nice warm day. Sunny highs in the upper 70s towards 80 degrees. And then looks like the rain could return on Friday. Taking a look at conditions throughout the Sound. Well, it looks like we've got mostly sunny 56 in Everett. Tacoma clouds of 59. Partly sunny in 59 in downtown Seattle.
5: It's now 3:36. Alaska Airlines has been expanding its service to other countries. Now, that will include a new lounge that will focus on its international travelers. We get more from Northwest News Radio's Rich Johnson.
0: The new lounge, part of SeaTac's newly renovated Sea Concourse, will be the largest of Alaska's four spots around the airport at more than 41,000 square feet. The lower level will be dedicated to lounge members, day pass holders, and most first-class passengers. The upper level will be for international travelers and those who hold the top-tier Alaska-branded credit card, the Atmos Titanium. Alaska Airlines is also opening a new lounge in Portland, its first ever in San Diego, and an upgraded lounge in Honolulu. Rich Johnson, Northwest News Radio.
6: We now have more details on how much federal money a local airport will get from the federal government. U.S. Senator Maria Cantwell announced the grant last week as part of an $82 million distribution to airports across the state. Painfield and Everett will get $22 million of that for repairs and upgrades to its runways and taxiways. Everett Herald reports repairs are needed for a 2,100-foot portion of the runway, which was last paved in 2019. The airport is expected to serve as many as 4 million passengers by 2040.
5: Coffee drinkers are amped up once again for Starbucks. Northwest News Radio's Rob Smith explains.
1: Starbucks' new emphasis on value appears to be paying off. Consumers have a much more favorable perception of the company than they did just 6 months ago. The YouGov brand index says the chain's value score climbed 21 points by March when Starbucks introduced its revamped rewards program. Rob Smith with Formidable Media for Northwest News Radio.
6: How do you spell successful, Marina?
5: You spell it with this Scripps National Spelling Bee student, that's for sure.
6: Well, the only student from our state competing in said spelling bee successfully advanced to the quarterfinals today. Northwest News Radio's Denise Whitaker tells us how she did it.
2: Raven Amrine had to wait hours for the chance to prove their spelling skills.
5: You know, that is not Denise Whitaker. I just realized.
6: That is, in fact, that
5: sounds a
6: Scott
5: little bit
6: Carty.
5: Like
6: so,
5: Scott
6: yeah,
5: Carty.
6: Let's listen again.
2: Raven Amrine had to wait hours for the chance to prove their spelling skills. Contestant number 243 out of 247 in today's round.
3: Ailet. A-I-L-E-T-T-E. Ailet.
7: That is correct.
2: A seventh grader at Hamilton International Middle School in Seattle, Raven then had to correctly define this word.
8: Tepidity is the quality of being A, lukewarm, B, poisonous, C, truthful.
3: Tepidity is the quality of being A, lukewarm.
7: Correct.
2: Raven is now one of 167 students who made it to the next round, which includes a written test. We'll keep tabs on Raven's progress this week. Scott Carty, Northwest News Radio.
5: New recommendations on how to stay heart healthy. ABC's Jacqueline Lee explains.
9: New guidelines from the American Heart Association and the American College of Cardiology are shifting focus to otherwise healthy Americans and how early intervention might decrease their risk for heart disease. Healthy diet, exercise, sleep, and stress management are still the best starting point. But earlier additions of a statin, the most common lipid-lowering medication, might help some people stay heart healthy. The recent recommendations highlight a new screening tool called Predicting Risk of Cardiovascular Disease Events, also known as PREVENT. And additional testing options, including routine monitoring of lipoprotein A. Lipoprotein A, often called LPA, is a type of particle that carries cholesterol through the blood and can leave some behind in the walls of your blood vessels. It has an extra protein on it that can make it easier to build up in your arteries, increasing your risk for heart attack or stroke. LPA levels are mostly genetic, so the guidelines now recommend that doctors measure them in all patients at least once to find out who might have a higher hidden risk for heart disease. With this Medical Minute, I'm Jacqueline Lee.
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6: Over the weekend, the Secret Service said officers shot and killed an armed man who opened fire at a White House checkpoint. This happened on Saturday evening. Now, a bystander was also struck by gunfire in that incident. The suspect allegedly walking up to that checkpoint and then opening fire. But now the White House is saying that this was another, rather the Department of Justice in a filing is describing this as another attempted assassination of President Trump. But let's bring in retired senior Secret Service agent Don Mihalik, an ABC News contributor. And Don, violence in Washington, D.C. is nothing new. Stuff around the White House, nothing new. What makes this any different?
4: I think what they're focusing in on is this individual was known to the Secret Service. He had been at the White House twice last year. He was arrested one time. He was committed another time by the Uniform Division of the Secret Service. Why he was on the street, nobody knows. And then he showed up back at the White House with a pistol in a bag and started firing at the Uniform Division officers. What we don't know is with this particular suspect is, were there writings? Was there a note someplace? Was there online activity? Was there something that alluded to him having a hatred towards the president or wanted to do the president harm, which would have been the reason why he committed this violent act? I think that's the piece that's missing here.
6: So from a logistics standpoint, anyone who's been to the White House knows that at these checkpoints, this is the first stop, the first line of defense. To get anywhere close to the president, he would have had to go through quite a few other checkpoints. There's no way he would have gotten close.
4: No, I mean, the White House is 18 acres. It's a hardened facility. There's fixed post positions on around the exterior that are manned by the Uniform Division, which this was. This incident happened at 17th and Pennsylvania Avenue, which has fixed Uniform Division posts. There's gates. There's checkpoints. There's other posts. So, yeah, he was not anywhere near the president, but I think, depending on what he wrote, depending on what he said, maybe where the Justice Department is getting their attempted assassination identification from.
6: And we're also hearing that this, from the White House, arguments to build President Trump's ballroom. But this seems to be the conflation of two separate issues. I don't think if the White House had a ballroom, that would have made any difference in this particular case.
4: No, I think it is. This particular incident is a totally separate situation compared to an incident like the Capitol Washington Hilton shooting that happened recently, where, theoretically speaking, had the president been able to hold that event in the ballroom, what happened may not have happened. So you're correct. It was two different events, two different situations, and every situation is based on the fact pattern that happens then.
6: ABC News contributor Don Mihalik and former senior Secret Service agent, thank you so much.
4: Thanks for having me.
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10: This is a Bloomberg Money Minute. The Trump administration wants to put a government-wide non-disclosure agreement into effect for all federal workers, an effort to crack down on high-profile, unauthorized leaks of sensitive data and policies in recent months. Hopes are rising for some kind of peace deal between the U.S. and Iran and a reopening of the Strait of Hormuz, despite a flare-up of military strikes between the countries overnight near that waterway. But on Wall Street, that sent the Nasdaq and the S&P to fresh record highs today. Although the Dow was down 118 points, the Nasdaq up 312. That's a more than 1% gain. The S&P added 46, and oil was lower. It closed around $94 a barrel. And snack maker Mondelez teaming up with the K-pop group BTS on a new Oreo cookie that'll have purple wafers. That's the band's signature color. And a cream center they say tastes like a brown sugar stuffed Korean pancake. Those cookies in stores in June. Tom Busby, Bloomberg Radio.
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5: All right, in for Andy Bass today, we check in with Karen Trombley. Take a look at those roadways, Karen.
13: In a little over an hour, northbound I-5, Seattle to Everett, 405 northbound, Bellevue to Linwood. You're looking at 50 minutes, just under a 25-minute ride, Seattle to Tukwila, south on I-5. And southbound I-5, 55 minutes, Tukwila into Tacoma. Tacoma south to Olympia, you're looking at 49 minutes, south on I-5 and Tacoma Narrows Bridge. You're clear off the freeway east of 167 in Kent, right at the intersection of 108th and southeast 208th. Traffic is jammed with a crash, and this may be a while. As you make your way south on 167 Auburn into Puyallup, you're looking at 35 minutes. Seeing 18 west, heavy at I-5. And also off the freeway, Renton Issaquah Road south near 83rd, a crash slowing traffic in the Northwest News Radio Traffic Center. I'm Karen Trombley.
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6: And a check of the forecast. Clear skies tonight. Overnight lows around 50. Mostly sunny tomorrow. Highs in the low 70s. Thursday, sunny. Highs in the upper 70s towards 80 degrees. And then it looks like the possibility of rain on Friday. Taking a look at conditions throughout the South. Looks like we've got some partly sunny skies. 63 at JBLM, SeaTac Airport. Partly sunny in 59. And Bremerton, partly sunny in 58. 59 degrees. Partly sunny in downtown Seattle.
5: After a successful holiday weekend, the Storm mounting a comeback to an otherwise disappointing start to their season. Northwest News Radio's Zach Wildfang has more.
11: The Storm are now one game shy of a 500 record after back-to-back wins over the long weekend. Seattle beat the Sun on Friday and the Mystics yesterday to pull themselves back from what had been just a 1-3 record as of last week. The Mystics and the Storm will face off again tomorrow night here at Climate Pledge Arena. The Mariners dropped their series against the Royal 1-2 over the long weekend, but came back in force, beating the A's last night 9-2. They'll play the Athletics again tonight in California. PGA officials say Don Ray Jr. is out as president of the PGA of America after controversy tied to the Ryder Cup. The organization announced today that the move is effective immediately, and Vice President Nathan Carnes will serve as the acting president for the remainder of Ray's term. Ray faced criticism after initially downplaying abusive fan behavior directed at Rory McIlroy and the European team during the Ryder Cup. He later apologized and admitted some fan conduct crossed the line and his comments did not represent the organization well. And according to a report from Sports Business Journal, Sammamish's Sahali Country Club is emerging as a possible future PGA Tour stop as league officials continue evaluating major schedule changes for the 2028 season. Multiple executives have pointed to the Pacific Northwest as a strong candidate for expansion, with Sahali viewed as a leading option. Most recently, the club hosted the 2024 KPMG Women's PGA Championship. With sports, Zach Wildfang, Northwest News Radio.
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5: Good afternoon. It's now 3:50. I'm Marina Rockinger, along with Jeff Pogela, in for Aaron Wright.
6: In Iran, after 87 days, authorities are partially lifting the internet blackout in that country. Here's ABC News Chief Foreign Correspondent Ian Pannell from Jerusalem.
21: We saw a protracted blackout on the internet for two reasons, really. Firstly, to stop people from communicating with each other, but also to stop them from sending videos to the outside world. I think this is kind of an expression of some kind of confidence by the regime that they're lifting this latest internet blackout. As I say, they haven't explained exactly why.
5: The Trump administration wants to create a government-wide non-disclosure agreement to prevent leaks, but critics say it's just the latest attempt to crack down on dissent within the federal government. ABC's Peter Haralambu says more.
22: The office that effectively serves as the Human Resources Department for the federal government released a draft version of the non-disclosure agreement, which would make it easier to terminate or pursue civil and criminal penalties against government employees who release non-public information. The Trump administration says standardizing the form across the government is necessary after alleged leaks of information about military actions and immigration enforcement. However, the largest union of federal employees argues the form is another attempt to purge nonpartisan career employees and replace them with loyalists. Peter Haralambos, ABC News.
6: Concerns are growing as a deadly Ebola outbreak expands across Central Africa. The director of the World Health Organization warning the situation will get worse before it gets better. News Nation's Marnie Hughes reports.
23: This epidemic still focused in the Democratic Republic of Congo, where 900 suspected cases and another 220 deaths have been reported so far. The risk level now upgraded to high in the region as cases tick up in Uganda, which is adjacent. In an effort to stop the spread, the WHO has released an additional $3.9 million in emergency funding, while the U.S. State Department is backing the creation of up to 50 clinics to respond to the outbreak.
6: The type of Ebola virus behind this outbreak is rare, with no targeted vaccine or treatment.
5: And the Canadian government says travelers from Ebola-affected regions will be required to self-isolate for 21 days, while immigration authorities are temporarily suspending decisions on applications from Congo, South Sudan, and Uganda. The Director General for the Center for Border and Travel Health at the Public Health Agency of Canada says the measures are being implemented out of an abundance of caution and will stay in place until August 29th. It's 2:53. This is Northwest Lifebeat, sponsored by Harold Carr Law Offices. I'm Marina Rockinger. A study published in the journal Cell Metabolism shows that semaglutide, the active ingredient in popular GLP-1s, is having a positive effect on the liver. Semaglutide reduces inflammation and scarring and improves liver function outside of weight loss. They say by knowing semaglutide improves liver health could influence treatment decisions for patients with liver disease. Meanwhile, Wegovy, a popular GLP-1, may carry the highest risk risk of eye stroke and sudden sight loss in patients. In fact, according to research published in the British Journal of Ophthalmology, the risk is almost 5 times higher with Wegovy than it is with Ozempic, and 3 times greater in men than women. And when it comes to anxiety and depression, a study published in the journal Lancet Psychiatry finds GLP-1 medications used to treat diabetes and obesity were associated with a reduced need for hospital care due to psychiatric reasons. And that's today's Northwest Life Beat on Northwest News Radio.
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5: And that means it's time once again to check in with Karen Trombley in for Andy Bass today. Take a look at those roadways.
13: Crash free, and I get your travel times for your Tuesday afternoon drive north on I-5, 32-minute drive Seattle to Shoreline, 37 minutes northbound drivers on I-5 Shoreline to Everett, Bellevue north to Linwood on 405, a 52-minute ride, and a little over an hour from Bellevue to Everett on 405 and I-5 southbound drivers. No major delays, a 24-minute ride south on I-5 Seattle to Tukwila. You got a 54-minute travel time. Tukwila is south to Tacoma on I-5. Tacoma to Olympia, you're looking at 50 minutes. You crash free on dry roads. Renton to Auburn on 167 southbound, you're looking at 30 minutes. And a 35-minute ride, Auburn south to Puyallup. In the Northwest News Radio Traffic Center, in for Andy Bass, I'm Karen Trombley.
6: And the forecast, well, you've got the gorgeous afternoon out there right now. That's going to stay clear into the overnight hours with lows right around 50 degrees. Mostly sunny again for your Wednesday. Highs in the low 70s. Then Thursday, a little bit warmer. Sunny highs in the upper 70s towards 80 degrees. But then it looks like the rain could return on Friday. At the moment, we've got partly sunny and 59 in downtown Seattle.
5: I'll take it because I'm looking forward to that sunshine. And I think we could have used it yesterday, but that's okay. Better late than never, right?
6: Absolutely.
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27: From ABC News, I'm Dave Packer. Multiple people are dead and several others are injured after a chemical tank rupture at a pulp and paper mill in Washington State. Cowlitz Fire and Rescue Chief Scott Goldstein on the caustic contents of that tank.
28: This is white liquor. It is a chemical mixture of sodium hydroxide, sodium sulfide, and disodium carbonate that is used in the paper making process.
27: Goldstein says the scene is stable. And in Orange County, California, officials say the threat of a major explosion from a damaged chemical tank is averted, a crack relieving internal pressure, but the crisis still not over.
29: This whole thing is looking a whole lot better. With that threat gone, with the pressure and the temperature down, they have been able to cool it off. In fact, firefighters saying a few moments ago, they are no longer spraying the big stream of water onto it.
27: ABC's Alex Stone. A couple of wins for Democrats in Alabama. A three-judge federal panel unanimously blocking Republicans from using their 2023 congressional map, saying it intentionally discriminates on the basis of race. ABC's Devin Dwyer.
30: Alabama Republicans are not giving up this fight. They plan to go back to the Supreme Court again. I think by my count, that would be the fourth time in this battle over their 2023 election map. Back to the Supreme Court. Of course, we're right up against the wall. The primary's already underway.
27: And in South Carolina, the state Senate rejecting President Trump's push to redraw the state's congressional districts in hopes Republicans could gain an extra seat. Early in-person voting there has already begun. A primary runoff in Texas today between four-term incumbent Senator John Cornyn facing Trump-endorsed Texas Attorney General Ken Paxton. The winner of the Republican nomination will run against Democratic State Representative James Tallarico in November. Iran vowing to retaliate after the Pentagon says the U.S. launched new, quote, self-defense strikes targeting Iranian missile launchers and boats around the Straits of Hormuz. You're listening to ABC News.
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27: Six men have been arrested in South America for the burglaries of several star athletes' homes, including Travis Kelce and Patrick Mahomes.
5: Back in 2024, the Chiefs were just minutes into a game when the thieves broke into Kelce's home and stole jewelry, watches, cash, and other luxury merchandise. Hours earlier, a burglary was reported at Mahomes' home. And the following month, authorities say the same crew targeted the home of Milwaukee Bucks player Bobby Portis during a game.
27: ABC's Hannah Batah. Three people were killed when a passenger van hit an elephant in a national park in Uganda. The van was transporting employees of the Uganda Revenue Authority. It wasn't clear if the elephant survived the crash. 5 months into the year, and the U.S. has seen two shark attacks, the latest off the Texas Gulf Coast.
13: Around 8 million people visit Galveston Island each year, and local officials say that in the past century, only 17 have been bitten by sharks. On Monday, a 17-year-old fishing with his dad on a boat off Galveston was helping to haul in a shark they had caught when he was bitten. His father applied a tourniquet until help arrived, but the teen had reportedly lost a lot of blood when he finally made it to a hospital.
27: ABC's Jim Ryan. Two famous TV stars will be making their Broadway debut later this year in the same show. Seinfeld actress Julia Louis-Dreyfus will headline a Broadway revival of the Tony Award-winning play Other Desert Cities. She'll be joined by Stranger Things alum Joe Keery. Dave Packer, ABC News.
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14: And how Tennessee is helping Starbucks grow in Nashville. We'll have those stories next, but first, a look at the roadways with Karen in for Andy today. It's 4:04.
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14: Karen, what do you see out there?
15: Oh, an accident reported now is 167 southbound right after 3rd Avenue in Pacific. You're slowing down just after 18 with the ride home, and 18 west is getting jammed at I-5 with your afternoon drive building, and an I-5 southbound through 5. You're heavy as you make your way into the south sound. Your ride in the south sound, 16 west is slow at the west end of Tacoma Narrows Bridge. I-5 southbound slow before and after JBLM, and giving you a 47-minute travel time at Tacoma to Olympia. Before this, southbound Federal Way to Tacoma, you're looking at 33 minutes. As you make your way north and south on 405 in between Renton and Bellevue, northbound just under 25 minutes. Southbound, you're looking at a 30-minute ride. Got a crash. Renton, Issaquah, southbound near 83rd, slow in traffic. Seeing 18 west through Tiger Mountain, slow with your afternoon drive, and 90 west slow at 405. And both of our Lake Washington bridges crash free in between I-5 and 405, and that's both ways. Through Seattle northbound, I-5 heavy and slow between the West Seattle Bridge and I-90, and then through the work zone over the Ship Canal Bridge. You're looking just at just over an hour and 10 minutes north of Seattle to Everett in the Northwest News Radio Traffic Center. I'm Karen Trombley.
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6: And a check of the forecast. Well, mostly clear tonight. Lows around 50. Tomorrow, it looks like mostly sunny. Highs around 70 degrees. Thursday is the bright spot. Sunshine, highs in the upper 70s towards 80 degrees. And then it looks like we might have some rain returning on Friday. Around the sound, it looks like we've got some mostly sunny skies. 56 in Everett. Clouds 59 in Tacoma. Partly sunny 59 in downtown Seattle.
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6: It's 4:06, coming up on 4:07. At least 10 people injured after a fatal chemical blast in Longview. First responders were called to the Nippon Dynaware packaging facility at around 7:30 this morning. Come on News reports at least one person has died. Michael Gorsuch, the battalion chief with the Longview Fire Department, says a vat of white liquor was ruptured, which caused the incident.
16: There were multiple critical injuries, and patients were transported to hospitals in Longview and throughout the Vancouver-Portland area. We can also confirm there were fatalities related to the incident.
14: He says there are also individuals who remain unaccounted for.
16: There were multiple critical injuries, and patients were transported to hospitals in Longview and throughout the Vancouver-Portland area. We can also confirm there were fatalities related to the incident.
14: The cause of this incident remains under investigation. Officials say there is no immediate threat to the surrounding community.
6: The end is near for a crisis team that's been working since 2022. Northwest News Radio's Denise Whitaker explains.
0: Emergency funding for Seattle's Downtown Emergency Service Center's mobile response team runs out at the end of the month. The multidisciplinary teams include nurses, mental health professionals, peer counselors, case managers, and substance abuse disorder specialists. They bring care directly to housing locations without on-site services.
1: We were called due to your need of supportive emotional support.
0: Chris is a member of a crisis response services team. DESC says those teams will continue to provide emergency behavioral health responses after May 31st with county money. Denise Whitaker, Northwest News Radio.
14: Live Nation has reached a settlement after a shooting at a Washington music festival. Northwest News Radio's Austin Smith has details.
2: There's still an ongoing litigation with some, but two families have settled after Jocelyn Ruiz and Brandy Escamilla were shot and killed at the Gorge Amphitheater in 2023. Live Nation, the entertainment company that owns the Gorge, was hit with a wrongful death lawsuit a year later. The settlement amount is confidential, but the family's attorney says it brings some sense of closure. However, the attorney of one family still suing tells the Seattle Times, quote, "We are looking forward to a public trial exposing the negligence on behalf of Live Nation and its contractors." Austin Smith, Northwest News Radio.
6: Starbucks expansion to Nashville will happen with a lot of help from the state of Tennessee. Northwest News Radio's Rich Johnson explains.
3: The volunteer state has approved a $30 million grant from the state's Economic Development Agency. The money will help offset Starbucks spending on office retrofitting and other expenses, according to state officials. But it depends on Starbucks pumping $100 million into the state economy. The grant has prompted some pushback in Tennessee. The state chapter of the conservative group Americans for Prosperity calls it another cash grab for more corporate welfare. It says that Tennessee state officials should not be picking winners and losers in business. Rich Johnson, Northwest News Radio.
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14: A Northwest man is sharing his love of birds with his community. And by doing so, Northwest News Radio's Brian Calvert explains, he's managed to sprout wings of his own.
7: As he walks a trail through his neighborhood park, Paul Lewis points up to the high branches on the trees. As he points, the smile on his face is instant.
17: Just give it back. Like, the more positive you are and the more that you can do for others, it's going to come back tenfold.
7: As a gift to his community, Paul has carved several birds and placed them in the trees of West Shore Park, just west of Victoria, B.C.
17: This one's a little pygmy owl.
7: A few steps later,
17: right there, affiliated woodpecker.
7: And then he points out a family of eagles to a CTV news crew.
17: We have Mama Eagle, which is Delaney, Braden's mom, and then Braden is the young eaglet in the nest.
7: There's a Papa Eagle flying nearby, keeping an eye on his family. Yes, that sculpture represents Paul. His hope is that people enjoy the trail and the surprise art along the way.
17: I hope they'll go along like, oh, look at that, what is that?
7: The wooden sculptures were indeed a gift, but Paul tells CTV News there's a more personal connection to these wood-carved creatures. Remember the eagle family I just mentioned and Paul's son, Braden? Actually, I should call him Bubba, a short version of the nickname Braden gave himself when he was young.
17: Bubba Doodle.
7: That's the formal version of the nickname. Paul remembers the one day Braden came across a guy on a big motorcycle in the park. Mind you, Braden was 3 years old at the time.
17: So he looks up at him, he's like, "My name's Bubba." And like, they just burst out laughing. Like, wasn't afraid of this guy at all. He just stood his ground.
7: Braden grew up to be quite the young man, but he would always be Paul's Bubba. And when Braden's life was unexpectedly cut short, Paul knew exactly how he wanted to remember Bubba.
17: Yeah, I just try to think of the good stuff we did. That's kind of what gets me through it.
7: He returned to West Shore Park, where he spent so much time with his son. And that's why he created the bird carvings that are there to this day. Remember the family of eagles? Inside the wood carving that represents Braden or Bubba, Paul left some of his son's ashes.
17: It was like putting it all together. Like, Bubba, this is you. This is you. This is where you're living now.
7: Paul Lewis's park masterpiece is in remembrance of Bubba. As he walks the trail through the park and sees the carvings, he reflects on his memories of Braden. And as others take delight when they see the carvings, the smile returns to Paul's face. Paul meant what he told us earlier.
17: Just give it back. Like, the more positive you are and the more that you can do for others, it's going to come back tenfold.
7: And this has given back to his community and also to himself. Whenever he misses Bubba, there are some good memories just a walk in the woods away. Brian Calvert, Northwest News Radio.
14: I think being able to find those carvings up in Canada, I think that would be so worth it.
6: It's a scavenger hunt right there.
14: Absolutely, to find Bubba.
6: Seltzer sales are starting to go flat. Daria Albinger takes a look at what's taking the fizz out of its popularity.
4: Trend watchers say 2026 could be the summer of non-carbonated drinks. Flat beverages from Liquid Death to Surfside iced teas are becoming the drink of choice among younger Americans. Consulting firm Alex Partner says Generation Z is leading the charge, and it probably shouldn't surprise you. People born between 1997 and 2012 didn't grow up drinking soda as much as millennials, Gen Z, or baby boomers. It also was the advent of reusable water bottles. And some consumers, no matter what their age, just don't consider carbonation to be a healthy option. I'm Daria Albinger.
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8: This is a Bloomberg Money Minute. Uber and Lyft drivers in Massachusetts have become the first in the nation to unionize. It could give a boost to similar organizing campaigns in Illinois and California. Americans are drinking a lot less beer. Circana says overall beer sales fell 6% from a year ago over the past month. That sent shares of Anheuser-Busch InBev, Molson Coors, and Constellation brands all a little lower today. But elsewhere on Wall Street, fresh record highs for the NASDAQ and the S&P 500, thanks to signs of progress on peace talks between the U.S. and Iran. As two non-Iranian supertankers have passed through the Strait of Hormuz in just the past 24 hours. With that, the Dow today was lower, down 118 points, but the NASDAQ shot up 312. The S&P added 46, and oil closed lower to around $94 a barrel. And Chipotle taking a page from the Chick-fil-A playbook, test marketing crispy, breaded, and fried.

0: of time and it'll be out of the way. A 33-minute ride south on 405 Bellevue to Renton. And the Tuesday drive does heavy slow 90 west at 405 through Seattle, north on I-5, Seattle to Everett. You're looking at just about an hour and 10 minutes. You're heavy before and through the work zone over the Ship Canal Bridge with only your two right lanes open. This setup out of the way June 8th. South on I-5 is slow at 520. And then as you approach I-90 shoreline to Seattle, you're looking at 32 minutes. Seattle south to Tukwila on I-5, you're looking at 30 minutes. And just under an hour, Tukwila south into Tacoma on I-5. On the east side, north on 405 Bellevue to Linwood, just under an hour drive time. In the Northwest News Radio Traffic Center, I'm Karen Trombley.
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2: And the forecast, well, looks like we've got mostly clear skies. Low is going to be around 50 overnight tonight, but at least we're staying dry. Mostly sunny tomorrow with highs in the low 70s. Thursday, sunny skies, highs near 80 degrees. Then Friday, chance of rain returning. At the moment, mostly sunny 57 in Everett. Looks like mostly sunny 59 in Tacoma. Partly sunny 62 now in downtown Seattle.
1: Well, the Mariners are a little closer to seeing the big dumper back behind the plate. Northwest News Radio's Zach Wildfang has more.
3: The Seattle Times reports that Mariners catcher Cal Raleigh has resumed light baseball activity for the first time since going on the injured list with a strained right oblique earlier this month. Manager Dan Wilson said Raleigh has started light throwing workouts at the team's Arizona facility and is progressing as expected, though the Mariners are continuing to take a cautious approach with their all-star catcher's recovery timeline. Mitch Garver and Johnny Pareda have been filling in the meantime. The Silver Tips are 1-1 so far in the Canadian Hockey League's Memorial Cup. They currently sit in second place out of the four teams competing. They'll take on the Kelowna Rockets tomorrow night. That team is currently winless and sits in last place. Everett's looking to become the fourth U.S.-based franchise to ever win the tournament. The Portland Timbers and head coach Phil Neville have mutually agreed to part ways after a disappointing start to the 2026 MLS season left the club near the bottom of the Western Conference standings. Neville posted a 27-31-24 record during his 2.5 seasons in Portland. The Timbers have already begun their search for a new coach as the league heads into the World Cup break. A rare Victor Wembanyama rookie card has sold for a record $5.11 million. The 1-of-1 Panini Prism Black Parallel is now the most expensive Wembanyama card ever sold and the 11th most expensive sports card. Zach Wildfang, Northwest News Radio.
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3: Good afternoon. It's now 4:21. I'm Marina Rockinger, along with Jeff Pogula, in for Aaron Wright.
4: Well, the patties are finally flipping in Issaquah. 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
5: For years, the giant barrel sign in Issaquah was for the Triple X Root Beer Drive-In. Today, it officially opened as the newest Burger Master. The doors at 98 Northeast Gilman Boulevard opened at 10:30 this morning for special guest appearances, giveaways, and as they posted on Instagram, lots of burgers, shakes, and fries. Their Longhorn Steer logo is the new face on the barrel sign. They have indoor, outdoor, and of course, drive-in dining. And Burger Master debuted their new Grandpa Phil's Root Beer. Burger Master, founded in Seattle in 1952. Scott Carty, Northwest News Radio.
3: We are less than 3 weeks away from the first FIFA World Cup match at Lumen Field. And as Stella Sun with Como News tells us, the stadium is getting a makeover.
6: Outside Lumen Field, black banners are covering Lumen. Seattle Stadium will be its new name during the FIFA World Cup matches in June and July.
7: I just come down here to check out the stadium and see what it looks like now that its name's changed and see all the FIFA stuff.
6: FIFA World Cup 2026 signs are posted everywhere. Gates are now surrounding the stadium as crews work to kick things up a notch before the ball gets rolling.
8: I like seeing the transformation, and it's going to be a great event. There's going to be lots of energy, lots of excitement.
6: British tourists say they're excited to watch the game set in Seattle.
9: The World Cup is just the pinnacle of football, so to be over here while it's on in the USA, it's a dream, really.
10: We're going to watch it, aren't we? It's really interesting for us to see who's playing here and everything, and so, we'll want to watch the matches that get played in Seattle.
3: And due to FIFA tournament rules, grass has been rolled out onto the pitch for the first time in Lumen Field's history. Video boards will also be expanded to comply with the rules.
4: The current Ebola outbreak in Central Africa could break records. ABC News medical correspondent Dr. Darian Sutton says there are many challenges to controlling the spread of the virus.
11: You need the community to trust and to participate. You need people to say, I have symptoms. You need people to participate in testing, to tell you who they've been exposed to isolate if they're symptomatic, and to quarantine if they're exposed. All of those methods need to happen in order to stop this outbreak. And right now, the fear and the confusion and the gaps in surveillance and the gaps in healthcare access are leading the way in terms of why this outbreak is spreading at such a speed.
4: There are now more than 900 suspected cases and at least 223 suspected deaths from Ebola. The World Health Organization says the outbreak is outpacing efforts to curb it. The risk, though, remains low for the average American.
3: And we've been telling you about a major incident in Washington today. And in addition to that, 16,000 residents of Orange County, California, remain evacuated after fears that a toxic chemical tank could leak or catch fire. The evacuation numbers are reduced from 50,000 on Monday night. ABC's Alex Stone says the situation is improving.
12: It's not over yet, but Orange County firefighters say after pressure escaped the tank through a crack in the top, the threat of a catastrophic explosion went away. Still, there are concerns a chemical inside the tank could catch fire or leak. Orange County Fire Captain Wei Hao Wang.
13: So the threat, it has been greatly reduced.
12: As a chemical known as MMA cools, it should harden into a solid. Once it is confirmed it has fully hardened and is no longer a threat, remaining evacuation orders will be lifted. Alex Stone, ABC News.
3: It's 4:24.
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3: And that means it's time to check in with Karen Trombley in for Andy today.
14: Well, crash-free, a 33-minute ride southbound 405 Bellevue to Renton, and also on the east side as you make your way north from Bellevue to Linwood. You're looking at just under an hour. A crash just cleared 167 southbound at Pacific near 3rd Avenue between Auburn and Puyallup with the ride home, and this crash just moving out of the way. You're looking at 35 minutes, a 34-minute ride southbound I-5 Federal Way to Tacoma. Coming out of Seattle, a southbound I-5 Seattle to Tukwila, just under a 25-minute ride, and northbound I-5 Seattle to Everett through the work zone over the Ship Canal Bridge and your afternoon drive building. You're looking at just about an hour and 15 minutes. In the Northwest News Radio Traffic Center, I'm Karen Trombley.
4: Forecast, well, mostly clear tonight, lows around 50 degrees. Tomorrow, mostly sunny, highs around 70. And then Thursday, sunny, highs in the upper 70s towards 80 degrees. Chance of rain returns, though, on Friday. At the moment, looks like we've got some partly sunny skies, 62 in downtown Seattle.
3: So, Chicago, you might, before, let me back up a little bit. You might wonder what happens to the sets from TV shows that have been canceled. So, like, the set that was, you know, used for the show. Mm-hmm. Chicago's Museum of Broadcast Communications is getting the television set pieces from the now canceled Late Show with Stephen Colbert.
4: Oh,
3: now,
4: well,
3: the Smithsonian wanted it. The Smithsonian Institute made a request for the set, but the Late Show said, no, we already planned it. We promised to give it to Chicago. Colbert took the stage as host of the CBS show for the final broadcast last week in New York City.
4: Ooh, I like that theme.
3: Well, yes, you do, because we're talking about UFOs, the Pentagon's declassified files of unidentified anomalous phenomenon, UAPs, details several sightings in San Diego. Three U.S. Navy videos included in that, including other videos that were taken in 2007 and 2017.
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0: ABC News, I'm Dave Packer. A deadly accident at a pulp and paper mill in Washington State. Reports of fatalities and multiple people injured, some in critical condition after a tank with caustic chemicals ruptured. Cowlitz Fire Rescue Chief Scott Goldstein.
1: This is white liquor. It is a chemical mixture of sodium hydroxide, sodium sulfide, and disodium carbonate that is used in the paper-making process.
0: In Orange County, California, officials say the threat of a major explosion from a damaged chemical tank is averted, a crack relieving internal pressure. In Alabama, a three-judge panel unanimously blocking Republicans from using their 2023 congressional map, saying it intentionally discriminates on the basis of race. And in South Carolina, state Senate rejecting President Trump's push to redraw the state's congressional districts in hopes that Republicans could gain an extra seat. This is ABC News.
2: When you need to know, Northwest News Radio. Here's Marina Rockinger and Darren Wright with a quick review of our top stories.
4: I'm Jeff Pogela in for Aaron. He will be back tomorrow. Here's what we're following. At least 10 people were injured and an unknown number of people killed after a chemical incident in Longview. As we heard ABC News report just moments ago, there have been at least multiple fatalities, still working to get an exact number. This happened early this morning at the Nippon Dynawave packaging facility.
3: Tennessee has approved a $30 million grant from the state's Economic Development Agency to help Starbucks expand into Nashville. The money will help offset the company's spending on office retrofitting and other expenses. However, it's contingent on Starbucks pumping $100 million into that state's economy.
4: Seattle's Lumen Field undergoing a makeover and will temporarily be called Seattle Stadium. This comes as the city gets ready to host several FIFA World Cup matches in June and July.
3: And gas prices are continuing to fall. AAA reports the current state average for regular is $5.76 a gallon. That's down by about 3 cents from a week ago.
4: Now to some stories you haven't heard yet this hour. A large tech company laying off over 1,000 workers in King County. And Northwest News Radio's Lillian James tells us who is affected.
5: Starting July 22nd, Meta will lay off nearly 1,400 local employees. This includes software engineers, content designers, data scientists, IT associates, and chefs. A worker adjustment and retraining notification sent to the Washington State Employment Security Department says these layoffs affect offices in Seattle, Bellevue, and Redmond, along with several hundred remote workers statewide. This comes after the company last month announced that 8,000 workers nationwide would be laid off as the company leans more towards artificial intelligence. Lillian James, Northwest News Radio.
3: Got it. More money is going to the proposed new I-5 bridge between Washington and Oregon. Earlier today, the Oregon Transportation Commission approved an increase in funding from $2 billion to $5.7 billion to support light rail, interchange improvement, and tolling infrastructure. Oregon State Senator Khan Pham, in favor of the increase, is worried about its effect that the tolls would have on the bridge.
6: A bridge that, according to a recent investment grade analysis, will move less traffic in 2050 than the existing bridge does today due to the impacts of tolling, and has more than doubled in cost in recent months.
3: Critics argue that tolls punish people who live in Vancouver and work in Portland. The Oregon Department of Transportation and the Washington Department of Transportation will hold a joint meeting next month.
4: It's 4:34. As we tell you in stereo.
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3: All right, it's time to check in once again with Karen Trombley. See what's happening on the roads.
14: A 38-minute ride for your Tuesday drive, Seattle to Shoreline, north on I-5. With the work zone, north on I-5 over the Ship Canal Bridge with only your two right lanes open. This out of our way, June 8th, there will be changes through the summer in the zone. Shoreline to Everett, north on I-5, a 34-minute drive time. And northbound drivers on 405 Bellevue to Linwood, just under an hour. Linwood to Everett, north on I-5, 32 minutes. And from downtown Seattle, south to Tukwila, you're looking at 25 minutes. Into the south, sound Tukwila. Aquila to Tacoma South on I-5. It'll take you 15 minutes. And 18 West, you're just stopping and going Auburn into Federal Way. In the South Sound, south on I-5, heavy before and after JBLM. It'll take you 53 minutes. Tacoma to Olympia. On the east side, Bellevue South to Renton on 405. You're looking at 37 minutes. And on the Valley Freeway, traffic's moving freely. And you got a 32-minute ride Auburn into Puyallup in the Northwest News Radio Traffic Center. I'm Karen Trombley.
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4: Forecast, mostly clear tonight with lows right around the half-century mark. Mostly sunny tomorrow. High is right around 70. And Thursday, that's the bright spot. That's the picnic day, barbecue day, whatever you want to do outside. Sunny with highs near 80 degrees. Why? Because, well, then we've got some rain returning on Friday. Taking a look at conditions throughout the Sound at the moment, it looks like we've got mostly sunny skies and 57 degrees up in Everett. Down in Tacoma, mostly sunny and 59. Olympia reporting mostly sunny and 63. Bellingham clouds and 61. Partly sunny, 62 in downtown Seattle.
3: It's now 4:36. Alaska Airlines move to expand its global footprint includes another expansion of its lounges at SeaTac International Airport. We get the details from Northwest News Radio's Rich Johnson.
7: The newly expanded Sea Concourse, set to debut early next month, will include Alaska's largest lounge to date, more than 41,000 square feet with room for about 700 people over two floors. The lounge will feature what the airline calls chef-curated dining, multiple premium bars, handcrafted espresso beverages, and shower suites. And two floors means two levels of service. The lower level for Alaska Lounge members, day pass guests, and eligible first-class flyers. The upper level is, well, a whole new level of service for long-haul passengers and those who hold Atmos Titanium credit cards. Rich Johnson, Northwest News Radio.
4: Now, we first reported on major federal funding coming to local airports last week. We now know how much federal money Payne Field is going to get for some of improvements up there. Northwest News Radio's Eric Heintz has more.
8: $22 million will go toward repairs and upgrades to the airport's runways and taxiways. The airport, run by Snohomish County, is expected to expand and serve as many as 4 million passengers by 2040. The Everett Herald reports repairs are needed to a 2,100-foot portion of its runway, which was last paved in 2019. Also funded is a redesign of part of the taxiway and converting lighting on the runways to LEDs, which is set to save energy cost. Eric Heintz, Northwest News Radio.
3: If you're looking to start a family, turns out there is one Northwest city ranked in the top 10 for raising kids. 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
9: Seattle has been named one of the 10 best cities in which to raise a family. Personal finance website WalletHub ranks the city number 9, giving it high marks in several categories, including attractions and education, but ranks it low for health and safety. Fremont, California is number 1, while Detroit is the worst place to raise a family. Rob Smith with Formidable Media for Northwest News Radio.
4: The Pope weighs in on AI and Ferrari. Finally, plugs in. ABC's Mike DeBusky has your tech news.
10: From ABC News Tech Trends, Pope Leo has released a long-awaited encyclical on artificial intelligence. It's called Magnifica Humanitas, and in it, the Pope highlights an array of concerns regarding the economic incentives of the current AI industry. In it, he calls for governments around the world to do more to regulate the development of the technology and implement protections for students. It comes after Politico reported that Amazon, Meta, and Google met with Vatican officials ahead of the encyclical's publication. And Ferrari has pulled the wraps off the Lucha, its first electric vehicle. Electric motors sit on all four wheels, good for more than 1,000 horsepower, according to the company. iPhone designer Johnny Ive was in charge of designing the car, which features disappearing taillights at the rear and an interior infotainment screen that can swivel between the driver and the passenger. Total price, €550,000, or the equivalent of $640,000. With Tech Trends, I'm Mike DeBusky, ABC News.
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16: It's time for Northwest 250, celebrating local history as America marks its 250th. 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
11: The community of Kirkland is a tech hub and center for waterfront restaurants and retail on the east side of Lake Washington. The city's modern origins date to the late 19th century, when industrialist and namesake Peter Kirk envisioned the town as a place where steel would be made to help build America. Industrial dreamers promised Kirkland would become the Pittsburgh of the West. But it wasn't to be. A steel mill was built on Rose Hill near where a Costco now stands. But lack of access to ore and the financial panic of 1893 meant that no steel was ever produced there. Kirkland's biggest boom would have to wait until the tech age. And who knows, maybe Pittsburgh would like to be the Kirkland of the East. That's today's Northwest 250. I'm Felix Bonnell.
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3: The head of the World Health Organization has warned that a rapidly growing Ebola outbreak in the Democratic Republic of Congo and Uganda will get worse before it gets better. More than 900 cases and more than 220 deaths have been reported in the DRC. Meanwhile, people returning to the U.S. from the countries involved will be screened for symptoms. Joining us now is ABC News health and science reporter Mary Kakatos with the latest. And Mary, what is the concern here?
12: So the concern is that people who have been in either the Democratic Republic of Congo, Uganda, or South Sudan may have been exposed to patients and carrying this really rare and potentially deadly virus. So the CDC is telling U.S. citizens or U.S. residents to go through one of three airports, Dulles International in Washington, D.C., Hartsfield-Jackson, Atlanta, and George Bush Intercontinental Airport in Houston. There they will be observed for any signs of illness. Their temperatures will be checked for any signs of fever, and any ill passengers will be referred for further assessment if they do show signs. And perhaps most importantly, the CDC is barring any non-U.S. citizen travelers from entering the country because this virus, while it is rare, it is very deadly. And if somebody contracts the disease through bodily fluid contact, it could lead to really serious illness and even death.
3: We're speaking with ABC News health and science reporter Mary Kakatos. I want to clarify something you just said. You said non-U.S. citizen travelers. Did you mean from those countries or from all countries right now?
12: From all countries. If you are not a citizen of the United States and you have been in one of those three countries in the last 21 days, you are not allowed to enter the United States, at least temporarily or until the CDC declares that it is now safe. So this does not just mean citizens of those countries. It means anybody who has entered those countries in those last 3 weeks.
3: And my understanding is that they're saying the outbreak is spreading faster than responders can contain it. They are saying that it's becoming the deadliest on record and that there needs to be urgent international action.
12: Yes, that is correct. So the New York-based International Rescue Committee, they issued an alert on Tuesday saying that it could become the deadliest on record. One of the issues is that the strain of Ebola that is causing this outbreak, there are no vaccines and no treatments, which make it really hard to be able to treat people if they get sick or potentially prevent illness. And perhaps most importantly, tests that were available to detect Ebola, they were struggling to detect this strain of Ebola, meaning that the virus was spreading undetected for potentially weeks or even months before it was finally declared to not only be spreading, but declared to be an outbreak, meaning this virus had plenty of time to get ahead of a normal public health response that you would see with other outbreaks.
3: And that's ABC News health and science reporter Mary Kakatos joining us on Northwest News Radio.
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13: This is a Bloomberg Money Minute. Two U.S. computer chip makers making news today. Qualcomm, best known for its smartphone chips, reaching a deal with ByteDance, the Chinese owner of TikTok, to supply millions of AI chips for its artificial intelligence data centers. And shares of Micron Technology up over 19% thanks to surging demand for its memory chips, valuing that company at more than $1 trillion. Elsewhere on Wall Street, fresh record closing highs today for the NASDAQ and the S&P 500 on signs of progress on peace talks between the U.S. and Iran. Although the Dow was down today, down 118 points, the NASDAQ shot up 312, a more than 1% gain. The S&P added 46, and oil closed lower around $94 a barrel.
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3: All right, time once again to check in with Karen Trombley, who's in for Andy Bass today. Karen?
14: Your Tuesday drive has traffic on 405 heavy both ways in between our Lake Washington bridges and 520 West heavy. Just after midspan to I-5, I-5 northbound, you're on and off the brakes from Michigan Street to just north of the Ship Canal Bridge after you get through the work zone. And this zone out of the way, June 8th, a shoreline north to Everett on I-5, a 35-minute ride in northbound drivers. Traffic's moving freely. You're just under an hour. This is the afternoon drive building. 405 northbound, Bellevue to Linwood, a 26-minute ride southbound I-5 Seattle to Tukwila, and Tukwila into the south sound to Tacoma. It'll take you 52 minutes on I-5. Looking at the Valley Freeway, a Renton to Auburn, a 30-minute ride, and just under 35 minutes as you make your way southbound 167, Auburn into Puyallup. In the Northwest News Radio Traffic Center, in for Andy Bass, I'm Karen Trombley.
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4: Mostly clear tonight. Look for lows right around 50 degrees. Tomorrow, mostly sunny skies, highs around 70. Thursday's the nice day. Sunny skies, highs towards 80 degrees. Break out that barbecue, maybe the slip and slide in the backyard. Friday, though, chance of rain. Mostly cloudy, highs right around 60 degrees. At the moment, we've got partly... What are you giggling about?
3: I would like to see you on a slip and slide in your backyard with your white shirt and your tie. I think that'd be fantastic.
4: For one, I'm wearing a purple shirt today.
3: And tie, okay.
4: But... You're not wrong.
3: I'm not wrong.
4: I love a good slip and slide. At the moment, sunshine about 63 degrees in downtown Seattle.
3: Seattle will have a hometown star on the U.S. men's team competing in the FIFA World Cup. Northwest News Radio's Zach Wildfang has more from the sports desk.
17: Seattle Sounders midfielder Christian Roldan has officially earned a spot on the United States roster for the 2026 FIFA World Cup. This marks his second consecutive World Cup appearance with the national team. The 30-year-old veteran, known for his versatility and leadership, has become one of Seattle's most accomplished players after more than a decade with the club. Seattle has the chance to watch their hometown star compete on soccer's biggest stage here at home on June 19th. Other stars that made this year's World Cup roster include Christian Pulisic, Weston McKennie, and Tyler Adams. The team will now head to Georgia to train for a pair of warm-up matches ahead of the tournament. The United States will begin their World Cup journey in Los Angeles on June 12th against Paraguay. The Mariners are down in California right now as they look to extend their lead after beating the A's last night 9-2. And crews are busy building a temporary octagon-shaped cage on the White House South Lawn for a UFC bout. This event is meant to help mark the nation's 250th anniversary and falls on President Donald Trump's 80th birthday. Online renderings show the fight space ringed by a red, white, and blue stage beneath an arch with stars and stripes patterns. The cage will be surrounded by 5,000 seats with additional large screens nearby broadcasting the fight. With sports, Zach Wildfang, Northwest News Radio.
3: Coming up, we're going to tell you about an S-T-U-D-E-N-T who is in Washington, D.C. for National Spelling Bee.
2: Facts are facts. And opinions? 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
3: Good afternoon. It's now 4:51. I'm Marina Rockinger, along with Jeff Pogula. And he's in for Aaron Wright today.
4: Yes, I am.
3: The annual Scripps.
4: And Aaron will be back tomorrow.
3: Aaron will be.
4: For those Scripps, of you who are big Aaron Wright fans.
3: Yeah. Which I am. I can't wait for him to come back.
4: Yeah, you're toughing it out with me.
3: Let's talk about a spelling bee. Come on. Scripps National Spelling Bee. That's B-E-E, I can spell that, is underway in Washington, D.C. this week.
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28: Raven Amrein is a seventh grader at Hamilton International Middle School in Seattle, the only student in the state to win a B to head to D.C.
29: Well, there's a lot of adrenaline when you win, and it's really just surprising the bigger of a spelling bee that you win. Like when I won the regional spelling bee for the first time, it was really just crazy to feel like I'm actually going to Washington, D.C. in the National Spelling Bee.
28: Crim TV reports on the practice sessions they've had with their dad.
29: Weltschmerz. W-E-L-T-S-C-H-M-E-R-Z. Weltschmerz.
30: This is the big one. This is like the major leagues of spelling.
28: And we're thrilled to let you know that Raven quickly advanced to the quarterfinals after spelling the word
29: A-let.
28: A piece of plate or leather armor that medieval knights wore on their shoulders. Raven's next round includes a written test. We'll keep tabs on Raven's progress. Scott Carty, Northwest News Radio.
4: You ever in a spelling bee, Marina?
3: Not even once.
4: Not once.
3: Maybe when I was in second grade. I don't know.
4: I vaguely remember being part of a spelling bee in elementary school. I do know that I was our school's representative to the geography bee, the state geography bee.
3: Of course you were.
4: Back in fifth grade.
3: You would think with a last name like Pogula, you would be somebody who would excel at a spelling bee. Because nobody can spell your last name.
4: Well, there's that too. And you think with my personality, I would be a nerd of some sort, which I am.
3: Thank you. I'm so glad you admitted that. It's 4:53.
31: It's time to find out what's on the screen. I'm Zach Wildfang. Just one day after signing off from CBS's The Late Show, Stephen Colbert made a surprise return to television by hosting Monroe, Michigan's public access program, Only in Monroe. The episode featured appearances from hometown stars including Jack White and Jeff Daniels, while Colbert joked about his quick comeback to the small screen. Disney and Lucasfilm scored the top spot at the Memorial Day box office as The Mandalorian and Grogu debuted with an estimated $100 million domestically over the four-day holiday weekend and $163 million globally. While the film marked the biggest opener of the weekend, it also posted the lowest opening for a Disney-era Star Wars movie ever. And a darker take on the Spider-Man universe swings into streaming this week with Spider-Noir starring Nicolas Cage. Fans can watch the 8-episode series in either black and white or in color when Spider-Noir premieres tomorrow on Prime Video. That's what's on the screen on Northwest News Radio.
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14: A 35-minute drive time, shoreline to Everett, north on I-5, the southbound trip. You're looking at just under 30. Northbound drivers on 405, Bellevue to Linwood. Traffic's moving freely, though with the afternoon drive, you're looking at 52 minutes. And the southbound trip, no delays, 32 minutes. Southbound drivers out of downtown Seattle into Tukwila, 26-minute ride south on I-5. And south on I-5, Tukwila into Tacoma, you're looking at 53 minutes. On the Valley Freeway, you're crash-free. Renton to Auburn, 30 minutes. Minutes under 35 south on 167 as you make your way Auburn to Puyallup. See a problem on the road, you can text us 206-421-1000 when it's safe to do so. 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
4: And a check of the forecast, well, as we've been saying, clear skies, lows right around 50 tonight, and then mostly sunny tomorrow with highs near 70 degrees. Wednesday night, mostly clear, a little bit warmer, highs right in the mid-50s, and then Thursday, that's going to be the warm spot. Sunny skies, highs near about 77 degrees, approaching 80 in some places.
3: So what you're telling me is it's hammock weather.
4: Yeah, hammock weather is a good way of putting it. I usually call it barbecue weather.
3: Yeah, same thing.
4: But then Friday, that's when things change. 50% chance of rain, mostly cloudy, highs only about 60 degrees.
3: Right now in Seattle, it's 63.
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